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0: Well, the lights went out and the Duran show began. Johan Duran now on the mound, the Philadelphia Phillies' fantastic closer. It's an electric light show when he comes out, and Dave Roberts had orchestrated it. He got Miller to strike out, Murakami throwing 102, and now you go to the hometown guy in Duran.
3: And it's quite a show. The Durantula, they have the Tarantulas on the scoreboard, the flames coming up. The lights went out. It was like a kind of a funeral. Red lights and the bell was chiming. I mean, these entrances are pretty amazing. But he also has the stuff to go with it. I mean, he throws a splitter at like 100, four-seamer, knuckle curve, sweeper.
0: It's rare you take out a guy who's blowing 102. But that's what you do in the All-Star game, especially here in Philadelphia. A Rosarena takes a big hack at the first one from Duran and fouls it straight back. Miller was 25 of 25. Duran is 24 of 25 when it comes to saves. 13.8 strikeouts per nine. The 0-1 to Rosarena on the ground up the middle, and that's going to be a single. Ho-hum, he took a knuckle curve back up, and he gets himself a hit with one down.
3: Yeah, Rosarena was a little out in front of this, but he kept enough of the barrel up to be able to make contact, and someone like Duran throwing so hard, he can. There's a lot that can come off the bat, still hard hit. So he finds the hole and gets the base hit.
0: So Rosarena will lead off first base. And here is Travis Bezzano, a terrific bat-to-ball skill player, making his first All-Star game appearance. Swings, and it's a high chopper to second on two hops. Arraez will go to short, and that's going to be the only out. It was slowly hit off the bat of Bezzano. And they get the lead runner, Rosarena, at second.
3: He just didn't want to get deep in the count, so he went in attack mode. But tough pitch to handle or do much with. But he did make contact.
0: Aroldis Chapman, another flamethrower, is warming in the American League bullpen with two outs here. His teammate with the Red Sox, Seydon Rafaela. This ball is grounded to second, slowly to Arraez. He's up with it, got to be quick. Rafaela is retired, and the combo of Miller and Duran worked really well. We're going to go to the bottom of the ninth inning. They'll face Aroldis Chapman. They need hits. They need runs. They're down 4-1, and this is the 2026 MLB All-Star Game on ESPN Radio and the ESPN app.
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7: Jordan Walker, the Home Run Derby champion, picked up $1 million for the victory, more than he makes in a single year, and he will face Aroldis Chapman. It's the American League 4 and the National League nothing. They have struck out 15 times, have managed 2 hits, and Chapman's first pitch is an off-speed splitter that Walker swung on and missed. He didn't see any splitters last night.
9: He did not. Or 103 or whatever's about to come at him.
7: Big smile on the face of Chapman as he gets ready. 0-1 to Walker. Takes that one down. Another splitter. Chapman is another one of those ageless performers whose body is, as David Ross said on Baseball Tonight, I gave him a hug and I hurt myself. The 1-1. Nope, he missed away. 2-1. For a while, it felt like teams that needed some bullpen help and an established postseason closer could maybe dial up the Red Sox and get Chapman, but they have propelled themselves back into the race. Walker swings and misses at a four-seam fastball that was 94.
9: Yeah, it almost looked like a changeup.
7: Yeah, I was going to say.
9: Weird. Loaded a lot on him, but still 94.
7: Now we've just witnessed 102. So we need Chapman to kick it up a notch on a 2-2. He does there. He went with a sinker, and that came in at 98. That is strikeout number 16 for the National League in this game, one shy of matching an All-Star Game record.
9: Yeah, I mean, this is when you watch Chapman, you say, oh, this is why he's been so good. It's not just flames. I mean, he threw a bunch of sinkers down and away, got Walker to expand. He threw splitters outside the zone. Gave him nothing to hit.
7: Chapman, left on left to Matt Olson. He swings, got jammed, a little blooper, and it's going to be caught at shortstop by the rangy McGonigal in shallow center field. Olson quickly got that out. Schneider comes out, and Chapman is going to get two guys out. He did work up a little lather, but his night is over. He gets some hugs. And that will do it, as John Schneider has gone to the bullpen. It is being brought to you by Liberty Mutual Insurance. Liberty Mutual customizes your auto, home, and insurance, so you only pay for what you need. Two outs, bottom nine, 4-0. Another strikeout will match an All-Star Game record. We'll see if it happens when we come back. 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
7: Talking the most strikeouts in an All-Star Game. 2008, both teams struck out 17 times. But the qualifier there is that was a 15-inning game. The AL did strike out 17 times in 1967. The NL has struck out 16 times tonight. One more will match that All-Star Game record set in 67. Otto Lopez is going to try to make sure that doesn't happen. As he strikes out, he comes up as the last chance for the Miami Marlins in the National League. Baker, the Tampa Bay's reliever, is on, and his first pitch is letter-high fastball, strike one. Ryan Baker, like the two guys before him, Miller, 25 saves, Chapman, 24. Baker enters with 25 saves this season, 28 opportunities for the first-place Rays. Next one laced into right field. It's not going to get caught. It's down in front of Peters. A little two-out rally here for the NL, leading four.
9: That was a really short, compact, quick swing through the zone. You can see why he's in line for a batting title, as well as he hit that ball to the opposite field. Pure barrel and great balance.
7: Well, Sal Stewart now up. Struck out the last time he was at the plate. Baker's first one. In there for a strike. Dotted the upper part of the zone. And it is 0-1. Baker's next one. That's a sword as Stewart was way out in front of a changeup.
9: Well, that's the example. He hasn't seen this, and that thing acted like a splitter. I mean, it just completely disappeared.
7: 0-2, two outs. And a high chopper fielded by Baker to first base. That will do it. The American League will end up beating the National League 4-0 after getting three in the first and a Vargas blast late. A dominant pitching performance by John Schneider's American League squad.
9: Well, you know, the arms that we're seeing, you know, this is the elite, and they know how to put up zeros, and they did against a formidable National League lineup, but it was a lot of swing and miss, a lot of strikeouts, a lot of off balance, and they didn't hurt themselves, not a ton of walks, so there was very little traffic, and really came down to the first inning, you know, just Sanchez was struggling with command,
7: yeah,
9: and that was the difference. A couple lefties got hits off him, and then next thing you know, the pitching did the rest for the American League. So really the story was, you know, were the arms, and they really showed up. And Schneider had all kinds of tools at his disposal, and they executed.
7: Miguel Vargas had the big blast. They sort of nickeled and dimed him in the first. There was a couple of walks there. There was some singles. It was Bellinger and Rice that helped give them a 3-0 lead. Bellinger with a couple of RBIs on a single. But it was the Vargas big blast that really was the nail in the coffin, given the arms coming out. For John Schneider, the American League first shutout in an All-Star game since 2013. After that first, it got quiet.
9: Yeah, National League really never threatened. I mean, they just didn't get anywhere. I don't think they even got to second base. So it was just kind of a passive offensive performance by the National League.
7: Maybe a good omen, though, for Schneider and the American League as he looks to turn the Blue Jays around. Varland was impressive. Ernie Clement had the best defensive play of the night.
9: Yeah, that was a great play. I mean, ranging one way, short hop, jump, and on target, and Pius was like, what? Great play.
7: So the New York contingent of Bellinger and Ben Rice made the difference in the first inning. And Buster is with Cody Bellinger.
14: Hey, Cody, there's so many stars here, and you're the MVP of the All-Star game. How you feeling?
15: I feel great, man. I mean, it's funny, you know, just right man, right spot in that situation, you know, bases loaded, two outs, hit a single up the middle, and, I mean, the pitching is just... It was unbelievable today, honestly. And so, you know, right man, right spot.
14: What was it like for you to share this with Ben Rice? You guys both doing damage.
15: Yeah, awesome, man. I mean, he's such a good player. You know, I think he put the world on notice a little bit. Home run derby, he did well, hit some homers. And, I mean, he's just such a good player. And it was fun to share it with him.
14: You were talking about how dominant the pitching was. How about the show put on by your guys tonight?
15: I mean, yeah, it was just shut. I felt like every inning was just shut down, right? And, You know, the pitching was just absolutely dominant today.
14: Yeah, and what an experience that you had here. Congratulations.
15: Thank you so much.
7: Buster, thank you very much. Cody Bellinger, the MVP of the 2026 All-Star Game. And in a game in which the pitching was dominant, hard to pick one of those guys. Yeah. So the guy that drives in two runs wins the MVP.
9: Well, it could be like a, you know, group no-hitter kind of thing, collective. I mean, that's... They just passed the water line. It just kept going. And you could tell by his reaction with Bellinger. He's like, look, it was almost like awe. Like, these guys are just so good and virtually unhittable. I mean, you have a short, small sample to work with. They're throwing 92-mile-hour splitters. There's not much you can do. But they got Sanchez, the one guy that was a little bit shaky early, command and nerves maybe, a little bit of this. They took advantage of that, and there was really not much after that.
7: It was a great celebration of baseball. The city of brotherly love delivers on America's 250th birthday. Thanks to Dave Montgomery years ago, who had the idea. The commissioner, Rob Manfred, made sure it came to fruition. And the city put on a show. The players were outstanding in the Derby last night and, of course, the game tonight. That'll do it for us from here. Once again, our final score, 4-0 in favor of the American League. For Dougie Glanville, Tim Kirch, and Buster Olney, our esteemed producer, Rob Kelly, program director, Pete Saccone, the great engineers, Al Rosenberg and Dave Sniff. I'm Carl Ravitch saying so long from Philadelphia. Jim Baskel is in the studio with the postgame show.
16: All right, Carl, thanks so much. Three-game winning streak for the National League in the city of Philadelphia comes to an end. 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Coming up next in the Baseball Tonight post-game show, our game flow. 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
16: Jim Basquel back on the Baseball Tonight post-game show on the heels of our Midsummer Classic. A game that didn't have plenty of offense, but sure had some mound work on this night. The National League came in looking for two in a row. The American League looking for their 11th win in 13 matchups in this All-Star game, the last 13 against the National League. 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Well, the American League went to work early against Phillies left-hander Christopher Sanchez. They loaded the bases with two outs in the opening frame, and up stepped Cody Bellinger.
7: Next pitch. Right back up the middle. That's going to go through. Alvarez will score. Langoliers will come home. The throw is too late. It's 2-0 as Cody Bellinger delivers. Two RBIs and a single here in the first. Give the American League a 2-0 lead.
16: Bellinger going back up the gut to play to pair. Not often Sanchez gives up early offense, but it was 2-0 American League. We'll call that the play of the game, and you know why in a moment. 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So that's a Yankee. Bellinger going up the middle to play a pair of runs. Next up, another Yankee, Ben Rice.
7: Sanchez ready. Win at third. Here it comes. Back up the middle, exactly the same spot. A sinker at 97, an RBI for Rice. And the Yankees have all three runs batted in. With Junior touches home, it's 3-0 American League.
16: A 3-2 out runs off Sanchez. 3-0 AL, just like that in the opening frame. Bottom half, Dylan Cease got the start for the American League, and he went to work.
7: He gets the sign from Langoliers. Glove at the belt. And fires. Swaying and a miss. He got him to chase a slider. And that will do it. Cease will end up striking out three in the first. Work around a Freeman walk.
16: A scoreless frame for him with those three strikeouts. Last pitcher with three Ks in the first inning of an All-Star game. Brad Penny back in 2006. Scary moment for the Rays and Junior Caminero.
7: Oh, boy. That one looked like it may have got Caminero up and in on that hand. And he is down, and this is the worst-case scenario to see a star player get hit by a pitch in the All-Star game. It rode right in up on him, and he went down in a heap and appeared to grab one of his hands. And Caminero is running right towards the dugout and into the locker room. So that would indicate he recognizes this is bad.
16: As Carl mentioned, left the game immediately after getting hit in the left hand by Riley O'Brien. But the good news, x-rays negative. He is day to day. Ernie Clement made a great play to finish off the fifth inning. American League still up top 3-0. Their pitching was just getting it done. Eighth inning. How about tack on time? Courtesy of Miguel Vargas.
7: And Vargas sends one deep to left, and a no doubt about it, Miguel Vargas, second deck bomb. The American League now leads it 4-0.
16: Yeah, first White Sox with an All-Star game home run since Maglio Ordonez in 2001. 4-0 AL. Their mound men, 10, or I should say 11 arms. From Cease to Baker would finish off a gem.
7: 0-2, two outs. And a high chopper fielded by Baker to first base. That will do it. The American League will end up beating the National League 4-0 after getting three in the first and a Vargas blast late A dominant pitching performance by John Schneider's American League squad.
16: Yeah, Baker closed it out. He was the only American League pitcher without a strikeout. They fanned 15 NL batters. Fourth American League shutout in the All-Star game. A three-hitter, and we'll call that the collective performance of the game. 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Thanks to that two-run knock in the opening frame, Bellinger garners MVP honors for the American League as they win this one 4-0. That's their 11th win in the last 13 midsummer classics. That's our final score. American League takes the National League 4-0. Our next broadcast comes Saturday. It's the Brewers and Pirates. Our coverage comes your way at 3:30 Eastern. Coming up next, it's game night for producer Mike Martino, technical director Camilo Ortiz, associate producer Taras Lejeski, as well as Tim Kirkshin, Buster Olney, Doug Glanville, Carl Ravitch, and Rob Kelly. I'm Jim Basquiat. 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
0: The legendary Fast Eddie at Fast Eddie's Bon Air and St. Louis baseball legend, Jason Isringhausen.
18: Hey, Izzy, what's going on, man? Looks kind of like you got something on your mind.
22: Well, Eddie boy, I'm thinking you may need to change the name of your place from Fast Eddie's to Five Buck Eddie's.
18: Five Buck Eddie's? Man, why in the world would I call it Five Buck Eddie's?
22: Well, I was in there the other day and bought myself the coldest beer I've ever had in my life, and I gave the guy $5. And then I went over and got some of those huge cold water peel-and-eat shrimps, and I gave her $5.
18: Well, I never really thought about that. There's a lot of Five Buck going on.
22: And then I went back up and got one of those huge Fast Eddie cheeseburgers, and I gave them $5 again.
18: Man, definitely has a ring to it. I think there's a lot of $5 going on.
22: Yeah, and I had about $100 worth of good time.
18: Well, that's good to hear, and it's easy to do with live music 7 days a week and a big old party going on that big, beautiful outdoor patio.
22: Well, like Mr. Shannon always says, if you're 21 and in the mood, head on over to Fast Eddie's Bon Air in Alton, Illinois, and maybe take a selfie on that old Harley Davidson of mine.
18: Who else has got a Cardinal Hall of Famer's Harley Davidson sitting out on the patio for some selfies?
22: Only Eddie boy.
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0: 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Let's go ahead. Let's stop jumping around and dancing around. 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
1: 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Top five fan bases. Number five.
7: Oh, yeah. Top five fan bases. We will get it cracking like this. And I know this will get a reaction from you. The Cowboys. Listen, I got the Dallas Cowboys at number five because one thing's for sure, two things for certain. They're going to tell you they're Cowboys fans. You are going to know them. They usually wear, what is it, the 13s, the flits, Jordans, you know what I'm saying? They got the jersey on. Yeah. You know a Cowboy fan when you see one, and they love to tell you that they're a Cowboy fan. So I got them at number five.
0: You know, I just think the Cowboy fans fade. I feel like that they, every year, and maybe this is the Jerry Jones effect, they get fired up, they believe that their team is going to be the end-all, be-all, they're going to win it all, then all of a sudden, six games in, Dak Prescott's the worst thing ever, they grab the wrong defensive player, they're running back in, you know what I mean? It's like, I feel like that they fade so much, and they get angry at I don't know. I mean, I know that they sell a ton of merchandise, I know the Cowboy fans are very national, so I'll give them that. But, man, they got a lot of fade in their game, and I'm not talking about the barbershop, but they come in at number five on Emmett Golden's top five fan bases.
1: Number four.
7: I got to go with the Kansas City Chiefs. I think about how tough it is to play at Arrowhead, and the biggest part of that is the fan base. Now, you know, Pat Mahomes and Andy Reid and all that have a lot to do with it as well. But I could smell them barbecuing all the way from Cleveland before the game starts. So Kansas City, they've had a lot to celebrate. I think the Kansas City Chiefs fans are some of the best in the NFL.
0: I mean, that's a nice home field advantage for sure there at Arrowhead, and just having all those fans out there early and often. Getting lathered up ahead of those games. They travel really well also, so that's something that you know, put into the equation. And, well, for good reason. They've had a lot of reason to celebrate, so I can see you sliding them in there. Number four, Chiefs Kingdom coming in on the top five fan bases, according to Emmett Golden here on Game Night on ESPN Radio.
1: Number three.
7: I mean, I got to put the fan base that owns the team, right? That is the Green Bay Packers. Look, they've never wanted a new stadium. There are times it's minus 20. They call it the frozen tundra. And those people are packed. They're out there drinking beer and eating cheese curds and doing their thing turned all the way up. So big respect to the Green Bay Packer fans.
0: Yeah, I mean, look, just for the fact that you mentioned, right, the team has ownership, or the fans have ownership in the team. Right. That's got to go for saying something, right?
7: Exactly.
0: And the fact that they're willing to sit out there in the frozen tundra when the frozen tundra is frozen like that.
7: Yeah.
0: Yeah, because, hey, man, look, you ain't going to get me out there, brother. You couldn't get me out there. No, sir. That, right. I mean, some of those scenes that we've seen from Lambeau is wild. So I got to give them a lot of credit. There's been, what playoff game was that against the Seahawks where I think the snot bubbles were coming out the nose of maybe
7: freezing.
0: Richard Sherman.
7: Yeah.
0: Or, you know, and they were just all in his facial hair and everything. And as soon as it came out the nostrils, it all of a sudden froze up immediately. So,
7: yeah
0: that's a tough out right there.
7: You know, I do a show with Gerard Cherry, three-time Super Bowl champion. He works with ESPN Radio
0: Never
7: as
0: heard
7: well.
0: Of him.
7: He does sidelines for the Browns.
0: Yeah.
7: And he was like, man, we were on the field of Green Bay one day, coldest I've ever been in my life. Doesn't stop those fans from showing up. That's why I got him at number three.
0: Yeah, I like that. I like that. That's a good one, sliding in number three here on game night. What else you got?
8: Number two.
7: Bills Mafia. All right, there is just as cold in Buffalo as it is in Green Bay. Well, there's more snow, that's for sure. And they jump through tables for fun. They light them on fire.
0: Yep.
7: They jump through the tables. And they got a new beautiful stadium. They're not going to have to worry about this. But when a blizzard hits Buffalo, which is a regular occurrence, people bring their shovels and dig through the snow inside the stadium to help clean it out. They are a awesome fan base. Got big time love for Bills Mafia, and they got a name. So if you have your fan base has a name, you know you're a pretty good fan base.
0: Yeah, their new stadium is going to be incredible, right? And so they'll open it up this upcoming season.
7: This year.
0: Yeah, this year. So that should be really cool. It's always great to see a stadium. A fan base gets a new stadium. That's what everyone wants to stay, caught up with the Joneses, right? Going back to number five on your list, keeping up with the Joneses. Got to have a new, some new digs. And so they're getting theirs this time around. A Highmark Stadium, so it should be really cool. 60,000 plus can sit in that facility. They come in at number two. I wonder where that's leading us when we come into number one here.
8: Number one.
7: Y'all already know. It's the dog pound. That's right. The Cleveland Browns fans are not just the best in the NFL. I believe them to be the best in sports. You know, it's easy to cheer for the Chiefs, the Cowboys, the Packers, and the Bills. Go 1-31 and still have a fan base show up and support the team. Thick and thin does not matter. The dog pound sits number one on my list.
0: I give the dog pound a lot of credit for everything you just said, but how did I...

0: winning, what do they say? If you build it, they'll come. If you win, they will arrive. So, you know, some fan bases have had their way here in Las Vegas for multiple reasons. So, yeah, I mean, the dog pound showing up and showing out. Look, there ain't nothing to do in Cleveland, so why not make a trip to Vegas?
1: You got
0: to
1: take a shot at this.
0: I did, man. Can you put them at number one? Man, you can't put them at number one.
1: Why can't I?
0: Because you're in Cleveland, man.
1: Hey, man, I'm always going to put Cleveland number one.
0: Pound or Bill's Mafia. I mean, come on. What are we
1: Dog pound. You know why? Because have you seen the Browns' record? All right. And they still sell the place out. So I got to give love to my Cleveland folks on that one.
0: Emmett's top five fan bases. The Cowboys at five, Chiefs at four, Packers at three, Bills at two, the Browns in at number one. I'll give my top five later on in the show. He's Emmett Golden. I'm Q Myers. It's Game Night here on ESPN Radio. More from the Midsummer Classic coming up next here on Game Night on ESPN Radio, the ESPN app, SiriusXM Channel 80, and tune in.
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The AL quieted the NL bats during the Midsummer Classic. I'm Q Myers. The American League scored three runs in the top of the first. That's all they needed. They went on to win 4-0 for the first shutout by the AL since 2013. National League hitters will

0: Limited to 3 hits on the night. AL pitchers combined for 15 strikeouts, led by Blue Jays' Dylan Cease, who had 3 strikeouts in the first inning. Yankees' Cody Bellinger was named All-Star MVP. He was 1-for-3 on the night with 2 RBI. Also All-Star related, Tampa Bay Rays third baseman Junior Caminero was hit by a pitch on the left hand in the third inning and exited the exhibition in pain. He's batting .279 with 28 home runs in 94 games for the first place Rays. And they said during the broadcast, the x-rays on the hand came back negative. And in the World Cup, Spain defeated France 2-0. Mbappe seemed to question his manager's approach and his tactics. He said post-game, "We were 3-2 in midfield against Spain, and there was a lack of communication on the press. I think we should have done man-to-man press and forced them to run with us." He also went on to say, "We didn't play the game we wanted. Technically, tactically, when you don't do what you have to do in a World Cup semifinal, you don't win." France played a loser Wednesday semifinal against Argentina and England in the third place game Saturday in Miami Gardens, with Spain playing the winner on Sunday in MetLife Stadium. For more scores and analysis, check out ESPN.com and the all-new ESPN app. Coming up, more Game Night with Emmett Golden and me, Q Myers, here on ESPN Radio.
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0: 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Then tune into the 2026 ESPYs on ABC and the ESPN app on July 15th at 8 p.m. Eastern Time. And we're very excited about the ESPYs. We'll see them a little bit later on today. July 15th on the East Coast is a very important day for ESPN up and out down the dial as we go ahead and continue to support the V Foundation. Everyone, and I mean everyone, listening, talking about it, has somebody that they know that has been affected by cancer. And that's what we're here to do, is go ahead and make sure we do our part to support the V Foundation. Matter of fact, to help us talk about it right now, we bring in our good friend Jeanette Lee, a.k.a. the Black Widow, to talk about her partnership with the V Foundation. Jeanette, thanks so much for your time. We definitely appreciate you. I do want to talk about you teaming up with ESPN, the ESPYs, and your, you know, support of the V Foundation. But I've always wanted to know, as I watched you get your pool on and go out there and take down one opponent at a time, how did you get the name Black Widow? What was it that really got you going in the world of pool?
4: Tell you what, at first, I think it was just the beauty of the game. Every time you break the balls just spread. And it's up to you to make your own piece of art. And the more you play, the more you realize how much better you can get. But that it's under your control. If you're willing to do the work, you can get better. And then you start putting on stilettos and breaking balls and taking names, and there's nothing better than beating a man in stilettos. You know, it's just a lot of fun.
0: I know that's
4: so
0: right.
4: All of it just kind of worked together, you know, just knowing, just being really the only woman in the room. To today, you go into pool rooms and billiard clubs everywhere, and there's a lot of women playing today than there were back then, and it's really neat to see.
5: And Jeanette, you know, we're here to kind of promote the Jimmy V and cancer research. Everybody, you know, has a story and has their life affected by cancer. Can you share your story with us?
4: Yeah, you know, before I found cancer, I had already had dozens of major surgeries on my back, on my neck, on my shoulder, on my stomach, and I had ankylosing spondylitis, fibromyalgia. I felt like I'd been through a lot. And I had my own story to tell, and I was inspiring people. And so when I got hit with cancer, I kind of looked at God, and I'm like, really? Like, haven't I learned enough lessons? What more? Because at first, when things hit you, I felt like a victim. But after a while, you realize that if you can just get through it, you are empowered. You get to have a voice on making things better in the world, because everyone is looking for support. Everyone is looking for help. No one ever, you know, really feels like they fit in. And when they get hit, it knocks you to the ground. So you don't look for the people that had the easy life. You look at the people that have been through it, and you go to them and you go, man, how'd you get there? How'd you do it? And I'll say that, you know, with cancer, I had no idea the number of people that really got hit with it. And I chose, right before ESPN had signed a deal to do the 30 for 30, Jeanette Lee versus, you know, documentary, shortly before I got diagnosed with cancer. And at that point, it was kind of like, hey, we'll understand if you don't want to continue with this. And I thought, no, I don't feel like God's done with me, and I'm going to survive this. Let's do it. And from that, and speaking out and sharing the journey, not knowing how it was really going to, there's no way you can know, right? All you can do is just hope and fight and just keep getting up, even if everyone's telling you to, everything inside you is telling you to stay down, and you just keep getting up. And it's been an amazing, amazing journey, because it just seems like cancer is everywhere. And then when I got introduced to the V Foundation, actually, I'm not sure if you know, but it was through ESPN, my relationships with ESPN, that I got to know about the V Foundation. I was invited to Dick V's home, where he was having a big benefit for the V Foundation in partnership with ESPN. And just seeing the world, it's cancer research is pretty much, I can't think of anything more valuable, more important than what's hitting all of us. I mean, if it's not happening to you, it's happening to someone you love. And if you don't, it just because you don't know about it doesn't mean it's not happening. I found that probably like at least 25% of the people that I already knew had gone through it at some point in their lives, but they just didn't speak out about it. They didn't share it. But now that I've shared it, for some reason, it gave them, you know, it just allowed them to share their story with me. I think just allowing yourself to be vulnerable gives other people the peace to be able to be vulnerable and share. And I think that we'll all be in a better place if we do it. But I'm really grateful to the V Foundation for the work that they do, and the fact that they sought to have me as an ambassador. It just makes me very, very proud, because it's kind of where I'm at in life now. Like, all the bad things, the things that I felt like I, you know, just knocked me to the ground. I just feel like, okay, what's the lesson here? What can I do with this? How can we make, the worst thing I can do is get hit and be a victim and stay a victim. And really, that's what it takes. You know, once you're a victim, if you just stay down, but otherwise, you know, if you can rise from that and make a difference with that experience and the knowledge that you've gained, I think that it can be more rewarding than if you had never gone through it in the first place. And I know it sounds very strange, but yeah, I guess that's what I really want to share. I'm just very proud. And I know that for the V Foundation, 100% of the direct donations goes directly to cancer research. Mm-hmm. And they've awarded over $458 million in cancer research since its inception. And I just, everywhere you look, everywhere you turn, it just seems like they've touched the world by positive efforts and bringing people together and creating more awareness about the importance of, you know, the game-changing research that they do.
0: Yeah, and you're the absolute definition of perseverance. And again, Jeanette Lee is with us, the Black Widow, here on Game Night on ESPN Radio, the all-new ESPN app. I mean, February 2021, you're diagnosed with ovarian cancer. And here we are in 2026, yeah. And you're sharing your story and making an impact on someone's life. You know, and you also, you talked about the V Foundation and the impact. Some people understand, okay, they're collecting money, like you said, 100% of it goes to the research. But you've seen the impact of the V Foundation, how it directly affects, for any that don't know how it directly affects someone like yourself, what would you say that would be?
4: I think hope. I think that that's something that we really need. I mean, no one should have to go through cancer, right? But just knowing that there is a very large, active, passionate group, foundation that is really funding bold and innovative research to make, you know, having an answer for cancer a reality. And, you know, right now, as you know, and I don't want to take away from the legacy of Jimmy Valvano or, you know, the celebration of Jim Abbott's career, but what's on my heart right at this moment was just thinking about Chris Evert. And this is her, I don't remember, sixth or seventh time with ovarian. I had stage 4 ovarian cancer, and she got hit with stage 3. And then it just keeps coming at her. I'm blessed. I'm not sure exactly what the difference is between the treatments that she's on, the treatments that, you know, versus the treatments that I'm on. And I'm blessed that it hasn't come back yet. Or let's just say that it won't come back. Let's stay positive on that.
5: Mm-hmm. But absolutely.
4: Just, that's always kind of a fear, especially with ovarian cancer, which is what Chris has. It tends to come back pretty easily. And my prayers are out with her. But she is also very involved with the V Foundation. And I know that it's important for people like her, me, anyone that can speak out about awareness and to speak up for yourself. You know, look at your family history and see if there's something, even if your insurance doesn't pay for it. Someone told me once that it was like $150 to ask for the test, even if your insurance is, if it's in your family history, get tested for it. But anyway, let's talk about Jim Abbott. What a career he has had, and it is just awesome that we get to celebrate and that he is the honoree for their Perseverance Award.
5: It is awesome, and Jimmy V Foundation has done a lot of good. I was reading, just one last thing, you know, I wanted to share with you that I read a thing that you take or was taking Lynparza, and there's a bottle of that on my kitchen table right now. My wife was diagnosed with breast cancer in 2024. She's got through her chemo treatment. She's taking that now. She's doing great, and I see that, and to me, that's a direct benefit of donating, because I don't think that drug was around five, 6 years ago.
4: Right. It was not. And that's exactly, I almost said it and then I didn't know if it was inappropriate to say or not, but they put me right after all the treatments. They then said, it's time for you to take, you know, we're going to stop that. And I've been on Lynparza ever since for a good 4 years now. And my tests are coming back great. And there's still a lot. I mean, there's a lot that happened since the cancer, so I'm not sure, but I know that sometimes my thinking isn't that great and I'm not feeling that great, but you just keep taking it day by day. That's what I think that I learned from the journey, is you don't have to get back to where you were, because now you're a different person. I mean, having gone through something like that and the impact on your family and friends and in your mind, all the fears that come up, to just recognize the support that you have around you and to just figure out what the new you, you know, what is it that you want? What steps can you take? And just look forward, you know, learn from the past, but don't stay in the past. Look forward and just make one decision at a time. And every time you feel like staying in bed, remind yourself that as long as you stay in bed, you're guaranteeing that this is as good as it gets. If you want something to change, you have to fight it. You have to be willing to get uncomfortable. And so I have to remind myself, because sometimes my body's aching. I don't have the, you know, I'm not thinking great. I don't have the energy. And I just tell myself, well, suck it up, buttercup, because if you stay down, you stay full and sorry for yourself, there's nothing good that can come from it. That's not saying don't take a day and rest if that's what you really need, but just don't stay there. But, I mean, Jim Abbott himself, I mean, he has just shown so much resilience, defined by a lifelong journey of defying expectations and dominating the highest level of sports, obviously. And he just, like, everything I hear about him, I didn't personally, it's just everything that I hear and read about him, it's really, really impressive. And to me, his whole journey speaks of Jim's, you know, don't give up, don't ever give up. It's just amazing. I'm so proud and I'm so excited for him. And I wish I could be there. ESPYs is an incredible event.
0: It is. It's going to be an incredible event later on this evening, 8 p.m. Eastern Time, 2026 ESPYs on ABC. Jeanette Lee, the Black Widow, with us here on Game Night. Jeanette, fantastic, inspirational story. I know you just made a big, huge impact on someone's life. And just like you did in those pool halls, walking in all black and taking down anyone in stilettos, I know you're taking down cancer in stilettos and all black as well. We're real proud of you and we appreciate you.
4: Thank you. I hope to see you guys sometime. Take care.
0: Absolutely. You do the same. Jeanette Lee, fantastic stuff. Professional pool player with us here on Game Night. He's Emmett Golden. I'm Q Myers. Earlier in the evening, Emmett, he gave us his top five fan bases. It's my turn to return the favor. That's next here on Game Night on ESPN Radio and the all-new ESPN app.
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0: So my tag team partner for the night, Emmett Golden, he started our top five earlier in the evening. Number five, he had the Cowboys. His words, not mine. The Chiefs, number four. The Packers, he came in at number three. The Bills represented at two. And no shock, he had the Cleveland Browns representing
7: Dog Pound
0: at number one. So it's my time to return the favor. So let's get that bad boy going.
1: Number five.
0: All right, now I, like Emmett, agree that you have to have a name for your fan base to be represented on this top five list. Me, unlike Emmett, am actually going to call them by their name because he didn't do that for anyone except for the Bills and the Browns when he said Bills Mafia and the Dog Pound. So I'm going to start out with Chiefs Kingdom, right? Okay. Coming in at number five, I think that they represent really well. Obviously, they've had a lot to celebrate as of late. They travel really well. I will say when there's the national anthem is playing and they get to the end and they say the home of the Chiefs, that's the most annoying sound ever. It is, but I understand, and they're all trained to do it. So they slide in reluctantly because I am in the AFC West. I cover a team in the AFC West. Reluctantly, I got to slide them in at number five, but I got to give them their respect.
7: Chiefs Kingdom for sure. They deserve to be there. Like I've heard about it. I haven't been there. The tailgating I hear is tremendous. Definitely got to put respect on Chiefs Kingdom.
1: Number four.
0: All right, now we got to give the Cheeseheads some love, right? Emmett, you mentioned them. They were on your list as well. Hey, if the fan base owns part of the team, if they got their name on the ownership as well, they've got to slide in there somewhere. You know, the Tundra, they're holding it down in the Tundra when it's frozen, right? They're out there in Lambeau Field doing their thing. I've been there. I haven't been there when it's cold, but I was there for the draft, and it is a magical place to go just to feel like you're in football, you know, like royalty or the Mecca. So I got to give them their props. So the Cheeseheads coming in at number four, represented on my top five fan bases here on game night.
7: Yeah, the Super Bowl trophy is named after their coach, so it kind of tells you where the Green Bay Packers are when it comes to historic NFL franchises, and their fan base is historic as well.
1: Number three.
0: All right, now, just like Emmett, I do have to represent for the team that I cover. I mean, I'm not going to do a top five fan base without representing for the team that I cover. I know that the fans haven't represented in the way that they probably should since they've been here in Las Vegas, but Raider Nation, I still got to give many props to because Raider Nation is worldwide. And once they start winning, and that's on them to go do, I can't put the cart before the horse, they'll have much better of a home field advantage in Las Vegas, here in Las Vegas where I'm at. But from Oakland to L.A., from Texas to, I mean, wherever you want to go, right? I'm in Hawaii last month, and Raider Nation is representing, right? So I got to give Raider Nation for, as you said, look, there hasn't been a lot of winning as of late, Emmett, but they still represent, and they still cut for their team. So I'm not going to go all the way you and put the team I cover at number one, but I'll slide them in number three, and because of what the fans have not done so far in Las Vegas is why they get knocked down a couple notches.
7: Yeah, all I know is 2 years ago when we were out there, they won, and walking back, all we heard was Raiders, and I was so tired of that. But they are. They are definitely a huge fan base. Shout out to the Raiders.
1: Number two.
0: Well, now I got to give you some love because I got to represent for the Dog Pound.
7: All right.
0: Because the Dog Pound does represent in a major way. They always have. Right, I mean, you think about their team being ripped out of the heart of Cleveland in the middle of the night, and then they return, and boom, here you go. The Dog Pound is back and represent, and they've gone through hell and high water, and they still ain't got a quarterback, but they still are out there representing, and hey, man, I hold it down for you. I give them a lot of respect. The Dog Pound definitely is representing. They slide in number two for me.
7: Yeah, and this is, you know, it's a great fan base, and this happens around the country. When the players who are good, are royalty for the rest of their lives. Like, right. Bernie Kosar never pays for a meal here in Cleveland because of how great he was back in the day. So, obviously, I love my my dog pound brethren.
1: Number one.
0: And that only can leave the Bills Mafia. Look, yeah. Anytime that you're a fan base and the last word is Mafia, you got to put some respect on that, right? I mean, look, we done gone through the top five. Chiefs Kingdom, the Cheeseheads, Raider Nation, Dog Pound, and Bills Mafia. Something just cuts a little bit different about the Mafia that happens to jump through a table, that happens to be on fire for no apparent reason. Like, there's no reason to do that. You need that table for the tailgate party, but apparently you don't. Nope. And then you get people like Harry Douglas to jump through him when he goes and represents, and that's a whole nother conversation. So anytime you can get someone outside of the fan base fired up about your fan base, you got to put some respect on that name.
7: Hey, that sounds like a great list to me. Bills Mafia definitely deserves to be up there.
0: That's my top five. Coming up next, thoughts on the MLB All-Star festivities on Game Night on ESPN Radio.
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0: The AL quieted the NL bats during the Midsummer Classic. I'm Q Myers. The American League scored three runs at the top of the first, and that was all they needed. They went on to win 4-0. That's the first shutout by the AL since 2013. National League hitters were limited to three hits on the night. The American League pitchers combined for 15 strikeouts, led by Blue Jays' Dylan Cease, who had three strikeouts in the first inning. Yankees' Cody Bellinger was named All-Star MVP. He was 1-for-3 on the night with two RBI. Also All-Star related, Tampa Bay Rays third baseman Junior Caminero was hit by a pitch on the left hand in the third inning and exited the game. Caminero, batting cleanup for the American League, took the 97-mile-per-hour sinker from Cardinals right-hander Riley O'Brien on the hand and dropped to the ground. Trainer tended to him before he got up and jogged off the field straight to the AL clubhouse. He underwent x-rays on the hand, which came back negative. Caminero is batting 279 with 28 home runs in 94 games for the first-place Rays this season. Spain, they defeated France in the World Cup 2-0. Following the event, Mbappe, the France star, seemed to question his manager's approach and tactics when he said, "We were 3-2 in midfield, and against Spain, that's hard. There was a lack of communication on the press. I think we should have done man-to-man press and forced them to run with us." He also went on to say, "We didn't play the game we wanted. Technically, tactically, when you don't do what you have to do in a World Cup semifinal, you don't win." For more scores and analysis, check out ESPN.com and the all-new ESPN app. Coming up, more on the Midsummer Classic on Game Night with Emmett Golden and me, Q Myers, here on ESPN Radio and the all-new ESPN app.
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0: three hits on the night. 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He's Emmett Golden. I'm Hugh Myers. Join us now to talk about that Midsummer Classic is ESPN MLB analyst Doug Glanville. And Doug, once again, thanks so much for joining us here on game night. I went into the game thinking that we were going to see a lot of runs scored, especially after the American League put up three in the top of the first, and then really it went crickets till the eighth inning when they got another home run in the eighth inning. What did you think of the pitcher before? Performances really from both sides, the American League and National League.
1: I mean, complete domination, and it's sort of a window into, you know, where the game is right now. It's really tough to hit when you have guys throwing 100 miles per hour. It's moving. It's and then you see them for a minute, and then they're gone. And that flicker, you can't even adjust off it. And then the next guy has to come up there and, you know, hasn't seen someone maybe a couple times. They're in a different league, and that's the advantage that the pitchers may have. And tonight they also executed. So there's not much you can do. Cody Bellinger, you know, in his post game was like, you know, even from my side, he could see that these pitchers were just, you know, really electric. And that's what happened tonight. But the first inning, that was it. Christopher Sanchez couldn't locate, and they jumped on him, and that's all the runs they needed.
2: The National League has been record-wise way better than the American League. There's a handful of teams over 500 in the AL. How surprising was it that they got the win tonight?
1: Yeah, separating the fact that there's, you know, group from the group standpoint of the teams during the season, there's definitely, you know, more strength right now in the National League. But when you kind of peel off the individuals and you're getting the best closers, the best pitchers, some of the best hitters from these teams, then, you know, it more than levels the playing field. So, you know, and you can see it because they're going one inning at a time. And so it's not like you're going to get adjusted to them. It's by the time they are going through the three batters they're facing, it's another arm. And it's not like the arms got weaker. They got stronger, and they're closers. So the closers are, you know, always have some second pitch that was, you know, 89 mile an hour splitter or whatever it is. So, yeah, not really surprised that, you know, one league could be, you know, as strong as the other once you get the best of the best.
0: Well, Doug, to Emmett's point, I mean, there's only five teams in the American League that have above 500 record. I keep calling it a weird season for the American League. How would you describe it, or what would be the reason why there's I guess, so much parity in the American League?
1: I'd start with some of the teams that were expected, I guess, to get off to the strong starts, like Detroit and Boston. It's good to look at those as examples because they underperform. They had the payroll. And, you know, and they had some injuries, all the things that kind of play into it. And they started to play well, though. So where that's going to end up kind of may bring it a little bit back into balance. But the National League is just kind of beaten up on the American League this year. And there may be some just strength. Like you take the Dodgers and you take the Phillies, you take, let's say, Atlanta. Strong, but now you're like, wait a minute, where are the Marlins and the Nationals coming? You know, they score runs. So that's a little surprising. And if you look at run differential, you get a sense of like, well, how are they as good as they look like? There are definitely more teams in the National League that seem to be like playing their game. And then you have the Brewers and teams that have almost 60 wins already. So they're just stronger right now. But once again, in a short season, a short series, in one series, anybody can beat anyone. And that's why the American League, I still don't count any of those teams out.
2: He's ESPN MLB analyst Doug Glanville. I'm Emmett Golden alongside Q Myers' game night on ESPN Radio. What was it like when Junior Caminero got hit by that pitch? Because I know watching it, I was extremely scared. Sounds like x-rays are negative for him.
1: You know, it's horrifying because you know it's not intentional, and you know that there's such a good brotherhood around this event. Because they're all experiencing it, they're the best and the best, and they just want to have fun, and they're in awe of each other, and you just don't, you know, you just have no interest in that kind of tension, and so Riley O'Brien, who hit Caminero, took the time to go across and check on him after the, you know, or just for the X-rays, and they hugged it out and everything. So it was just completely unintentional. And you just don't want anybody hurt. And it was great to see that x-rays were negative. I thought, even when I was calling the game, I said, well, maybe he's a bit scared as much as he is hurt, you know, because it's just like you're just hoping it's not as bad as you think because you're just waiting for the pain to kick in or go away. And fortunately, there was, you know, they didn't detect any break. So, because this is one of the great players, young players in the game. You know, he's just great for the game, let alone the Rays. You know, he's just an amazing player.
0: So, Doug, you joined us following the Home Run Derby. You're joining us following the All-Star actual game. What would you make of the whole, you know, couple days? How would you kind of summarize it for us?
1: Yeah, I thought Philadelphia just did a great job. I mean, it was just, you know, they had so much reflection on, you know, combining the 250 anniversary. You think about the Phillies, you know, and the organization and just how it's like a team that's been strong for a while and just how much the fans showcase that. It's all about their players, right? They don't care. You know, Jordan Walker got booed and they booed him anyway, even though he was on their team. So they, you know, and it's funny because we talked to a lot of players before the game and there was plenty that just sort of had an admiration for the fans. They had a different understanding because it became really clear, like, it's just that they more so just love their players and want their players to do well and to win more than it is like, I have this personal vendetta against you. And I think the players were not Phillies players kind of appreciated that a little bit because they're not like, you know, mixing it up. They're just like, no, this is who we want to win. This is our team. These are our players. And I don't care if you're on the same team right now. So I thought that was kind of an interesting, you know, way that the Philly fans in some ways kind of won the respect over a lot of these players that have been there maybe for the first time. So I thought it was a great event. The Derby was fantastic. We were kind of wondering how the rules would play with the no clock, but played out really well. It ended incredible. Like, you couldn't even script it any better than that. So overall, really great, great couple of days.
0: I'll tell you this, and I know it was during a very meaningful moment during the game, but I did feel some kind of way seeing Boys the Men out there performing. I thought that was pretty cool as well.
1: Yeah, and like back in the day, I think, you know, one of them was my neighbor, and, you know, it was like, you know, this is a long time ago now. So, but yeah, they are always been big Phillies fans. I remember going to the batting cage when I was playing with the Phillies, and they'd sometimes be in there. And so they came out to games, and, you know, that's what I really appreciated about Philly, because playing there, it wasn't just about your team. Like, I got to know AI with the Sixers. I got to know Donovan McNabb with the Eagles. You know, you just kind of, it was all about like Philly sports supporting each other. And, you know, it's kind of a special thing when you're part of that, even though, you know, we didn't win a lot when I was with the Phillies. So, but also the culture of all the other, you know, entertainers in the area. So pretty cool to see. And yeah, they put on a Philly show.
0: Yeah, no, they really did. And Emmett, what we just learned is that we've been hanging with the wrong guy. We should have been hanging with Doug the whole time.
2: Yeah. Yeah, give a little Motown, right? Philly hookup.
0: Yeah.
1: We've been hanging. Rasheed Wallace, they used to see him. Yeah.
0: See?
1: No, yeah, I was just, you know, quiet. Yeah, I just
2: hung out. Day.
1: You know, it was a good time. Even, you know, it was good days. And yeah, and AI was, he was a baseball fan. And AI was loved the Phillies.
0: Yeah, he could cool. do anything he wanted to, too. He was a talented yes, dude. He could play any sport. Well, Doug, fantastic job. Great job as always. We definitely appreciate you giving us some time here on Game Night Recap in the All-Star Week.
1: All right, man. Appreciate you having me.
0: Absolutely. Great stuff. Doug Glanville, ESPN MLB analyst, longtime MLB player as well, here with us on Game Night, ESPN Radio on the ESPN app. And, yeah, like I said, Emmett, I just learned that we just been hanging with the wrong people.
2: Yeah, my man said, yeah, I used to live next door to one of Boys the Man. I was
0: right.
2: Like, okay,
0: hey, man, look. Right. Hey, right. Brother, let me have been living next door to anybody from Boys the Man. Anyone who even knew someone from Boys the Man, I'd have been using that in my rap every time.
2: Yeah.
0: Now, you know, girl.
2: You know, girl.
0: I got, Boys the Man's finna sing to you tomorrow. Right. I got.
3: I just like,
0: I'll be making up all kind of stuff.
3: I just like how he subtly said it. Like,
0: I know.
3: You know, I remember the days I was just, you know, they
0: used to
3: be neighbors
0: next door.
3: Another crazy. You used to see AI in the bag. Like,
0: you know,
3: it's just subtle. This.
2: Hey, yeah, man. Hey, if every day's a sunny day, what's a sunny day? You know what I'm saying?
0: Now, see, he's got to be subtle and smooth with it, so someone like me could be all fired up. You know what I mean? Like, you know, see, like that's the difference. See, that's how we can all roll together.
2: The yin and yang.
0: Yeah, everyone can't be fired up. You got to have the one homeboy that's fired up. You got to be the level-headed homeboy like you. You got to have the settled, chill, relaxed homeboy. Like, that's how the crew roll. You can't have everyone like me because then we got a problem.
2: And then you got to have a homeboy that scared the girls away.
0: No. No, you don't want that? No.
4: But everybody got one.
0: No, hey, man.
4: Every crew.
3: You can't be bringing that brother around.
0: Yeah, exactly. That's the brother. That's that's the brother. Go find some other friends. That ain't my friend.
4: Sometimes.
0: Oh, no, my brother.
3: Especially around Boyz II Men, you can't be bringing
0: him
3: around.
0: Yeah, exactly. That's brother no good, man. He cannot hang out with us. He might hang out with you, but he ain't hanging out with us. You know what I mean?
5: It's like bringing Cole from Martin in your friend group.
0: Exactly.
4: But if that's your boy, it's your boy. You know what I'm saying?
0: See,
4: at least that's how I was.
0: I know.
4: You
0: see,
4: my friend.
0: You see how I just described this all? I describe myself as one way, and you're the more level-headed type guy.
4: Yes, right.
0: That's a level-headed type statement that you just made. Me, right. I would be extreme. Like, you'd say, hey, I said, Emmett, let's go out tonight. All right, cool. You know I got to bring Chris, too. No, not Chris is scared of girls away. Yeah, but Chris is our homeboy. All right, man, let me call you back. And then I wouldn't call you back, right? I'd be like, Emmett can't come out and kick it tonight. I'm sorry.
4: Yeah. I'm like, Chris, I don't know what happened, man. You never called me back. I don't know.
3: I'm still waiting on Q's phone call, man.
0: Exactly. I would have to ghost both of you guys. I'm sorry. Right. I'm selfish like
4: it's
0: that.
4: All
0: but
4: good. You
0: it's
4: know.
0: How it happens. But again, that's why you're the level headed guy, and that's why I'm me. He's Emmett Colton. I'm Q Myers. It's game night here on ESPN Radio. Coming up next. What went wrong for France in their semifinal loss to Spain? We'll get you caught up on all things World Cup here on Game Night on ESPN Radio and the all-new ESPN app.
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0: 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Emmett, you are our soccer aficionado. I feel like I get a little bit smarter when I talk to you about soccer and the World Cup. And so all I'm going to say, and you correct me where I'm wrong,
1: all right,
0: Spain defeats France 2-0, and they, to me, are the epitome of defense wins championships.
1: Yes, and team, right? You know, like you think about all the stars that France has, and they have a bunch of stars. And Spain has their big names too, but Spain is more of the complete team. And they were dominating the midfield too, you know, and it's all about getting possession. And France could never really get on the attack. And look, Spain gave up one goal. So
0: the whole time,
1: World Cup.
0: This whole World Cup, they've only given up one goal.
1: And they blanked France,
0: exactly,
1: which I didn't think was going to happen. I knew Spain could win this game.
0: Mm-hmm.
1: You know, I thought, I expected it to be close. Honestly, I expected it to be 1-1, going to extra time, maybe PKs at the end. That's the type of game I thought it was. But you have a penalty kick early to give Spain the lead. And once Pedro Porro got in the back of the net and gave Spain a two-goal lead, there's a cliche. The 2-0 lead is the worst lead in soccer. It wasn't for Spain, because they played tremendous, tremendous defense. And I feel sorry for whoever they're going to play, because it's going to be a long, long day. But I would like to remind everybody, in the Western Conference Finals, we said the team that wins this is going to win the championship. They did not. So England, Argentina, they play tomorrow, 3 p.m. Eastern. I won't dismiss either of those teams, but it's going to be hard to score on Spain, because they are the best in the world when it comes to defense and dominating the midfield.
0: Look, that's my thing, man. I mean, the fact that they went through the whole World Cup and hadn't given up a goal for the longest, and they just gave up a goal, not in this match, obviously, but the one previous, that was the first goal that they gave up. I'm thinking, what in the world, right? If I'm that goalie, first of all, I'm rocking around my chest out like, yep, I'm him. Right, I ain't gave up nothing. And finally, just to give up one goal and that's it. So if you have the confidence, if you're Spain, and this is just my opinion, if you know that you've got that kind of defense from your goalie, and just at the way that their team makes sure that it's so difficult to try to try to score on them. I mean, they bottled up Mbappe all day, right? They made life difficult on him. If you're playing with that kind of confidence, you feel really good about anyone that you take on. That, hey man, look, you better score. Good luck, because ain't nobody else had luck doing it.
1: I heard someone say, and it was true. It made me laugh, but it was true. Cape Verde gave Spain a tougher match than France did.
2: Wow.
1: You know, you're talking about a 0-0 draw to start, the World Cup.
2: That.
1: Yeah, and in France, this team with all the glitz and the glamour and the biggest stars and some of the highest paid footballers in the world could not score. I mean, they just were, and you could tell that they started to get frustrated after a while. And one thing that's super important in all sports is composure.
2: Mm-hmm.
1: And I think you saw, especially late in the game, I understand why France started to lose some of that composure, because they started to look, oh, there's 20 minutes. We got to get two goals in 20 minutes.
2: Yeah.
1: Let's go. Then you're a little sloppy, and you can't be sloppy against Spain, because they are robotic almost when it comes to keeping their shape and just being extremely disciplined. So it was an awesome game today. They advance to the final tomorrow. Argentina in England play.
2: Yeah.
1: I expect this to be a super close game. I expect more than two goals in this one, you know, maybe three or whatever. But I cannot wait to watch this. I think England kind of has the deeper team, but Argentina, they won the World Cup the last time, you know, they played. Last time the World Cup was played, so you can't put anything past them.
0: Where are we with Argentina right now and them playing at the level that we expect them to play? Because I know for the longest in this World Cup, you kept saying, yeah, they're winning, but they're not really playing their A game. Where are they right now after their last round?
1: almost feel like they're still, you know, almost doing that. But they did turn it on against Switzerland in the last round. You know, and it took extra time, though. You know, that's another reason why it's like, yeah, they kind of were up to their own shenanigans that they've been up to probably the past three matches. And you can't do that against England. Right, you might be able to get away with that with Cape Verde and Egypt and Switzerland, but you're probably not going to get away with that with England falling behind and giving them life. So that's why I expect it to be good, because you got Messi and then you got Harry Kane, and I just feel like there's more offensive firepower with England. But again, Argentina, the defending champs, and you know they have what it takes to win it.
0: Who is the best player right now so far, knowing that it's down to just a couple games? You mentioned the other day that it's almost wrapped up. I mean, it feels like the World Cup's been going on for a month or so. I don't know technically how long it's been going on, but it feels like for quite a while. Who has been the best of the best so far?
1: Wow, like that's left of the final three teams?
0: Well, I mean, look, there was what was the award that they were going for?
1: The Golden Boot.
0: Yeah, it's there you go. So so Messi's in the running for that, right?
1: Yeah,
0: Mbappe
1: is who scores the most goals.
0: Right.
1: So, you know, I would say this. I think Erling Haaland had the best World Cup out of anybody from grabbing the attention of the United States. Right? People know who Messi is.
0: Right.
1: People know who Mbappe is. Even Harry Kane, to a certain extent. If you don't watch the Premier League, you have no idea who Erling Haaland is, because he just wasn't globally. Right? He was not in America. He wasn't popular in America. And what he did with Norway, and as people got introduced to him, I think he kind of won the player of the World Cup, even though he's out of it and might not officially win that. But when it comes to Americans kind of being introduced to somebody and getting caught up, put like this, I bet you there are more Haaland jerseys sold after this in America after this World Cup than probably any other player.
0: Okay. All right. I'm okay with that. What Spain has the youngster that I like. Who's
1: Lamine Yamal.
0: Yeah. Well, first of all, he's got an awesome name, and the fact that he just turned 19. You know, he had a goal earlier, but he was taken away because he was offsides. But he looks so under control. Again, he was offsides, so you take that with a grain of salt. But you can understand just what. Yeah, watching that and seeing the give and go, which, oh, by the way, works in soccer really well. Right? Yes, if you execute it correctly, man, the give and go is fantastic.

0: Funny, Harry Douglas, I was on Freddie and Harry earlier today, and Harry asked me, what have you thought about the World Cup in general? And I said, it feels like you can learn and follow it at your own pace. Yeah. You don't have to be a certain level of expertise. You could be soccer for dummies like me, or you could be very educated like you, and you could still enjoy it.
1: Yeah, yeah, and that's the whole point.
0: Yes.
1: Of it all.
0: No doubt about it. He's Emmett Golden. I'm Q Myers. Coming up next is Sports Center All Night with Jay Reynolds on ESPN Radio and the ESPN app.
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0: championships. But apparently pitching wins All-Star games. 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The nation has been celebrating the 250th anniversary this month, of course. Philly actually served as the nation's first capital prior to the construction of Washington, D.C. Starters for each side on Tuesday coming out through large replicas of the Liberty Bell in front of their respective dugouts. Then they walked to home plate, signed an oversized lineup card, like the Declaration of Independence, used the old traditional feathered quill pen. Then once the game started, we would hold these truths to be self-evident. That pitching in your home ballpark does not guarantee success, and hitting is contagious.
1: Next pitch. Right back up the middle. That's going to go through. Alvarez will score. Langoliers will come home. The throw is too late. It's 2-0 as Cody Bellinger delivers. Two RBIs and a single here in the first to give the American League a 2-0 lead. Sanchez ready. Witt at third. Here it comes. Back up the middle. Exactly the same spot. A sinker at 97, an RBI for Rice. And the Yankees have all three runs batted in. With Junior touches home. It's 3-0 American League.
0: Three in the top of the first, all three RBI from members of the Yankees. Then there's the American League pitching. Endowed by their creator with certain inalienable rights. Sorry, unhittable right arms.
1: He gets the sign from Langoliers. Glove at the belt. And fires. Swaying and a miss. He got him to chase a slider. And that will do it. Cease will end up striking out three in the first. Work around a Freeman walk.
0: Dylan Cease of the Blue Jays. Seventh pitcher in All-Star game history to record three strikeouts in the first inning of an All-Star game. Shut down the National League in the first. Wasn't alone, though. The National League didn't have a hit until the fourth. National League pitching had a hit. No one wanted to see that. Came in the top of the third.
1: Oh, boy, that one looked like it may have got Caminero up and in on that hand. And he is down, and this is the worst-case scenario to see a star player get hit by a pitch in the All-Star game. It rode right in up on him, and he went down in a heap and appeared to grab one of his hands. And Caminero is running right towards the dugout and into the locker room. So that would indicate he recognizes this is bad.
0: Hit on the left hand by a 97-mile-an-hour pitch from Cardinals closer Riley O'Brien. He'll nurse that hand over the next couple of days. Initial x-rays were negative. The 23-year-old Caminero, 45 homers last season. This season, he's hitting .279, 28 homers, an OPS of .927 in 94 games for the first-place Rays this season. Tampa Bay returns to the field on Friday with a doubleheader against the Red Sox at Fenway. That's later this week. Back to Philly and Tuesday's All-Star game. The American League pitching was just shutting down the National League lineup. The American League lineup giving a little insurance in the eighth.
1: And Vargas sends one deep to left, and a no doubt about it, Miguel Vargas, second deck, bomb. The American League now leads it 4-0.
0: And that would be the final. Carl Ravitch with the call here on ESPN Radio. 4-0 the final. American League winning for the 11th time in the last 13 All-Star games dating back to 2013. It's the 10th shutout overall in All-Star game history, the first since 2013 when the American League won 3-0 at Citi Field. There were 27 combined strikeouts in the game, 15 by American League pitching, 12 by the National League. 27 combined, most in a 9-inning game in All-Star game history. The previous record was 24. We had 27 on Tuesday. Cody Bellinger, 1-for-3, the 2-run single in the first inning. Fourth Yankees player with a bases-loaded hit in an All-Star game. He winds up being named the All-Star Game MVP, and our Buster only caught up with him.
2: Hey, Cody, there's so many stars here, and you're the MVP of the All-Star Game. How you feeling?
3: I feel great, man. I mean, it's funny, you know, just right man, right spot in that situation, you know, bases loaded, two outs, hit a single up the middle, and, I mean, the pitching is just, it was unbelievable today, honestly, and so, you know, right man, right spot.
2: What was it like for you to share this with Ben Rice? You guys both doing damage.
3: Yeah, awesome, man. I mean, he's such a good player. You know, I think he put the world on notice a little bit. Home run derby, he did well, hit some homers. And, I mean, he's just such a good player, and it was fun to share it with him.
2: You were talking about how dominant the pitching was. How about the show put on by your guys tonight?
3: I mean, yeah, it was just shut. I felt like every inning was just shut down, right? And, the pitching was just absolutely dominant today.
2: Yeah, and what an experience that you had here. Congratulations.
3: Thank you so much.
0: Cody Bellinger, fourth Yankees player to be named the MVP of the All-Star Game since the award was instituted in 1962. Derek Jeter, Mariano Rivera, Giancarlo Stanton being the other three. Former big league catcher David Ross, two-time World Series champ, managed Cody Bellinger in Chicago with the Cubs.
4: Well, it looked like the American League was trying to stay up the middle off Christopher Sanchez. You got him. Ben Rice gets a base hit up the middle. It was a simple approach, not trying to do too much early on. And Belly spoke it into existence before the game. He told Eduardo Perez when we asked him who should the prediction be before the game, who's going to stand out and win the MVP. He said, Belly up, baby. I'm putting it in the universe. So it came to fruition with him coming through and win the MVP tonight. I'm happy for him.
5: And then, Rossi, it's pitching and defense, really, from both teams tonight, but the American League in particular. You know, in this era or maybe this season of pitching, what stood out to you about what you saw from the pitching tonight?
4: Well, the first pitch strikes from the American League, 14 of 17 of the first hitters, first pitch strikes. There was only one extra base hit in the game coming from Vargas with the home run, and no one even reached second base for the National League. It was complete dominance, 15 punch outs. We talked about some of the guys not pitching in today's game and some of the electric young arms. The guys that were here proved why they are all-stars and how dominant they can be when they're on their stuff in this great environment.
5: Russell, you've been around the game a long time. It seemed like a pretty cool environment. What was it like being in the park there tonight?
4: Man, Philadelphia nailed it. Just starting with the pre-parties, the home run derby last night and tonight, the whole atmosphere around here was absolutely electric. The fans were into it. The kids got involved. A great production on TV. Just a home run all the way around. So happy for the city of Philadelphia and Major League Baseball. It's a great event.
0: Teams combined for one extra base hit in the game. The only All-Star game with fewer extra base hits was in 1958 when, obviously, there were none. No runs for the National League in this one. The American League wins it 4-0. National League with just three hits in the game. Tied for the second fewest by a team in All-Star game history. Kyle Schwarber went 0-2 a night after being the runner-up in the home run derby. But he did get to do it in his home ballpark.
6: This is really special for us, right? That we get to do this here in Philadelphia in front of our fans. They have such appreciation for us, and for us to represent them all the time, and have them show out like they've been showing out. This is what it's all about, and we appreciate them, and we're looking forward to the second half.
7: How did Philadelphia do in All-Star Week here?
6: They killed it, I think. I mean, I felt like it was like it was movie-esque in terms of, like, they obviously wanted their hometown team players to do well, and we're rooting against the other guys, and that's how, I feel like the home run derby, you take, for example, where every time me or Harp up and they're on their feet rocking, and you go up against someone else and they're willing against them any way possible, right? Like, it's not out of disrespect, it's just out of the fandom of their players. And I feel like it was awesome. It made for an unbelievable environment, right? I feel like if I was on the opposite side of that, like, I would have appreciation for that. And I know guys had appreciation for it at the end of the day, and I know Walk said something about that too, where he's like, I got respect for it. They're cheering for their players.
0: Kyle Schwarber with our Tim Kirchner. SportsCenter All Night, ESPN Radio, focus on Philly Tuesday night. Tuesday afternoon, focus was on Dallas, but that too was a shutout. World Cup semifinal action getting underway with Spain taking the first semifinal matchup, a 2-0 win over France. Spain with a dominating performance. Another shutout. They've allowed just one goal the entire tournament. They advanced to the final with that 2-0 win. ESPN FC analyst Steve McManaman, Frank Leboeuf, Craig Burley.
8: Well, definitely the best game of the tournament. Surprised a little bit by, or a lot by, France. Not until the end. They never really threatened Unai Simon, particularly in the first half. But Spain, we know they're good on the ball, but they've been super organised defensively this tournament. Only one goal, that was the game against Belgium. And for most part of this game, they looked solid tonight. A really, really professional performance from Spain. Some good goals. And really nullified the Dembele's, the Michael Olise. You know, guys that have, Kylian Mbappe, guys that have lit it up for France when they've been struggling. Guys that have lit it up for their clubs. On the biggest, one of the biggest of days, just didn't turn up. Yeah. But you've got to give Spain a lot of credit for shutting them down. But I have to say, I'm surprised that it was as easy as it was in the end for Spain.
9: Those stats actually flatter France because they were actually quite close possession shots on target. But as Craig rightly said, Spain dominated the game, didn't they? France got a couple of efforts near the end of the game. But in general, Spain were excellent. And to nullify France, who have, as you said, who've been scoring threes and fours and twos and threes every single game, you thought they'd just come today and exploit the Poros, the Kubasis, the Laportes, of course, who's playing in Saudi Arabia. But they made us all look like fools. I thought everybody thought France would get to the final. And Spain were incredibly dominant today. Very, very good performance from the Spanish.
10: Before that final, there was a debate in France. If France didn't win that World Cup, would it be a failure or a deception? And I would have gone, say, if you play a good game, if you give 100% and you hit the post three times and you lose 1-0 on penalty shootout, it can be a deception. But today, it's both of them. Because that was a failure. That game wasn't a good game. As you said, Spain deserved 100% to win. We didn't see anything coming from France being good. I think they had, we can't find any chances that they could score. Maybe the Doué at the when Unai Simon stopped the shot, but otherwise Spain were above France everywhere, and that's why you want to say hat off to the Spanish team, and you go back, disappointed, but you have to learn your lesson. It's hard. The World Cup is hard because it doesn't. You don't need to run fast, you know, at the beginning if you slow down or very close to the final, and it's what happened to the French team.
0: Spain with the 2-0 win, they advance to their second World Cup final, their first since winning the title in 2010. It's a 37 game unbeaten streak in all competitions, 10 game unbeaten streak in World Cup knockout stage games since the last loss in that stage. In 2006, Spain advancing to New York to the Meadowlands for Sunday's final. They will face either England or Argentina. They meet in the other semifinal later today. What does Argentina need in this one? ESPN analysts, former U.S. men's national team members Jeff Cameron and Breck Shea.
11: Let's hope they play better because they haven't really hit their form. They've been very fortunate, some late goals, some unbelievable worldly winners. And they also have the X factor, Messi. He's been unbelievable, really carrying that team. But saying that, you know, the last game against Switzerland dominated towards the end of that game until they got that red card. They had him pinned. They were defending for most of the game in a low block. And then they showed their ability to get out, score the goal. But they can't afford England to control that tempo, to force them back, to be on their back heels. And that rests defense by England. But they're also licking their chops a little bit because they saw the performance that England played against Norway. And they had some vulnerabilities there. So for me, it's about composure. Who can have the best composure in that match, because there's going to be emotions, there's going to be feelings, there's going to be tackles, everything. It's about staying true, staying composed, and executing your game plan. And let's see if Tuchel can make some adjustments during the match.
12: I think it's about composure too, because these two teams have histories in the World Cup, five times meeting before this, and it's going to get chippy. They're both physical teams. I mean, England is, I mean, look at this, 86, the hand of God, probably the most famous goal of all time. Argentina went on to win the World Cup that year. Beckham's red card in 98, you know, he had to go into hiding for a little bit after that. He was getting a lot of hate mail. And he came back actually in 2002 and scored a penalty to beat them. So there's a lot of history between these two teams. It's going to be a great game, very physical game. And again, like Jeff said, I think the team with the most composure is going to win this.
0: France eliminated with the loss to Spain on Tuesday. So Kylian Mbappe finishes with 8 goals in this World Cup. He leads Lionel Messi for the top spot in the Golden Boot standings based on the tiebreaker of assists. 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Still wondering where that landing spot is? That's next. 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
1: 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Couple of games in the W Tuesday in Toronto. Tempo hosting Washington.
2: Flores slowing it down. A 5-point lead for the Mystics. And to cap a big third quarter. Finding Iria Finn yet again. She's now up to more than 20 points.
1: Kiki Iria Finn with 25 points, 14 rebounds as well. Mystics, a 79-62 win over the Tempo on TSN. Third game this season for Iria Finn with 25 points and double-digit rebounds. Second in the NBA behind Asia Wilson. It's her 10th double-double this season. Fourth most in the NBA. Tempo held to 62 points. That's their low for points in a game this season, which also means franchise history. They've lost five of their last six, all at home. At Mohegan Sun Arena in Connecticut, Sun hosting the Portland Fire.
3: Lacan directing traffic off to Edwards. Has been quiet since the first quarter. Up to 19 for Aaliyah Edwards.
1: NBC Sports Boston, Aaliyah Edwards, a game-high 21. 13 of that in the first quarter. Her second 20-point game this season. Sun beat the Fire 90-87. Brittany Griner had 20 points in a season-high 6. Assists. 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
4: Once again, the NBA world waiting with bated breath for LeBron James to make up his mind.
5: LeBron James wants to be in a competing environment. He wants to play meaningful basketball.
6: We're not worried about nobody's opinions or anything like that. He's going to make the best decision for himself.
1: Question remains out there as the spotlight remains on one big-name free agent. Perhaps a number of teams in the mix for LeBron James, although three-time NBA champ Byron Scott says on his Fast Break podcast, maybe not as many as we might imagine.
7: 10 years ago, yes, every team was calling to get LeBron James on their team. That was 10 years ago. Now, Rich Paul and company, they making all the calls to see who's interested in having LeBron on their team. Again, guys, we got to understand that the guy's 41 years old.
8: Yep.
7: Been in the league 21, 22, 23 years.
8: Incredible career.
7: You know, it's an unbelievable career. Still playing at a high level.
8: Yes, sir.
7: But as far as teams that are looking at him right now, the teams are also saying, all right, we're going to take him for 1 year, maybe two, and do we want to take all the other that goes along with it?
9: What's the other
7: All the other antics, Rich Paul and all those guys and all other stuff that goes along with it.
9: Bronny James?
7: Bronny James. You have to get Bronny James out of his Laker deal. You know, so there's a lot of layers to it when you're talking about bringing LeBron along. We all know this for a fact. He ain't going to go to another team and say, well, I'll come off the bench. I'll be a role player, come off the bench. He can still probably be your third best player or your second best player on the team. You can be successful. But the teams that we're talking about that really are looking at LeBron right now are teams that maybe can get to the next level. And that next level ain't a championship team.
1: With a number of teams potentially on the map, there are options to the guys at PTI. Frank Isola, Tony Kornheiser.
10: All right, Frank, what is the most intriguing landing spot for LeBron?
11: All right, if the Knicks hadn't won a championship, it would be an absolute feeding frenzy right now about LeBron in New York. In fact, he's going to be here this week. Maybe the announcement will come at some point at the Jacob Javits Center. But it's Cleveland. And I think, you know, they won a championship with him there. This team that they have, they got to a conference finals last year. I think they lost by a combined 300 points to the Knicks in those four games. And, Tony, if you think about it, game one, Cleveland was up 22 points with 8 minutes to go. If LeBron James is on that Cleveland team, they would have found a way to win. So LeBron is going to make you better. So he has a chance to win a ring. He could help build his legacy. And I think a little bit of it is about his post-playing career. Maybe there's an ownership chance in Cleveland. I don't really think that's a possibility in some of these other places. So I think LeBron in Cleveland makes sense on so many levels, and winning a championship is one of them.
10: Thank you for mentioning the ring, because Rich Paul, who is LeBron's great friend and agent, right, has come out and said that he's not chasing rings, as if something like chasing rings is bad, because they don't want to cheapen LeBron, that he's only going to go some spot where he thinks he can win right away. But the truth of the matter is that LeBron James is chasing Michael Jordan. And one of the ways to get closer is to actually win a ring. It's not bad. It's not bad to be chasing rings. That's why he's still playing at 41. That's why he's no longer on the Lakers. You know, it's not like he wants to leave L.A. He still lives in L.A. I agree with you about the poetry factor of beginning in Cleveland and ending in Cleveland. And I agree with you that he's going to make them better. Right now, you see James Harden playoff after playoff after playoff just not being any good. If Harden doesn't think that he has to be the best player on the team, maybe he would be good in the playoffs. And with LeBron there, he does not have to think that. My only pushback on this is that if you're going to be the GOAT, you have to do something that nobody else has ever done. If he goes, for example, to Golden State and wins a championship there, he becomes the first player in the history of the NBA to win championships in four different spots. And that's something you throw down on the table to say, here is one of my credentials. So while Cleveland has that poetic factor, it's possible to me that going somewhere else where he hasn't been before will become more intriguing.
11: Yeah, and speaking of, you know, when you talk about chasing rings, let's remember, and LeBron's a big NFL guy, didn't Tom Brady go to Tampa? Didn't Peyton Manning go to Denver and they won? There's nothing wrong with
10: nothing
11: that.
10: Wrong nothing with wrong it. With it. Nothing nope. wrong with nope. chasing rings. Nothing.
11: Nope. Nope. All right, that's it. We're done. Back to you.
1: In terms of the focus, Cavaliers have been in the picture, the Miami Heat, the Golden State Warriors as well. ESPN's Shams Charania on Tuesday saying there's a focus for LeBron's camp currently on Cleveland, Miami, and Philadelphia. Still awaiting a decision. Right arms, left arms. They were dominant on Tuesday. That's next. SportsCenter All Night. It's ESPN Radio.
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1: Spain beats France to advance to the World Cup final. They'll get either England or Argentina. Mystics winning on the road. Sun winning at home in the WNBA. For the 11th time in the last 13 All-Star games, it's the American League with the win.
2: 0-2, two outs. And a high chopper fielded by Baker to first base. That will do it. The American League will end up beating the National League 4-0 after getting three in the first and a Vargas blast late. A dominant pitching performance by John Schneider's American League squad.
1: First shutout in an All-Star game since 2013. 27 combined strikeouts in the game. The American League had 15. Tied for second most by one team in a nine-inning game, the American League saw 10 different pitchers record at least one. Heard the game here on ESPN Radio. Carl Ravitch, Doug Glanville had the play-by-play for us. Back to Philly. Carl?
2: Jay, thank you very much. Well, Philadelphia showed out. The Stars didn't disappoint, but it was really the pitching of the American League that was the story in a 4-0 win in the All-Star game.
3: The American League pitching was completely dominant, and they didn't allow a base runner to even get to second base. They struck out 16 batters. They just seemed to have everything working in the right timing as John Schneider rolled them out, and that was really the story. I mean, they were unhittable. Even their own players on the offensive side, like Cody Bellinger, was like, I don't know what I would have done even against these guys. So they just pitched. They put up zeros, and the first inning, Christopher Sanchez just couldn't find the strike zone, and eventually when he did, he had to lay it right in there, and the Yankees back-to-back, Bellinger and Rice, got the hits, and that kind of was all they needed. That was the game, because the pitching just kept putting up zeros.
2: Yeah, no doubt about it. The New York Yankees contribute. They scored three in the first. They got a big Vargas home run late in the game for that 4-0 advantage. Next year, Wrigley Field. I think Philadelphia did themselves proud as a Philadelphia guy.
3: Yeah, I mean, this was a really impressive performance just all around. It seemed like the players, Kyle Schwarber, for example, talking about how, you know, this was an electric environment. He saw that the home run derby, the host city, the history, the 250th of America. There's a lot of things that they were celebrating at the same time, and you always feel like baseball's at the center of that history in so many ways. So I thought they did a great job. I thought the players, you know, respected it, and especially the Phillies players got a lot of love, and you know, that's what the game's about. It's a great competition, and they gave us what we were hoping for.
2: They did. A lot of smiles from all the players on the fields, and we look forward to seeing the All-Star game being played next year at Wrigley Field. That does it again. The American League, a winner 4-0. With Doug Glanville, I'm Carl Ravitch, right here on your home for every game of the postseason. Major League Baseball on ESPN Radio and the ESPN app. We send it back to Jay Reynolds in the studio.
1: All right, Carl, American League with that 4-0 win. National League held to just three hits in the game. SportsCenter All Night, ESPN Radio with the All-Star game now in the rearview mirror. Some intriguing storylines as baseball does look ahead to the rest of July, on into August and September. ESPN Senior Major League Insider Jeff Passan.
4: A couple of them that are almost intertwined are the trade deadline and the American League wild card picture. And the trade deadline is coming up on August 3rd. And if you go and look at the guys who we thought were going to be available, Byron Buxton, probably not going to be available. CJ Abrams and Jeremy Pena, probably not going to be available. All eyes are on the Detroit Tigers. And even though the Tigers have struggled almost all season long, we've seen what the Boston Red Sox have done, winning nine straight games and vaulting from near the bottom of the wild card standings to the top. And so for Detroit to have to make that run in order to hold on to Skubal as well as Casey Mize, they're going to have to pass a bunch of teams. And that AL wild card, right now, the last wild card spot, Kevin, it is a tie between the Seattle Mariners and the Minnesota Twins, neither of whom are even over 500 at this point.
1: 15 teams in the American League. There's the three division leaders. 10 other teams within 6.5 games of a wild card spot. Cleveland second baseman Travis Bezzano.
5: Yeah, it's really cool. It's open, and teams kind of going back and forth right now. We had a couple good series against the White Sox where it felt like every game came down to one run. And they're obviously in the Central with us in the hunt. And then, you know, across the there's a big fight throughout. So, I mean, Rangers, Astros, you know, Athletics strong. And then the Rays and the Yankees obviously leading the way, kind of playing great baseball. So it's an open race, I think. It's interesting to see how it'll play out.
1: It's going to be an interesting American League race down the stretch, and we'll see what teams decide to do by the trade deadline, which comes up on August 3rd. SportsCenter All Night, ESPN Radio. First of the semifinals at the World Cup is in the books. It's Spain advancing with a 2-0 win over France. Spain going to its second World Cup final and its first since they won the title in 2010. Dominating performance for Spain, ESPN analyst Brooke Shea and Jeff Cameron.
6: Well, you said clinic, and that's exactly what they did today. You know, we were expecting a little bit more from France. You know, I had them to be, you know, favorites winning the tournament. But Spain showed their dominance. They were controlling the game from the get-go. Obviously, they got, you know, the penalty early, put France on the heels a little bit, and then they had to go reaching for the game. That just played right into Spain's hands. They were controlling the tempo. But let me tell you, Rodri was fantastic. He was immense. He suffocated that French midfield. Olise, Dembele, Mbappe, they couldn't get a fix in the game. They couldn't get into their flow. They couldn't be dynamic. They couldn't get behind. I think maybe only two or three times they actually got a couple opportunities. Other than that, they controlled the tempo and they dictated the game. It was brilliant to see.
7: It was a lot of fun. And like Jeff said, they controlled the tempo from start to finish. France couldn't do anything. Spain had 60% possession. They had the ball. They were patient. They were smart. And anytime they lost the ball, they were so fast to react to win it back and put pressure on France. France couldn't. Mbappe, I didn't hear his name once on the TV today. He was not there. Olise had to be subbed out, and he's been unbelievable this tournament. 5 assists and just controlled every game he's been in. And I like what Spain's head coach said. He said France is the best squad from top to bottom, but Spain is the best team, and they showed that tonight.
1: Spain advances to the final on Sunday. They will get the winner of Wednesday's other semifinal matchup in Atlanta, England and Argentina. ESPN analyst Craig Burley.
8: It's a big rivalry. They don't like each other. You know, there was great performance against Norway from England. But afterwards, there was a big spat between their star player this tournament, Jude Bellingham, and the coach, Thomas Tuchel. That's made all the headlines in England about why do we have to do this now? We're in the semi-final. Why are we arguing with each other? It was an ITV interview. So that has sort of disrupted the camp a little bit. And then on the other side of the coin, on the Argentinian side, Lionel Messi. Lionel Messi looked like a 39-year-old player in the last game. This tournament looks like it's taken its toll on him a little bit. And that's not a surprise. He's not a spring chicken anymore. He's not a youngster anymore. So he's struggled a little bit in the last game. Does he have, and this is the question, does he have enough in those 39-year-old legs for two big performances, one against England, and if they get there, one against Spain, to go back to back in World Cups? So that's the two storylines from this game. Both teams have had a real grueling schedule to get here, so it is going to be a war is the wrong word, but a game of attrition tomorrow night in Atlanta.
1: By the end of Wednesday, we will have the two finalists who will meet in New York for the title.
9: Don't give up. Don't ever give up. And that's what I'm going to try to do. Every minute that I have left, I will thank God for the day and the moment I have. And if you see me, smile and maybe give me a hug, because that's important to me too. Cancer can take away all my physical abilities. It cannot touch my mind, it cannot touch my heart, and it cannot touch my soul. And those three things are going to carry on forever. I thank you, and God bless you all.
1: 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I'm Jay Reynolds. It's ESPY Week, and of course, that goes hand in hand with raising funds for the V Foundation for Cancer Research. Joining me now, Dr. Susanna Greer, Chief Scientific Officer for the V Foundation. And it's been more than three decades since Jim Valvano launched the foundation. The banner he wanted, the championship ring, would be victory over cancer. We know that. For those of us not doing research on a daily basis, where are we? Can we even use a sports analogy, you know, first quarter, after halftime, overtime? Where are we?
10: AJ, thanks so much for having me. We could absolutely work a sports analogy in there. I think that tonight is honestly, it's one of my favorite nights of the year because it is about sports, but it is about so much more than sports, right? It's about celebrating Jim Valvano's extraordinary legacy and reminding people that one person's vision, like one single person, can change millions of lives. And I think then 30 years after Jim challenged us to fund research, the V Foundation is investing in just incredibly bold science that's bringing us closer to his dream, which was victory over cancer.
1: We've seen the memorable speeches at the ESPYs, of course, a lot of them talking about hope. And as the chief scientific officer, you're helping direct funding. I know you send it to areas that you say are promising. Where are those areas here in 2026?
10: Yeah, absolutely. So I think, the ESPYs do remind us about what's possible because we hear those awesome stories of perseverance and resilience and people that are overcoming these just incredible odds. And I think those stories give us so much hope. You're exactly right. At the V Foundation, we see that same spirit every day in families and patients, but you're asking about research. And I absolutely see that in researchers who absolutely refuse to give up. Jim Valvano believed that research was hope, and more than 30 years later, right, we believe that that continues to drive everything we do. So where do I see hope? Well, I will tell you, Jay, I've been in oncology for more than 2 decades, and I have never been more optimistic than I am now. So I'll tell you a few things. The first is I see hope in those young scientists. Every day I have the privilege of meeting these researchers we fund. They are answering questions that no one has ever been able to answer before. Can you imagine that? They are challenging these long-held assumptions. They're developing new technologies. And honestly, they're finding entirely new ways to treat cancer. It's things that I never even considered when I started in this field. And one of the things that I'd love for our listeners to understand is that many of the breakthroughs that change patients' lives today started as bold ideas that seemed impossible just a few years ago. So I see hope in these scientists. And I see hope in this generation of cancer researchers because they are so talented. When we think about the ESPYs, I think about the ESPYs of cancer research every day in these individuals I work with. They are so talented. They're collaborative. They're fearless. And they are bringing expertise from fields that did not exist when I became a researcher. So things like artificial intelligence, computational biology, immunotherapy, engineering. And they are, because of the combination of these technologies and just this incredible perseverance these folks have, they're really accelerating discoveries, honestly, in ways that we couldn't have imagined even just a couple of decades ago.
1: 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We know from Jimmy V and from a number of the speeches and stories we've heard at the ESPYs that, yes, there's hope, but as Jimmy V mentioned, it also means dollars. And research is not cheap, but there may be somebody in their car this morning or working out on their treadmill this morning, maybe on the fence about donating because they say, oh, I only have, you know, 10, 20, 50 bucks to give. I don't know how much of a difference that will make. What do you say to that person?
10: Oh, my goodness. Thanks for asking. The first thing I would say is sports brings us all together as fans and also folks that are impacted by cancer because cancer doesn't care who you root for. Right? Cancer is going to touch every single family. We've had tremendous advances, but all of us will be touched by cancer. And I think that if you hear stories that inspire you tonight at the ESPYs, I think the best way to honor Jim Valvano's legacy and all these incredible stories that you're going to hear is to invest in the future that Jim believed in. Every single donation, Jay, I don't care if you give a dollar or $10 million, every single donation helps fund the next breakthrough in cancer research. And tonight, especially, thanks to the generosity of the Dangerfield Family Foundation, every single gift today will be matched, doubling your impact. Because, you know, hope is powerful, but hope alone isn't enough. You're right. Hope needs investment. And every single breakthrough in cancer begins because someone was willing to fund an idea before anyone knew it was would succeed. And I think that's what your donation makes possible. Jay, I'll add one more thing, and that is that we're not all able to give. And if you can't give with your dollars, what you can do is tell your friends. You can look up the V Foundation, tell your friends about us because of our incredible endowment supported by ESPN. We are able to channel every dollar that you give to these incredible researchers. So tell folks about us. That's what you could do for me. And I think to honor Jim's legacy.
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10: Of course. It's an honor. 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
1: All right, you can make SportsCenter All Night part of your night. 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This time tomorrow, we will have major golf taking place. ESPN's Mark Slaybaugh.
2: With unseasonably hot temperatures, Royal Birkdale is already firming up, and with no rain in the forecast all week, these fairways are only going to get drier and more brown. With more doglegs here than most open venues, you'll see some tough decisions being made on tee boxes.
3: The fairways this week, here's how I would say, the fairways this week are really tight, and so you get a lot of crosswinds, and they can be difficult to hold just because they're so fast and they're so firm, and so there's a lot of thinking off the tee on whether or not you want to just hit driver up there somewhere and kind of play from the rough most likely, or do you want to start hitting some irons, getting in some fairways, and hitting some longer shots into the greens. And so on each hole there's a good bit of strategy, there's a decent amount of thinking, and if it wasn't as firm as it is now, that wouldn't be there wouldn't be as much decision making. But I think with the firmness, it's just it creates a whole lot more challenges, I think, for us as players, as to trying to control your ball and figuring out where it's going to end up. And, you'll get a couple weird bounces here and there as well.
2: I walked the par 3 7th today with Harris English, last year's runner-up. He stressed the importance of getting approach shots to hold on elevated and firm greens. At Royal Birkdale, Mark Slaybaugh, ESPN.
1: Meanwhile, back stateside, Minnesota Timberwolves officially introducing LaMelo Ball.
4: I feel it could do a lot. I mean, I'm just coming here ready to play. I'm here to learn and just, give them all. It definitely means a lot. Just when anybody values you and sees what you could do, I mean, for sure grateful. So, like I always say, it's a blessing.
1: And he's blessed to be teammates now with Anthony Edwards. 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
0: Number 4.
1: WNBA, Sun with a 3-point win over the Fire. Connecticut led by Aliyah Edwards. NBC Sports Boston.
6: Makai directing traffic. Off to Edwards. He's been quiet since the first quarter. Up to 19 for Aliyah Edwards.
0: Number 3.
1: He was the 35th pick in the draft. Underwhelming summer league debut, but Trayvon Brazil will remember the end of the first half on Tuesday evening in Las Vegas.
6: Brazil. Oh, my goodness. It is his night. Hit that thing like Eisen hitting me. That's incredible.
0: Number 2.
1: NFL training camps getting underway soon. There will be a quarterback competition in Minnesota. Kyler Murray heading in to push J.J. McCarthy. Former wide receiver Adam Thielen earlier on Unsportsmanlike with our buddy Evan Cohen.
7: Is J.J. McCarthy an NFL quarterback in your mind?
8: Oh, 100%. No question about it. A big reason why I went back to Minnesota was because I got to spend some time with him in the off seasons and see his competitiveness and see those tangibles that you can't coach. He has them. And yes, did last season not go the way that he planned or the team planned? Yes. But at the same time, I'm really excited about the future of this guy. I mean, he's a great kid. He's a hard worker. Like I said, he's got those kind of tangibles you can't teach or coach.
0: Number 1.
1: In Philly, the American League struck early with 3 runs in the top of the first of the All-Star game, then put it away with an insurance shot in the 8th.
5: Vargas sends one deep to left, and a no doubt about it, Miguel Vargas, second deck, bomb. The American League now leads it 4-0.
1: They win it 4-0. Spain, a 2-0 win over France. They get either England or Argentina in the final. ESPN analyst Shaka Hislop.
9: I've got England in this one. Argentina, defending champions, Lionel Messi at 39 years old, continues to do things that no 39-year-old should in this sport. But Argentina have made hard work of their opponents in the knockout stages getting to this stage. Extra time with Cape Verde, 2 down and coming back against Egypt. Down and allow Switzerland to equalize with 10 men, get the better of them in extra time. For me, I saw England against Ghana at the Boston Stadium early in this competition, and England were disappointing. They drew, should have lost. Ever since that Mexico game, where they had every excuse to lose, playing at altitude, I've seen a grit and a determination from this version of England that I don't think I've seen from any English team before. Led, of course, by Jude Bellingham. Mm-hmm. Now, we've spoken about Jude Bellingham.

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9: They nullified the Mbappes, they nullified the Ulises, they nullified the Dembeles, they nullified this French attack.
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13: We know defense wins championships, but apparently pitching wins all-star games. 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The nation has been celebrating the 250th anniversary this month, of course. Philly actually served as the nation's first capital prior to the construction of Washington, D.C. Starters for each side on Tuesday coming out through large replicas of the Liberty Bell in front of their respective dugouts. Then they walked to home plate, signed an oversized lineup card,

0: like the Declaration of Independence, use the old traditional feathered quill pen. Then once the game started, we would hold these truths to be self-evident, that pitching in your home ballpark does not guarantee success, and hitting is contagious.
1: Next pitch. Right back up the middle. That's going to go through. Alvarez will score. Langoliers will come home. The throw is too late. It's 2-0 as Cody Bellinger delivers. 2 RBIs and a single here in the first to give the American League a 2-0 lead. Sanchez ready. Witt at third. Here it comes. Back up the middle. Exactly the same spot. A sinker at 97. An RBI for Rice. And the Yankees have all three runs batted in. With Junior touches home, it's 3-0 American League.
0: Three in the top of the first, all three RBI from members of the Yankees. Then there's the American League pitching, endowed by their creator with certain inalienable rights. Sorry, unhittable right arms.
1: He gets the sign from Langoliers. Glove at the belt. And fires. Swaying and a miss. He got him to chase a slider. And that will do it. Cease will end up striking out 3 in the first. Work around a Freeman walk.
0: Dylan Cease of the Blue Jays, 7th pitcher in All-Star Game history to record 3 strikeouts in the first inning of an All-Star Game. Shut down the National League in the first. Wasn't alone, though. The National League didn't have a hit until the 4th. National League pitching had a hit. No one wanted to see that. Came in the top of the 3rd.
1: Oh, boy, that one looked like it may have got Caminero up and in on that hand. And he is down, and this is the worst-case scenario to see a star player get hit by a pitch in the All-Star game. It rode right in up on him, and he went down in a heap and appeared to grab one of his hands. And Caminero is running right towards the dugout and into the locker room. So that would indicate he recognizes this is bad.
0: Hit on the left hand by a 97-mile-an-hour pitch from Cardinals closer Riley O'Brien. He'll nurse that hand over the next couple of days. Initial x-rays were negative. The 23-year-old Caminero, 45 homers last season. This season, he's hitting .279, 28 homers, an OPS of .927 in 94 games for the first-place Rays this season. Tampa Bay returns to the field on Friday with a doubleheader against the Red Sox at Fenway. That's later this week. Back to Philly and Tuesday's All-Star game. The American League pitching was just shutting down the National League lineup. The American League lineup giving a little insurance in the 8th.
1: And Vargas sends one deep to left, and a no doubt about it, Miguel Vargas, second deck bomb. The American League now leads it 4-0.
0: And that would be the final. Carl Ravitch with the call here on ESPN Radio. 4-0 the final. American League winning for the 11th time in the last 13 All-Star games dating back to 2013. It's the 10th shutout overall in All-Star game history. The first since 2013 when the American League won 3-0 at Citi Field. There were 27 combined strikeouts in the game, 15 by American League pitching, 12 by the National League, 27 combined, most in a 9-inning game in All-Star game history. The previous record was 24. We had 27 on Tuesday. Cody Bellinger, 1-for-3, the 2-run single in the first inning, 4th Yankees player with a bases-loaded hit in an All-Star game. He winds up being named the All-Star game MVP, and our Buster Olney caught up with him.
2: Hey, Cody, there's so many stars here, and you're the MVP of the All-Star game. How you feeling?
3: I feel great, man. I mean, it's funny, you know, just right man, right spot in that situation, you know, bases loaded, 2 outs, hit a single up the middle, and, I mean, the pitching is just, it was unbelievable today, honestly, and so, you know, right man, right spot.
2: What was it like for you to share this with Ben Rice? You guys both doing damage.
3: Yeah, awesome, man. I mean, he's such a good player. You know, I think put the world on notice a little bit. Home run derby, he did well, hit some homers. And, I mean, he's just such a good player, and it was fun to share it with him.
2: You were talking about how dominant the pitching was. How about the show put on by your guys tonight?
3: I mean, yeah, it was just shut. I felt like every inning was just shut down, right? And, the pitching was just absolutely dominant today.
2: Yeah, and what an experience that you had here. Congratulations.
3: Thank you so much.
0: Cody Bellinger, 4th Yankees player to be named the MVP of the All-Star Game since the award was instituted in 1962. Derek Jeter, Mariano Rivera, Giancarlo Stanton being the other three. Former big league catcher David Ross, two-time World Series champ, managed Cody Bellinger in Chicago with the Cubs.
4: Well, it looked like the American League was trying to stay up the middle off Christopher Sanchez. You got him. Ben Rice gets a base hit up the middle. It was a simple approach, not trying to do too much early on. And Belly spoke it into existence before the game. He told Eduardo Perez when we asked him who should the prediction be before the game, who's going to stand out and win the MVP. He said, Belly up, baby. I'm putting it in the universe. So it came to fruition with him coming through and win the MVP tonight. I'm happy for him.
5: And then, Rossi, it's pitching and defense, really, from both teams tonight, but the American League in particular. You know, in this era or maybe this season of pitching, what stood out to you about what you saw from the pitching tonight?
4: Well, the first pitch strikes from the American League, 14 of 17 of the first hitters, first pitch strikes. There was only one extra base hit in the game coming from Vargas with the home run, and no one even reached second base for the National League. It was complete dominance, 15 punch outs. We talked about some of the guys not pitching in today's game and some of the electric young arms. The guys that were here proved why they are all-stars and how dominant they can be when they're on their stuff in this great environment.
5: Rossi, you've been around the game a long time. It seemed like a pretty cool environment. What was it like being in the park there tonight?
4: Man, Philadelphia nailed it. Just starting with the pre-parties, the home run derby last night and tonight, the whole atmosphere around here was absolutely electric. The fans were into it. The kids got involved. A great production on TV. Just a home run all the way around. So happy for the city of Philadelphia and Major League Baseball. It's a great event.
0: Teams combined for one extra base hit in the game. The only All-Star game with fewer extra base hits was in 1958 when obviously, there were none. No runs for the National League in this one. The American League wins it 4-0. National League with just three hits in the game. Tied for the second fewest by a team in All-Star game history. Kyle Schwarber went 0-for-2 a night after being the runner-up in the home run derby. But he did get to do it in his home ballpark.
3: This is really special for us, right? That we get to do this here in Philadelphia in front of our fans. They have such appreciation for us and for us to represent them all the time, and have them show out like they've been shown out. This is what it's all about, and we appreciate them, and we're looking forward to the second half.
6: How did Philadelphia do in All-Star Week here?
3: They killed it, I think. I mean, I felt like it was like the, like, it was movie-esque in terms of, like, they obviously wanted their hometown team players to do well, and they... we're rooting against the other guys, and that's how, I feel like the home run derby, you take for example, where every time me or Harp up or, and they're on their feet rocking, and you go up against someone else and they're willing against them any way possible, right? Like, it's not out of disrespect, it's just out of the fandom of their players. And I feel like it was awesome. It made for an unbelievable environment, right? I feel like if I was on the opposite side of that, like, I would have appreciation for that. And I know guys had appreciation for it at the end of the day, and I know Walk said something about that too, where he's like, I got respect for it. They're cheering for their players.
0: Kyle Schwarber with our Tim Kirchin. Sports Center all night, ESPN Radio, focus on Philly Tuesday night. Tuesday afternoon, focus was on Dallas, but that too was a shutout. World Cup semifinal action getting underway with Spain taking the first semifinal matchup, a 2-0 win over France. Spain with a dominating performance. Another shutout. They've allowed just one goal the entire tournament. They advanced to the final with that 2-0 win. ESPN FC analyst Steve McManaman, Frank Leboeuf, Craig Burley.
7: Well, definitely their best game of the tournament. Surprised a little bit by, or a lot by, France. Not until the end. They never really threatened Unai Simon, particularly in the first half. But Spain, we know they're good on the ball, but they've been super organised defensively this tournament. Only one goal, that was the game against Belgium. And for most part of this game, they looked solid tonight. A really, really professional performance from Spain. Some good goals. And really nullified the Dembele's, the Michael Olise. Mm. Guys that have, Kylian Mbappe, guys that have lit it up for France when they've been struggling. Guys that have lit it up for their clubs. On the biggest, one of the biggest of days, just didn't turn up. But you've got to give Spain a lot of credit for shutting them down. But I have to say, I'm surprised that it was as easy as it was in the end for Spain.
8: Those stats, actually, flatter France because they were actually quite close possession shots on target. But as Craig rightly said, Spain dominated the game, didn't they? France got a couple of efforts near the end of the game. But in general, Spain were excellent. And to nullify France, who have, as you said, who've been scoring threes and fours and twos and threes every single game, you thought they'd just come today and exploit the Poros, the Kubasis, the Laporte, of course, who's playing in Saudi Arabia. But they made us all look like fools. I thought everybody thought France would get to the final. And Spain were incredibly dominant today. Very, very good performance from the Spanish.
9: Before that final, there was a debate in France. If France didn't win that World Cup, would it be a failure or a deception? And I would have gone, say, if you play a good game, if you give 100% and you hit the post three times and you lose 1-0 on penalty shootout, it can be a deception. But today, it's both of them. Because that was a failure. That game wasn't a good game. As you said, Spain deserved 100% to win. We didn't see anything coming from France being good. I think we can't find any chances that they could score. Maybe the Douay at the when Unai Simon stopped the shot. But otherwise, Spain were above France everywhere. And that's why you want to say hat off to the Spanish team. And you go back, yeah, disappointed. But you have to learn your lesson. It's hard. The World Cup is hard because, yeah, you don't need to run fast, you know, at the beginning if you slow down very close to the final. And it's what happened to the French team.
0: Spain with the 2-0 win. They advance to their second World Cup final, their first since winning the title in 2010. The 37-game unbeaten streak in all competitions, 10-game unbeaten streak in World Cup knockout stage games since the last loss in that stage in 2006. Spain advancing to New York to the Meadowlands for Sunday's final. They will face either England or Argentina. They meet in the other semifinal later today. What does Argentina need in this one? ESPN analysts, former U.S. men's national team members Jeff Cameron and Breck Shea.
10: Let's hope they play better because they haven't really hit their form. They've been very fortunate, some late goals, some unbelievable worldly winners. And they also have the X factor, Messi. He's been unbelievable, really carrying that team. But saying that, you know, the last game against Switzerland dominated towards the end of that game until they got that red card. They had him pinned. They were defending for most of the game in a low block. And then they showed their ability to get out, score the goal. But they can't afford England to control that tempo, to force them back, to be on their back heels. And that rest defense by England. But they're also licking their chops a little bit because they saw the performance that England played against Norway. And they had some vulnerabilities there. So for me, it's about composure. Who can have the best composure in that match, because there's going to be emotions, there's going to be feelings, there's going to be tackles, everything. It's about staying true, staying composed, and executing your game plan. And let's see if Tuchel can make some adjustments during the match.
11: I think it's about composure too, because these two teams have histories in the World Cup, 5 times meeting before this, and it's going to get chippy. They're both physical teams. I mean, England is, I mean, look at this, 86, the hand of God, probably the most famous goal of all time. Argentina went on to win the World Cup that year. Beckham's red card in 98, you know, he had to go into hiding for a little bit after that. He was getting a lot of hate mail. And he came back actually in 2002 and scored a penalty to beat them. So there's a lot of history between these two teams. It's going to be a great game, very physical game. And again, like Jeff said, I think the team with the most composure is going to win this.
0: France eliminated with a loss to Spain on Tuesday. So Kylian Mbappe finishes with 8 goals in this World Cup. He leads Lionel Messi for the top spot in the Golden Boot standings based on the tiebreaker of assists. 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Still wondering where that landing spot is? That's next. 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
1: 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Couple of games in the W Tuesday in Toronto. Tempo hosting Washington.
2: Flores slowing it down. A 5-point lead for the Mystics. To cap a big third quarter. Finding Iria Finn yet again. She's now up to more than 20 points.
1: Kiki Iria Finn with 25 points, 14 rebounds as well. Mystics, a 79-62 win over the Tempo on TSN. Third game this season for Iria Finn with 25 points and double-digit rebounds. Second in the NBA behind Asia Wilson. It's her 10th double-double this season. Fourth most in the NBA. Tempo held to 62 points. That's their low for points in a game this season, which also means franchise history. They've lost five of their last six, all at home. At Mohegan Sun Arena in Connecticut, Sun hosting the Portland Fire.
3: Lacan directing traffic off to Edwards. Has been quiet since the first quarter. Up to 19 for Aaliyah Edwards.
1: NBC Sports Boston, Aaliyah Edwards, a game-high 21. 13 of that in the first quarter. Her second 20-point game this season. Sun beat the Fire 90-87. Brittany Griner had 20 points in a season-high 6. Assists. 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
4: Once again, the NBA world waiting with bated breath for LeBron James to make up his mind.
5: LeBron James wants to be in a competing environment. He wants to play meaningful basketball.
6: We're not worried about nobody's opinions or anything like that. He's going to make the best decision for himself.
1: Question remains out there as the spotlight remains on one big-name free agent. Perhaps a number of teams in the mix for LeBron James, although three-time NBA champ Byron Scott says on his Fast Break podcast, maybe not as many as we might imagine.
7: 10 years ago, yes, every team was calling to get LeBron James on their team. That was 10 years ago. Now, Rich Paul and company, they making all the calls to see who's interested in having LeBron on their team. Again, guys, we got to understand that the guy's 41 years old.
8: Yep.
7: Been in the league 21, 22, 23 years.
8: Incredible career.
7: You know, it's an unbelievable career. Still playing at a high level.
8: Yes, sir.
7: But as far as teams that are looking at him right now, the teams are also saying, all right, we're going to take him for 1 year, maybe two. And do we want to take all the other that goes along with it?
9: What's the other
7: all the other antics, Rich Paul and all those guys and all the other stuff that goes along with it.
9: Bronny James?
7: Bronny James. You have to get Bronny James out of his Laker deal. You know, so there's a lot of layers to it when you're talking about bringing LeBron along. We all know this for a fact. He ain't going to go to another team and say, well, I'll come off the bench. I'll be a role player, come off the bench. He can still probably be your third best player or your second best player on the team. You could be successful. But the teams that we're talking about that really are looking at LeBron right now are teams that maybe can get to the next level. And that next level ain't a championship team.
1: With a number of teams potentially on the map, there are options to the guys at PTI. Frank Isola, Tony Kornheiser.
10: All right, Frank, what is the most intriguing landing spot for LeBron?
11: All right, if the Knicks hadn't won a championship, it would be an absolute feeding frenzy right now about LeBron in New York. In fact, he's going to be here this week. Maybe the announcement will come at some point at the Jacob Javits Center. But it's Cleveland. And I think, you know, they won a championship with him there. This team that they have, they got to a conference finals last year. I think they lost by a combined 300 points to the Knicks in those four games. And Tony, if you think about it, game one, Cleveland was up 22 points with 8 minutes to go. If LeBron James is on that Cleveland team, they would have found a way to win. So LeBron is going to make you better. So he has a chance to win a ring. He could help build his legacy. And I think a little bit of it is about his post-playing career. Maybe there's an ownership chance in Cleveland. I don't really think that's a possibility in some of these other places. So I think LeBron in Cleveland makes sense on so many levels, and winning a championship is one of them.
10: Thank you for mentioning the ring, because Rich Paul, who is LeBron's great friend and agent, right, has come out and said that he's not chasing rings, as if something like chasing rings is bad, because they don't want to cheapen LeBron, that he's only going to go some spot where he thinks he can win right away. But the truth of the matter is that LeBron James is chasing Michael Jordan. And one of the ways to get closer is to actually win a ring. It's not bad. It's not bad to be chasing rings. That's why he's still playing at 41. That's why he's no longer on the Lakers. You know, it's not like he wants to leave L.A. He still lives in L.A. I agree with you about the poetry factor of beginning in Cleveland and ending in Cleveland. And I agree with you that he's going to make them better. Right now, you see James Harden playoff after playoff after playoff just not being any good. If Harden doesn't think that he has to be the best player on the team, maybe he would be good in the playoffs. And with LeBron there, he does not have to think that. My only pushback on this is that if you're going to be the GOAT, you have to do something that nobody else has ever done. If he goes, for example, to Golden State and wins a championship there, he becomes the first player in the history of the NBA to win championships in four different spots. And that's something you throw down on the table to say, here is one of my credentials. So while Cleveland has that poetic factor, it's possible to me that going somewhere else where he hasn't been before will become more intriguing.
11: Yeah, and speaking of, you know, when you talk about chasing rings, let's remember, and LeBron's a big NFL guy, didn't Tom Brady go to Tampa? Didn't Peyton Manning go to Denver and they won? There's nothing wrong with
10: nothing
11: it.
10: Wrong nothing with wrong it. With it. Nothing nope. wrong with nope. chasing rings. Nothing.
11: Nope. No. All right, that's it. We're done. Back to you.
1: In terms of the focus, Cavaliers have been in the picture, the Miami Heat, the Golden State Warriors as well. ESPN Shams Charania on Tuesday saying there's a focus for LeBron's camp currently on Cleveland, Miami, and Philadelphia. Still awaiting a decision. Right arms, left arms. They were dominant on Tuesday. That's next. SportsCenter All Night. It's ESPN Radio.
8: Hey, this is Rich Eisen. Coming up on Wednesday, another World Cup semifinal on the line. Also, take care of the Arizona Cardinals in our four down series as the NFL training camps begin to open. And American Century Championship winner Marty Fish joins us in studio. 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
1: Spain beats France to advance to the World Cup final. They'll get either England or Argentina. Mystics winning on the road. Sun winning at home in the WNBA. For the 11th time in the last 13 All-Star games, it's the American League with the win.
2: 0-2, two outs. And a high chopper fielded by Baker to first base. That will do it. The American League will end up beating the National League 4-0 after getting three in the first and a Vargas blast late. A dominant pitching performance by John Schneider's American League squad.
1: First shutout in an All-Star game since 2013. 27 combined strikeouts in the game. The American League had 15. Tied for second most by one team in a nine-inning game, the American League saw 10 different pitchers record at least one. Heard the game here on ESPN Radio. Carl Ravitch, Doug Glanville had the play-by-play for us. Back to Philly. Carl?
2: Jay, thank you very much. Well, Philadelphia showed out. The Stars didn't disappoint, but it was really the pitching of the American League that was the story in a 4-0 win in the All-Star game.
3: The American League pitching was completely dominant, and they didn't allow a base runner to even get to second base. They struck out 16 batters. They just seemed to have everything working in the right timing as John Schneider rolled them out, and that was really the story. I mean, they were unhittable. Even their own players on the offensive side, like Cody Bellinger, was like, I don't know what I would have done even against these guys. So they just pitched. They put up zeros, and the first inning, Christopher Sanchez just couldn't find the strike zone, and eventually when he did, he had to lay it right in there, and the Yankees back-to-back, Bellinger and Rice, got the hits, and that kind of was all they needed. That was the game, because the pitching just kept putting up zeros.
2: Yeah, no doubt about it. The New York Yankees contribute. They scored three in the first. They got a big Vargas home run late in the game for that 4-0 advantage. Next year, Wrigley Field. I think Philadelphia did themselves proud as a Philadelphia guy.
3: Yeah, I mean, this was a really impressive performance just all around. It seemed like the players, Kyle Schwarber, for example, talking about how, you know, this was an electric environment. He saw that the home run derby, the host city, the history, the 250th of America. There's a lot of things that they were celebrating at the same time, and you always feel like baseball is at the center of that history in so many ways. So I thought they did a great job. I thought the players, you know, respected it, and especially the Phillies players got a lot of love, and you know, that's what the game's about. It's a great competition, and they gave us what we were hoping for.
2: They did. A lot of smiles from all the players on the fields, and we look forward to seeing the All-Star game being played next year at Wrigley Field. That does it again. The American League, a winner 4-0. With Doug Glanville, I'm Carl Ravitch, right here on your home for every game of the postseason. Major League Baseball on ESPN Radio and the ESPN app. We send it back to Jay Reynolds in the studio.
1: All right, Carl, American League with that 4-0 win. National League held to just three hits in the game. SportsCenter All Night, ESPN Radio with the All-Star game now in the rearview mirror. Some intriguing storylines as baseball does look ahead to the rest of July, on into August and September. ESPN Senior Major League Insider Jeff Passan.
4: A couple of them that are almost intertwined are the trade deadline and the American League wild card picture. And the trade deadline is coming up on August 3rd. And if you go and look at the guys who we thought were going to be available, Byron Buxton, probably not going to be available. CJ Abrams and Jeremy Pena, probably not going to be available. All eyes are on the Detroit Tigers. And even though the Tigers have struggled almost all season long, we've seen what the Boston Red Sox have done, winning nine straight games and vaulting from near the bottom of the wild card standings to the top. And so for Detroit to have to make that run in order to hold on to Skubal as well as Casey Mize, they're going to have to pass a bunch of teams. And that AL wild card, right now, the last wild card spot, Kevin, it is a tie between the Seattle Mariners and the Minnesota Twins, neither of whom are even over 500 at this point.
1: 15 teams in the American League. There's the three division leaders. 10 other teams within 6.5 games of a wild card spot. Cleveland second baseman Travis Bezzano.
5: Yeah, it's really cool. It's open and teams kind of going back and forth right now. We had a a couple good series against the White Sox where it felt like every game came down to one run. And they're obviously in the Central with us in the hunt. And then, you know, across the there's a big fight throughout. So, I mean, Rangers, Astros, you know, Athletics strong. And then the Rays and the Yankees obviously are leading the way, kind of playing great baseball. So it's an open race, I think. It's interesting to see how it'll play out.
1: It'll be an interesting American League race down the stretch, and we'll see what teams decide to do by the trade deadline, which comes up on August 3rd. SportsCenter all night, ESPN Radio. First of the semifinals at the World Cup is in the books. It's Spain advancing with a 2-0 win over France. Spain going to its second World Cup final and its first since they won the title in 2010. Dominating performance for Spain, ESPN analyst Brooke Shea and Jeff Cameron.
6: Well, you said clinic, and that's exactly what they did today. You know, we were expecting a little bit more from France. You know, I had them to be, you know, favorites winning the tournament. But Spain showed their dominance. They were controlling the game from the get-go. Obviously, they got, you know, the penalty early, put France on the heels a little bit, and then they had to go reaching for the game. That just played right into Spain's hands. They were controlling the tempo. But let me tell you, Rodri was fantastic. He was immense. He suffocated that French midfield. Olise, Dembele, Mbappe, they couldn't get a fix in the game. They couldn't get into their flow. They couldn't be dynamic. They couldn't get behind. I think maybe only two or three times they actually got a couple opportunities. Other than that, they controlled the tempo and they dictated the game. It was brilliant to see.
7: It was a lot of fun. And like Jeff said, they controlled the tempo from start to finish. France couldn't do anything. Spain had 60% possession. They had the ball. They were patient. They were smart. And anytime they lost the ball, they were so fast to react to win it back and put pressure on France. France couldn't. Mbappe, I didn't hear his name once on the TV today. He was not there. Olise had to be subbed out, and he's been unbelievable this tournament. 5 assists and just controlled every game he's been in. And I like what Spain's head coach said. He said France is the best squad from top to bottom, but Spain is the best team, and they showed that tonight.
1: Spain advances to the final on Sunday. They will get the winner of Wednesday's other semifinal matchup in Atlanta, England and Argentina. ESPN analyst Craig Burley.
8: It's a big rivalry. They don't like each other. You know, there was a big, I mean, great performance against Norway from England. But afterwards, there was a big spat between their star player this tournament, Jude Bellingham, and the coach, Thomas Tuchel. That's made all the headlines in England about why do we have to do this now? We're in the semi-final. Why are we arguing with each other? It was an ITV interview. So that has sort of disrupted the camp a little bit. And then on the other side of the coin, on the Argentinian side, Lionel Messi. Lionel Messi looked like a 39-year-old player in the last game. This tournament looks like it's taken its toll on him a little bit. And that's not a surprise. He's not a spring chicken anymore. He's not a youngster anymore. So he struggled a little bit in the last game. Does he have, and this is the question, does he have enough in those 39-year-old legs for two big performances, one against England, and if they get there, one against Spain, to go back-to-back in World Cups? So that's the two storylines from this game. Both teams have had a real grueling schedule to get here, so it is going to be a war is the wrong word, but a game of attrition tomorrow night in Atlanta.
1: By the end of Wednesday, we will have the two finalists who will meet in New York for the title.
9: Don't give up. Don't ever give up. And that's what I'm going to try to do. Every minute that I have left, I will thank God for the day and the moment I have. And if you see me, smile and maybe give me a hug, because that's important to me too. Cancer can take away all my physical abilities. It cannot touch my mind. It cannot touch my heart. And it cannot touch my soul. And those three things are going to carry on forever. I thank you, and God bless you all.
1: 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I'm Jay Reynolds. It's ESPY Week, and of course, that goes hand in hand with raising funds for the V Foundation for Cancer Research. Joining me now, Dr. Susanna Greer, Chief Scientific Officer for the V Foundation. And it's been more than three decades since Jim Valvano launched the foundation. The banner he wanted, the championship ring, would be victory over cancer. We know that. For those of us not doing research on a daily basis, where are we? Can we even use a sports analogy, you know, first quarter, after halftime, overtime? Where are we?
10: AJ, thanks so much for having me. We could absolutely work a sports analogy in there. I think that tonight is honestly, it's one of my favorite nights of the year because it is about sports, but it is about so much more than sports, right? It's about celebrating Jim Valvano's extraordinary legacy and reminding people that one person's vision, like one single person, can change millions of lives. And I think then 30 years after Jim challenged us to fund research, the V Foundation is investing in just incredibly bold science that's bringing us closer to his dream, which was victory over cancer.
1: We've seen the memorable speeches at the ESPYs, of course, a lot of them talking about hope. And as the chief scientific officer, you're helping direct funding. I know you send it to areas that you say are promising. Where are those areas here in 2026?
10: Yeah, absolutely. So I think, the ESPYs do remind us about what's possible because we hear those awesome stories of perseverance and resilience and people that are overcoming these just incredible odds. And I think those stories give us so much hope. You're exactly right. At the V Foundation, we see that same spirit every day in families and patients, but you're asking about research. And I absolutely see that in researchers who absolutely refuse to give up. Jim Valvano believed that research was hope, and more than 30 years later, right, we believe that that continues to drive everything we do. So where do I see hope? Well, I will tell you, Jay, I've been in oncology for more than 2 decades, and I have never been more optimistic than I am now. I'll tell you a few things. The first is I see hope in those young scientists. Every day I have the privilege of meeting these researchers we fund. They are answering questions that no one has ever been able to answer before. Can you imagine that? They are challenging these long-held assumptions. They're developing new technologies, and honestly, they're finding entirely new ways to treat cancer. It's things that I never even considered when I started in this field. And one of the things that I'd love for our listeners to understand is that many of the breakthroughs that change patients' lives today started as bold ideas that seemed impossible just a few years ago. So I see hope in these scientists. And I see hope in this generation of cancer researchers because they are so talented. When we think about the ESPYs, I think about the ESPYs of cancer research every day in these individuals I work with. They are so talented. They're collaborative. They're fearless. And they are bringing expertise from fields that did not exist when I became a researcher. So things like artificial intelligence, computational biology, immunotherapy, engineering. And they are, because of the combination of these technologies and just this incredible perseverance these folks have, they're really accelerating discoveries, honestly, in ways that we couldn't have imagined even just a couple of decades ago.
1: Sports Center All Night, ESPN Radio, Dr. Susanna Greer, Chief Scientific Officer of the V Foundation. We know from Jimmy V and from a number of the speeches and stories we've heard at the ESPYs that, yes, there's hope, but as Jimmy V mentioned, it also means dollars. And research is not cheap, but there may be somebody in their car this morning or working out on their treadmill this morning, maybe on the fence about donating because they say, oh, I only have, you know, 10, 20, 50 bucks to give. I don't know how much of a difference that will make. What do you say to that person?
10: Oh, my goodness. Thanks for asking. The first thing I would say is sports brings us all together as fans and also folks that are impacted by cancer because cancer doesn't care who you root for. Right? Cancer is going to touch every single family. We've had tremendous advances, but all of us will be touched by cancer. And I think that if you hear stories that inspire you tonight at the ESPYs, I think the best way to honor Jim Valvano's legacy and all these incredible stories that you're going to hear is to invest in the future that Jim believed in. Every single donation, Jay, I don't care if you give a dollar or $10 million, every single donation helps fund the next breakthrough in cancer research. And tonight, especially, thanks to the generosity of the Dangerfield Family Foundation, every single gift today will be matched, doubling your impact. Because, you know, hope is powerful, but hope alone isn't enough. You're right. Hope needs investment. And every single breakthrough in cancer begins because someone was willing to fund an idea before anyone knew it was would succeed. And I think that's what your donation makes possible. Jay, I'll add one more thing, and that is that we're not all able to give. And if you can't give with your dollars, what you can do is tell your friends. You can look up the V Foundation, tell your friends about us. 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So tell folks about us. That's what you could do for me, and I think to honor Jim's legacy.
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10: Of course. It's an honor. 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
2: With unseasonably hot temperatures, Royal Birkdale is already firming up, and with no rain in the forecast all week, these fairways are only going to get drier and more brown. With more doglegs here than most open venues, you'll see some tough decisions being made on tee boxes.
3: The fairways this week, here's what I would say. The fairways this week are really tight, and so you get a lot of crosswinds, and they can be difficult to hold just because they're so fast and they're so firm. And so there's a lot of thinking off the tee on whether or not you want to just hit driver up there somewhere and kind of play from the rough most likely, or do you want to start hitting some irons, getting in some fairways, and hitting some longer shots into the greens. And so on each hole there's a good bit of strategy, there's a decent amount of thinking, and if it wasn't as firm as it is now, that wouldn't be there wouldn't be as much decision making. But I think with the firmness, it's just it creates a whole lot more challenges, I think, for us as players, just to trying to control your ball and figuring out where it's going to end up. And, you'll get a couple weird bounces here and there as well.
2: I walked the par 3 7th today with Harris English, last year's runner-up. He stressed the importance of getting approach shots to hold on elevated and firm greens. At Royal Birkdale, Mark Schlabaugh, ESPN.
1: Meanwhile, back stateside, Minnesota Timberwolves officially introducing LaMelo Ball.
4: I feel it could do a lot. I mean, I'm just coming here ready to play. I'm here to learn and just, give them all. It definitely means a lot. Just when anybody values you and sees what you could do, I mean, for sure grateful. So, like I always say, it's a blessing.
1: And he's blessed to be teammates now with Anthony Edwards. 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
1: WNBA, Sun with a 3-point win over the Fire. Connecticut led by Aliyah Edwards. NBC Sports Boston.
6: McCann directing traffic. Off to Edwards. Has been quiet since the first quarter. Up to 19 for Aliyah Edwards.
0: Number 3.
1: He was the 35th pick in the draft. Underwhelming summer league debut, but Trayvon Brazil will remember the end of the first half on Tuesday evening in Las Vegas.
6: Brazil. Oh, my goodness. It is his night. Hit that thing like ice. Are you kidding me? That's incredible.
0: Number 2.
1: NFL training camps getting underway soon. There will be a quarterback competition in Minnesota. Kyler Murray heading in to push J.J. McCarthy. Former wide receiver Adam Thielen earlier on Unsportsmanlike with our buddy Evan Cohen.
7: Is J.J. McCarthy an NFL quarterback in your mind?
8: Oh, 100%. No question about it. A big reason why I went back to Minnesota was because I got to spend some time with him in the off seasons and see his competitiveness and see those tangibles that you can't coach. He has them. And yes, did last season not go the way that he planned or the team planned? Yes, but at the same time, I'm really excited about the future of this guy. He's a great kid. He's a hard worker. Like I said, he's got those kind of tangibles you can't teach or coach.
0: Number 1.
1: In Philly, the American League struck early with 3 runs in the top of the first of the All-Star game, then put it away with an insurance shot in the 8th.
5: Vargas sends one deep to left, and a no doubt about it, Miguel Vargas' second deck bomb. The American League now leads it 4-0.
1: They win it 4-0. Spain, a 2-0 win over France. They get either England or Argentina in the final. ESPN analyst Shaka Hislop.
9: I've got England in this one. Argentina, defending champions, Lionel Messi at 39 years old, continues to do things that no 39-year-old should in this sport. But Argentina have made hard work of their opponents in the knockout stages getting to this stage. Extra time with Cape Verde, 2 down and coming back against Egypt. Down and allow Switzerland to equalize with 10 men, get the better of them in extra time. For me, I saw England against Ghana at the Boston Stadium early in this competition, and England were disappointing. They drew, should have lost. Ever since that Mexico game, where they had every excuse to lose, playing at altitude, I've seen a grit and a determination from this version of England that I don't think I've seen from any English team before. Led, of course, by Jude Bellingham. Mm-hmm. Now, we've spoken about Jude Bellingham for the last couple of weeks. Let's not forget they've also got this guy called Harry Kane.
10: Yeah.
9: Who knows how to score a goal or two himself. I just feel that this version of England, with their determination, the quality that they have, would be a little bit too much for Argentina.
1: They meet today at 3 o'clock Eastern. Celebrating America and pitching Tuesday in Philly. That's next. It's ESPN Radio.
0: The traditions. The rivalries. Drama.
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10: They nullified the Mbappes, they nullified the Ulises, they nullified the Dembélés, they nullified this French attack.
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14: We know defense wins championships, but apparently pitching wins all-star games. 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The nation has been celebrating the 250th anniversary this month, of course. Philly actually served as the nation's first capital prior to the construction of Washington, D.C. Starters for each side on Tuesday coming out through large replicas of the Liberty Bell in front of their respective dugouts. Then they walked to home plate, signed an oversized lineup card, like the Declaration of Independence, use the old traditional feathered quill pen. Then once the game started, we would hold these truths to be self-evident, that pitching in your home ballpark does not guarantee success, and hitting is contagious.
11: Next pitch, right back up the middle, that's going to go through. Alvarez will score, Langoliers will come home, the throw is too late, it's 2-0 as Cody Bellinger delivers. Two RBIs and a single here in the first to give the American League a 2-0 lead. Sanchez ready. Witt at third. Here it comes.

0: back up the middle, exactly the same spot. A sinker at 97, an RBI for Rice. And the Yankees have all three runs batted in with Junior touches home. It's 3-0 American League.
1: Three in the top of the first, all three RBI from members of the Yankees. Then there's the American League pitching, endowed by their creator with certain unhittable right arms.
0: He gets the sign from Langoliers. Glove at the belt. And fires. Swaying and a miss. He got him to chase a slider. And that will do it. Cease will end up striking out three in the first. Work around a Freeman walk.
1: Dylan Cease of the Blue Jays, seventh pitcher in All-Star Game history to record three strikeouts in the first inning of an All-Star Game. Shut down the National League in the first. Wasn't alone, though. The National League didn't have a hit until the fourth. National League pitching had a hit. No one wanted to see that. Came in the top of the third.
0: Oh, boy, that one looked like it may have got Caminero up and in on that hand. And he is down, and this is the worst-case scenario to see a star player get hit by a pitch in the All-Star game. It rode right in up on him, and he went down in a heap and appeared to grab one of his hands. And Caminero is running right towards the dugout and into the locker room. So that would indicate he recognizes this is bad.
1: Hit on the left hand by a 97-mile-an-hour pitch from Cardinals closer Riley O'Brien. He'll nurse that hand over the next couple of days. Initial x-rays were negative. The 23-year-old Caminero, 45 homers last season. This season, he's hitting .279, 28 homers, an OPS of .927 in 94 games for the first-place Rays this season. Tampa Bay returns to the field on Friday with a doubleheader against the Red Sox at Fenway. That's later this week. Back to Philly and Tuesday's All-Star game. The American League pitching was just shutting down the National League lineup. The American League lineup giving a little insurance in the eighth.
0: And Vargas sends one deep to left, and a no doubt about it, Miguel Vargas, second deck, bomb. The American League and now leads it 4-0.
1: And that would be the final. Carl Ravitch with the call here on ESPN Radio. 4-0 the final. American League winning for the 11th time in the last 13 All-Star games dating back to 2013. It's the 10th shutout overall in All-Star game history. The first since 2013 when the American League won 3-0 at Citi Field. There were 27 combined strikeouts in the game, 15 by American League pitching, 12 by the National League. 27 combined, most in a 9-inning game in All-Star game history. The previous record was 24. We had 27 on Tuesday. Cody Bellinger, 1-for-3, the 2-run single in the first inning. Fourth Yankees player with a bases-loaded hit in an All-Star game. He winds up being named the All-Star game MVP, and our Buster only caught up with him.
2: Hey, Cody, there's so many stars here, and you're the MVP of the All-Star game. How you feeling?
3: I feel great, man. I mean, it's funny, you know, just right man, right spot in that situation, you know, bases loaded, two outs, hit a single up the middle, and, I mean, the pitching is just, it was unbelievable today, honestly, and so, you know, right man, right spot.
2: What was it like for you to share this with Ben Rice? You guys both doing damage.
3: Yeah, awesome, man. I mean, he's such a good player. You know, I think he put the world on notice a little bit. Home run derby, he did well, hit some homers. And, I mean, he's just such a good player, and it was fun to share it with him.
2: You were talking about how dominant the pitching was. How about the show put on by your guys tonight?
3: I mean, yeah, it was just shut. I felt like every inning was just shut down, right? And, you know, the pitching was just absolutely dominant today.
2: Yeah, and what an experience that you had here. Congratulations.
3: Thank you so much.
1: Cody Bellinger, fourth Yankees player to be named the MVP of the All-Star Game since the award was instituted in 1962. Derek Jeter, Mariano Rivera, Giancarlo Stanton being the other three. Former big league catcher David Ross, two-time World Series champ, managed Cody Bellinger in Chicago with the Cubs.
4: Well, it looked like the American League was trying to stay up the middle off Christopher Sanchez. You got him. Ben Rice gets a base hit up the middle. It was a simple approach, not trying to do too much early on. And Belly spoke it into existence before the game. He told Eduardo Perez when we asked him who should the prediction be before the game, who's going to stand out and win the MVP. He said, Belly up, baby. I'm putting it in the universe. So it came to fruition with him coming through and win the MVP tonight. I'm happy for him.
5: And then, Rossi, it's pitching and defense, really, from both teams tonight, but the American League in particular. You know, in this era or maybe this season of pitching, what stood out to you about what you saw from the pitching tonight?
4: Well, first pitch strikes from the American League, 14 of 17 of the first hitters, first pitch strikes. There was only one extra base hit in the game coming from Vargas with the home run, and no one even reached second base for the National League. It was complete dominance, 15 punch outs. We talked about some of the guys not pitching in today's game and some of the electric young arms. The guys that were here proved why they are all-stars and how dominant they can be when they're on their stuff in this great environment.
5: Rossi, you've been around the game a long time. It seemed like a pretty cool environment. What was it like being in the park there tonight?
4: Man, Philadelphia nailed it. Just starting with the pre-parties, the home run derby last night and tonight, the whole atmosphere around here was absolutely electric. The fans were into it. The kids got involved. A great production on TV. Just a home run all the way around. So happy for the city of Philadelphia and Major League Baseball. It's a great event.
1: Teams combined for one extra base hit in the game. The only All-Star game with fewer extra base hits was in 1958 when obviously, there were none. No runs for the National League in this one. The American League wins it 4-0. National League with just three hits in the game. Tied for the second fewest by a team in All-Star game history. Kyle Schwarber went 0-for-2 a night after being the runner-up in the home run derby. But he did get to do it in his home ballpark.
6: This is really special for us, right? That we get to do this here in Philadelphia in front of our fans. They have such appreciation for us and for us to represent them all the time, and have them show out like they've been showing out. This is what it's all about, and we appreciate them, and we're looking forward to the second half.
7: How did Philadelphia do in All-Star Week here?
6: They killed it, I think. I mean, I felt like it was like the, like, it was movie-esque in terms of, like, they obviously wanted their hometown team players to do well, and we're rooting against the other guys, and that's how, I feel like the home run derby, you take, for example, where every time me or Harp up or, and they're on their feet rocking, and you go up against someone else and they're willing against them any way possible, right? Like, it's not out of disrespect. It's just out of the fandom of their players. And I feel like it was awesome. It made for an unbelievable environment, right? I feel like if I was on the opposite side of that, like, I would have appreciation for that. And I know guys had appreciation for it at the end of the day, and I know Walk said something about that too, where he's like, I got respect for it. They're cheering for their players.
1: Kyle Schwarber with our Tim Kirchner. 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Tuesday afternoon, focus was on Dallas, but that too was a shutout. World Cup semifinal action getting underway with Spain taking the first semifinal matchup, a 2-0 win over France. Spain with a dominating performance. Another shutout. They've allowed just one goal the entire tournament. They advanced to the final with that 2-0 win. ESPN FC analyst Steve McManaman, Frank LeBoff, Craig Burley.
8: Well, definitely the best game of the tournament. Surprised a little bit by, or a lot by, France. Not until the end. They never really threatened Unai Simon, particularly in the first half. But Spain, we know they're good on the ball, but they've been super organised defensively this tournament. Only one goal, that was the game against Belgium. And for most part of this game, they looked solid tonight. A really, really professional performance from Spain. Some good goals. And really nullified the Dembélés, the Michael Olise. Mm. Guys that have, Kylian Mbappe, guys that have lit it up for France when they've been struggling. Guys that have lit it up for their clubs. On the biggest, one of the biggest of days, just didn't turn up. But you've got to give Spain a lot of credit for shutting them down. But I have to say, I'm surprised that it was as easy as it was in the end for Spain.
9: Those stats actually flatter France because they were actually quite close possession shots on target. But as Craig rightly said, Spain dominated the game, didn't they? France got a couple of efforts near the end of the game. But in general, Spain were excellent, and to nullify France, who have, as you said, who've been scoring threes and fours and twos and threes every single game, you thought they'd just come today and exploit the Poros, the Kubasis, the Laporte, of course, who's playing in Saudi Arabia. But They made us all look like fools. I thought everybody thought France would get to the final, and Spain were incredibly dominant today. Very, very good performance from the Spanish.
10: Before that final, there was a debate in France. If France didn't win that World Cup, would it be a failure or a deception? And I would have gone, say, if you play a good game, if you give 100% and you hit the post three times and you lose 1-0 on penalty shootout, it can be a deception. But today, it's both of them. Because that was a failure. That game wasn't a good game. As you said, Spain deserved 100% to win. We didn't see anything coming from France being good. I think we can't find any chances that they could score. Maybe the Doué when Unai Simon stopped the shot. But otherwise, Spain were above France everywhere. And that's why you want to say hat off to the Spanish team. And you go back, disappointed. But you have to learn your lesson. It's hard. The World Cup is hard because, you don't need to run fast, at the beginning if you slow down or very close to the final. And it's what happened to the French team.
1: Spain with the 2-0 win. They advance to their second World Cup final, their first since winning the title in 2010. The 37-game unbeaten streak in all competitions, 10-game unbeaten streak in World Cup knockout stage games since the last loss in that stage in 2006. Spain advancing to New York, to the Meadowlands for Sunday's final. They will face either England or Argentina. They meet in the other semifinal later today. What does Argentina need in this one? ESPN analysts, former U.S. men's national team members Jeff Cameron and Breck Shea.
11: Let's hope they play better because they haven't really hit their form. They've been very fortunate, some late goals, some unbelievable worldly winners. And they also have the X factor, Messi. He's been unbelievable, really carrying that team. But saying that, the last game against Switzerland dominated towards the end of that game until they got that red card. They had them pinned. They were defending for most of the game in a low block. And then they showed their ability to get out, score the goal. But they can't afford England to control that tempo, to force them back, to be on their back heels. And that rests defense by England. But they're also licking their chops a little bit because they saw the performance that England played against Norway. And they had some vulnerabilities there. So for me, it's about composure. Who can have the best composure in that match, because there's going to be emotions, there's going to be feelings, there's going to be tackles, everything. It's about staying true, staying composed, and executing your game plan. And let's see if Tuchel can make some adjustments during the match.
12: I think it's about composure too, because these two teams have histories in the World Cup, 5 times meeting before this, and it's going to get chippy. They're both physical teams. I mean, England is, look at this, 86, the hand of God, probably the most famous goal of all time. Argentina went on to win the World Cup that year. Beckham's red card in 98, he had to go into hiding for a little bit after that. He was getting a lot of hate mail. And he came back actually in 2002 and scored a penalty to beat them. So there's a lot of history between these two teams. It's going to be a great game, very physical game. And again, like Jeff said, I think the team with the most composure is going to win this.
1: France eliminated with the loss to Spain on Tuesday. So Kylian Mbappe finishes with 8 goals in this World Cup. He leads Lionel Messi for the top spot in the Golden Boot standings based on the tiebreaker of assists. 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Still wondering where that landing spot is? That's next. 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
1: 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Couple of games in the W Tuesday in Toronto. Tempo hosting Washington.
2: Flores slowing it down. A 5-point lead for the Mystics. And to cap a big third quarter. Finding Iria Finn yet again. She's now up to more than 20 points.
1: Kiki Iria Finn with 25 points, 14 rebounds as well. Mystics, a 79-62 win over the Tempo on TSN. Third game this season for Iria Finn with 25 points and double-digit rebounds. Second in the NBA behind Asia Wilson. It's her 10th double-double this season. Fourth most in the NBA. Tempo held to 62 points. That's their low for points in a game this season, which also means franchise history. They've lost five of their last six, all at home. At Mohegan Sun Arena in Connecticut, Sun hosting the Portland Fire.
3: Lacan directing traffic off to Edwards. Has been quiet since the first quarter. Up to 19 for Aaliyah Edwards.
1: NBC Sports Boston, Aaliyah Edwards, a game-high 21. 13 of that in the first quarter. Her second 20-point game this season. Sun beat the Fire 90-87. Brittany Griner had 20 points in a season-high 6. Assists. 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
4: Once again, the NBA world waiting with bated breath for LeBron James to make up his mind.
5: LeBron James wants to be in a competing environment. He wants to play meaningful basketball.
6: We're not worried about nobody's opinions or anything like that. He's going to make the best decision for himself.
1: Question remains out there as the spotlight remains on one big-name free agent. Perhaps a number of teams in the mix for LeBron James, although three-time NBA champ Byron Scott says on his Fast Break podcast, maybe not as many as we might imagine.
7: 10 years ago, yes, every team was calling to get LeBron James on their team. That was 10 years ago. Now, Rich Paul and company, they making all the calls to see who's interested in having LeBron on their team. Again, guys, we got to understand that the guy's 41 years old.
8: Yep.
7: Been in the league 21, 22, 23 years.
8: Incredible career.
7: You know, it's an unbelievable career. Still playing at a high level.
8: Yes, sir.
7: But as far as teams that are looking at him right now, the teams are also saying, all right, we're going to take him for 1 year, maybe two. And do we want to take all the other that goes along with it?
9: What's the other
7: all the other antics, Rich Paul and all those guys and all the other stuff that goes along with it.
9: Bronny James?
7: Bronny James. You had to get Bronny James out of his Laker deal. You know, so there's a lot of layers to it when you're talking about bringing LeBron along. We all know this for a fact. He ain't going to go to another team and say, well, I'll come off the bench. I'll be a role player, come off the bench. He can still probably be your third best player or your second best player on the team. You could be successful. But the teams that we're talking about that really are looking at LeBron right now are teams that maybe can get to the next level. And that next level ain't a championship team.
1: With a number of teams potentially on the map, there are options to the guys at PTI. Frank Isola, Tony Kornheiser.
10: All right, Frank, what is the most intriguing landing spot for LeBron?
11: All right, if the Knicks hadn't won a championship, it would be an absolute feeding frenzy right now about LeBron in New York. In fact, he's going to be here this week. Maybe the announcement will come at some point at the Jacob Javits Center. But it's Cleveland. And I think, you know, they won a championship with him there. This team that they have, they got to a conference finals last year. I think they lost by a combined 300 points to the Knicks in those four games. And Tony, if you think about it, game one, Cleveland was up 22 points with 8 minutes to go. If LeBron James is on that Cleveland team, they would have found a way to win. So LeBron is going to make you better. So he has a chance to win a ring. He could help build his legacy. And I think a little bit of it is about his post-playing career. Maybe there's an ownership chance in Cleveland. I don't really think that's a possibility in some of these other places. So I think LeBron in Cleveland makes sense on so many levels, and winning a championship is one of them.
10: Thank you for mentioning the ring, because Rich Paul, who is LeBron's great friend and agent, right, has come out and said that he's not chasing rings, as if something like chasing rings is bad, because they don't want to cheapen LeBron, that he's only going to go some spot where he thinks he can win right away. But the truth of the matter is that LeBron James is chasing Michael Jordan. And one of the ways to get closer is to actually win a ring. It's not bad. It's not bad to be chasing rings. That's why he's still playing at 41. That's why he's no longer on the Lakers. You know, it's not like he wants to leave L.A. He still lives in L.A. I agree with you about the poetry factor of beginning in Cleveland and ending in Cleveland. And I agree with you that he's going to make them better. Right now, you see James Harden playoff after playoff after playoff just not being any good. If Harden doesn't think that he has to be the best player on the team, maybe he would be good in the playoffs. And with LeBron there, he does not have to think that. My only pushback on this is that if you're going to be the GOAT, you have to do something that nobody else has ever done. If he goes, for example, to Golden State and wins a championship there, he becomes the first player in the history of the NBA to win championships in four different spots. And that's something you throw down on the table to say, here is one of my credentials. So while Cleveland has that poetic factor, it's possible to me that going somewhere else where he hasn't been before will become more intriguing.
11: Yeah, and speaking of, you know, when you talk about chasing rings, let's remember, and LeBron's a big NFL guy, didn't Tom Brady go to Tampa? Didn't Peyton Manning go to Denver and they won? There's nothing wrong with
10: nothing
11: it.
10: Wrong nothing with wrong it. With it. Nothing nope. wrong with nope. chasing rings. Nothing.
11: Nope. All right, that's it. We're done. Back to you.
1: In terms of the focus, Cavaliers have been in the picture, the Miami Heat, the Golden State Warriors as well. ESPN Shams Charania on Tuesday saying there's a focus for LeBron's camp currently on Cleveland, Miami, and Philadelphia. Still awaiting a decision. Right arms, left arms. They were dominant on Tuesday. That's next. SportsCenter All Night. It's ESPN Radio.
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1: Spain beats France to advance to the World Cup final. They'll get either England or Argentina. Mystics winning on the road, Sun winning at home in the WNBA. For the 11th time in the last 13 All-Star games, it's the American League with the win.
2: 0-2, two outs. And a high chopper fielded by Baker to first base. That will do it. The American League will end up beating the National League 4-0 after getting three in the first and a Vargas blast late. A dominant pitching performance by John Schneider's American League squad.
1: First shutout in an All-Star game since 2013. 27 combined strikeouts in the game. The American League had 15. Tied for second most by one team in a nine-inning game, the American League saw 10 different pitchers record at least one. Heard the game here on ESPN Radio. Carl Ravitch, Doug Glanville had the play-by-play for us. Back to Philly. Carl?
2: Jay, thank you very much. Well, Philadelphia showed out. The Stars didn't disappoint, but it was really the pitching of the American League that was the story in a 4-0 win in the All-Star game.
3: The American League pitching was completely dominant, and they didn't allow a base runner to even get to second base. They struck out 16 batters. They just seemed to have everything working in the right timing as John Schneider rolled them out, and that was really the story. I mean, they were unhittable. Even their own players on the offensive side, like Cody Bellinger, was like, I don't know what I would have done even against these guys. So they just pitched. They put up zeros, and the first inning, Christopher Sanchez just couldn't find the strike zone, and eventually when he did, he had to lay it right in there, and the Yankees back-to-back, Bellinger and Rice, got the hits, and that kind of was all they needed. That was the game, because the pitching just kept putting up zeros.
2: Yeah, no doubt about it. The New York Yankees contribute. They scored three in the first. They got a big Vargas home run late in the game for that 4-0 advantage. Next year, Wrigley Field. I think Philadelphia did themselves proud as a Philadelphia guy.
3: Yeah, I mean, this was a really impressive performance just all around. It seemed like the players, Kyle Schwarber, for example, talking about how, you know, this was an electric environment. You saw that the home run derby, the host city, the history, the 250th of America. There's a lot of things that they were celebrating at the same time, and you always feel like baseball is at the center of that history in so many ways. So I thought they did a great job. I thought the players, you know, respected it, and especially the Phillies players got a lot of love, and you know, that's what the game's about. It's a great competition, and they gave us what we were hoping for.
2: They did. A lot of smiles from all the players on the fields, and we look forward to seeing the All-Star game being played next year at Wrigley Field. That does it again. The American League, a winner 4-0. With Doug Glanville, I'm Carl Ravitch, right here on your home for every game of the postseason. Major League Baseball on ESPN Radio and the ESPN app. We send it back to Jay Reynolds in the studio.
1: All right, Carl, American League with that 4-0 win. National League held to just three hits in the game. SportsCenter all night, ESPN Radio with the All-Star game now in the rearview mirror. Some intriguing storylines as baseball does look ahead to the rest of July, on into August and September. ESPN senior Major League insider Jeff Passan.
4: A couple of them that are almost intertwined are the trade deadline and the American League wild card picture. And the trade deadline is coming up on August 3rd. And if you go and look at the guys who we thought were going to be available, Byron Buxton, probably not going to be available. CJ Abrams and Jeremy Pena, probably not going to be available. All eyes are on the Detroit Tigers. And even though the Tigers have struggled almost all season long, we've seen what the Boston Red Sox have done, winning nine straight games and vaulting from near the bottom of the wild card standings to the top. And so for Detroit to have to make that run in order to hold on to Skubal as well as Casey Mize, they're going to have to pass a bunch of teams. And that AL wild card, right now, the last wild card spot, Kevin, it is a tie between the Seattle Mariners and the Minnesota Twins, neither of whom are even over 500 at this point.
1: 15 teams in the American League. There's the three division leaders. 10 other teams within 6.5 games of a wild card spot. Cleveland second baseman Travis Bezzano.
5: Yeah, it's really cool. It's open, and team's kind of going back and forth right now. We had a couple good series against the White Sox where it felt like every game came down to one run. And they're obviously in the Central with us in the hunt. And then, you know, across the there's a big fight throughout. So, I mean, Rangers, Astros, you know, Athletics strong. And then the Rays and the Yankees obviously are leading the way, kind of playing great baseball. So it's an open race, I think. It's interesting to see how it'll play out.
1: It'll be an interesting American League race down the stretch, and we'll see what teams decide to do by the trade deadline, which comes up on August 3rd. SportsCenter all night, ESPN Radio. First of the semifinals at the World Cup is in the books. It's Spain advancing with a 2-0 win over France. Spain going to its second World Cup final and its first since they won the title in 2010. Dominating performance for Spain, ESPN analyst Breck Shea and Jeff Cameron.
6: Well, you said clinic, and that's exactly what they did today. You know, we were expecting a little bit more from France. You know, I had them to be, you know, favorites winning the tournament. But Spain showed their dominance. They were controlling the game from the get-go. Obviously, they got, you know, the penalty early, put France on the heels a little bit, and then they had to go reaching for the game. That just played right into Spain's hands. They were controlling the tempo. But let me tell you, Rodri was fantastic. He was immense. He suffocated that French midfield. Olise, Dembele, Mbappe, they couldn't get a fix in the game. They couldn't get into their flow. They couldn't be dynamic. They couldn't get behind. I think maybe only two or three times they actually got a couple opportunities. Other than that, they controlled the tempo and they dictated the game. It was brilliant to see.
7: It was a lot of fun. And like Jeff said, they controlled the tempo from start to finish. France couldn't do anything. Spain had 60% possession. They had the ball. They were patient. They were smart. And anytime they lost the ball, they were so fast to react to win it back and put pressure on France. France couldn't. Mbappe, I didn't hear his name once on the TV today. He was not there. Olise had to be subbed out, and he's been unbelievable this tournament. 5 assists and just controlled every game he's been in. And I like what Spain's head coach said. He said France is the best squad from top to bottom, but Spain is the best team, and they showed that tonight.
1: Spain advances to the final on Sunday. They will get the winner of Wednesday's other semifinal matchup in Atlanta, England and Argentina. ESPN analyst Craig Burley.
8: It's a big rivalry. They don't like each other. You know, there was a big, I mean, great performance against Norway from England. But afterwards, there was a big spat between their star player this tournament, Jude Bellingham, and the coach, Thomas Tuchel. That's made all the headlines in England about why do we have to do this now? We're in the semi-final. Why are we arguing with each other? It was an ITV interview. So that has sort of disrupted the camp a little bit. And then on the other side of the coin, on the Argentinian side, Lionel Messi. Lionel Messi looked like a 39-year-old player in the last game. This tournament looks like it's taken its toll on him a little bit. And that's not a surprise. He's not a spring chicken anymore. He's not a youngster anymore. So he's struggled a little bit in the last game. Does he have, and this is the question, does he have enough in those 39-year-old legs for two big performances, one against England, and if they get there, one against Spain, to go back-to-back in World Cups? So that's the two storylines from this game. Both teams have had a real grueling schedule to get here, so it is going to be a war is the wrong word, but a game of attrition tomorrow night in Atlanta.
1: By the end of Wednesday, we will have the two finalists who will meet in New York for the title.
9: Don't give up. Don't ever give up. And that's what I'm going to try to do. Every minute that I have left, I will thank God for the day and the moment I have. And if you see me, smile and maybe give me a hug, because that's important to me too. Cancer can take away all my physical abilities. It cannot touch my mind. It cannot touch my heart. And it cannot touch my soul. And those three things are going to carry on forever. I thank you, and God bless you all.
1: 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I'm Jay Reynolds. It's SP Week, and of course, that goes hand in hand with raising funds for the V Foundation for Cancer Research. Joining me now, Dr. Susanna Greer, Chief Scientific Officer for the V Foundation. And it's been more than three decades since Jim Valvano launched the foundation. The banner he wanted, the championship ring, would be victory over cancer. We know that. For those of us not doing research on a daily basis, where are we? Can we even use a sports analogy, you know, first quarter, after halftime, overtime? Where are we?
10: Hey, Jay, thanks so much for having me. We could absolutely work a sports analogy in there. I think that tonight is honestly, it's one of my favorite nights of the year because it is about sports, but it is about so much more than sports, right? It's about celebrating Jim Valvano's extraordinary legacy and reminding people that one person's vision, like one single person, can change millions of lives. And I think then 30 years after Jim challenged us to fund research, the V Foundation is investing in just incredibly bold science that's bringing us closer to his dream, which was victory over cancer.
1: We've seen the memorable speeches at the ESPYs, of course, a lot of them talking about hope. And as the chief scientific officer, you're helping direct funding. I know you send it to areas that you say are promising. Where are those areas here in 2026?
10: Yeah, absolutely. So I think, the ESPYs do remind us about what's possible because we hear those awesome stories of perseverance and resilience and people that are overcoming these just incredible odds. And I think those stories give us so much hope. You're exactly right. At the V Foundation, we see that same spirit every day in families and patients, but you're asking about research. And I absolutely see that in researchers who absolutely refuse to give up. Jim Valvano believed that research was hope, and more than 30 years later, right, we believe that that continues to drive everything we do. So where do I see hope? Well, I will tell you, Jay, I've been in oncology for more than 2 decades, and I have never been more optimistic than I am now. I'll tell you a few things. The first is I see hope in those young scientists. Every day I have the privilege of meeting these researchers we fund. They are answering questions that no one has ever been able to answer before. Can you imagine that? They are challenging these long-held assumptions. They're developing new technologies, and honestly, they're finding entirely new ways to treat cancer. It's things that I never even considered when I started in this field. And one of the things that I'd love for our listeners to understand is that many of the breakthroughs that change patients' lives today started as bold ideas that seemed impossible just a few years ago. So I see hope in these scientists. And I see hope in this generation of cancer researchers because they are so talented. When we think about the ESPYs, I think about the ESPYs of cancer research every day and these individuals I work with. They are so talented. They're collaborative. They're fearless. And they are bringing expertise from fields that did not exist when I became a researcher. So things like artificial intelligence, computational biology, immunotherapy, engineering. And they are, because of the combination of these technologies and just this incredible perseverance these folks have, they're really accelerating discoveries, honestly, in ways that we couldn't have imagined even just a couple of decades ago.
1: 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We know from Jimmy V and from a number of the speeches and stories we've heard at the ESPYs that, yes, there's hope, but as Jimmy V mentioned, it also means dollars. And research is not cheap, but there may be somebody in their car this morning or working out on their treadmill this morning, maybe on the fence about donating because they say, oh, I only have, you know, 10, 20, 50 bucks to give. I don't know how much of a difference that will make. What do you say to that person?
10: Oh, my goodness. Thanks for asking. The first thing I would say is sports brings us all together as fans and also folks that are impacted by cancer because cancer doesn't care who you root for. Right? Cancer is going to touch every single family. We've had tremendous advances, but all of us will be touched by cancer. And I think that if you hear stories that inspire you tonight at the ESPYs, I think the best way to honor Jim Valvano's legacy and all of these incredible stories that you're going to hear is to invest in the future that Jim believed in. Every single donation, Jay, I don't care if you give a dollar or $10 million, every single donation helps fund the next breakthrough in cancer research. And tonight, especially, thanks to the generosity of the Dangerfield Family Foundation, every single gift today will be matched, doubling your impact. Because, you know, hope is powerful, but hope alone isn't enough. You're right. Hope needs investment. And every single breakthrough in cancer begins because someone was willing to fund an idea before anyone knew it was would succeed. And I think that's what your donation makes possible. Jay, I'll add one more thing, and that is that we're not all able to give. And if you can't give with your dollars, what you can do is tell your friends. You can look up the V Foundation, tell your friends about us. 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So tell folks about us. That's what you could do for me, and I think to honor Jim's legacy.
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10: Of course. It's an honor. 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
11: Jamie Rivers, Anthony Stalter, our guy Stewie's here right now. 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
2: With unseasonably hot temperatures, Royal Birkdale is already firming up, and with no rain in the forecast all week, these fairways are only going to get drier and more brown. With more doglegs here than most open venues, you'll see some tough decisions being made on tee boxes.
3: The fairways this week, here's how I would say, the fairways this week are really tight. And so you get a lot of crosswinds, and they can be difficult to hold just because they're so fast and they're so firm. And so there's a lot of thinking off the tee on whether or not you want to just hit driver up there somewhere and kind of play from the rough most likely, or do you want to start hitting some irons, getting in some fairways, and hitting some longer shots into the greens. And so on each hole, there's a good bit of strategy. There's a decent amount of thinking. And if it wasn't as firm as it is now, that wouldn't be there wouldn't be as much decision making. But I think with the firmness, it's just it creates a whole lot more challenges, I think, for us as players, just to trying to control your ball and figuring out where it's going to end up. And you'll get a couple weird bounces here and there as well.
2: I walked the par 3 7th today with Harris English, last year's runner up. He stressed the importance of getting approach shots to hold on elevated and firm greens. At Royal Birkdale, Mark Schlabel, ESPN.
1: Meanwhile, back stateside, Minnesota Timberwolves officially introducing LaMelo Ball.
4: I feel it could do a lot. I mean, I'm just coming here ready to play. I'm here to learn and just, give them all. It definitely means a lot. Just when anybody values you and sees what you could do, I mean, for sure grateful. So, like I always say, it's a blessing.
1: And he's blessed to be teammates now with Anthony Edwards. 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
1: WNBA, Sun with a 3-point win over the Fire. Connecticut led by Aaliyah Edwards. NBC Sports Boston.
6: McCann directing traffic. Off to Edwards. Has been quiet since the first quarter. Up to 19 for Aaliyah Edwards.
0: Number 3.
1: He was the 35th pick in the draft. Underwhelming summer league debut, but Trayvon Brazil will remember the end of the first half on Tuesday evening in Las Vegas.
6: Brazil! Oh, my goodness! It is his night. Hit that thing like Eisenberg. Are you kidding me? That's incredible.
0: Number 2.
1: NFL training camps getting underway soon. There will be a quarterback competition in Minnesota. Kyler Murray heading in to push J.J. McCarthy. Former wide receiver Adam Thielen earlier on Unsportsmanlike with our buddy Evan Cohen.
7: Is J.J. McCarthy an NFL quarterback in your mind?
8: Oh, 100%. No question about it. A big reason why I went back to Minnesota was because I got to spend some time with him in the off seasons and see his competitiveness and see those tangibles that you can't coach. He has them. And yes, did last season not go the way that he planned or the team planned? Yes, but at the same time, I'm really excited about the future of this guy. I mean, he's a great kid. He's a hard worker. Like I said, he's got those kind of tangibles you can't teach or coach.
0: Number 1.
1: In Philly, the American League struck early with 3 runs in the top of the first of the All-Star game, then put it away with an insurance shot in the 8th.
5: Vargas sends one deep to left, and a no doubt about it, Miguel Vargas, second deck, bomb. The American League now leads it 4-0.
1: They win it 4-0. Spain, a 2-0 win over France. They get either England or Argentina in the final. ESPN analyst Shaka Hislop.
9: I've got England in this one. Argentina, defending champions, Lionel Messi at 39 years old, continues to do things that no 39-year-old should in this sport. But Argentina have made hard work of their opponents in the knockout stages getting to this stage. Extra time with Cape Verde, 2 down and coming back against Egypt. Down and allow Switzerland to equalize with 10 men, get the better of them in extra time. For me, I saw England against Ghana at the Boston Stadium early in this competition. and England were disappointing. They drew, should have lost. Ever since that Mexico game, where they had every excuse to lose, playing at altitude, I've seen a grit and a determination from this version of England that I don't think I've seen from any English team before. Led, of course, by Jude Bellingham. Mm-hmm. Now, we've spoken about Jude Bellingham for the last couple of weeks. Let's not forget they've also got this guy called Harry Kane.
10: Yeah.
9: Who knows how to score a goal or two himself. I just feel that this version of England, with their determination, the quality that they have, would be a little bit too much for Argentina.
1: They meet today at 3 o'clock Eastern. Celebrating America and pitching Tuesday in Philly. That's next. It's ESPN Radio.
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5: They nullified the Mbappes, they nullified the Ulises, they nullified the Dembélés, they nullified this French attack.
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7: Well, you look at the Cleveland Cavaliers. I mean, I thought we all seen what happened to them versus the New York Knickerbockers when they lost 4-0. 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
9: We know defense wins championships, but apparently pitching wins all-star games. 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ESPN Radio, the ESPN app, Sirius XM Channel 80, Midsummer Classic Tuesday in Philly. The nation has been celebrating the 250th anniversary this month, of course. Philly actually served as the nation's first capital prior to the construction of Washington, D.C. Starters for each side on Tuesday coming out through large replicas of the Liberty Bell in front of their respective dugouts. Then they walked to home plate, signed an oversized lineup card, like the Declaration of Independence, use the old traditional feathered quill pen. Then once the game started, we would hold these truths to be self-evident, that pitching in your home ballpark does not guarantee success, and hitting is contagious.
6: Next pitch. Right back up the middle. That's going to go through. Alvarez will score. Langoliers will come home. The throw is too late. It's 2-0 as Cody Bellinger delivers. Two RBIs and a single here in the first. Give the American League a 2-0 lead. Sanchez ready. Witt at third. Here it comes. Back up the middle. Exactly the same spot. A sinker at 97. An RBI for Rice. And the Yankees have all three runs batted in. Witt Jr. touches home. It's 3-0 American League.
9: Three in the top of the first. All three RBI from members of the Yankees. Then there's the American League pitching. Endowed by their creator with certain inalienable rights. Sorry, unhittable right arms.
6: He gets the sign from Langoliers. Glove at the belt. And fires. Swaying and a miss. He got him to chase a slider. And that will do it. Cease will.

0: end up striking out three in the first, work around a Freeman walk.
1: Dylan Cease of the Blue Jays, seventh pitcher in All-Star game history to record three strikeouts in the first inning of an All-Star game. Shut down the National League in the first. Wasn't alone, though. The National League didn't have a hit until the fourth. National League pitching had a hit. No one wanted to see that. Came in the top of the third.
0: Oh, boy, that one looked like it may have got Caminero up and in on that hand. And he is down, and this is the worst-case scenario to see a star player get hit by a pitch in the All-Star game. It rode right in up on him, and he went down in a heap and appeared to grab one of his hands. And Caminero is running right towards the dugout and into the locker room. So that would indicate he recognizes this is bad.
1: Hit on the left hand by a 97-mile-an-hour pitch from Cardinals closer Riley O'Brien. He'll nurse that hand over the next couple of days. Initial x-rays were negative. 23-year-old Caminero, 45 homers last season. This season, he's hitting .279, 28 homers, an OPS of .927 in 94 games for the first-place Rays this season. Tampa Bay returns to the field on Friday with a doubleheader against the Red Sox at Fenway. That's later this week. Back to Philly and Tuesday's All-Star game. The American League pitching was just shutting down the National League lineup. The American League lineup giving a little insurance in the eighth.
0: And Vargas sends one deep to left, and a no doubt about it, Miguel Vargas, second deck, bomb. The American League now leads it 4-0.
1: And that would be the final. Carl Ravitch with the call here on ESPN Radio. 4-0 the final. American League winning for the 11th time in the last 13 All-Star games dating back to 2013. It's the 10th shutout overall in All-Star game history, the first since 2013 when the American League won 3-0 at Citi Field. There were 27 combined strikeouts in the game, 15 by American League pitching, 12 by the National League. 27 combined, most in a 9-inning game in All-Star game history. The previous record was 24. We had 27 on Tuesday. Cody Bellinger, 1-for-3, the 2-run single in the first inning. Fourth Yankees player with a bases-loaded hit in an All-Star game. He winds up being named the All-Star Game MVP, and our Buster only caught up with him.
2: Hey, Cody, there's so many stars here, and you're the MVP of the All-Star Game. How you feeling?
3: I feel great, man. I mean, it's funny, you know, just right man, right spot in that situation. You know, bases loaded, two outs, hit a single up the middle, and, I mean, the pitching is just... It was unbelievable today, honestly. And so, you know, right man, right spot.
2: What was it like for you to share this with Ben Rice? You guys both doing damage.
3: Yeah, awesome, man. I mean, he's such a good player. You know, I think put the world on notice a little bit. Home run derby, he did well, hit some homers. And, I mean, he's just such a good player, and it was fun to share it with him.
2: You were talking about how dominant the pitching was. How about the show put on by your guys tonight?
3: I mean, yeah, it was just shut. I felt like every inning was just shut down, right? And, you know, the pitching was just absolutely dominant today.
2: Yeah, and what an experience that you had here. Congratulations.
3: Thank you so much.
1: Cody Bellinger, fourth Yankees player to be named the MVP of the All-Star Game since the award was instituted in 1962. Derek Jeter, Mariano Rivera, Giancarlo Stanton being the other three. Former big league catcher David Ross, two-time World Series champ, managed Cody Bellinger in Chicago with the Cubs.
4: Well, it looked like the American League was trying to stay up the middle off Christopher Sanchez. You got him. Ben Rice gets a base hit up the middle. It was a simple approach, not trying to do too much early on. And Belly spoke it into existence before the game. He told Eduardo Perez when we asked him who should the prediction be before the game, who's going to stand out and win the MVP. He said, Belly up, baby. I'm putting it in the universe. So it came to fruition with him coming through and win the MVP tonight. I'm happy for him.
5: And then, Rossi, it's pitching and defense, really, from both teams tonight, but the American League in particular. You know, in this era or maybe this season of pitching, what stood out to you about what you saw from the pitching tonight?
4: Well, first pitch strikes from the American League, 14 of 17 of the first hitters, first pitch strikes. There was only one extra base hit in the game coming from Vargas with the home run, and no one even reached second base for the National League. It was complete dominance, 15 punch outs. We talked about some of the guys not pitching in today's game and some of the electric young arms. The guys that were here proved why they are all-stars and how dominant they can be when they're on their stuff in this great environment.
5: Russell, you've been around the game a long time. It seemed like a pretty cool environment. What was it like being in the park there tonight?
4: Man, Philadelphia nailed it. Just starting with the pre-parties, the home run derby last night and tonight, the whole atmosphere around here was absolutely electric. The fans were into it. The kids got involved. A great production on TV. Just a home run all the way around. So happy for the city of Philadelphia and Major League Baseball. It's a great event.
1: Teams combined for one extra base hit in the game. The only All-Star game with fewer extra base hits was in 1958 when, obviously, there were none. No runs for the National League in this one. The American League wins it 4-0. National League with just three hits in the game. Tied for the second fewest by a team in All-Star game history. Kyle Schwarber went 0-2 a night after being the runner-up in the home run derby. But he did get to do it in his home ballpark.
6: This is really special for us, right? That we get to do this here in Philadelphia in front of our fans. They have such appreciation for us and for us to represent them all the time, and have them show out like they've been showing out. This is what it's all about, and we appreciate them, and we're looking forward to the second half.
7: How did Philadelphia do in All-Star Week here?
6: They killed it, I think. I mean, I felt like it was it was movie-esque in terms of, they obviously wanted their hometown team players to do well, and we're rooting against the other guys, and that's how, I feel like the home run derby, you take, for example, where every time me or Harp up and they're on their feet rocking, and you go up against someone else and they're willing against them any way possible, right? Like, it's not out of disrespect. It's just out of the fandom of their players. And I feel like it was awesome. It made for an unbelievable environment, right? I feel like if I was on the opposite side of that, I would have appreciation for that. And I know guys had appreciation for it at the end of the day, and I know Walk said something about that too, where he's like, I got respect for it. They're cheering for their players.
1: 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SportsCenter all night, ESPN Radio focus on Philly Tuesday night. Tuesday afternoon, focus was on Dallas, but that too was a shutout. World Cup semifinal action getting underway with Spain taking the first semifinal matchup, a 2-0 win over France. Spain with a dominating performance. Another shutout. They've allowed just one goal the entire tournament. They advanced to the final with that 2-0 win. ESPN FC analyst Steve McManaman, Frank LeBoff, Craig Burley.
8: Well, definitely the best game of the tournament. Surprised a little bit by France. Not until the end. They never really threatened Unai Simon, particularly in the first half. But Spain, we know they're good on the ball, but they've been super organised defensively this tournament. Only one goal, that was the game against Belgium. And for most part of this game, they looked solid tonight. A really, really professional performance from Spain. Some good goals. And really nullified the Dembélés, Michael Olise. Guys that have Kylian Mbappe, guys that have lit it up for France when they've been struggling. Guys that have lit it up for their clubs. One of the biggest of days, just didn't turn up. But you got to give Spain a lot of credit for shutting them down. But I have to say, I'm surprised that it was as easy as it was in the end for Spain.
9: Those stats actually flatter France because they were actually quite close possession shots on target. But as Craig rightly said, Spain dominated the game, didn't they? France got a couple of efforts near the end of the game. But in general, Spain were excellent, and to nullify France, who have, as you said, who've been scoring threes and fours and twos and threes every single game, you thought they'd just come today and exploit the Poros, the Kubasis, the Laportes, of course, who's playing in Saudi Arabia, but they made us all look like fools. I thought everybody thought France would get to the final, and Spain were incredibly dominant today. Very, very good performance from the Spanish.
10: Before that final, there was a debate in France. If France didn't win that World Cup, would it be a failure or a deception? And I would have gone, say, if you play a good game, if you give 100% and you hit the post three times and you lose 1-0 on penalty shootout, it can be a deception. But today, it's both of them. Because that was a failure. That game wasn't a good game. as you said, Spain deserved 100% to win. We didn't see anything coming from France being good. I think they had, we can't find any chances that they could score. Maybe the Doué at the when Unai Simon stopped the shot, but otherwise Spain were above France everywhere. And that's why you want to say hat off to the Spanish team. And you go back, yeah, disappointed, but you have to learn your lesson. It's hard. The World Cup is hard because, yeah, it doesn't, you don't need to run fast, you know, at the beginning if you slow down or very close to the final. And it's what happened to the French team.
1: Spain with the 2-0 win. They advance to their second World Cup final, their first since winning the title in 2010. The 37-game unbeaten streak in all competitions, 10-game unbeaten streak in World Cup knockout stage games since the last loss in that stage in 2006. Spain advancing to New York, to the Meadowlands for Sunday's final. They will face either England or Argentina. They meet in the other semifinal later today. What does Argentina need in this one? ESPN analysts, former U.S. men's national team members Jeff Cameron and Breck Shea.
11: Let's hope they play better because they haven't really hit their form. They've been very fortunate, some late goals, some unbelievable worldly winners. And they also have the X factor, Messi. He's been unbelievable, really carrying that team. But saying that, you know, the last game against Switzerland dominated towards the end of that game until they got that red card. They had them pinned. They were defending for most of the game in a low block. And then they showed their ability to get out, score the goal. But they can't afford England to control that tempo, to force them back, to be on their back heels. And that rests defense by England. But they're also licking their chops a little bit because they saw the performance that England played against Norway. And they had some vulnerabilities there. So for me, it's about composure. Who can have the best composure in that match, because there's going to be emotions, there's going to be feelings, there's going to be tackles, everything. It's about staying true, staying composed, and executing your game plan. And let's see if Tuchel can make some adjustments during the match.
12: I think it's about composure too, because these two teams have histories in the World Cup, 5 times meeting before this, and it's going to get chippy. They're both physical teams. I mean, England is, I mean, look at this, 86, the hand of God, probably the most famous goal of all time. Argentina went on to win the World Cup that year. Beckham's red card in 98, you know, he had to go into hiding for a little bit after that. He was getting a lot of hate mail. And he came back actually in 2002 and scored a penalty to beat them. So there's a lot of history between these two teams. It's going to be a great game, very physical game. And again, like Jeff said, I think the team with the most composure is going to win this.
1: France eliminated with the loss to Spain on Tuesday. So Kylian Mbappe finishes with 8 goals in this World Cup. He leads Lionel Messi for the top spot in the Golden Boot standings based on the tiebreaker of assists. 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Still wondering where that landing spot is? That's next. 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
1: 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Couple of games in the W Tuesday in Toronto. Tempo hosting Washington.
2: Flores slowing it down. A 5-point lead for the Mystics. And to cap a big third quarter. Finding Iria Finn yet again. She's now up to more than 20 points.
1: Kiki Iria Finn with 25 points, 14 rebounds as well. Mystics, a 79-62 win over the Tempo on TSN. Third game this season for Iria Finn with 25 points and double-digit rebounds. Second in the NBA behind Asia Wilson. It's her 10th double-double this season. Fourth most in the NBA. Tempo held to 62 points. That's their low for points in a game this season, which also means franchise history. They've lost five of their last six, all at home. At Mohegan Sun Arena in Connecticut, Sun hosting the Portland Fire.
3: Lacan directing traffic off to Edwards. Has been quiet since the first quarter. Up to 19 for Aaliyah Edwards.
1: NBC Sports Boston, Aaliyah Edwards, a game-high 21. 13 of that in the first quarter. Her second 20-point game this season. Sun beat the Fire 90-87. Brittany Griner had 20 points in a season-high 6. Assists. 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
4: Once again, the NBA world waiting with bated breath for LeBron James to make up his mind.
5: LeBron James wants to be in a competing environment. He wants to play meaningful basketball.
6: We're not worried about nobody's opinions or anything like that. He's going to make the best decision for himself.
1: Question remains out there as the spotlight remains on one big-name free agent. Perhaps a number of teams in the mix for LeBron James, although three-time NBA champ Byron Scott says on his Fast Break podcast, maybe not as many as we might imagine.
7: 10 years ago, yes, every team was calling to get LeBron James on their team. That was 10 years ago. Now, Rich Paul and company, they making all the calls to see who's interested in having LeBron on their team. Again, guys, we got to understand that the guy's 41 years old.
8: Yep.
7: Been in the league 21, 22, 23 years.
8: Incredible career.
7: You know, it's an unbelievable career. Still playing at a high level.
8: Yes, sir.
7: But as far as teams that are looking at him right now, the teams are also saying, all right, we're going to take him for 1 year, maybe two. And do we want to take all the other that goes along with it?
9: What's the other
7: all the other antics, Rich Paul and all those guys and all the other stuff that goes along with it.
9: Bronny James?
7: Bronny James. You have to get Bronny James out of his Laker deal. You know, so there's a lot of layers to it when you're talking about bringing LeBron along. We all know this for a fact. He ain't going to go to another team and say, well, I'll come off the bench. I'll be a role player, come off the bench. He can still probably be your third best player or your second best player on the team. You could be successful. But the teams that we're talking about that really are looking at LeBron right now are teams that maybe can get to the next level. And that next level ain't a championship team.
1: With a number of teams potentially on the map, there are options to the guys at PTI. Frank Isola, Tony Kornheiser.
10: All right, Frank, what is the most intriguing landing spot for LeBron?
11: All right, if the Knicks hadn't won a championship, it would be an absolute feeding frenzy right now about LeBron in New York. In fact, he's going to be here this week. Maybe the announcement will come at some point at the Jacob Javits Center. But it's Cleveland. And I think, you know, they won a championship with him there. This team that they have, they got to a conference finals last year. I think they lost by a combined 300 points to the Knicks in those four games. And Tony, if you think about it, game one, Cleveland was up 22 points with 8 minutes to go. If LeBron James is on that Cleveland team, they would have found a way to win. So LeBron is going to make you better. So he has a chance to win a ring. He could help build his legacy. And I think a little bit of it is about his post-playing career. Maybe there's an ownership chance in Cleveland. I don't really think that's a possibility in some of these other places. So I think LeBron in Cleveland makes sense on so many levels, and winning a championship is one of them.
10: Thank you for mentioning the ring, because Rich Paul, who is LeBron's great friend and agent, right, has come out and said that he's not chasing rings, as if something like chasing rings is bad, because they don't want to cheapen LeBron, that he's only going to go some spot where he thinks he can win right away. But the truth of the matter is that LeBron James is chasing Michael Jordan. And one of the ways to get closer is to actually win a ring. It's not bad. It's not bad to be chasing rings. That's why he's still playing at 41. That's why he's no longer on the Lakers. You know, it's not like he wants to leave L.A. He still lives in L.A. I agree with you about the poetry factor of beginning in Cleveland and ending in Cleveland. And I agree with you that he's going to make them better. Right now, you see James Harden playoff after playoff after playoff just not being any good. If Harden doesn't think that he has to be the best player on the team, maybe he would be good in the playoffs. And with LeBron there, he does not have to think that. My only pushback on this is that if you're going to be the GOAT, you have to do something that nobody else has ever done. If he goes, for example, to Golden State and wins a championship there, he becomes the first player in the history of the NBA to win championships in four different spots. And that's something you throw down on the table to say, here is one of my credentials. So while Cleveland has that poetic factor, it's possible to me that going somewhere else where he hasn't been before will become more intriguing.
11: Yeah, and speaking of, you know, when you talk about chasing rings, let's remember, and LeBron's a big NFL guy, didn't Tom Brady go to Tampa? Didn't Peyton Manning go to Denver and they won? There's nothing wrong with
10: nothing
11: it.
10: Wrong nothing wrong with it. With it. Nothing nope. wrong with nope. chasing rings. Nothing.
11: Nope. Nope. All right, that's it. We're done. Back to you.
1: In terms of the focus, Cavaliers have been in the picture, the Miami Heat, the Golden State Warriors as well. ESPN Shams Charania on Tuesday saying there's a focus for LeBron's camp currently on Cleveland, Miami, and Philadelphia. Still awaiting a decision. Right arms, left arms. They were dominant on Tuesday. That's next. SportsCenter All Night. It's ESPN Radio.
8: Hey, this is Rich Eisen. Coming up on Wednesday, another World Cup semifinal on the line. Also, take care of the Arizona Cardinals in our four down series as the NFL training camps begin to open. And American Century Championship winner Marty Fish joins us in studio. 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
1: Spain beats France to advance to the World Cup final. They'll get either England or Argentina. Mystics winning on the road. Sun winning at home in the WNBA. For the 11th time in the last 13 All-Star games, it's the American League with the win.
2: 0-2, two outs. And a high chopper fielded by Baker to first base. That will do it. The American League will end up beating the National League 4-0 after getting three in the first in a Vargas blast late. A dominant pitching performance by John Schneider's American League squad.
1: First shutout in an All-Star game since 2013. 27 combined strikeouts in the game. The American League had 15. Tied for second most by one team in a nine-inning game, the American League saw 10 different pitchers record at least one. Heard the game here on ESPN Radio. Carl Ravitch, Doug Glanville had the play-by-play for us. Back to Philly. Carl?
2: Jay, thank you very much. Well, Philadelphia showed out. The Stars didn't disappoint, but it was really the pitching of the American League that was the story in a 4-0 win in the All-Star game.
3: The American League pitching was completely dominant, and they didn't allow a base runner to even get to second base. They struck out 16 batters. They just seemed to have everything working in the right timing as John Schneider rolled them out, and that was really the story. I mean, they were unhittable. Even their own players on the offensive side, like Cody Bellinger, was like, I don't know what I would have done even against these guys. So they just pitched. They put up zeros, and the first inning, Christopher Sanchez just couldn't find the strike zone, and eventually when he did, he had to lay it right in there, and the Yankees back-to-back, Bellinger and Rice got the hits, and that kind of was all they needed. That was the game, because the pitching just kept putting up zeros.
2: Yeah, no doubt about it. The New York Yankees contribute. They scored three in the first. They got a big Vargas home run late in the game for that 4-0 advantage. Next year, Wrigley Field. I think Philadelphia did themselves proud as a Philadelphia guy.
3: Yeah, I mean, this was a really impressive performance just all around. They seemed like the players, Kyle Schwarber, for example, talking about how, you know, this was an electric environment. You saw that the home run derby, the host city, the history, the 250th of America. There's a lot of things that they were celebrating at the same time, and you always feel like baseball is at the center of that history in so many ways. So I thought they did a great job. I thought the players, you know, respected it, and especially the Phillies players got a lot of love, and you know, that's what the game's about. It's a great competition, and they gave us what we were hoping for.
2: They did. A lot of smiles from all the players on the fields, and we look forward to seeing the All-Star game being played next year at Wrigley Field. That does it again. The American League, a winner 4-0. With Doug Glanville, I'm Carl Ravitch, right here on your home for every game of the postseason. Major League Baseball on ESPN Radio and the ESPN app. We send it back to Jay Reynolds in the studio.
1: All right, Carl, American League with that 4-0 win. National League held to just three hits in the game. SportsCenter All Night, ESPN Radio with the All-Star game now in the rearview mirror. Some intriguing storylines as baseball does look ahead to the rest of July, on into August and September. ESPN Senior Major League Insider Jeff Passan.
4: A couple of them that are almost intertwined are the trade deadline and the American League wild card picture. And the trade deadline is coming up on August 3rd. And if you go and look at the guys who we thought were going to be available, Byron Buxton, probably not going to be available. CJ Abrams and Jeremy Peña, probably not going to be available. All eyes are on the Detroit Tigers. And even though the Tigers have struggled almost all season long, we've seen what the Boston Red Sox have done, winning nine straight games and vaulting from near the bottom of the wild card standings to the top. And so for Detroit to have to make that run in order to hold on to Skubal as well as Casey Mize, they're going to have to pass a bunch of teams. And that AL wild card, right now, the last wild card spot, Kevin, it is a tie between the Seattle Mariners and the Minnesota Twins, neither of whom are even over 500 at this point.
1: 15 teams in the American League. There's the three division leaders. 10 other teams within 6.5 games of a wild card spot. Cleveland second baseman Travis Bezzano.
5: Yeah, it's really cool. It's open and teams kind of going back and forth right now. We had a couple good series against the White Sox where it felt like every game came down to one run. And they're obviously in the Central with us in the hunt. And then, you know, across the there's a big fight throughout. So, I mean, Rangers, Astros, you know, Athletics strong. And then the Rays and the Yankees obviously leading the way, kind of playing great baseball. So it's an open race, I think. It's interesting to see how it'll play out.
1: It's going to be an interesting American League race down the stretch, and we'll see what teams decide to do by the trade deadline, which comes up on August 3rd. Sports Center All Night, ESPN Radio. First of the semifinals at the World Cup is in the books. It's Spain advancing with a 2-0 win over France. Spain going to its second World Cup final and its first since they won the title in 2010. Dominating performance for Spain, ESPN analyst Breck Shea and Jeff Cameron.
6: Well, you said clinic, and that's exactly what they did today. You know, we were expecting a little bit more from France. You know, I had them to be, you know, favorites winning the tournament. But Spain showed their dominance. They were controlling the game from the get-go. Obviously, they got, you know, the penalty early, put France on the heels a little bit, and then they had to go reaching for the game. That just played right into Spain's hands. They were controlling the tempo. But let me tell you, Rodri was fantastic. He was immense. He suffocated that French midfield. Olise, Dembele, Mbappe, they couldn't get a fix in the game. They couldn't get into their flow. They couldn't be dynamic. They couldn't get behind. I think maybe only two or three times they actually got a couple opportunities. Other than that, they controlled the tempo and they dictated the game. It was brilliant to see.
7: It was a lot of fun. And like Jeff said, they controlled the tempo from start to finish. France couldn't do anything. Spain had 60% possession. They had the ball. They were patient. They were smart. And anytime they lost the ball, they were so fast to react, to win it back and put pressure on France. France couldn't. Mbappe, I didn't hear his name once on the TV today. He was not there. Olise had to be subbed out, and he's been unbelievable this tournament. 5 assists and just controlled every game he's been in. And I like what Spain's head coach said. He said France is the best squad from top to bottom, but Spain is the best team, and they showed that tonight.
1: Spain advances to the final on Sunday. They will get the winner of Wednesday's other semifinal matchup in Atlanta, England and Argentina. ESPN analyst Craig Burley.
8: It's a big rivalry. They don't like each other. You know, there was great performance against Norway from England. But afterwards, there was a big spat between their star player this tournament, Jude Bellingham, and the coach, Thomas Tuchel. That's made all the headlines in England about why do we have to do this now? We're in the semi-final. Why are we arguing with each other? It was an ITV interview. So that has sort of disrupted the camp a little bit. And then on the other side of the coin, on the Argentinian side, Lionel Messi. Lionel Messi looked like a 39-year-old player in the last game. This tournament looks like it's taken its toll on him a little bit. And that's not a surprise. He's not a spring chicken anymore. He's not a youngster anymore. So he's struggled a little bit in the last game. Does he have, and this is the question, does he have enough in those 39-year-old legs for two big performances, one against England, and if they get there, one against Spain, to go back to back in World Cups? So that's the two storylines from this game. Both teams have had a real grueling schedule to get here, so it is going to be a war is the wrong word, but a game of attrition tomorrow night in Atlanta.
1: By the end of Wednesday, we will have the two finalists who will meet in New York for the title.
9: Don't give up. Don't ever give up. And that's what I'm going to try to do. Every minute that I have left, I will thank God for the day and the moment I have. And if you see me, smile and maybe give me a hug, because that's important to me too. Gansett can take away all my physical abilities. It cannot touch my mind, it cannot touch my heart, and it cannot touch my soul. And those three things are going to carry on forever. I thank you, and God bless you all.
1: SportsCenter All Night, ESPN Radio. I'm Jay Reynolds. It's SP Week, and of course, that goes hand in hand with raising funds for the V Foundation for Cancer Research. Joining me now, Dr. Susanna Greer, Chief Scientific Officer for the V Foundation. And it's been more than three decades since Jim Valvano launched the foundation. The banner he wanted, the championship ring, would be victory over cancer. We know that. for those of us not doing research on a daily basis, where are we? Can we even use a sports analogy, you know, first quarter, after halftime, overtime? Where are we?
10: AJ, thanks so much for having me. We could absolutely work a sports analogy in there. I think that tonight is honestly, it's one of my favorite nights of the year because it is about sports, but it is about so much more than sports, right? It's about celebrating Jim Valvano's extraordinary legacy and reminding people that one person's vision, like one single person, can change millions of lives. And I think then 30 years after Jim challenged us to fund research, the V Foundation is investing in just incredibly bold science that's bringing us closer to his dream, which was victory over cancer.
1: We've seen the memorable speeches at the ESPYs, of course, a lot of them talking about hope. And as the chief scientific officer, you're helping direct funding. I know you send it to areas that you say are promising. Where are those areas here in 2026?
10: Yeah, absolutely. So I think, the ESPYs do remind us about what's possible because we hear those awesome stories of perseverance and resilience and people that are overcoming these just incredible odds. And I think those stories give us so much hope. You're exactly right. At the V Foundation, we see that same spirit every day in families and patients, but you're asking about research. And I absolutely see that in researchers who absolutely refuse to give up. Jim Valvano believed that research was hope, and more than 30 years later, right, we believe that that continues to drive everything we do. So where do I see hope? Well, I will tell you, Jay, I've been in oncology for more than 2 decades, and I have never been more optimistic than I am now. So I'll tell you a few things. The first is I see hope in those young scientists. Every day I have the privilege of meeting these researchers we fund. They are answering questions that no one has ever been able to answer before. Can you imagine that? They are challenging these long-held assumptions. They're developing new technologies. And honestly, they're finding entirely new ways to treat cancer. It's things that I never even considered when I started in this field. And one of the things that I'd love for our listeners to understand is that many of the breakthroughs that change patients' lives today started as bold ideas that seemed impossible just a few years ago. So I see hope in these scientists. And I see hope in this generation of cancer researchers because they are so talented. When we think about the ESPYs, I think about the ESPYs of cancer research every day and these individuals I work with. They are so talented. They're collaborative. They're fearless. And they are bringing expertise from fields that did not exist when I became a researcher. So things like artificial intelligence, computational biology, immunotherapy, engineering. And they are, because of the combination of these technologies and just this incredible perseverance these folks have, they're really accelerating discoveries, honestly, in ways that we couldn't have imagined even just a couple of decades ago.
1: 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We know from Jimmy V and from a number of the speeches and stories we've heard at the ESPYs that, yes, there's hope, but as Jimmy V mentioned, it also means dollars. And research is not cheap, but there may be somebody in their car this morning or working out on their treadmill this morning, maybe on the fence about donating because they say, oh, I only have, you know, 10, 20, 50 bucks to give. I don't know how much of a difference that will make. What do you say to that person?
10: Oh, my goodness. Thanks for asking. The first thing I would say is sports brings us all together as fans and also folks that are impacted by cancer because cancer doesn't care who you root for. Right? Cancer is going to touch every single family. We've had tremendous advances, but all of us will be touched by cancer. And I think that if you hear stories that inspire you tonight at the ESPYs, I think the best way to honor Jim Valvano's legacy and all of these incredible stories that you're going to hear is to invest in the future that Jim believed in. Every single donation, Jay, I don't care if you give a dollar or $10 million, every single donation helps fund the next breakthrough in cancer research. And tonight especially, thanks to the generosity of the Dangerfield Family Foundation, every single gift today will be matched, doubling your impact. Because, you know, hope is powerful, but hope alone isn't enough. You're right. Hope needs investment. And every single breakthrough in cancer begins because someone was willing to fund an idea before anyone knew it was would succeed. And I think that's what your donation makes possible. Jay, I'll add one more thing, and that is that we're not all able to give. And if you can't give with your dollars, what you can do is tell your friends. You can look up the V Foundation, tell your friends about us. 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So tell folks about us. That's what you could do for me, and I think to honor Jim's legacy.
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10: Of course. It's an honor. 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
0: 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More SportsCenter All Night, coming up next. 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
1: 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This time tomorrow, we will have major golf taking place. 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
2: With unseasonably hot temperatures, Royal Birkdale is already firming up, and with no rain in the forecast all week, these fairways are only going to get drier and more brown. With more doglegs here than most open venues, you'll see some tough decisions being made on tee boxes.
3: The fairways this week, here's what I would say. The fairways this week are really tight, and so you get a lot of crosswinds, and they can be difficult to hold just because they're so fast and they're so firm. And so there's a lot of thinking off the tee on whether or not you want to just hit driver up there somewhere and kind of play from the rough most likely, or do you want to start hitting some irons, getting in some fairways, and hitting some longer shots into the greens. And so on each hole, there's a good bit of strategy, there's a decent amount of thinking, and if it wasn't as firm as it is now, that wouldn't be there wouldn't be as much decision making. But I think with the firmness, it's just it creates a whole lot more challenges, I think, for us as players, just to trying to control your ball and figuring out where it's going to end up. And, you'll get a couple weird bounces here and there as well.
2: I walked the par 3 7th today with Harris English, last year's runner-up. He stressed the importance of getting approach shots to hold on elevated and firm greens. At Royal Birkdale, Mark Schlabaugh, ESPN.
1: Meanwhile, back stateside, Minnesota Timberwolves officially introducing LaMelo Ball.
4: I feel it could do a lot. I mean, I'm just coming here ready to play. I'm here to learn and just, give them all. It definitely means a lot. Just when anybody values you and sees what you could do, I mean, for sure grateful. So, like I always say, it's a blessing.
1: And he's blessed to be teammates now with Anthony Edwards. 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
1: WNBA, Sun with a 3-point win over the Fire. Connecticut led by Aliyah Edwards. NBC Sports Boston.
6: McCann directing traffic. Off to Edwards. Has been quiet since the first quarter. Up to 19 for Aliyah Edwards.
0: Number 3.
1: He was the 35th pick in the draft. Underwhelming summer league debut, but Trayvon Brazil will remember the end of the first half on Tuesday evening in Las Vegas.
6: Brazil. Oh, my goodness. It is his night. Hit that thing like ice and hitting me. That's incredible.
0: Number 2.
1: NFL training camps getting underway soon. There will be a quarterback competition in Minnesota. Kyler Murray heading in to push J.J. McCarthy. Former wide receiver Adam Thielen earlier on Unsportsmanlike with our buddy Evan Cohen.
7: Is J.J. McCarthy an NFL quarterback in your mind?
8: Oh, 100%. No question about it. A big reason why I went back to Minnesota was because I got to spend some time with him in the off seasons and see his competitiveness and see those tangibles that you can't coach. He has them. And yes, did last season not go the way that he planned or the team planned? Yes. But at the same time, I'm really excited about the future of this guy. I mean, he's a great kid. He's a hard worker. Like I said, he's got those kind of tangibles you can't teach or coach.
0: Number 1.
1: In Philly, the American League struck early with 3 runs in the top of the first of the All-Star game, then put it away with an insurance shot in the 8th.
5: Vargas sends one deep to left, and a no doubt about it, Miguel Vargas' second deck bomb. The American League now leads it 4-0.
1: They win it 4-0. Spain, a 2-0 win over France. They get either England or Argentina in the final. ESPN analyst Shaka Hislop.
9: I've got England in this one. Argentina, defending champions, Lionel Messi at 39 years old, continues to do things that no 39-year-old should in this sport. But Argentina have made hard work of their opponents in the knockout stages getting to this stage. Extra time with Cape Verde, 2 down and coming back against Egypt. Down and allow Switzerland to equalize with 10 men, get the better of them in extra time. For me, I saw England against Ghana at the Boston Stadium early in this competition, and England were disappointing. They drew, should have lost. Ever since that Mexico game, where they had every excuse to lose, playing at altitude, I've seen a grit and a determination from this version of England that I don't think I've seen from any English team before. Led, of course, by Jude Bellingham. Mm-hmm. Now, we've spoken about Jude Bellingham for the last couple of weeks. Let's not forget they've also got this guy called Harry Kane.
10: Yeah.
9: Who knows how to score a goal or two himself. I just feel that this version of England, with their determination, the quality that they have, would be a little bit too much for Argentina.
1: They meet today at 3 o'clock Eastern. Celebrating America and pitching Tuesday in Philly. That's next. It's ESPN Radio.
0: The traditions. The rivalries. Drama.
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3: They nullified the Mbappes, they nullified the Ulises, they nullified the Dembélés, they nullified this French attack.
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7: We know defense wins championships, but apparently pitching wins all-star games. 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The nation has been celebrating the 250th anniversary this month, of course. Philly actually served as the nation's first capital prior to the construction of Washington, D.C. Starters for each side on Tuesday coming out through large replicas of the Liberty Bell in front of their respective dugouts. Then they walked to home plate, signed an oversized lineup card, like the Declaration of Independence, used the old traditional feathered quill pen. Then once the game started, we would hold these truths to be self-evident. That pitching in your home ballpark does not guarantee success, and hitting is contagious.
4: Next pitch. Right back up the middle. That's going to go through. Alvarez will score. Langoliers will come home. The throw is too late. It's 2-0 as Cody Bellinger delivers. Two RBIs and a single here in the first to give the American League a 2-0 lead. Sanchez ready. Witt at third. Here it comes. Back up the middle. Exactly the same spot. A sinker at 97, an RBI for Rice. And the Yankees have all three runs batted in. Witt Jr. touches home. It's 3-0 American League.
7: Three in the top of the first, all three RBI from members of the Yankees. Then there's the American League pitching, endowed by their creator with certain unhittable right arms.
4: He gets the sign from Langoliers. Glove at the belt. And fires. Swaying and a miss. He got him to chase a slider. And that will do it. Cease will end up striking out three in the first. Work around a Freeman walk.
7: Dylan Cease of the Blue Jays. Seventh pitcher in All-Star Game history to record three strikeouts in the first inning of an All-Star Game. Shut down the National League in the first. Wasn't alone, though. The National League didn't have a hit until the fourth. National League pitching had a hit. No one wanted to see that. Came in the top of the third.
4: Oh, boy. That one looked like it may have got Caminero up and in on that hand. And he is down. And this is the worst case scenario to see a star player get hit by a pitch in the All-Star.

0: our game. It rode right in up on him, and he went down in a heap and appeared to grab one of his hands. And Caminero is running right towards the dugout and into the locker room. So that would indicate he recognizes this is bad.
1: Hit on the left hand by a 97-mile-an-hour pitch from Cardinals closer Riley O'Brien. He'll nurse that hand over the next couple of days. Initial x-rays were negative. 23-year-old Caminero, 45 homers last season. This season, he's hitting .279, 28 homers, an OPS of .927 in 94 games for the first-place Rays this season. Tampa Bay returns to the field on Friday with a doubleheader against the Red Sox at Fenway. That's later this week. Back to Philly and Tuesday's All-Star game. The American League pitching was just shutting down the National League lineup. The American League lineup giving a little insurance in the eighth.
0: And Vargas sends one deep to left, and a no doubt about it, Miguel Vargas, second deck, bomb. The American League, and now leads it 4-0.
1: And that would be the final. Carl Ravitch with the call here on ESPN Radio. 4-0 the final. American League winning for the 11th time in the last 13 All-Star games dating back to 2013. It's the 10th shutout overall in All-Star game history, the first since 2013 when the American League won 3-0 at Citi Field. There were 27 combined strikeouts in the game, 15 by American League pitching, 12 by the National League, 27 combined, most in a 9-inning game in All-Star game history. The previous record was 24. We had 27 on Tuesday. Cody Bellinger, 1-for-3, the 2-run single in the first inning, fourth Yankees player with a bases-loaded hit in an All-Star game. He winds up being named the All-Star Game MVP, and our Buster only caught up with him.
2: Hey, Cody, there's so many stars here, and you're the MVP of the All-Star Game. How you feeling?
3: I feel great, man. I mean, it's funny, you know, just right man, right spot in that situation. You know, bases loaded, two outs, hit a single up the middle, and, I mean, the pitching is just, it was unbelievable today, honestly. And so, you know, right man, right spot.
2: What was it like for you to share this with Ben Rice? You guys both doing damage.
3: Yeah, awesome, man. I mean, he's such a good player. You know, I think he put the world on notice a little bit. Home run derby, he did well, hit some homers. And, I mean, he's just such a good player, and it was fun to share it with him.
2: You were talking about how dominant the pitching was. How about the show put on by your guys tonight?
3: I mean, yeah, it was just shut. I felt like every inning was just shut down, right? And, you know, the pitching was just absolutely dominant today.
2: Yeah, and what an experience that you had here. Congratulations.
3: Thank you so much.
1: Cody Bellinger, fourth Yankees player to be named the MVP of the All-Star Game since the award was instituted in 1962. Derek Jeter, Mariano Rivera, Giancarlo Stanton being the other three. Former big league catcher David Ross, two-time World Series champ, managed Cody Bellinger in Chicago with the Cubs.
4: Well, it looked like the American League was trying to stay up the middle off Christopher Sanchez. You got him. Ben Rice gets a base hit up the middle. It was a simple approach, not trying to do too much early on. And Belly spoke it into existence before the game. He told Eduardo Perez when we asked him who should the prediction be before the game, who's going to stand out and win the MVP. He said, Belly up, baby. I'm putting it in the universe. So it came to fruition with him coming through and win the MVP tonight. I'm happy for him.
5: And then, Rossi, it's pitching and defense, really, from both teams tonight, but the American League in particular. You know, in this era or maybe this season of pitching, what stood out to you about what you saw from the pitching tonight?
4: Well, the first pitch strikes from the American League, 14 of 17 of the first hitters, first pitch strikes. There was only one extra base hit in the game coming from Vargas with the home run, and no one even reached second base for the National League. It was complete dominance, 15 punch outs. We talked about some of the guys not pitching in today's game and some of the electric young arms. The guys that were here proved why they are all-stars and how dominant they can be when they're on their stuff in this great environment.
5: Rossi, you've been around the game a long time. It seemed like a pretty cool environment. What was it like being in the park there tonight?
4: Man, Philadelphia nailed it. Just starting with the pre-parties, the home run derby last night and tonight, the whole atmosphere around here was absolutely electric. The fans were into it. The kids got involved. A great production on TV. Just a home run all the way around. So happy for the city of Philadelphia and Major League Baseball. It's a great event.
1: Teams combined for one extra base hit in the game. The only All-Star game with fewer extra base hits was in 1958 when, obviously, there were none. No runs for the National League in this one. The American League wins it 4-0. National League with just three hits in the game. Tied for the second fewest by a team in All-Star game history. Kyle Schwarber went 0-for-2 a night after being the runner-up in the Home Run Derby. But he did get to do it in his home ballpark.
6: This is really special for us, right? That we get to do this here in Philadelphia in front of our fans. They have such appreciation for us. And for us to represent them all the time, and have them show out like they've been showing out. This is what it's all about. And we appreciate them. And we're looking forward to the second half.
7: How did Philadelphia do in All-Star Week here?
6: They killed it, I think. I mean, I felt like it was like the, like, it was movie-esque in terms of, like, they obviously wanted their hometown team players to do well, and they, were rooting against the other guys, and that's how, I feel like the Home Run Derby, you take, for example, where every time me or Harp up or, and they're on their feet rocking, and you go up against someone else and they're willing against them any way possible, right? Like, it's not out of disrespect, it's just out of the fandom of their players. And I feel like it was awesome. It made for an unbelievable environment, right? I feel like if I was on the opposite side of that, like, I would have appreciation for that, that, and I know guys had appreciation for it at the end of the day, and I know Walk said something about that too, where he's like, I got respect for it. They're cheering for their players.
1: Kyle Schwarber with our Tim Kirchner. SportsCenter all night, ESPN Radio focus on Philly Tuesday night. Tuesday afternoon, focus was on Dallas, but that too was a shutout. World Cup semifinal action getting underway with Spain taking the first semifinal matchup, a 2-0 win over France. Spain with a dominating performance, another shutout. They've allowed just one goal the entire tournament. They advanced to the final with that 2-0 win. ESPN FC analyst Steve McManaman, Frank LeBeouf, Craig Burley.
8: Well, definitely the best game of the tournament. Surprised a little bit by, or a lot by, France. Not until the end, they never really threatened Unai Simon, particularly in the first half. But Spain, we know they're good on the ball, but they've been super organised defensively this tournament. Only one goal, that was the game against Belgium. And for most part of this game, they looked solid tonight. A really, really professional performance from Spain. Some good goals. And really nullified the Dembélés, the Michael Olise. Mm. Guys that have, Kylian Mbappe, guys that have lit it up for France when they've been struggling. Guys that have lit it up for their clubs. On the biggest, one of the biggest of days, just didn't turn up. But you've got to give Spain a lot of credit for shutting them down. But I have to say, I'm surprised that it was as easy as it was in the end for Spain.
9: Those stats actually flatter France because they were actually quite close possession shots on target. But as Craig rightly said, Spain dominated the game, didn't they? France got a couple of efforts near the end of the game. But in general, Spain were excellent. And to nullify France, who have, as you said, who've been scoring threes and fours and twos and threes every single game, you thought they'd just come today and exploit the Porros, the Kubasis, the Laporte, of course, who's playing in Saudi Arabia. But they made us all look like fools. I thought everybody thought France would get to the final, and Spain were incredibly dominant today. Very, very good performance from the Spanish.
10: Before that final, there was a debate in France. If France didn't win that World Cup, would it be a failure or a deception? And I would have gone, say, if you play a good game, if you give 100% and you hit the post three times and you lose 1-0 on penalty shootout, it can be a deception. But today, it's both of them because that was a failure. That game wasn't a good game. As you said, Spain deserved 100% to win. We didn't see anything coming from France being good. I think we can't find any chances that they could score. Maybe the duet at the when Unai Simon stopped the shot. But otherwise, Spain were above France everywhere. And that's why you want to say hat off to the Spanish team. And you go back, disappointed, but you have to learn your lesson. It's hard. The World Cup is hard because, you don't need to run fast, at the beginning if you slow down or very close to the final. And it's what happened to the French team.
1: Spain with the 2-0 win. They advance to their second World Cup final, their first since winning the title in 2010. The 37-game unbeaten streak in all competitions, 10-game unbeaten streak in World Cup knockout stage games since the last loss in that stage in 2006. Spain advancing to New York to the Meadowlands for Sunday's final. They will face either England or Argentina. They meet in the other semifinal later today. What does Argentina need in this one? ESPN analysts, former U.S. men's national team members Jeff Cameron and Breck Shea.
11: Let's hope they play better because they haven't really hit their form. They've been very fortunate, some late goals, some unbelievable worldly winners. And they also have the X factor Messi. He's been unbelievable, really carrying that team. But saying that, you know, the last game against Switzerland dominated towards the end of that game until they got that red card. They had them pinned. They were defending for most of the game in a low block. And then they showed their ability to get out, score the goal. But they can't afford England to control that tempo, to force them back, to be on their back heels. And that rests defense by England. But they're also licking their chops a little bit because they saw the performance that England played against Norway. And they had some vulnerabilities there. So for me, it's about composure. Who can have the best composure in that match, because there's going to be emotions, there's going to be feelings, there's going to be tackles, everything. It's about staying true, staying composed, and executing your game plan. And let's see if Tuchel can make some adjustments during the match.
12: I think it's about composure too, because these two teams have histories in the World Cup, 5 times meeting before this, and it's going to get chippy. They're both physical teams. I mean, England is, I mean, look at this, 86, the hand of God, probably the most famous goal of all time. Argentina went on to win the World Cup that year. Beckham's red card in 98, you know, he had to go into hiding for a little bit after that. He was getting a lot of hate mail. And he came back actually in 2002 and scored a penalty to beat them. So there's a lot of history between these two teams. It's going to be a great game, very physical game. And again, like Jeff said, I think the team with the most composure is going to win this.
1: France eliminated with the loss to Spain on Tuesday. So Kylian Mbappe finishes with 8 goals in this World Cup. He leads Lionel Messi for the top spot in the Golden Boot standings based on the tiebreaker of assists. 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Still wondering where that landing spot is? That's next. 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
1: 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Couple of games in the W Tuesday in Toronto. Tempo hosting Washington.
2: Flores slowing it down. A 5-point lead for the Mystics. And to cap a big third quarter. Finding Iria Finn yet again. She's now up to more than 20 points.
1: Kiki Iria Finn with 25 points, 14 rebounds as well. Mystics, a 79-62 win over the Tempo on TSN. Third game this season for Iria Finn with 25 points and double-digit rebounds. Second in the NBA behind Asia Wilson. It's her 10th double-double this season. Fourth most in the NBA. Tempo held to 62 points. That's their low for points in a game this season, which also means franchise history. They've lost five of their last six, all at home. At Mohegan Sun Arena in Connecticut, Sun hosting the Portland Fire.
3: Lacan directing traffic off to Edwards, who's been quiet since the first quarter. Up to 19 for Aaliyah Edwards.
1: NBC Sports Boston, Aaliyah Edwards, a game-high 21. 13 of that in the first quarter. Her second 20-point game this season. Sun beat the Fire 90-87. Brittany Griner had 20 points in a season-high 6. Assists. 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
4: Once again, the NBA world waiting with bated breath for LeBron James to make up his mind.
5: LeBron James wants to be in a competing environment. He wants to play meaningful basketball.
6: We're not worried about nobody's opinions or anything like that. He's going to make the best decision for himself.
1: Question remains out there as the spotlight remains on one big-name free agent. Perhaps a number of teams in the mix for LeBron James, although three-time NBA champ Byron Scott says on his Fast Break podcast, maybe not as many as we might imagine.
7: 10 years ago, yes, every team was calling to get LeBron James on their team. That was 10 years ago. Now, Rich Paul and company, they making all the calls to see who's interested in having LeBron on their team. Again, guys, we got to understand that the guy's 41 years old.
8: Yep.
7: Been in the league 21, 22, 23 years.
8: Incredible career.
7: You know, it's an unbelievable career. Still playing at a high level.
8: Yes, sir.
7: But as far as teams that are looking at him right now, the teams are also saying, all right, we're going to take him for 1 year, maybe two. And do we want to take all the other that goes along with it?
9: What's the other
7: all the other antics, Rich Paul and all those guys and all the other stuff that goes along with it.
9: Bronny James?
7: Bronny James. You have to get Bronny James out of his Laker deal. You know, so there's a lot of layers to it when you're talking about bringing LeBron along. We all know this for a fact. He ain't going to go to another team and say, well, I'll come off the bench. I'll be a role player, come off the bench. He can still probably be your third best player or your second best player on the team. You could be successful. But the teams that we're talking about that really are looking at LeBron right now are teams that maybe can get to the next level. And that next level ain't a championship team.
1: With a number of teams potentially on the map, there are options to the guys at PTI. Frank Isola, Tony Kornheiser.
10: All right, Frank, what is

0: the most intriguing landing spot for LeBron?
1: All right. If the Knicks hadn't won a championship, it would be an absolute feeding frenzy right now about LeBron in New York. In fact, he's going to be here this week. Maybe the announcement will come at some point at the Jacob Javits Center. But it's Cleveland. And I think, you know, they won a championship with him there. This team that they have, they got to a conference finals last year. I think they lost by a combined 300 points to the Knicks in those four games. And Tony, if you think about it, game one, Cleveland was up 22 points with 8 minutes to go. If LeBron James is on that Cleveland team, they would have found a way to win. So LeBron is going to make you better. So he has a chance to win a ring. He could help build his legacy. And I think a little bit of it is about his post-playing career. Maybe there's an ownership chance in Cleveland. I don't really think that's a possibility in some of these other places. So I think LeBron in Cleveland makes sense on so many levels, and winning a championship is one of them.
0: Thank you for mentioning the ring, because Rich Paul, who is LeBron's great friend and agent, right, has come out and said that he's not chasing rings, as if something like chasing rings is bad, because they don't want to cheapen LeBron, that he's only going to go some spot where he thinks he can win right away. But the truth of the matter is that LeBron James is chasing Michael Jordan. And one of the ways to get closer is to actually win a ring. It's not bad to be chasing rings. That's why he's still playing at 41. That's why he's no longer on the Lakers. You know, it's not like he wants to leave L.A. He still lives in L.A. I agree with you about the poetry factor of beginning in Cleveland and ending in Cleveland. And I agree with you that he's going to make them better. Right now, you see James Harden playoff after playoff after playoff just not being any good. If Harden doesn't think that he has to be the best player on the team, maybe he would be good in the playoffs. And with LeBron there, he does not have to think that. My only pushback on this is that if you're going to be the GOAT, you have to do something that nobody else has ever done. If he goes, for example, to Golden State and wins a championship there, he becomes the first player in the history of the NBA to win championships in four different spots. And that's something you throw down on the table to say, here is one of my credentials. So while Cleveland has that poetic factor, it's possible to me that going somewhere else where he hasn't been before will become more intriguing.
1: Yeah, and when you talk about chasing rings, let's remember, and LeBron's a big NFL guy, didn't Tom Brady go to Tampa? Didn't Peyton Manning go to Denver and they won? There's nothing wrong with it.
0: Nothing wrong with chasing rings. Nothing.
1: Nope. All right, that's it. We're done. Back to you.
2: In terms of the focus, Cavaliers have been in the picture, the Miami Heat, the Golden State Warriors as well. ESPN's Shams Charania on Tuesday saying there's a focus for LeBron's camp currently on Cleveland, Miami, and Philadelphia, still awaiting a decision. Right arms, left arms. They were dominant on Tuesday. That's next. SportsCenter All Night. It's ESPN Radio.
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1: Spain beats France to advance to the World Cup final. They'll get either England or Argentina. Mystics winning on the road, Sun winning at home in the WNBA. For the 11th time in the last 13 All-Star games, it's the American League with the win.
2: 0-2, two outs. And a high chopper fielded by Baker to first base. That will do it. The American League will end up beating the National League 4-0 after getting three in the first in a Vargas blast late. A dominant pitching performance by John Schneider's American League squad.
1: First shutout in an All-Star game since 2013. 27 combined strikeouts in the game. The American League had 15. Tied for second most by one team in a nine-inning game, the American League saw 10 different pitchers record at least one. Heard the game here on ESPN Radio. Carl Ravitch, Doug Glanville had the play-by-play for us. Back to Philly. Carl?
2: Jay, thank you very much. Well, Philadelphia showed out. The Stars didn't disappoint, but it was really the pitching of the American League that was the story in a 4-0 win in the All-Star game.
3: The American League pitching was completely dominant, and they didn't allow a base runner to even get to second base. They struck out 16 batters. They just seemed to have everything working in the right timing as John Schneider rolled them out, and that was really the story. I mean, they were unhittable. Even their own players on the offensive side, like Cody Bellinger, was like, I don't know what I would have done even against these guys. So they just pitched. They put up zeros, and the first inning, Christopher Sanchez just couldn't find the strike zone, and eventually when he did, he had to lay it right in there, and the Yankees back-to-back, Bellinger and Rice, got the hits, and that kind of was all they needed. That was the game, because the pitching just kept putting up zeros.
2: Yeah, no doubt about it. The New York Yankees contribute. They scored three in the first. They got a big Vargas home run late in the game for that 4-0 advantage. Next year, Wrigley Field. I think Philadelphia did themselves proud as a Philadelphia guy.
3: Yeah, I mean, this was a really impressive performance just all around. They seemed like the players, Kyle Schwarber, for example, talking about how, you know, this was an electric environment. He saw that the home run derby, the host city, the history, the 250th of America. There's a lot of things that they were celebrating at the same time, and you always feel like baseball is at the center of that history in so many ways. So I thought they did a great job. I thought the players, you know, respected it, and especially the Phillies players got a lot of love, and you know, that's what the game's about. It's a great competition, and they gave us what we were hoping for.
2: They did. A lot of smiles from all the players on the fields, and we look forward to seeing the All-Star game being played next year at Wrigley Field. That does it again. The American League, a winner 4-0 with Doug Glanville. I'm Carl Ravitch, right here on your home for every game of the postseason. Major League Baseball on ESPN Radio and the ESPN app. We send it back to Jay Reynolds in the studio.
1: All right, Carl, American League with that 4-0 win. National League held to just three hits in the game. SportsCenter All Night, ESPN Radio with the All-Star game now in the rearview mirror. Some intriguing storylines as baseball does look ahead to the rest of July, on into August and September. ESPN Senior Major League Insider Jeff Passan.
4: A couple of them that are almost intertwined are the trade deadline and the American League wild card picture. And the trade deadline is coming up on August 3rd. And if you go and look at the guys who we thought were going to be available, Byron Buxton, probably not going to be available. CJ Abrams and Jeremy Pena, probably not going to be available. All eyes are on the Detroit Tigers. And even though the Tigers have struggled almost all season long, we've seen what the Boston Red Sox have done, winning nine straight games and vaulting from near the bottom of the wild card standings to the top. And so for Detroit to have to make that run in order to hold on to Skubal as well as Casey Mize, they're going to have to pass a bunch of teams. And that AL wild card, right now, the last wild card spot, Kevin, it is a tie between the Seattle Mariners and the Minnesota Twins, neither of whom are even over 500 at this point.
1: 15 teams in the American League. There's the three division leaders. 10 other teams within 6.5 games of a wild card spot. Cleveland second baseman Travis Bezzano.
5: Yeah, it's really cool. It's open, and teams kind of going back and forth right now. We had a couple good series against the White Sox where it felt like every game came down to one run. And they're obviously in the Central with us in the hunt. And then, you know, across the there's a big fight throughout. So, I mean, Rangers, Astros, you know, Athletics strong. And then the Rays and the Yankees obviously are leading the way, kind of playing great baseball. So it's an open race, I think. It's interesting to see how it'll play out.
1: It'll be an interesting American League race down the stretch, and we'll see what teams decide to do by the trade deadline, which comes up on August 3rd. SportsCenter All Night, ESPN Radio. First of the semifinals at the World Cup is in the books. It's Spain advancing with a 2-0 win over France. Spain going to its second World Cup final and its first since they won the title in 2010. Dominating performance for Spain, ESPN analyst Breck Shea and Jeff Cameron.
6: Well, you said clinic, and that's exactly what they did today. You know, we were expecting a little bit more from France. You know, I had them to be, you know, favorites winning the tournament. But Spain showed their dominance. They were controlling the game from the get-go. Obviously, they got, you know, the penalty early, put France on the heels a little bit, and then they had to go reaching for the game. That just played right into Spain's hands. They were controlling the tempo. But let me tell you, Rodri was fantastic. He was immense. He suffocated that French midfield. Olise, Dembele, Mbappe, they couldn't get a fix in the game. They couldn't get into their flow. They couldn't be dynamic. They couldn't get behind. I think maybe only two or three times they actually got a couple opportunities. Other than that, they controlled the tempo and they dictated the game. It was brilliant to see.
7: It was a lot of fun. And like Jeff said, they controlled the tempo from start to finish. France couldn't do anything. Spain had 60% possession. They had the ball. They were patient. They were smart. And anytime they lost the ball, they were so fast to react, to win it back and put pressure on France. France couldn't. Mbappe, I didn't hear his name once on the TV today. He was not there. Olise had to be subbed out, and he's been unbelievable this tournament. 5 assists and just controlled every game he's been in. And I like what Spain's head coach said. He said France is the best squad from top to bottom, but Spain is the best team, and they showed that tonight.
1: Spain advances to the final on Sunday. They will get the winner of Wednesday's other semifinal matchup in Atlanta, England and Argentina. ESPN analyst Craig Burley.
8: It's a big rivalry. They don't like each other. You know, there was a big, I mean, great performance against Norway from England. But afterwards, there was a big spat between their star player this tournament, Jude Bellingham, and the coach, Thomas Tuchel. That's made all the headlines in England about, why do we have to do this now? We're in the semi-final. Why are we arguing with each other? It was an ITV interview. So that has sort of disrupted the camp a little bit. And then on the other side of the coin, on the Argentinian side, Lionel Messi. Lionel Messi looked like a 39-year-old player in the last game. This tournament looks like it's taken its toll on him a little bit. And that's not a surprise. He's not a spring chicken anymore. He's not a youngster anymore. So he's struggled a little bit in the last game. Does he have, and this is the question, does he have enough in those 39-year-old legs for two big performances, one against England, and if they get there, one against Spain, to go back to back in World Cups? So that's the two storylines from this game. Both teams have had a real grueling schedule to get here, so it is going to be a war is the wrong word, but a game of attrition tomorrow night in Atlanta.
1: By the end of Wednesday, we will have the two finalists who will meet in New York for the title.
9: Don't give up. Don't ever give up. And that's what I'm going to try to do. Every minute that I have left, I will thank God for the day and the moment I have. And if you see me, smile and maybe give me a hug, because that's important to me too. Cancer can take away all my physical abilities. It cannot touch my mind. It cannot touch my heart. And it cannot touch my soul. And those three things are going to carry on forever. I thank you, and God bless you all.
1: SportsCenter All Night, ESPN Radio. I'm Jay Reynolds. It's SP Week, and of course, that goes hand in hand with raising funds for the V Foundation for Cancer Research. Joining me now, Dr. Susanna Greer, Chief Scientific Officer for the V Foundation. And it's been more than three decades since Jim Valvano launched the foundation. The banner he wanted, the championship ring, would be victory over cancer. We know that. For those of us not doing research on a daily basis, where are we? Can we even use a sports analogy, you know, first quarter, after halftime, overtime? Where are we?
10: AJ, thanks so much for having me. We could absolutely work a sports analogy in there. I think that tonight is honestly, it's one of my favorite nights of the year because it is about sports, but it is about so much more than sports, right? It's about celebrating Jim Valvano's extraordinary legacy and reminding people that one person's vision, like one single person, can change millions of lives. And I think then 30 years after Jim challenged us to fund research, the V Foundation is investing in just incredibly bold science that's bringing us closer to his dream, which was victory over cancer.
1: We've seen the memorable speeches at the ESPYs, of course, a lot of them talking about hope. And as the chief scientific officer, you're helping direct funding. I know you send it to areas that you say are promising. Where are those areas here in 2026?
10: Yeah, absolutely. So I think the ESPYs do remind us about what's possible because we hear those awesome stories of perseverance and resilience and people that are overcoming these just incredible odds. And I think those stories give us so much hope. You're exactly right. At the V Foundation, we see that same spirit every day in families and patients, but you're asking about research. And I absolutely see that in researchers who absolutely refuse to give up. Jim Valvano believed that research was hope, and more than 30 years later, right, we believe that that continues to drive everything we do. So where do I see hope? Well, I will tell you, Jay, I've been in oncology for more than 2 decades, and I have never been more optimistic than I am now. So I'll tell you a few things. The first is I see hope in those young scientists. Every day I have the privilege of meeting these researchers we fund. They are answering questions that no one has ever been able to answer before. Can you imagine that? They are challenging these long-held assumptions. They're developing new technologies. And honestly, they're finding entirely new ways to treat cancer. It's things that I never even considered when I started in this field. And one of the things that I'd love for our listeners to understand is that many of the breakthroughs that change patients' lives today started as bold ideas that seemed impossible just a few years ago. So I see hope in these scientists. And I see hope in this generation of cancer researchers because they are so talented. When we think about the ESPYs, I think about the ESPYs of cancer research every day and these individuals I work with. They are so talented, they're collaborative, they're fearless. And they are bringing expertise from fields that did not exist when I became a researcher. So things like artificial intelligence, computational biology, immunotherapy, engineering. And they are, because of the combination of these technologies and just this incredible perseverance these folks have, they're really accelerating discoveries, honestly, in ways that we couldn't have imagined even just a couple of decades ago.
1: SportsCenter All Night, ESPN Radio, Dr. Susanna Greer, Chief Scientific Officer of the V Foundation. We know from Jimmy V and from a number of the speeches and stories we've heard at the ESPYs that, yes, there's hope, but as Jimmy V mentioned, it also means dollars. And research is not cheap, but there may be somebody in their car this morning or working out on their treadmill this morning, maybe on the fence about donating because they say, oh, I only have, you know, 10, 20, 50 bucks to give. I don't know how much of a difference that will make. What do you say to that person?
10: Oh, my goodness. Thanks for asking. The first thing I would say is sports brings us all together as fans and also folks that are impacted by cancer because cancer doesn't care who you root for. Right? Cancer is going to touch every single family. We've had tremendous advances, but all of us will be touched by cancer. And I think that if you hear stories that inspire you tonight at the ESPYs, I think the best way to honor Jim Valvano's legacy and all of these incredible stories that you're going to hear is to invest in the future that Jim believed in. Every single donation, Jay, I don't care if you give a dollar or $10 million, every single donation helps fund the next breakthrough in cancer research. And tonight, especially, thanks to the generosity of the Dangerfield Family Foundation, every single gift today will be matched, doubling your impact. Because, you know, hope is powerful, but hope alone isn't enough. You're right. Hope needs investment. And every single breakthrough in cancer begins because someone was willing to fund an idea before anyone knew it was would succeed. And I think that's what your donation makes possible. Jay, I'll add one more thing, and that is that we're not all able to give. And if you can't give with your dollars, what you can do is tell your friends. 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We are able to channel every dollar that you give to these incredible researchers. So tell folks about us. That's what you could do for me. And I think to honor Jim's legacy.
1: 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I enjoy chatting as always. I learn something every year. 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
1: All right, you can make SportsCenter All Night part of your night. 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This time tomorrow, we will have major golf taking place. ESPN's Mark Slaybaugh.
2: With unseasonably hot temperatures, Royal Birkdale is already firming up, and with no rain in the forecast all week, these fairways are only going to get drier and more brown. With more doglegs here than most open venues, you'll see some tough decisions being made on tee boxes.
3: The fairways this week, here's how I would say, the fairways this week are really tight, and so you get a lot of crosswinds, and they can be difficult to hold just because they're so fast and they're so firm, and so there's a lot of thinking off the tee on whether or not you want to just hit driver up there somewhere and kind of play from the rough most likely, or do you want to start hitting some irons, getting in some fairways, and hitting some longer shots into the greens. And so on each hole there's a good bit of strategy, there's a decent amount of thinking, and if it wasn't as firm as it is now, that wouldn't be there wouldn't be as much decision making. But I think with the firmness, it's just it creates a whole lot more challenges, I think, for us as players, just to trying to control your ball and figuring out where it's going to end up. And, you'll get a couple weird bounces here and there as well.
2: I walked the par 3 7th today with Harris English, last year's runner-up. He stressed the importance of getting approach shots to hold on elevated and firm greens. At Royal Birkdale, Mark Slaybaugh, ESPN.
1: Meanwhile, back stateside, Minnesota Timberwolves officially introducing LaMelo Ball.
4: I feel it could do a lot. I mean, I'm just coming here ready to play. I'm here to learn and just, give them all. It definitely means a lot. Just when anybody values you and sees what you could do, I mean, for sure grateful. So, like I always say, it's a blessing.
1: And he's blessed to be teammates now with Anthony Edwards. 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
0: Number 4.
1: WNBA, Sun with a 3-point win over the Fire. Connecticut led by Aliyah Edwards. NBC Sports Boston.
6: McCann directing traffic. Off to Edwards. Has been quiet since the first quarter. Up to 19 for Aliyah Edwards.
0: Number 3.
1: He was the 35th pick in the draft. Underwhelming summer league debut, but Trayvon Brazil will remember the end of the first half on Tuesday evening in Las Vegas.
6: Brazil! Oh, my goodness! It is his night. Hit that thing like Eisenberg.
7: Are you kidding me?
6: That's incredible.
0: Number 2.
1: NFL training camps getting underway soon. There will be a quarterback competition in Minnesota. Kyler Murray heading in to push J.J. McCarthy. Former wide receiver Adam Thielen earlier on Unsportsmanlike with our buddy Evan Cohen.
8: Is J.J. McCarthy an NFL quarterback in your mind?
9: Oh, 100%. No question about it. Big reason why I went back to Minnesota was because I got to spend some time with him in the off seasons and see his competitiveness and see those tangibles that you can't coach. He has them. And yes, did last season not go the way that he planned or the team planned? Yes, but at the same time, I'm really excited about the future of this guy. I mean, he's a great kid. He's a hard worker. Like I said, he's got those kind of tangibles you can't teach or coach.
0: Number 1.
1: In Philly, the American League struck early with 3 runs in the top of the first of the All-Star game, then put it away with an insurance shot in the 8th.
5: Vargas sends one deep to left, and a no doubt about it, Miguel Vargas, second deck, bomb. The American League now leads it 4-0.
1: They win it 4-0. Spain, a 2-0 win over France. They get either England or Argentina in the final. ESPN analyst Shaka Hislop.
10: I've got England in this one. Argentina, defending champions, Lionel Messi at 39 years old, continues to do things that no 39-year-old should in this sport. But Argentina have made hard work of their opponents in the knockout stages getting to this stage. Extra time with Cape Verde, 2 down and coming back against Egypt. Down and allow Switzerland to equalize with 10 men, get the better of them in extra time. For me, I saw England against Ghana at the Boston Stadium early in this competition, and England were disappointing. They drew, should have lost. Ever since that Mexico game, where they had every excuse to lose, playing at altitude, I've seen a grit and a determination from this version of England that I don't think I've seen from any English team before. Led, of course, by Jude Bellingham. Mm-hmm. Now, we've spoken about Jude Bellingham for the last couple of weeks. Let's not forget they've also got this guy called Harry Kane.
7: Yeah.
10: Who knows how to score a goal or two himself. I just feel that this version of England, with their determination, the quality that they have, would be a little bit too much for Argentina.
1: They meet in Atlanta, 3 o'clock Eastern this afternoon. On Sportsmanlike is next. I'm Jay Reynolds. It's ESPN Radio.
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5: 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Along with Michelle Smallman, Courtney Cronin, in for Chris Canty today. I am Evan Cohen, and today is the most important show of the year because it is about more than just sports. It is about this amazing platform that ESPN is, that ESPN Radio is, that we have, and the partnership with the amazing people of the V Foundation for Cancer Research to make sure that we do our part in allowing you to do your part to cure and fight this horrific thing that is cancer. Good morning, Smalls. Good morning, Courtney. A lot to do today. I have a lot of information I want to make sure people are a part of here. And we have a lot of really cool things as a result of the V Foundation and it's ESPYs Day, raising money to fight on behalf of the V Foundation. Good morning, Smalls.
6: Good morning, Ev. Good morning, Cord. And you're right, Evan. This is the most important show that we do every single year. We're going to hear a lot of stories today about people and how cancer has touched their lives, some people who are still enduring their fights with cancer. And that's why today is so important, because unfortunately, every single one of us has been touched in some way, shape, or form by this insidious disease. Whether we have had a battle of our own or a loved one has had a battle, it's important that we all come together, galvanize, and if we have it in our heart and our budget, donate to the V Foundation, because every single dollar that is donated goes towards game-changing cancer research. When I ran the New York City Marathon on behalf of the V Foundation last fall, we had so many people who are part of our own sportsman-like family donate. And with those donations, Evan, Court, I got a lot of stories from people about how cancer has touched their lives. And unfortunately, it is a big connector between all of us. But that just means that if we all come together and fight, we can get closer to a cure to this disease.
7: I think I've done this show every summer for about 6 or 7 years now. And the thing that touches me the most is when we have guests on, people who have endured multiple forms of cancer, people who are survivors, and hearing their story and hearing how the V Foundation, the money towards research, the money towards a cure that we will one day have, like how that's impacted their lives. That's what hits me the most, because watching the All-Star game last night and the moment where they're doing Stand Up to Cancer and everybody's holding up a sign about who they're fighting for, who they're standing up for, you realize it's a disease that affects every single one of us. There is a through line throughout society that ties us all together, because every single one of us knows somebody or knows somebody that knows somebody that has dealt with this incredibly horrible, debilitating disease. And it's something that I think a day like today brings us closer together, because you hear the personal stories, and over the next 4 hours, you're going to hear the personal stories of people who have been impacted by this. I'm wearing today my Jeff Dickerson hoodie, who, as many know here at ESPN Radio, was a staple, was an icon within our own ESPN Radio family, is the reason that I'm sitting here doing what I'm doing today, and tragically lost his battle with colon cancer back in 2021. At the age of 43. So it's a day that means a lot to me. I'm happy to be here with the both of you. And I know that we can do our part in raising a lot of money for a very important cause.
5: Yeah, I'm glad you said that about Jeff Dickerson and the

0: AD sweatshirt, obviously near and dear to your heart and many people's hearts. And, of course, ESPN 1000 in Chicago, a teammate there, you know, did amazing shows with our buddy Jonathan Hood so many times all throughout the years. And when we talk about survivors, if we're sharing some stories, I will take this time. So about a year or so ago, I told everybody here on ESPN Radio that my closest of friends, a man by the name of John Martin, J-Mart, ESPN West Palm, longtime host and producer, and a member of the ESPN West Palm team for 23 years, was diagnosed with cancer about a year or so ago in his mouth. It was a very, very, very rare form of this. And he is the kind of person that when someone is unfortunately diagnosed with cancer or any kind of illness, sickness, disease, the person who has that goes to him, I need help. Cheer me up. Find a way for me. Mm-hmm. Be my confidant. Be my ride or die. Be there with me. Right? And he had the diagnosis himself. He couldn't go to someone else in that spot because he's that person.
1: He's the go-to person.
0: He's the go-to person. And over the last year, he has not been at ESPN West Palm. Not for work. Could not be. Doctors wouldn't allow it. Was fighting cancer. At one point in one day, had a 12-hour surgery in addition to another surgery to fight this. And it's one thing after another where it just, oh, well, we took this part out. But when we took this part out, we looked to our left or right and we saw this other thing that we've got to now deal with. And now it's going to be yet another thing. Well, literally 2 days ago, for the first time in a year, on Monday of this week, he walked back into ESPN West Palm as a member of the team again.
1: Let's go.
0: And J-Mart, John Martin, who Smalls has met.
1: Wonderful person.
0: Also a Cardinals fan. So let's, when she says wonderful person, do we have to then couch it with that? You don't. He loves Ozzie Smith. That was his favorite player growing up. Literally, we had Ozzie Smith in studio one day.
1: Yeah.
0: And he couldn't talk. Not because of the cancer in his mouth. This was 100,000 years ago. You going to ask a question?
1: Because it's the wizard.
0: He couldn't say a word. Now
1: life.
0: You guys understand my Ozzie Smith obsession, by the way, over there. It traces back to that. But he's everyone that knows him. He's the hero. He's that person. And throughout the day today, people at the V Foundation have done so many great things, led by our teammate over there, Megan Judge, who is championing the cause on behalf of the V Foundation and worked so closely with them for so long. These are the kinds of stories that the V Foundation, I know, wants shared of those that fight, those that can somehow, some way inspire others to do that. And I'm trying my best not to cry about this, but he's one of one. He is the person that you love and you trust, and he's back at work 1 year, like literally 1 year later. It's just awesome. An amazing thing what the V Foundation and cancer research has done. So when you hear the V Foundation, let me just make sure people understand what this is. Because Smalls did such an amazing thing running the New York City Marathon and raising so much money for the V Foundation, and it was painful for her. It was painful training. It was painful before. It was painful during, and it was painful after, right? But the pain, the discipline equals the freedom of this, of getting the money for the V Foundation. Right. What is the V Foundation? The V Foundation for Cancer Research was founded in 1993 by ESPN and the legendary late basketball coach Jim Valvano. Of course, he was an amazing coach at NC State, won a championship, ESPN commentator. 100% of direct donations go directly to cancer research. So every dollar that Smalls raised did not go partially here, partially there. No. It went to the V Foundation for Cancer Research. The V Foundation's endowment covers administrative and fundraising costs, so your donation can fund the science. The V Foundation funds the best and brightest scientists across North America, 1,400-plus grants, awards since the start. V Foundation dedicated to funding high-impact research across all cancer types. The bold research that has the power to change is amazing. You can check out all of the items on the SB auction list, which we're going to get to in a second, ebay.com/SBs now. 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So now, this year, right? This year's a little different. And Courtney, Smalls, the three of us are roughly around the same age. I'm a lot older. Roughly around the same age. And we all grew up loving, listening to, participating, in Smalls' case, producing ESPN Radio.
1: Yep.
0: So this day is somewhat of a pinch me in terms of what's going on right now. Why is that? Well, it's because this is what Mike and Mike did forever in terms of the auction part of it. And now we get to be a part of it, and it's so cool. So here's what's going on. The ESPYs auction is back. First time since 2020. So today's the day you can bid exclusively. eBay to support the V Foundation for Cancer Research. 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Okay? There are a lot of them. You want me to go through some of them?
1: Yes, because these are really cool opportunities for people.
0: Okay. So this one, I'm going to go through a bunch of them, and we're going to get into details as the show progresses here. Ronnie Lott, signed helmet.
1: Love.
0: Okay, all-time great football player, 49ers, most notably known for, great safety, signed helmet. Hello, a Jimmy Kimmel live meet and greet.
1: Oh, hello.
0: We cannot promise Matt Damon will be there. I think he won't be, actually. But a Jimmy Kimmel live meet and greet. Yeah, not bad. Emmitt Smith signed photo. Now, is it the one?
1: Is it of you trying to shake his hand?
0: Me trying to shake his hand and it went kaplooey? I don't know about that. But an Emmitt Smith signed photo, okay? Let's keep going. Yeah, no big deal. John Elway signed photo.
1: Okay.
0: All right. Trivia with David Cross. Okay. Travis Scott women's Jordans 1 retro low OG. Courtney's
2: Ooh,
0: already bid on
2: like
0: that.
2: I
0: know
2: need
0: Courtney
2: those.
0: Well enough. Courtney
2: I
0: has already
2: need
0: bid
2: those
0: on that.
2: In size 8.5, actually.
0: There's so many of these. I'm just looking. Two tickets to the ESPYs next year?
1: That's
0: Two
1: awesome.
0: Two tickets to the ESPYs next year? Wait, this is a... I didn't even see this one till right now. The other ones I saw. A Serena Williams signed guitar?
1: Forget it. Really?
0: No, don't forget it. Bid
1: that's
0: on
1: what
0: it.
1: I'm saying.
0: What are you saying? Forget it.
1: Forget it. Like, that's the one I'm going for. That's amazing. A Serena Williams signed guitar?
0: A Serena Williams signed guitar. A Saturday Night Live meet and greet. Smalls' bucket
1: list. It's on my New York City bucket list to go to SNL.
2: We just had Marcelo Hernandez on First Take yesterday, and now I want to go to a live taping to see him do a skit.
1: Have to do it.
2: Yeah. Michelle, we're going to bid on that one
1: I was going to say, Court, is this
2: together.
1: For two people? Can Courtney and I go in on this together, halvesies?
0: Yeah. Let me see.
2: Evan,
0: Hold
2: you
0: on.
2: Can throw in a couple bucks, and you can just drive us there.
0: What?
1: Yeah, you could throw in some. It's for the V Foundation, Evan.
2: It's for charity.
0: Right. Like, I know. I pay for it, and I drive you there?
1: But it's for charity,
2: like chauffeur.
1: Evan, I guess it's closer to this. A cure.
0: Okay, you can't do this to me because I can't fight back today. Like, I can't actually fight back on that. Yes, two tickets, live taping.
1: Courtney, yep. We're in. Let's
2: okay.
1: go.
0: Smallsy.
1: Uh-oh, what?
0: STL. Meet and greet with Nikki Glaser.
1: The queen. The queen.
2: Do you get roasted after that, too?
0: Maybe. Ooh. Maybe.
1: You kind of want to, right?
2: Gotta throw in some extra bucks for that because that would be
0: two,
2: iconic.
0: You two specifically would love this. V Wine Celebration in Napa.
1: Oof. Never been to Napa.
0: Oh, Smallsy.
2: Cannot wait. One way ticket, though. We're not coming back after
1: that. A sportsmanlike and a vineyard.
0: Think about how amazing the V Foundation is and some of the items you can bid on to raise money for cancer research. Another one of Smallsy's bucket list things. I got my wife tickets to this years ago. She loved it. Watch What Happens Live. Andy Cohen, another St. Louis guy.
1: Ooh. St. Louis coming in hot. Wave to go St. Louis with Nikki Glaser, Andy Cohen, all sorts of people from St. Louis being able to contribute to these things. Because, again, every dollar that's raised for these amazing experiences is going directly towards cancer research.
0: So this what would awesome. You say? So far, this has been A-plus in terms of the items that Megan Judge and the team at the Absolutely. V Foundation have presented here. eBay.com/ESPYs for more information where you can bid on these. All of the money goes to cancer research by way of the V Foundation. There's an argument to be made that if you're going to do this power ranking style, the top ones haven't even been announced yet. Ready?
2: Okay.
0: I've got more. Announce an NFL draft pick, 2027, Washington, D.C.
1: Whichever team you want?
0: I would assume you can discuss that with them. Yeah.
2: That's a bucket list, like
1: That's
2: lifetime
1: incredible.
2: Item.
0: But wait, there's more. College game day experience.
1: Ooh.
0: College game day. How about an ESPN Radio Super Week experience?
2: Do they get to be on Unsportsmanlike?
0: I don't know if that's promised, but I'll promise them, yeah.
1: I see Megan Judge nodding
0: her
1: head.
0: I'll take any
1: guess.
0: Are you kidding me? Yeah, so ESPN Radio Super Week.
1: Here's the good news. If it's up to us, come on down. Hang out with us on Unsportsmanlike.
0: Rich Eisen Show in L.A.? No big deal.
1: Very cool.
0: And your fantasy draft here. That's really
1: at ESPN?
0: Cool. At ESPN.
1: That's iconic.
0: Field Yates, Stefania Bell, Mike Clay, and
2: so they can help you pick your team.
0: That's right.
1: 10 people.
2: Automatic win.
0: Fantasy football focus crew. The fantasy focus football crew, will join you and up to 10 members of your league pre-draft snacks, private tour of ESPN's Bristol studios,
1: what?
0: Afternoon of smack talking. I mean, are you kidding me?
2: That is incredible.
0: That's awesome.
1: That would be the most iconic NFL fantasy football draft of all time.
0: That's right. So that's what we have. That's where we're getting going today. Today is so important. 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So think about it. 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You're bidding on this. 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And you're helping people. If for whatever reason you're just saying, you know what? 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I don't have as much discretionary income to win that. 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
2: 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It is also the amazing eBay charity V Foundation auction that is going on right now. And it is important to note what the V Foundation, of course, does. 18.6 million cancer survivors in the United States today. 5-year relative survival rate for all cancer combined has reached a new milestone of 70%, up from 49% 50 years ago. Progress proves what is possible. We focus on what's ahead thanks to the V Foundation, uniquely positioned to fund bold, innovative ideas, accelerating transformative breakthroughs that change outcomes, like the one that I mentioned for my friend John Martin, who had a rare form of cancer that he is now a survivor and he is back at work, etc. But where did this all come from? Smalls, Courtney, this all came from when we're talking about the V Foundation, obviously, and we're talking about ebay.com/ESPYs with all these amazing experiences that people can bid on to raise money for the V Foundation. It all stemmed from the late, great Jim Valvano. And if you're unfamiliar with the amazing speech he had at the ESPYs years ago, we play it for you now to familiarize yourself with the reason and the inspiration behind all of this.
0: That's the lowest I've ever seen Dick Vitale since the owner of the Detroit Pistons called him in and told him he should go into broadcasting. Right? I can't tell you what an honor it is to even be mentioned in the same breath with an Arthur Ashe. This is something I certainly will treasure forever. But As was said on the tape, I don't have one of those things going to cue cards, so I'm going to speak longer than anybody else has spoken tonight. That's the way it goes. Time is very precious to me. I don't know how much I have left, and I have some things that I would like to say. Hopefully, at the end, I'll have something that will be important to other people too. But I can't help it. Now when I'm fighting cancer, everybody knows that. And people ask me all the time about how you go through your life and how's your day. And nothing has changed for me. As Dick said, I'm a very emotional, passionate man. I can't help it. That's being the son of Rocco and Angelina Valvano. That just comes with the territory, right? We hug, we kiss, we love. And when people say to me, how do you get through life or each day, is the same thing. To me, there are three things we all should do every day. If we do this every day of our life, you're going to have, what a wonderful, number one is laugh. You should laugh every day. Number two is think. You should spend some time in thought. And number three is you should have your emotions moved to tears. Could be happiness or joy. But think about it. If you laugh, you think, and you cry, that's a full day. That's a heck of a day. You do that 7 days a week, you're going to have something special. And so I can't help. I rode on the plane up today with Mike Krzyzewski, my good friend and a wonderful coach. What people don't realize, he's a 10 times better person than he is a coach. And we know he's a great coach. He's meant a lot to me in these last 5 or 6 months of my battle. But when I look at Mike, I think we competed against each other as players. I coached against him for 15 years. And I always have to think about what's important in life is to think to me of three things: where you started, where you are, and where you're going to be. Those are the three things that I try and do every day. And, you know, when I think about getting up and giving a speech, I can't help it. I have to remember the first speech I ever gave. I was coaching at Rutgers University. That was my first job. Wonderful. And I was the freshman coach. That's when freshmen played on freshman teams. And I was so fired up about my first job. I see Lou Holtz, Coach Holtz here. What was it like the first job you had, right? The very first time you stood in the locker room to give a pep talk. That's a special place, the locker room, for a coach to give a talk. So my idol as a coach was Vince Lombardi. And I read this book called Commitment to Excellence by Vince Lombardi. And in the book, Lombardi talked about the first time he spoke before his Green Bay Packer team in a locker room. They were perennial losers. And I'm reading this, and Lombardi said he was thinking, should it be a long talk, a short talk? But he wanted to be emotional. He said it'd be brief. And this is what he did. He normally you get in the locker room, I don't know, 25 minutes, a half hour before the team takes the field. You do your little X and O's, and then you give the great Newt Rockne talk. We all do. Speech number 84. You pull them right out. You get ready. Get your squad ready. Well, this is the first one I ever gave. And I read this thing, Lombardi, what he said was he didn't go in. He waited. His team was wondering, where is he? Where is this great coach? He's not there. 10 minutes. He's still not there. 3 minutes before they have to take the field, Lombardi comes in, bangs the door open. And I think you all remember what great presence he had, right? Great presence. And he walked in, and he just walked back and forth like this, just staring at the players. And he said, all eyes on me. And I'm reading this in this book, and I'm getting a picture of this Lombardi before his first game. And he said, gentlemen, we will be successful this year. You can focus on three things and three things only, your family, your religion, and the Green Bay Packers. And the rest of it, they knocked the walls down. The rest was history. I said, that's beautiful. I'm going to do that. Your family, your religion, and Rutgers basketball. That's it. I had it. I'm 21 years old. The kids I'm coaching are 19. All right? And I'm going to be the greatest coach in the world, the next Lombardi. And I'm ready. And I'm practicing out in a right beside the locker room. The manager's telling me, you got to go in. Not yet. Family, religion, Rutgers basketball. All eyes on me. I got it. And now finally he said, 3 minutes. I said, fine. True story. I go to knock the doors open, just like Lombardi. Boom! It didn't open. I almost broke my arm. I was like, it was when it didn't open. Now I'm down. The players are looking. You know, coach, help the coach up. Help him up. You know? And now I did like Lombardi. I walked back and forth. Right? And I was going like that with my arm, get the feeling back in it. And finally I said, gentlemen, all eyes on me. These kids wanted to play. They're 19. Let's go. I said, gentlemen, we'll be successful this year if you can focus on three things and three things only. They said, yeah. I said, your family, your religion, and the Green Bay Packers, I told them. I did that. I remember that. I remember where I came from. It's so important to know where you are. And I know where I am right now. How do you go from where you are to where you want to be? And I think you have to have an enthusiasm for life. You have to have a dream, a goal, and you have to be willing to work for it. I talked about my family. My family is so important. People think I have courage. The courage of my family is my wife, Pam, my three daughters here, Nicole, Jamie, Leanne, my mom, who is right here, too. And the screen is flashing up there 30 seconds. Like, I care about that screen right now, huh? I got tumors all over my body. I'm worried about some guy in the back going 30 seconds, huh? You got a lot. Hey, phenomenal, buddy. You got a lot. Can I get this? Are you kidding me? I just got one last thing. I urge all of you, to enjoy your life, the precious moments you have, to spend each day with some laughter and some thought, to get your emotions going, to be enthusiastic every day. And Ralph Waldo Emerson said, nothing great can be accomplished without enthusiasm, to keep your dreams alive in spite of problems, whatever you have, to be able to work hard for your dreams to become a reality. Now I look at where I am now, and I know what I want to do. What I would like to be able to do is to spend whatever time I have left and to give and maybe some hope to others. All right? Arthur Ashe Foundation is a wonderful thing. And AIDS, the amount of money pouring in for AIDS is not enough, but it is significant. But if I told you it's 10 times the amount that goes in for cancer research, I also tell you that 500,000 people will die this year of cancer. And I also tell you that one in every four will be afflicted with this disease. And yet, for somehow, we seem to have put it in a little bit of the background. I want to bring it back on the front table. We need your help. I need your help. We need money for research. It may not save my life. It may save my children's lives. It may save someone you love. And it's very important. And ESPN has been so kind to support me in this endeavor. And allow me to announce tonight that with ESPN's support, which means what? Their money and their dollars and their helping me, we are starting the Jimmy V Foundation for Cancer Research. And its motto is, don't give up, don't ever give up. And that's what I'm going to try to do. Every minute that I have left, I will thank God for the day and the moment I have. And if you see me, smile and maybe give me a hug, because that's important to me too. But try, if you can, to support, whether it's AIDS or the Cancer Foundation, so that someone else might survive, might prosper, and might actually be cured of this dreaded disease. I can't thank ESPN enough for allowing this to happen, and I'm going to work as hard as I can, you know, for cancer research, and hopefully we'll have some cures and some breakthroughs. And I'd like to think I'm going to fight my brains out to be back here again next year for the Arthur Ashe recipient. I want to give it next year. I know I've got to go. I've got to go. And I've got one last thing. I've said it before, and I'm going to say it again. Cancer can take away all my physical abilities. It cannot touch my mind. It cannot touch my heart. And it cannot touch my soul. And those three things are going to carry on forever. I thank you, and God bless you all.

0: room. 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V.org/donate. 100% of your donation goes to cancer research. 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

0: 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So we have about 10 minutes or so. Michelle Smallman, Courtney Cronin in for Chris Canty today. 10 minutes or so until the Ronnie Lott signed helmet closes. Okay, so that closes at 6:45 a.m. Eastern time. So I know we have great people in California right now who probably absolutely love Ronnie Lott from his days there, and they absolutely need to participate in this. Everyone needs to participate. You got a Hall of Famer signed helmet, Ronnie Lott, available for you right now as part of the auction here with ESPY Day. So go there right now, ebay.com/ESPYs. Plus, I put out on my social media at Evco Radio that I will be quote tweeting and shouting out all of those that we are fighting for today, right? And remembering today, Courtney brought up the late, great Jeff Dickerson, ESPN radio host, ESPN Bears reporter. She's wearing her JD sweatshirt today in honor of Jeff Dickerson. So there, exactly, someone we are fighting on behalf of, his memory, his legacy, to fight with the V Foundation. I, of course, mentioned my great friend John Martin, ESPN West Palm, back at work after a year away with cancer. As small as you've had many people in your life, of course, affected by this, and we are fighting for all of them today. So at Evco Radio for that, at Unsports ESPN as well. There is some sports to get to, obviously. We will have the ESPYs tonight. Yesterday, we had an amazing World Cup result. I said that very specifically. We had an amazing World Cup result. Because, Court, you're laughing. Did we have an amazing World Cup game?
1: No.
0: With Spain destroying France yesterday? 2-0? 2-0?
1: You know, I've seen this movie play out a couple times before where a team in Dallas, a team that's favored, and France went into this game plus 140 favorites, according to DraftKings, to win. And I've seen teams do this inside AT&T Stadium or whatever we're calling it, Dallas Arlington Stadium, according to FIFA. And I've seen them not show up before. And it reminded me, it was very Cowboys-like response from France, who was favored to win this whole thing, the way that they had gone through this tournament, just ripping through teams. Kylian Mbappe had been incredible. Ousmane Dembele had been incredible. Everyone on this team was vying for a championship. Yet once again, the defending European champion, Spain, beats France third time in a row. An absolute no-show performance from Kylian Mbappe. Zero shots on target yesterday. That has not happened in, I don't know, forever. And the way he talked about it post-game felt like he was talking out of both sides of his mouth. He talked about the press and that they weren't communicating and that they didn't make the right substitutions. Felt like he was taking a shot at his manager, Didier Deschamps. And I was a little surprised from the leader of this team, the response that we got from him post-game, because it very much mirrored the no-show performance from Mbappe on the field. And the way he talked about it is like, well, I'm the leader of this team. It all goes through me. But at the same time, pointing out the flaws with everyone else. I wasn't impressed by that. And this was supposed to be a France team that we were looking at penciling in that they'd be playing for a championship this weekend. And they're not.
0: What's amazing about Courtney's World Cup update, brought to us by Gusto. 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Smalls, is that she blamed the Dallas Cowboys for the France loss. I like that. It's a great job by Courtney. Somehow blaming the Cowboys for why France lost 2-0, why they were kicking players on the other team, in this case Spain. I like the Cowboys got blamed for that.
2: That's a fun exercise that no matter what result we see in sports, let's blame the Dallas Cowboys somehow.
0: I think we can find a through line for most things.
2: With the Dallas Cowboys. Maybe. Somehow we could trace it back to Jerry Jones and why a result played out the same way that it did. But Courtney, you mentioned Kylian Mbappe, zero shots on target. And you said for the first time in I don't know how long. It's been a long time. His last 9 FIFA World Cup games since the 2022 quarterfinals versus England. That's the last time we saw this type of output, a disappointing output from Kylian Mbappe. But Yamin Yamal said it. He said that France should fear Spain. And he proved to be right. France, a complete no-show in every single phase of the game yesterday. Spain controlled this thing from the rip. They absolutely controlled the entirety of the game and dominated France. It was a huge, huge disappointment for a French team that quite frankly, guys, as one of the themes of the tournament, as play continued to go on, was, is anyone going to be able to stop France? They looked that dominant throughout the World Cup, and for them to have that sort of a showing yesterday, a real, real disappointment.
0: Craig Burley, ESPN soccer analyst, was on the 6 p.m. Eastern Sports Center last night, and it gave this explanation as to why Spain beat France and will be advancing to play the winner of Argentina and England today.
3: They nullified the Mbappes, they nullified the Olises, they nullified the Dembélés, they nullified this French attack that was going to just obliterate all the other teams away. They did a brilliant job, and obviously defensively, France were not great either. The second goal was absolutely tremendous, was Pedro Porro going down that right flank. So everything that's been good about France, Kevin, in this tournament thus far, the Spanish nullified it. They were so good, so professional today, but back in France, they will be surprised and shocked about how poorly their team played.
0: Yeah, surprised and shocked is what Craig Burley had to say about the result. Spain advancing, Argentina and Messi, of course, Harry Kane today with England against Argentina, 3 p.m. Eastern. The winner faces Spain on Sunday in Jersey at whatever they're calling, MetLife, whatever.
2: New Jersey Stadium.
0: Yeah, whatever. And for the World Cup final on Sunday. Coming up, a more, obviously, it is V Foundation Day. 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
1: Fielded by Baker to first base. That will do it. The American League will end up beating the National League.
2: The American League pitching was completely dominant. 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
1: Swinging and a miss. 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
3: Belly spoke it into existence before the game. He said, belly up, baby.
1: Alvarez will score. Langoliers will come home. It's 2-0 as Cody Bellinger delivers.
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4: 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Along with Michelle Smallman, Courtney Cronin, and Evan Cohen with you today. Courtney in for Canty today. It is ESPYs Day, V Foundation Day. 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V.org/donate. All of the money goes directly to cancer research. And as part of the amazing thing that Megan Judge and her team with the V Foundation are doing today, we have added, once again, the auction aspect of this. So you can go to ebay.com/ESPYs, and there are amazing auction items on there, including entertainer/comedian packages. So for the second year in a row, big names have been supportive of the V Foundation to raise the money in honor of their late great friend Norm Macdonald. If you're unfamiliar with Norm Macdonald, one of the funniest comedians to ever live, gone way too soon. The movie Dirty Work is one of the funniest movies I've ever seen in my life. Go see it if you want to know about Norm. Now, maybe not with kids, but it is so funny. And Larry David, Pete Davidson, custom voicemails that they could leave for you and with you. 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
4: 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Entertainment. Not necessarily the word that I would use around the Major League Baseball All-Star Game last night, because do we really want to see a pitcher's duel? I mean, okay, 4-0 American League wins based on Smalls' logic of her guy Jordan Walker winning the home run derby being like a World Series bound. Now the Yankees are going to and winning the World Series based on Bellinger winning the MVP, Ben Rice with a ribby last night. 4-0 American League wins, and the AL pitchers, complete game, obviously 9 innings total of all of them, 3 hits, 15 strikeouts. Mm-hmm. 15 strikeouts in the All-Star Game. Smalls, your thoughts on the game last night won by the American League?
5: I know that that probably isn't exactly what we were hoping for in terms of entertainment when it came to the All-Star Game last night, when you talk about the pitching that we saw on display, but that's kind of been the story of baseball in the first half, is so many of these dominant pitchers that we've been seeing who've been throwing lights out, just absolute gas so far this season. So that is in lockstep with the nature of the game, at least this year. But also, Ev, we talked about this a little bit yesterday. Only 2 of the top 10 pitchers in the National League actually appeared in the game last night. So there was a big disparity when it came to pitching there as well. But I thought that if we're talking entertainment, the flair, the theatrics of the All-Star Game last night were really entertaining.
4: Yeah, Philly did a good job.
5: Philly did an incredible job from the home run derby to the actual All-Star Game last night. I loved how it was paying homage to America's 250th birthday, the players coming out, obviously signing the big scroll with the feather pen, akin to the Declaration of Independence.
4: Did you see the internet jokes about that? The internet jokes were they actually were signing the new CBA with a $100,000 salary cap, and they didn't know that.
5: That's funny.
4: Pretty good internet jokes. Gotta tell you.
5: Internet
4: did a good job with that.
5: I don't live there, so thank you for informing me of the internet jokes. I also think that one of the most spectacular scenes in all of cinema is in the Sandlot when you have the guys riding their bikes to play one night game a year on the 4th of July because the fireworks lit up the sky. And when I think of Americana and I think of baseball, I think of that scene. And so for them to be able to pay homage to that and have the kids ride their bikes onto the field with the players, the fireworks lighting up the sky, I thought that was pretty spectacular. But as far as the game went, not as entertaining as some of the other logistics and things that we saw from the game as a whole.
6: I'm not saying that baseball players shouldn't take the Midsummer Classic seriously, but Riley O'Brien, your guy, Michelle, for the St. Louis Cardinals, throwing inside and beaning Junior Caminero on the hand. I didn't want to see anybody get hurt yesterday. That was not, great, but to the bigger picture of what it meant yesterday in like the dovetailing off the 250th anniversary of the United States of America, I feel like baseball really leaned into the nostalgia of baseball and what it means and how it was for a lot of people, maybe still is, but certainly feels like the American pastime. When they were replaying Ray Charles' America the Beautiful, that was from Game 2 of the 2001 World Series at Yankee Stadium, I had to sit and think back for a second, remind myself, like, this is exactly what I think it is. I remember watching that World Series as a kid weeks after 9/11 had happened, and to see that scene from the Sandlot recreated as the fireworks are going off and the players in the All-Star game are interacting with the kids that were out there, signing some autographs in that moment, signing baseballs, and just like everybody taking that in, that was breathtaking. And I thought that was perfect execution from Major League Baseball to bridge the gap between generations and show through highlights. I love the montage of all the World Series champions leading up into that point. Got a really nice one with the Cubs in 2016. But then you go back to when George Bush threw out the first pitch of Game 3 of the World Series and all of those back in 2001 and all of those moments that they put together to show you that generation to generation to generation, baseball's connected. At a time where it feels like the All-Star game gets critiqued because you don't see big stars out there like Aaron Judge, Shohei Ohtani, obviously they have injuries, but even the Zach Wheeler of it all and saying, I don't want to come, like, thanks for the late invite, I'm staying home. I thought that they've nailed it. I thought the execution of last night's game, while the game itself wasn't fireworks, everything around it was.
7: You know, what's interesting about what you guys are saying in terms of, you know, the stars weren't there necessarily. The biggest of stars were not there during the All-Star game. I'm nervous to even do this because the path I'm going to walk Michelle Smallman down.
5: Mike Trout was there. I knew it.
7: Are we just going to flat out say he's not a star? He's one of the greatest players to ever live, but he's not a star.
6: He doesn't have star accolades on his resume. That's fair.
7: Well, hold on. Maybe I'm mincing words here. He's a 12-time All-Star, 3-time MVP. He definitively has star accolades on his resume. He doesn't have personality, maybe, is better to say it that way. I mean, I don't know. You tell me. When you're saying he doesn't have star accolades, his resume is absurd.
6: His individual resume is absurd.
7: Yeah.
6: Team resume, what do you play for in baseball? Do you play for a World Series or not? Do you want to be on a winning team? Do you want to be on a team that accomplishes things? I think you got to point that stuff out, guys.
7: And I understand that, but it's just interesting. Small saying, of the top 10 pitchers in the National League, only two were there. Courtney said, well, no Ohtani, mm-hmm. no Judge because of injuries. And I would say, of this era, what do you want to say? The last 10 to 15 years of baseball, the three best everyday players would be Ohtani, Judge, and Trout?
5: No doubt.
7: I mean, Mookie Betts would have an argument to get in the mix.
6: Bryce Harper,
7: Freddie Freeman.
5: Those are the top three guys.
7: Soto, ultimately, maybe, possibly. But, I mean, the last 3 years. So one of them was there, leading off, in essence, in his home city. Now he goes 0-3 and with a strikeout. And we're saying there are no stars there because Trout, in essence, you're saying, is not a star.
5: He's not a postseason star. And this is my gripe with it, is that he has wasted away in a place where he will never get to compete for a championship. And that is a sports tragedy.
7: More on ESPYs Day with the V Foundation. Coming up next, we're on Sportsmanlike.
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4: 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So let's discuss what's happening this year and why it is so big and so important, along with Michelle Smallman and Courtney Cronin and for Chris Canty today. So when you're thinking about making the donations, you can go to v.org/donate to help support the V Foundation, game-changing cancer research. 100% of your donation goes directly to cancer research. Okay? So this is not part of it goes here, part of it goes there. No. All of it goes to cancer research. In addition, this year, we are using an auction, which is really cool. And there are specific packages that are just awesome that you can bid on, and all of the money for the winning bids goes to the V Foundation. So, for example, at 7:15 a.m. Eastern, that's 15 minutes or so from now, the Jimmy Kimmel live meet and greet will close at 7:15 a.m. Eastern time. Four priority tickets to a live taping of Jimmy Kimmel.
5: You better get on that. The clock is ticking.
4: Yes. It is an amazing thing. What is going on?
5: You hear a truck backing up?
4: Yeah, Courtney, are you okay over there?
6: I'm fine. I'm trying to get the Brinks truck to back up so I can get the Jimmy Kimmel meet and greet tickets.
4: Very smart.
6: You know what? Well, there are four of them. So, Evan, you are invited to this one. The Saturday Night Live showing, or like live taping, Michelle and I are going to.
5: Yes.
6: But you are invited, and we get to bring one more. Nuno, do you want to go?
4: No, I wasn't listening. Okay,
7: let me continue. We're trying to figure out where that noise came from.
6: I have no idea.
4: Okay.
6: Probably a fire smoke detector in my house or something.
4: Okay.
8: Oh, that's comforting.
4: Yeah. All right. Well, stay safe. Okay, so again, the V Foundation, so we're doing the auction. The auction is really cool. Like, okay, how about this? I see right here on ebay.com/ESPYs, it's time to light the candle, Rich Eisen Show Live, right? So you go to Rich, you could talk about the This Was SportsCenter podcast, of course, featuring the SportsCenter legends, Disney Plus, Rich Eisen Show YouTube channel, of course, presented by Gusto. You can talk to him about all of that if you win that bid. There are so many items that you can bid on, ebay.com/ESPYs. But let's just talk about overall why we do this here. Courtney, you are wearing today a shirt that has the initials JD on that shirt. Tell everyone why and why that is important for you to wear today.
6: Sure. So the sweatshirt that I have, our good friends at Obvious Shirts in Chicago, once Jeff Dickerson, my longtime colleague at ESPN's NFL Nation, passed away, they made these shirts. And it's obviously, I'm going to move my hair a little bit, it's a bear. So he covered the Chicago Bears forever, was one of the leading voices on the team here in the city of Chicago, longtime contributor for our friends over at ESPN 1000, had Dickerson and Hood on the network channel for so long. And that's how I got into ESPN Radio. Back in 2019, I came to Jeff. I was at ESPN for about 2 years at the time. And I said, hey, I did a lot of radio at my last stops. I would like to see if it's possible for me to do it here at ESPN. How do I get involved? And without hesitation, Jeff introduced me to a multitude of people here at ESPN Radio, from Mike Irinaga to Justin Craig, to all of the opportunities that I have now. I can trace back to the meetings that Jeff set up for me initially, and getting to be part of Dickerson and Hood, getting to be part of all of the weekend shows on ESPN Radio. For me, all started with one man who tragically lost his life to cancer in 2021.

0: the age of 43. He died of colon cancer, and cancer's been something that touched his family intimately. His wife, Caitlin, his sweetheart, died back in 2019 from cancer. Jeff died 2 years later, different forms of cancer. But I think about this day, and I think about what the V Foundation does to find a cure, because every one of us knows somebody or has been personally affected by this disease. And there's not a day that goes by, especially when I go to cover the Chicago Bears, because we have a plaque on the wall, which is it's called the Good Guy Award. We give it out to a player or a coach who exemplifies what it means to be media savvy, somebody who's always available to the media, who is generous with their time and gives, you know, really good, thoughtful answers. Somebody doesn't feel like you're pulling teeth with these players. And we've got some really rewarding, like, experiences and people who deserve to be honored for that. And it's called the Jeff Dickerson Good Guy Award. So anytime I walk into that building, that's the first thing I see before I go to my cubicle. Anytime I come on ESPN radio, I know I'm here because of this man. And it's the littlest thing I can do to continue to spread awareness about a disease that took his life, that took the life of his wife, by doing what we can here on the V Foundation Day, on ESPYs Day, to raise money to continue the fight, because it feels like we're getting closer. Evan, you read that stat earlier that they're, you know, going up from 49% to about 70% in terms of the survival rate, in terms of the cures that we're finding to cure cancer. We're getting there. It takes time, but the only way we can get there is through continued research and continued support financially for these incredible scientists and doctors to find a cure. And it didn't save his life. Just like Jim Valvano said, it might not save my life, but it will save the lives of my children and of their children. And for so many of us that carry on the legacy of the people that we lost. And for me, I always aim to carry on the legacy of Jeff Dickerson through my work, through being a great teammate, and through living out my life every day to the fullest. Because when he was sick, I remember going to, before he moved to hospice, I was still covering the Minnesota Vikings, and we had a Monday night game, Vikings Bears, Soldier Field, in late December of 2021. And I went to his house for the last time to see him, and I remember sitting there in his home in Vernon Hills and talking with him, and he's like, "I feel fine. I feel great. I'm doing great. How are you doing?" And just the way that he, in his dying days, made it about other people is the literal lasting impression I have of somebody I considered a mentor and a close friend. And those are the things that on a day like today are right with me in the forefront. And I know everybody else who has lost someone to cancer has those same sorts of stories, that even though this is a tragic disease that claims the lives of so many, we carry on their memories through living through them and through making sure that their memory stays alive by our actions that we take to help the next person that might be affected by cancer.
1: Yeah, and it's such an interesting thing, Courtney. It's like those that have been diagnosed, so many of them have such an amazing attitude. It's a kind of attitude that, like, mm-hmm. we should remind ourselves to have on a regular basis with a clean bill of health.
2: Absolutely.
1: You know, I think back a year or so ago, my closest friend, John Martin, J. Martin is what he's known as on air at ESPN West Palm. We did a show together for a decade, as close as could be. He was diagnosed with cancer in his mouth. And 2 days ago, after a year's battle worth of cancer, he actually came back to work. And it was a very rare form of cancer. And he is the kind of person that is a salt of the earth kind of person. And I remember he was diagnosed with cancer, and I flew to Florida, where he lives, to go see him, like the day he was diagnosed with cancer. And I remember I flew back to here to New York the next day. And then I got a call from another friend saying, so-and-so is not doing well mentally, like some struggles. I didn't know that. So I called this other friend, the guy who was not doing well mentally. Mm-hmm. And I said, you know, how you doing, whatever. And he goes, it's been rough. I got a call from J-Mart this morning. He lifted my spirits. I'm like, mm-hmm. What? And I'm thinking to myself, you got a call from him, like, he told you that he was diagnosed with cancer? And, like, I didn't say that. He didn't know he was diagnosed with cancer. So the guy that was diagnosed with this insanely rare form of cancer, the next day heard about another person that had been really struggling with mental health, called him to lift his spirits. Like what you're saying about Jeff Dickerson. Like, yeah. I'm okay. I want to make sure you're okay. It's crazy to me. And that's why that mentality, that amazing attitude, what the V Foundation does in doing everything in their power to keep those people alive to influence others positively is the single best part of this. Tragically, Jeff lost his battle. But Courtney tells his story to influence others. And I put out there on Twitter at UFCO Radio, we want to hear more of your stories. I will quote tweet them to make sure that the people that you are thinking about today, the people that you are donating, v.org/donate in their honor, are getting recognized the way that they should through all of this today. v.org/donate plus the auction. We've been talking about it. It is ESPYs Day, okay? So for the first time, we're off auctioning off some amazing these photos. Rick Chapman's iconic ESPYs photo collection. So they're at the Smithsonian. So auctioning off amongst the ESPY collection photo subjects: Jack Nicklaus, Kobe Bryant, Muhammad Ali, Mia Hamm, Derek Jeter, Cal Ripken, Shaquille O'Neal, Venus Williams, Serena Williams, Michael Phelps, Lance Armstrong, Brett Favre, Evander Holyfield. Just remarkable.
2: And these are stunning photos.
1: Stunning photos. And you can go to ebay.com/ESPYs. All of the money goes to the V Foundation. So Courtney today talking about Jeff Dickerson, me talking about my friend John Martin, ESPN West Palm, probably sitting there at work right now playing with his basketball, baseball, and football cards and not actually doing work. Anyway, nonetheless, that he's here. He's inspiring others, and we are trying our best to raise those funds for others. Let's also acknowledge one other thing. If you don't remember, or if you don't know, about a year or so ago, year plus ago, Michelle Smallman, you ran the New York City Marathon.
2: I did.
1: Before we get into the why, let's talk about the how. How difficult was that to train for, do, and live with during those months?
2: Well, I guess I could sum it up this way, Evan. After I completed the marathon, you said to me, please don't ever do that again, mm-hmm. because of the toll that it took on me. We get up at 4 o'clock in the morning every day. We're lucky enough to do this show, but that's an early wake up call. And then I would have to turn around and run 20 miles to train for this, because so many people that hang out with us every morning and are in sportsmanlike family were generous enough to donate their money to this cause, to the V Foundation. And I was just the vessel running the marathon to galvanize people together and give them a place to donate. And I didn't want to let anyone down, so I took my training very seriously. I was not a real person for a long time, but every time that I would go out there, and I do not like running, and put myself through that to train for this so that I could make sure to execute it and raise as much money as possible, I would think about my friends who had been diagnosed with cancer and the battle that they were undergoing. I have several friends, actually, that are cancer survivors. I have two girlfriends, my girlfriend Sarah and my girlfriend Julia, who are diagnosed with and beat breast cancer in their 30s. I have a dear friend in Sean, who hangs out with us every morning and watches the show. Shout out to Sean, who has beaten cancer not once but twice. And now he is competing in triathlons and all sorts of weightlifting competitions. And it's the money that the V Foundation raises that goes directly towards game-changing cancer research that quite literally saved the lives of three of my friends. And
1: so the hell you experienced training for and running the marathon was worth every part of it.
2: I would do it 10 times over to raise more money to get us closer to a cure. Because that's the thing about the V Foundation. So many times when you donate to charity, you wonder exactly where the money is going, or if it's going towards the things that you hope it's going towards. With the V Foundation, you never have to wonder. Every single dollar is going directly towards game-changing cancer research. And we're talking about research that is saving lives of people that we know and people that we love. And all of us, unfortunately, have been touched by cancer. I have people in my life that I've lost because of cancer. Watching my Nana undergo her battle with cancer and the way it attacked her body was horrific. And so many of us, unfortunately, have stories like that. But on the other side of the coin, we have friends like J-Mart and my friends and Julia, Sarah, and Sean who survived and are thriving. And that's why we need to galvanize together and raise as much money as possible to fight this disease.
1: And the craziest part is, wait, I get to give money to help all of those people Smalls just said, and I get to have a Jimmy Kimmel live meet and greet?
2: That's right.
1: What? Oh, yeah. ebay.com/ESPYs. One more minute, and then the Kimmel meet and greet closes.
2: One more minute, you guys. Come on.
1: Let's go. 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Coming up, you've heard the Jim Valvano speech on our show today. It was followed up by another all-time great speech. We hear Stuart Scott's legendary, iconic ESPY speech. 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
2: 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ESPYs tonight. Auction items including an Emmitt Smith signed photo, Hall of Fame running back, an Emmitt Smith signed photo. And you can bid on this right now, ebay.com/ESPYs. The money goes to the V Foundation. You heard the voice there, along with Michelle Smallman, Courtney Cronin, and for Chris Canty today, Evan Cohen with you. You heard the voice of the late, great Stuart Scott. Obviously, all-time great SportsCenter anchor. Many of the stories about Stuart told on This Was SportsCenter, Rich Eisen's podcast, and an amazing speech that Stuart Scott gave as he was fighting cancer at the ESPYs years ago, that we watch and listen to now.

0: I'm not losing. 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
2: V.org/donate, as I mentioned there, some of the highlights from Stewart's speech. We're going to hear this full speech in a second here, as it was an amazing speech. Also, he and his family did so many great things. His daughters still carry on that legacy, and we are going to hear the full speech right now.
0: Every day I am reminded that our life's journey is really about the people who touch us. When I first heard that I was going to be honored with this reward, the very first thing that I did was I was speechless, briefly. I've presented this award before. I mean, I've watched in awe as Kay Yao and Eric LeGrand and all these other great people grace this stage. And although intellectually I get it, I'm a public figure, I have a public job, I'm battling cancer, hopefully I'm inspiring. At my gut level, I really didn't think that I belong with those great people. But I listened to what Jim Valvano said 21 years ago. The most poignant 7 words ever uttered in any speech anywhere. Don't give up. Don't ever give up. Those great people didn't. Coach Valvano didn't. So to be honored with this, I now have a responsibility to also not ever give up. I'm not special. I just listened to what the man said. I listened to all that he said, everything that he asked of us. And that's to build the V Foundation. And let me tell you, man, it works. I'm talking tangible benefits. You saw me in that clinical trial. Now, here's the thing about that. Coach Valvano's words 21 years ago, helping me and thousands of people like me right now, direct benefits. That's why all of this, why we're here tonight, that's why it's so important. I also realized something else recently. You heard me kind of allude to it in the piece. I said, I'm not losing. I'm still here. I'm fighting. I'm not losing. But I got to amend that. When you die, that does not mean that you lose to cancer. You beat cancer by how you live, why you live, and in the manner in which you live. So live. Live. Fight like hell. And when you get too tired to fight, then lay down and rest and let somebody else fight for you. That's also very, very important. I can't do this don't give up thing all by myself. I got thousands of people on Twitter and on the streets who encourage me. I got these amazingly wonderful people at ESPN. I got corporate executives, my bosses, this is true, who will text message me. And they'll say, hey, heard you had chemotherapy today. You want me to stop by on the way home from work and pick you up something to eat and bring it to you? Seriously? Who does that? Whose boss does that? My bosses do that. But even with all that, the fight is still much more difficult than I even realized. What you didn't see in the piece is what's gone on probably the last 10 days. I just got out of the hospital this past Friday. 7-day stay. Man, I crashed. I had liver complications, I had kidney failure. I had 4 surgeries in a span of 7 days. I had tubes and wires running in and out of every part of my body. And guys, when I say every part of my body, every part of my body. As of Sunday, I didn't even know if I'd make it here. I couldn't fight. But doctors and nurses could. The people that I love, my friends and family, they could fight. My girlfriend, who slept on a very uncomfortable hospital cot by my side every night. She could fight. The people that I love did last week what they always do. They visited, they talked to me, they listened to me, they sat silent sometimes. They loved me. And that's another one of the components of the V Foundation. This whole fight, this journey thing is not a solo venture. This is something that requires support. I called my big sister Susan a few days ago. Why? I needed to cry. It was that simple. And I know that I can call her. I can call my other sister Cynthia, my brother Stephen, my mom and dad, and I can just cry. And those things are very important. I have one more necessity. Yeah, it's really two. Two very vibrant, intelligent, beautiful young ladies. The best thing I have ever done, the best thing I will ever do, is be a dad to Taylor and Sydney. It's true. I can't ever give up because I can't leave my daughters. Yes, sometimes I embarrass them. Sometimes they think I'm a tyrant. That's a direct quote. There is an adjective that describes tyrant too, but I'm not going to go there. But Taylor and Sydney, I love you guys more than I will ever be able to express. You two are my heartbeat. I am standing on this stage here tonight because of you. My oldest daughter, Taylor, I wanted her to be here, but college sophomore, summer school, second semester, starting this week. Baby girl, I love you, but you go do you. You go do that. My littlest angel is here, my 14-year-old. Sydney, come up here and give Dad a hug because I need one. I want to say thank you, ESPN. Thank you, ESPYs. Thank all of you. Have a great rest of your night and have a great rest of your life.

0: 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An amazing speech, of course, from the late, great Stuart Scott. And Stuart would probably, if he was sitting here, be saying, well, tell everybody about the Emmitt Smith signed photo. What's wrong with you? Get to that. Emmitt Smith signed photo. 2 more minutes in the auction. ebay.com/ESPYs, where the bid goes in and you then have an opportunity. It closes at 7:30 a.m. Eastern time to win that signed photo by Emmitt Smith. And then that money goes to the V Foundation for Cancer Research. 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
9: The legendary Fast Eddie at Fast Eddie's Bon Air and St. Louis baseball legend Jason Isringhausen.
10: Hey, buddy, have you came over and looked at the new Eddie at Fast Eddie's? I finally got a new item. You know, it's been decades.
11: Decade? More like 40 years to figure out how to put a piece of shrimp on there with your steak.
10: I've known you for 40 years. You could have said something. Well, who'd have thought the Elwood could even get better? But we did it. We went and we made the Eddie. It's a foot-long serving, Turf.
11: Not that I needed another reason to bring the whole gang down there. I'm still going to order those big Elwoods, the succulent. Peel and eat shrimp, the hot chick on a stick, and that famous Fast Eddie burger. And I'm always going to get one of those ice-cold frosty ones and listen to that live music on that patio every afternoon and evening.
10: Well, I just love adding another great item for everybody to come over and enjoy. When you come on over the beautiful Clark Bridge and look at the picturesque Mississippi River.
11: Picturesque. That's very eloquent.
10: Very. Thank you very much.
11: Well, like Mr. Shannon says, if you're 21 and in the mood, come on over to picturesque Alton, Illinois, and see the very eloquent Eddie at Fast Eddie. Bon Air.
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0: 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Today is a very, very special day as it is V Foundation Day. 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V.org/donate. 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We just heard the late great Stuart Scott's speech. And his daughter, one of his two daughters, Sid, is moderating a panel around the WNBA All-Star Game July 23rd in Chicago in partnership with the V Foundation. And that, you can be in attendance for that by bidding on that, ebay.com/ESPYs. Plus, we're about 10 minutes away from the John Elway signed photo closing. So a great signed photo from John Elway, Hall of Famer, of course, ebay.com/ESPYs. Well, it's interesting. The day of the decision, I want to say, the first decision, or right after, there was some, I don't remember the exact year, but there was a year in which our boss man, Liam, told me this yesterday, mm-hmm. that there was a year in which we were doing the V Foundation fundraising, and LeBron made a decision, like right around it, right into it, okay? And you wonder, could today also be that day, as breadcrumbs have kind of been sprinkled a lot of different places. Let's start with Shams Charania, who was on ESPN, obviously, senior NBA insider, and had this to say about LeBron and where he could end up playing next year.
16: LeBron James has the information that's needed to make a decision. It's decision time right now for LeBron James. Team presidents, GMs, they're all talking to Rich Paul here again this week. They've made all their pitches. LeBron James has listened to multiple voice notes delivered to him by Rich Paul from other owners and presidents from teams that are trying to give him their best pitch. And the feel is that those five teams remain in the mix, but a focus on Cleveland, Miami, and Philadelphia. And he's made it clear he wants to be a part of a team where he has a chance to compete for a championship, a new team environment and culture he can be a part of. But The reason that this is taking so long and why he's able to take his time is this is not a money-driven decision. So you have teams that are offering him minimum deals, exceptions, some salary cap space as well. So he's able to take his time and sift through this decision. But this could be really any day, any week now.
0: Any day, any week.
17: Any week. Uh-oh. Any week.
0: Uh-oh. Go ahead, Courtney.
17: Do you remember yesterday when we were discussing this and I said, not that I discredit Shams reporting in any stretch, but we are talking about inching closer towards a decision. Any day, any week. He has all the information. He's had all the information. Free agency, yes, I know it's still going on, but it wrapped up the first week of July, if we're being honest. It wrapped up shortly thereafter the Jaylen Brown trade to the Philadelphia 76ers. So he's had 2 weeks now to think this thing over, and he has yet to make a decision. I just think he wants to sit back a little bit longer, think on it, not necessarily change his mind, because I think he knows where he's going to go. And as Shams pointed out, there's five teams in the mix, but the focus here are on three: Cleveland, Miami, and Philly. I just don't think he's in any sort of rush to do this, because he's going to want to do this one last time. What's the unique way he can do it one last time? The last time he can get the big splash over something that he's announcing that's related to basketball. So, any week, Evan, I still maintain the stance, and I will eat my words if I'm proven wrong, that this is not going to be decided by the end of this week. Maybe not even the end of next week, that this could be a decision that we hear about at the end of July, early August.
0: Well, then there's a tangible moment, and that tangible moment is August 6th. August 6th is the very first day the Washington Wizards, what? The Wizards? What do they have anything to do with this? The Washington Wizards can offer Anthony Davis a contract extension. Smallsy, my guesstimation is super agent Rich Paul, who represents Anthony Davis and obviously LeBron James, will say to the Washington Wizards, we'd like a full max contract for as many years, for as many dollars, over $200 million, as possible. If the Wizards say no, next thing is, we'd like to be somewhere else. The somewhere else clearly could be Golden State.
18: Correct.
0: Work straight up for Jimmy Butler, who's not going to play for the majority of the season. The Wizards potentially would get a couple of picks back in return in that move there to trade Anthony Davis to the Golden State Warriors. They would then have extra draft picks. In addition, you rehab Jimmy Butler. He never plays a game there. You trade him somewhere else for contracts and picks, and you keep that thing going while you build around A.J. DeMansa. Could you see that happening? If Courtney is saying it's weeks, that's the day. August 6th into 7th, we will know what Anthony Davis's future is and whether Smalls, LeBron wants to join Anthony Davis, Draymond Green, and Steph Curry in Golden State, hypothetically.
18: I see where your head's at, Ev, because we are trying to discern why LeBron would be waiting. And maybe it's because all the moves haven't been made yet for him to firmly make his decision. So he's going to sit tight until August, and then he can have the full package of offers and full grasp of all the teams that he could potentially join. However, a theme on our show that's developed recently is I'll bet you a dollar doesn't get till August 6th. I think we're going to get a decision.
0: A lot of people think it's happening now.
18: Sooner rather than later. Because of everything that we're hearing from Rich Paul and from Shams and others who are reporting on this indicates that he's heard everything he needs to hear. When Shams is talking about the voice notes and Rich Paul has passed them along to LeBron, it makes you think that these teams have made their best pitch to him and he knows what he's doing. It's just a matter of how am I going to deploy this information. And I have to say this. Voice notes, what are we doing? How far we've fallen? We used to have Kevin Durant in the Hamptons and everybody flying in to woo him.
0: Well, you know why people are saying voice notes?
18: The Hamptons Five. You know, come on. LeBron is the face of the league. He's the second greatest player of all time. To some people, he's their GOAT. This is potentially his last decision. Couldn't we have done something with a little more flair?
0: You know why?
18: Come on my super yacht or something.
0: You want to hear why?
18: Tell me.
0: This is the presumed and assumed reason why voice notes exist for the documentary. That they'll have the audio for the documentary.
18: But couldn't we send the voice note and then you come on the yacht and we have TMZ and the chopper footage of...
0: Like Aaron Donald at practice?
18: Of whomever getting on the yacht. Now, oh, they've talked with LeBron. He's getting on the dinghy to go back to shore, whichever owner it is. There's Pat Riley. He's been spotted on shore.
0: Well, I'm glad you brought up Pat Riley because there is news.
17: Okay.
0: LeBron has actually reacted to... There's only been one thing that I've seen that LeBron has reacted to by way of his free agency. And it is us on ESPN Radio. This is not a joke. Chris Brockman, of course, Rich Eisen show, noon until 3 Eastern time. This is the only thing that LeBron James has reacted to so far through this entire process has been something directly from ESPN Radio. Here's what Chris Brockman had to say, Rich Eisen show, noon until 3 Eastern. And I will tell you afterwards what LeBron did to react to this.
19: Goes to Miami. Enjoy the play-in tournament.
20: So you don't believe they're going to be in the play-in tournament if LeBron James is on it?
21: With Giannis.
22: LeBron is going to be a non-factor this season. I think everyone needs to, like, ready themselves.
20: How is 21 points?
0: Chris said non-factor. Our buddy TJ Jefferson says, counters that. And LeBron posted on Instagram a million crying face emojis on that video. That
18: crying, is laughing.
0: The only reaction that LeBron has had to anything by way of free agency is a direct result of ESPN Radio.
18: Shout out to ESPN Radio.
0: I think he's going to heat his result.
18: Why do you think that?
0: Because, no, I'm hoping. Well, I mean, he's
18: because
0: laughing.
18: He's laughing. Oh, that's what you think of me if I go there? That's what you think of us if I go there?
0: I mean, that's the only team he's reacted to so far, which is interesting. I'm not saying he's actually going there.
18: Or is
0: all Heat fans are very excited about that, though.
18: Or is he reacting, saying, you think that I'm going to have no impact wherever I go?
17: That's how I took it.
18: Mm-hmm.
17: I took
0: okay,
17: it as...
0: well, you're not a Heat
17: you
0: fan.
17: You all... Well, no.
18: Probably.
17: The way that I took that is... You all are talking about where I'm going. You all are talking about this as if you are in the conversations in the day-to-day between myself and Rich Paul. Because Rich Paul has let us into those conversations. He's peeled back the curtain on how this process has gone down. We've effectively gotten a mini-series reality show via his podcast with Max Kellerman, where they've got the grease board up and they're playing out every scenario and all the teams and things that might factor into LeBron's decision. Cleveland, minus Darius Garland, not a good thing, but other places where there are other players, good thing. Like, we're hearing all of these things. And I think for LeBron, he likes to sit back and be like, let me just, like, take it all in about what you people think I'm going to do, and then I'm going to zag. You think I'm going to decide today? I'm going to decide 3 weeks from now. You think it's going to be Cleveland? I'm actually going to Miami. You think Golden State's out of it? We'll wait and see what happens with Anthony Davis on that August 6th date that you mentioned, because that's the one that Shams said. You know, there were two other teams, or five, but the focus was on Cleveland, Miami, and Philly. So that would mean Golden State and Minnesota are on the back burner right now for a multitude of reasons. Golden State waiting to see about the Anthony Davis trade, if that can be facilitated. Minnesota, do you want to go do max contract work for a minimum contract price to be like the adult in the room with Anthony Edwards and LaMelo Ball? I don't think so. I don't think he wants to go anywhere where he has to go build a championship culture again when he's not going to be paid like that.
0: Well, so, you know where he may want to go right now with 1 minute left? To ebay.com/ESPYs mm-hmm. to put a bid on that John Elway signed photo. Courtney, right now, 1 minute left, 7:45 a.m. Eastern Time. It is out. 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
1: 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You always hear CeCe talking about them. You hear Harry Douglas talking about them. And you could talk about them as well with 5-Hour Energy. Along with Michelle Smallman, Courtney Cronin, in for the aforementioned Chris Canty. Today, Evan Cohen with you on what is the most important day that we have all year. It is ESPYs Day. It is V Foundation Day. And you can go right now, v.org/donate, as little or as big as you want to go. We will be happy at the V Foundation. Megan Judge and her team will be happy to take that donation because all of it goes directly to cancer research to fight this horrific thing that is cancer. Plus, alongside of that, we have what's going on right now, ebay.com/ESPYs, the bidding on all of the really cool auction items, which Michelle Smallman is setting up all of these accounts right now to make sure she tries to get in on the bidding. Which is the one that you are bidding on that you are doing your best to try to win with all of that going to the V Foundation here, Smalls?
2: Do I reveal, though? What if other people want to get in on this?
1: Oh, I don't. Oh.
2: No, I'm kidding. I have two things that I am eyeing, both experiential, both with St. Louis ties. You could go to Watch What Happens Live with Andy Cohen, obviously, iconic St. Louisan, VIP audience experience for two in New York City. How cool would that be? And the other one I'm tracking is a Nikki Glaser, again, another wonderful person from St. Louis, one of the funniest people on planet Earth, is a meet and greet for one of her upcoming shows, two tickets. So think about this. Not only could you attend one of these amazing things and all the money, every single dollar goes towards game-changing cancer research through the V Foundation, you get to bring a friend. Imagine how cool of a gift that would be for someone. Someone has a birthday, you have an anniversary, something of that nature coming up. This is a win-win-win all the way around. And I am monitoring those two and will happily battle someone out there to win those experiences.
1: I am monitoring the first Take Studio visit and talent meet and greet because I'm hoping if I win that, they would let me host.
2: You get to meet and greet
1: if
2: yourself.
1: If Shay is out one day, then maybe, hey, I paid to host here. Sorry, Courtney, I'm bumping you. I paid to get to the V Foundation. Oh, well, look at me. I'm now hosting First Take. How did you get that gig? Well, Shay is off. And so I actually bid. I gave money to the V Foundation just to be on this show, which I would do. I got to tell you. I would do. Is there anyone that you're eyeing specifically, Courtney?
3: I'm looking at the Balenciaga triangle bag from Jennifer Tilly's collection. Would love... Michelle, I'll share that with you. We can do like a bag swap. Yeah.
2: Sisterhood of the Traveling Bag.
3: I love that.
1: Do people do
3: that? And they're...
1: Share bags?
2: Yeah, custody.
1: Like custody?
2: Yeah.
3: Yeah, like you wear it one week, I wear it the next week. Yeah, but 100%. Ones that I won't share would be the Travis Scott Air Jordan Retro Ones. You tease that at the top of the show. I went to look at them. I want those. Mm. I want them.
1: Okay. ebay.com/ESPYs. All of that goes to V Foundation Cancer Research.
2: There's so many cool things here. I can't stop scrolling.
1: Okay, go ahead. Keep going.
2: Well, imagine someone calls you, Evan. And instead of you saying, hey, it's Evan Cohen, it's Evan Cohen, leave a message at the beep.
1: That's the way my voicemail is?
2: You know what?
3: I don't actually think you have a voicemail set up.
1: I don't even know if I do. I got to be honest.
2: But imagine if you did.
1: Cam's going to call me.
2: And it was Larry David. That was like.
1: What's the difference between Larry David and I? We're both going to complain and be miserable about something. It's the same voicemail.
2: How iconic, though, to have Larry David voice your voicemail?
3: And it's not AI, it's really Larry David.
2: Is it really Larry David?
1: That would be really cool.
2: You could get that, a personalized voicemail greeting recorded by Larry David.
1: Wait, Nuno's calling me. Should I be really annoying and actually pick up the phone? Because anyone actually...
4: No, can you just send it to voicemail so we can find out?
1: Oh, there we go. I don't know how to do it. I don't think I ever send people to voicemail.
2: You don't, which is why I don't know if you have a voicemail.
1: Do I have a voicemail?
5: Your message. When you have finished recording,
4: nope.
5: You may hang up.
1: I don't have a voicemail.
4: Perfect
3: time to get one via Larry David.
2: That's right.
1: Or Pete Davidson. Wow.
2: I know you love Pete Davidson. He could be the voice on your voicemail app.
1: Great basketball player.
4: Or can you guys mention the one that that would involve us? 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
2: And not only any Super Bowl, the best Super Bowl ever.
4: The Rams will be playing at home.
2: Okay, can we chill on that? Relax.
1: Rams, Bills?
2: It's not going to be the Rams.
1: Rams, Bills in L.A.?
3: Who says no?
1: Bills have a lot of good hype right now.
4: Caleb and the Bears, like, they had that wonderful year. Like, oof. Be good time, Smalls.
2: It's not going to be either one of them.
1: Well, Caleb and the Bears would eliminate the Rams, though. So we can't do that. We got to keep the Rams in there.
2: Either way, nightmare fuel for me.
1: But all of this, yes, you can bid on it in a behind-the-scenes experience with us if you go to ebay.com/ESPYs right now. 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
1: You know what's cool? 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

0: Kevin Crouppen on 101 ESPN and the TMA STL YouTube channel. Welcome to the Healthcare Evolution 7 o'clock hour. Tim McKernan, Doug Vaughn, Martin Kilcoyne with you on the program. And Jackson Burkett is feeling better, Doug. And to me, that's the Lifetime Roofing lead. His voice yesterday, a combination of Mike Martz and President Bill Clinton. And today, he sounds like Barry White.
1: Oh, does he really? Yeah, I haven't really heard him warble yet.
0: Seductive.
2: I wouldn't go that far.
1: No, that's not Barry White.
0: But do you hear the improvement?
1: Yeah. More like Don Knotts and Barry White. But
2: not bad.
1: We'll take what we can get.
2: The shakiest guy in the West.
1: Uh-huh. That's right.
0: Your thoughts on Don Knotts? Text him in. Your comfort service text. Could be a fun surprise guest.
1: Mm-hmm.
0: 314-399-9646. Call in 314-974-0101. Those are the Callier and Thompson phone lines. And then friends have already gathered. I see Tashara Jones Snowplow is talking to Kitty Bates and Q in the house in the Form Energy YouTube chat. And that's where friends have gathered on the TMA STL YouTube channel. Come on in. The water is warm on our Polos Plus dossier today. Papers, why don't you tell the people what you have prepared? You've prepared a feast.
2: A feast, I wouldn't say. I would say it's like a breakfast buffet, you know? Over here, yeah.
0: Do you get hash browns?
2: Oh, man, I haven't been to a good breakfast buffet in forever.
0: At the Ritz-Carlton of Columbia, when those Tigers take on UAPB and Troy in a dynamic September home schedule. I recommend the hash browns at the Ritz-Carlton of Columbia, Doug.
2: Now, is that a breakfast buffet or more of a continental situation?
0: I would call it a buffet because you have the scrambled eggs and French toast and pan cans.
2: Does it have an omelet station?
0: No.
2: See, that's where it falls short.
3: What about the waffle machine where it just spills all over the place?
2: I like those.
3: But then there's a snotty kid in front of you and it just goes everywhere.
2: That's fine. It's better. It's the hotel eggs, hotel scrambled eggs, bad. But an omelet station where they crack it in front of you, I'm in.
0: Ladue Living. Welcome to Ladue News. Here's another charity gala hosted by Jackson Burkett.
2: Ladue is, of course, lousy with breakfast buffets.
1: What's the difference between a continental breakfast and a breakfast buffet?
2: Continental is like it's sitting in like a...
3: Nothing really cooked.
2: Chafing dish, you know? It's not really... Yeah, it's like a pre-made...
3: maybe a muffin dog and maybe a little bit of fruit.
2: Yeah.
1: And a buffet would be different.
2: Hot food that they're constantly changing out. Maybe a carving station or a...
1: carving station?
0: This is the stuff that I just don't even... Carving station was what we called the guy who hadn't paid his sports book for about a month. And that's how we handled it. Oh. This guy's carving station is some kind of delicious poultry or beef to add to his already wealthy breakfast. I can't relate to this stuff. I'm uncomfortable with it.
2: Watch this, Doug. London broil.
0: I don't even know what that means.
1: Isn't that some egg? Whatever.
2: London broil? No, it's like it's beef.
1: Oh, okay. Boy, it's been so long since I've ate breakfast like that.
0: And you flash your old money in our face. That's very rare, Doug, because money talks and wealth whispers. But paper's wealth, he talks about it.
2: I love an omelet station.
0: Clip that off.
1: You're getting hungry just thinking about it now, aren't you?
2: Not really, but if there was an omelet station, I might get a little three-egg omelet situation.
0: Right. Our cheap baseball team sent our all-stars on Southwest Economy, and you all aren't holding them accountable. Being in this town is soft. Doug, that's Stephen time talking about the Cardinals flying to Philadelphia on Southwest.
3: I got to tell you, I think it might be the lead.
0: Because Lifetime Roofing lead.
3: Derek Gould wrote that on Twitter, said, if you happen to be on the Sunday night Southwest flight from St. Louis to Philadelphia, did you spot the All-Stars? Ali Marmol wasn't kidding when he said they were taking Southwest. Jordan Walker, Riley O'Brien had seats near the front. Ivan Herrera was further in back. I am stunned by that. I just can't imagine any major league team sent their batch of All-Stars on Southwest. I cannot accept this.
2: They says it was a direct flight.
3: Oh, it was direct. Okay,
0: so that changes things.
3: I take it back.
1: So it took them, 2.5 hours maybe to get there? Two?
3: I don't.
1: Probably 2 hours to get there?
2: I bet 2.5.
3: I mean, I was going to ask our guy Jose Fermin yesterday, who went to the Derby on his own, which was kind of cute and fun. Iggy didn't care for it, apparently. Whatever. But I was going to ask him, did you hop on the plane? Like, did they have a spot for him? Assuming a private plane.
0: But this was going out of Spirit.
3: Yes. And like, hey, Jose, you're going, that's cool, hop in, we got room for you.
1: Sure.
3: Ollie, bring the whole family. We've got room on the plane. I'm stunned by that. I got to find out more.

0: Who can we talk to about?
1: Gonna start with Ernie, who does the travel, and say, "What the what?" not his fault, but he might know the. I mean, every team's got access to a point.
2: Well, if it was how many guys went for.
1: Now you may have what may typically happen. Is the guy the Arenado who makes $30 million,
2: yeah,
1: or the Harper who makes $40 million, or whatever? There's always a guy who's probably like, "I got the plane. Don't worry." You look around, O'Brien. I ain't got no plane. Walker, no plane.
2: No.
1: That might be.
2: Herrera, no.
1: I still think that's.
2: What would it cost to charter a private plane?
3: Well, I'm glad you asked. I recall spending some time with a gentleman, and I will not share names. And we were spending some time together in South Florida, and he was heading back to St. Louis for an obligation. He said, "I got to fly out." I said, "Oh, what time's your flight?" He goes, "I don't know. I'm flying private." I go, "I'm just curious," because he was getting one of those NetJets wheels up deals.
2: Sure.
3: And he said, "It's only $10,000.
2: Oh.
3: This guy also might wanted to bang BP and complain about the heat during the baseball season.
1: Oh.
3: I am not going to say Nate.
4: Ew. He probably pays a membership, though, right, as well, on top of that, you think?
3: I don't know. I mean, I can't communicate. You could ask him. You're talking about London broils over there.
4: I can't relate to this stuff.
3: I miss the White Castle at Hampton and Chippewa. Yeah.
1: What time's a plane?
4: I would think to pay $10K, you might pay a membership on top of that to have the option to then.
1: There
4: pay
1: are,
4: the
1: I believe, like clubs you're in.
2: Yeah. Yeah. But is that one way? $10,000 one
3: probably.
2: Way? Yeah.
3: In this case, it was from, like, probably the, I guess, Palm Beach International would be my guess. Yeah.
2: So if it would have cost him $20,000 to do that, they could have probably gotten 4 one-way trips, because I think that's all you'd pay, because the players would have scattered anyway.
4: Right.
2: For maybe $1,500, $2,000.
1: And then Doug, after Walker wins $1 million for the home run derby, does he say, "You know what, guys, I think I'll get us a plane"?
2: No.
1: No.
2: He keeps that. Gives that to the family.
1: Okay.
4: See you guys in Arizona.
2: Yeah.
1: You're on your own.
4: Yeah.
1: What if the Arenados, Goldschmidts, the big bucks guys, they get you there, and then after the All-Star game, Doug, they say, "Hey, I'm going down to Florida. You go where? You're on your own."
4: Greyhounded.
1: "I got you here. You're on your own."
3: Guys, didn't think I'd be posting this, but there was a white guy in a blue hat and white shirt on a Segway that knocked on my door, and also looks like he's going to other doors. That's from old people's Facebook status.
2: What does that even mean?
4: When was the last time you saw someone on a Segway? Feels like it's been 10 years.
2: I thought it was going to be a thing, but I guess it's too dangerous for people.
4: You look so goofy on it, too.
2: But now there's a white guy with a blue hat going door to door.
3: That's correct. That's correct.
2: We should look into that.
3: Yeah. Call in if you'd like. 314-974-0101. Callier and Thompson phone lines. Text in about the media in this town being soft and full of a bunch of frauds. 314-399-9646. And, of course, you can interact and attack us, or really yourselves. You turn on each other in the Form Energy YouTube chat. It's the TMASTL YouTube channel. Doug, let me see what's going on in there. Kitty Bates says, "Tim, you always reference Spirit when talking about flying private. The FBO on the north side of Lambert is actually more convenient for those of us in the Central Corridor." Doug, that's Kitty Bates.
2: Yeah, that's where the Blues flew out of. North side of Lambert there in a private area. Pretty convenient. Got free parking right there.
3: Always
2: plane
3: goes back
2: pulls
3: to parking
2: right
3: real.
2: Up to the gate. Yeah. Not that I ever went on it, but during their Stanley Cup run, we used to go out there and get interviews before they'd take off for the next game.
1: You hold them accountable on the tarmac.
2: I yelled at them before they got on the plane.
3: Add Martin to the list. I don't know what that... And then Iggy said, "Tell Martin to learn to drive." So I don't know what's going on here. I'm reading it in ascending order? Is that descending order?
2: I don't know.
3: Either way, it's backwards. Chairman Kurt, you are apparently the patron saint of the Form Energy YouTube chat and sometimes participate, but you always know what's going on in there, especially when they're not happy, which tends to be the majority of the time. What is the problem with Iggy wanting Martin to drive?
5: If I'm not mistaken, it was talked about on ATMA yesterday that there was nearly an incident in the parking lot.
3: Oh, that's right. Mm-hmm.
5: And I have submitted a Freedom of Information Act request to pull the footage from the bank. So we're going to get to the bottom of this.
1: Please do.
3: Doug, per Iggy and Martin on After the Morning After yesterday, Martin, you were backing out of your spot to go to your television responsibilities, or maybe just home. It's none of our business.
1: Onboarding was off-site.
3: It was an off-site onboarding.
1: I was pulling out of this parking lot here, and I was turning out of the lane, turning left. The car coming to my left would have the right-of-way.
2: Sure.
1: But if you're in the parking lot, Tim, you have a reasonable expectation of kind of what the speed of a car is in a parking lot, right?
2: Yeah.
1: So there's a car probably 30 yards down, but I'm turning left. That thing was coming in hot.
2: Oh, was it really?
1: I actually swerved towards Crushed Red just to kind of avoid that car. And then I thought, this guy's got his window down. Is he going to say something? And I was about to just go off.
3: Oh, you fit a scrap.
1: I was about to go off. And I see this old guy and I said, oh my God, it's Ken. 100%.
2: Who else would it be?
1: 100% he had the right of way. He was going way too fast for that spot. And then I think he was going to let me have it. And I was about to let him have it.
3: Oh, no.
1: Larry David style. Oh, my God. It's Ken.
0: Why do you care so much about my life?
2: Did you get in the finger or anything?
1: No. But it was, I'm telling you, both blood pressures were high at that moment. And they're like, oh, it's Ken. This is awkward. I don't have a stick. I'm going to keep going.
6: What can play?
1: He was coming in a little hot, so please, yes, Kurt, if you can pull the footage, I would appreciate that. And then we'll have the forensics team figure out exactly how fast
4: nothing would make me happier than seeing that video, truly.
3: I think we can get it.
4: I think so, too.
3: I really do think we can get it.
1: It would have been better if I gave him the finger and he had that in the footage.
5: Martin, just to expedite my process a little, can you give me a ballpark on, like, a time?
1: Well, it would have been in that, what, 10:15-ish range?
4: No, you stayed a little later. I bet it was like 10.
1: Oh, we had Jose Fermin, yeah. And then we did Design Air. So 10:30-ish?
4: 10:34 to 10:39.
5: And which business do you think would give me the best view?
1: Well, if that Crushed Red's got a camera, it would have been right in front of there.
4: I bet City Place has a
1: camera. Have you ever swerved in a parking lot to miss another?
2: It was that close.
1: Well, no, I'm saying most times the speed in the parking lot is so you would just tap your brakes.
2: Right.
1: Oh, sorry, you're backing up. Oh, you're going there. I see. Okay. And it was to the point I had to swerve to get out of the lane because that car was coming in hot.
5: I just hate hearing this coming off the high of the sandwich event from last week at Subway.
1: Oh, for Ken.
5: Yeah. It's just...
2: Mm-hmm. And now this.
5: Yeah.
3: Iggy has issued a statement in the Form Energy YouTube chat saying, I was doing 20.
1: All right, well, let's hold the tape.
3: Martin just wants the tape. He just wants the evidence, Doug. It's all we're looking for. It's like Chairman Kurt. Oh, I thought you were getting up to go get the tape. It looked like you were getting up to just go get the tape. We're sitting there. Healthcare Illusion sponsored.
1: I want to hear the conversation. That,
3: like our, yeah, when we asked for the tape.
1: Yeah, you know Iggy? No. Do you know Martin? No. Okay, well, these guys were driving... I want you to explain it to them, why we need this.
3: 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It's presented by Brown and Crouppen. We broadcast from our Stiefel studios. And Jackson earlier explained that he has produced a smorgasbord here because, Doug, we've got that all-star game that everybody's talking about.
2: Boy, snooze fest.
3: What?
2: The home run derby is so much better now than the game itself. I mean, there was...
3: There were empty seats there when I saw Jordan Walker make his appearance in the ninth inning.
2: Oh, they were bailing out. If you missed the top of the first, you basically missed the game. The National League All-Stars struck out 15 times. It was hard to get through it. Wasn't it?
3: Isn't it better for a Southwest flight to Philadelphia?
1: I think it's better for Jordan Walker that the game was so unmemorable that this whole All-Star event will be remembered for the Derby only. Because the game was nothing.
4: I liked the Sandlot intro. I thought that was pretty cool.
2: Yeah.
4: with the fireworks and stuff.
2: Yeah.
4: The guys holding the sparklers.
2: Yeah. The TV folks tried.
4: Yeah.
2: They did their best to dress it up.
4: Kids riding their bikes onto the field.
2: Yeah.
4: I thought that was pretty fun. And anytime you play Ray Charles, America the Beautiful, pretty good stuff.
2: I guess you get these all-star caliber pitchers who all throw 98 miles an hour, some of them over 100, and they've only got one inning to pitch. It's just really hard to hit them.
4: Yeah.
2: It's Mason Miller, I think he was throwing the ball 150 miles an hour.
4: You can make the argument the biggest noteworthy thing was Riley O'Brien hitting Junior Caminero.
2: Yeah. Yeah. The way he ran off the field, you thought, oh, he thinks that's broken.
3: Yes.
4: The sound from it did not sound good.
3: No. With regard to that situation, the tests were negative, and Riley O'Brien said after the game that the last thing you want in a situation like that is to injure somebody. So he went over to the American League clubhouse and talked it over with Caminero. He said he was very understanding and classy about it. Caminero said, I really appreciated the gesture. He came into the clubhouse and took a few seconds to say he apologized, but I told him, look, it's part of the game. He was really worried, but I told him, look, these things happen. We're here to have fun. We're here to enjoy the night. We felt really good that you know everything's okay. So that was how Riley O'Brien tended to do it. He was so upset about it, he went over to the American League clubhouse and found Caminero. Caminero appreciated that, and it looks like he's fine, so much so that he said he plans on playing in the Rays' next game on Friday.
2: Oh, that's good.
1: And of all people, O'Brien is the most low-key, real kind of quiet guy. He would have just been horrified by that.
4: Yeah, world-class kind of nice guy.
1: Very polite.
4: Yeah.
1: And I was, and as it happened, I'm like, oh, no, I hate that for him. Because I assumed something was broken the way he went down.
4: Well, and he's the two-seamer pitcher against a righty. You're going to run inside every once in a while.
3: Well, more people, I think, are interested in the Southwest flight than they are the game.
2: Okay.
3: Yep. Now, the Derek Gould tweet, if you happen to be on the Sunday night Southwest flight from St. Louis to Philly, did you spot the All-Stars? Ali Marmol wasn't kidding when he said they were taking Southwest. Jordan Walker, Riley O'Brien had seats near the front. Von Herrera further back. Yes, it was a direct flight. Doug, the response to that, not necessarily playing well.
2: Well, okay. I mean, these guys are human beings. They're not old English royalty. They can take a flight every now and then.
3: Good for you. I'm sure they would. That's meat and potatoes. Papers is beside himself.
2: I'm sure they would have preferred to fly private. Who wouldn't? They've made it to the top of their profession. It's kind of expected. But at the same time, is it really that horrible that they quickly got on a flight and they saved the club $20,000? Is that just the worst thing that could have happened? I don't know that it is.
4: I like those Biscoff cookies they give you on a Southwest flight.
3: I do too, but you don't always get them. Sometimes you get a pretzel mix.
4: Yeah, the pretzel mix you can throw out the window.
3: Risking pressure.
4: Worth it. Those pretzels stink. But the Biscoff.
1: Does AB still do? Remember they had their own line of snacks for a while? And that, oftentimes on the plane you'd get the AB snacks. And the pretzel was in the form of a little A.
2: Eagle snacks.
1: Eagle snacks. Yeah, I think that one didn't stick.
3: Yeah. It wasn't direct! It was nonstop! Direct is when you stop somewhere and continue on to the destination in which you're going, you jerks!
2: Gosh.
3: Doug gets from Andy Pence.
2: Leave us alone.
6: What do you want, fucko? You want some? Huh? Oh, hey!
3: Ali looks like he's been hitting the weights. His arms look snug in his shirts. My brother and I like he. That's from Eric in the Central West End.
4: He's always been in good shape.
1: This is what happens, Doug, when it's 4-0 and a absolute snoozer, which is fine. It was nice and crisp. Get it over with.
3: Jugs in D.C., who just visited our fair region a couple weeks ago, and now is, of course, in the District of Columbia. We think he is a congressman, of course, working in the Capitol, but also, of course, a graduate of one of the MCC institutions, one of the three real ones anyway. And he says the whole point is the direct flight. Nobody flies direct to Hoosierville Regional anymore. That's Jugs in D.C. So he's got an issue with it over there. And he, of course, is he flying into Reagan or is he flying into Dulles? Do you know?
2: I wouldn't been know out with where him? He would fly into. Okay. I just don't.
1: I feel like Jugs, and I don't know what business he's in. I feel like he's in the trough. He's in the D.C. trough. He's somehow government adjacent and cashing checks. Nothing wrong with that, Doug.
2: No, no.
1: It's the system. I just feel like he's part of the
2: swamp.
1: Yes.
3: Dawson's Creek's new voice is getting me stacked. He sounds like the mob boss in Casino. That's from Little Judy Suckins.
4: One KC.
3: Yeah.
4: Who works out of the grocery store.
3: I think his name was Paulie, too. Everybody's name's always Paulie.
2: Paulie. I love Peter, Casino. Paulie.
3: Sam Ace Rothstein. It takes a turn, though. I mean, it really does take a turn.
4: Yeah. It's the first half is like way up there, and then the second half gets a little sloppy.
3: If you've ever dealt with a problematic significant other, yeah, that'll land real nice close to home. I don't know if you ever dealt with a little Nicky Santoro. Not too much butter, right?
4: Yeah, not too much butter. Yeah, but
3: an unfortunate demise for Nicky Santoro and the Dahmer. Always the Dahmer.
4: Really unfortunate demise.
3: But I mean,
4: Frank Vincent, boy,
3: he always takes a stand at the end of presentations. Unfortunate one for him at the end of The Sopranos. And he had a message for Nicky Santoro at the end of Casino. I don't know. This Frank Vincent Dougie had a wonderful head of hair.
4: Yeah.
2: Well, that's all that's important, really.
3: Billy Bats.
4: Yeah, but
1: you got a lot of Vito Corleone votes yesterday.
3: Yeah, I think it was more like that.
4: Oh, a little Brando?
3: Yeah. You interested in petting my kitten?
4: Always. I'd like to live out the rest of my days in the garden in an orange grove.
2: You would. You'd be bored.
4: Yeah, but you know, grandchildren.
2: You say that thing. You say that when you're 80,
4: right?
2: Not when you're 26 or 5 or whatever you are.
4: 8.
1: 28. Way to know the staff. Whatever you are.
4: Yeah, I'll take it.
3: Whichever. Jugs in D.C. works the counter at a Quick Trip in Maryland Heights. That's from Rusty Pecker. So well, apparently,
2: someone has to.
3: So apparently, he is not in the District of Columbia. Working in the Capitol building, he's actually at a Quick Trip in Maryland Heights.
1: And that's the one that moved a block down? Never quite understand that, Doug. They'll build a brand new one, yeah, a block from where the old one was.
4: I mean, one time after Sharon Stone steps out on you with James Woods and you're
3: Coxitch?
4: You're Ace Rothstein, you got to cut it off. I mean, right then and there.
3: Oh, you wanted him to have his ween cut?
4: No, he just, you got to.
3: You said it. I can have Kurt play
4: it
3: back.
4: No, I'm saying cut ties with Sharon Stone, like immediately.
3: Yeah.
4: As soon as going back to James Woods' character,
3: but now it sounds Lester? Like you're kind of shaming Sam Ace Rothstein for enjoying cuckoldry.
4: Yeah, there's a lot to. He was a little dandy. He's always wearing that. Well, he's wearing that robe and the cigarette holder.
3: You go after the host Aces High.
4: I talked about a segue earlier. When was the last time you saw a gentleman with a cigarette holder like that? Like he's Cruella de Vil.
2: Is that a filter, or is that just an easier way to hold it?
4: Just to hold it.
2: We got to get Iggy a cigarette holder.
4: That would be a good look for him.
3: You can get involved on the program. 314-399-9646. Jugs in D.C. is taking some heat. We are in search of the security footage from in front of the Crushed Red here at City Place at Ballas and Olive, where Martin Kilcoyne and Ken Iggy Strode nearly collided. Iggy says he was doing 20 miles an hour. Some of the listeners who were listening to After the Morning After point out that Iggy yesterday said he was doing 25 miles an hour. So each day it seems to be decreasing by an interval of 5 miles per hour.
2: Even that's kind of quick in a
4: 25
2: crowded
4: in a parking lot. 25 in a parking lot's fast.
1: And you would have no concept of how fast you were going. You would not know it to an exact miles per hour. But anyway, that's for your honor to dissect.
3: Yeah, you're just going to let the security tape speak for itself, it sounds like. Your counsel's very confident in your case. You can also talk it over with other TMA listeners in the Form Energy YouTube chat. They're in there. They're watching the show. They're talking it over. There are 201 friends gathered right now, including, Doug, is it Nick Piatchek or Piatchek? He's in there talking to Frida's Paul Vita. And Gene Thomas and Patrick Gillespie, who all respect Tashara Jones Snowplow. She is in there talking it over. Which reminds me, I believe Mayor Spencer's coming in. Did you see that email from Tommy yesterday, Matt?
1: I'm sorry?
3: Yeah. How about that?
1: When?
3: The Hubbard email is something that I believe on this show. I'm going to rank the Hubbard email recipients on TMA.
2: Okay.
3: As far as conversion rate. Because we all have our own individual emails. Doug has so many damn emails, I never know which one to send it to, Jason.
2: Yeah. There for a while, I had 75,000 unread emails. Remember that?
1: How many phones do you have, son?
3: Me and Ray just King one. Have a plan together.
2: I just have an Darn email.
1: No wonder about this
2: I have
1: guy.
2: One for radio, one for home, and then the Hubbard email.
3: So, yes, there's the company email, and I get notifications on my phone, so I see them. And, yeah, they're trying to have Kara Spencer come, I believe, in studio to talk about what they're doing with the Rams money. So how about that? So I'll look forward to that. But I don't know. It's not today.
2: Okay.
3: We have too much going on today.
2: Well, a little crowded for the mayor.
1: All right, Tim, I'm entering the Hubbard. It usually takes 8 steps for me to get into it. I have to hit the authenticator, Doug, and if I don't do it quick enough, then it disappears on my phone, but I had to sign into my phone, my security code.
2: Send you a text for another code.
1: Then you get a text for the code, and then you get in there, and it says there's free donuts. No, where is it? Let's
3: see. Chairman Kurt has just made an observation that the speed limit in the parking lot, Martin, if your council wants this information, is 5 to 15 miles an hour. Take that for what it's worth. That's in the Form Energy YouTube chat where a case now is being built against Ken Iggy Strode. He might wind up being the defendant.
2: Have you guys ever gotten into a confrontation with someone in a parking lot?
3: No, I'm a tiny boy, and it's in my best interest to not confront anybody. But then I have burner accounts on Twitter where I take people out.
2: Oh, that's a good way to deal with all that.
4: I'm so scared of road rage people. Yeah. If you're someone like with actual road rage, I can't.
2: Oh,
4: I can't.
2: You saw what happened in Lake St. Louis a couple weeks ago. Right.
3: Yeah, I was about to say, I-70 in St. Charles County is to road rage what light-hitting middle infielders are to St. Pedro de Macorís. It is a hotbed. I mean, stay out of the left lane when you're in St. Charles County. Whew! Cats and dogs. I don't know what they're angry about, but man, they're not happy. Yeah. Well, heads up.
2: 70's no bargain either.
4: Yeah.
3: Well, that's what I'm saying. Heads up.
2: Yeah.
4: I don't mess with that.
2: I don't either. I just don't have it. I think all of us have made a driving mistake at some point.
3: Yeah, mm-hmm. But shouldn't you get in a fight over it?
2: Other people are going to do it, too. If they change lanes in front of you or they go before you at a four-way stop, just get over it. Just take a deep breath.
3: I'm going to disagree with you.
2: And spend about 5 seconds, and 10 seconds later, you'll forget it even happened.
3: I don't like your logic because it makes sense.
2: All right. I've driven with people that just get violently mad because someone is not going quite fast enough or passed them wrong or weaved into their lane. So why are you wasting all this energy on something that just doesn't matter?
7: Give me your f***ing feet!
2: Are any of us not perfect drivers?
3: That was the byproduct of road rage? I thought that was Gabe's post-game. That was a road rage incident?
4: It's tough to tell these days.
1: My friend's dad, Mr. Baxendale, taught me years ago. He said, you don't give him the finger. That's too much.
4: Never.
1: He said, you shake your fist, which is like, I'm not happy with you, fella. But it's not elevated to the middle finger, which can also elevate the situation. A shaken fist, Doug, does that, that doesn't wound you, does it? Your soul. It's like, all right, I get it, old man. You're unhappy with me. I get it.
2: I just can't imagine that anyone couldn't control their emotions better than that.
4: I agree with you.
1: Didn't Jack Nicholson get a golf club out and beat on somebody?
4: That's correct.
3: And what film was that?
1: In real life.
4: I think that happened on the PCH.
3: Did you have a problem with Jackson saying IRL right there?
2: Yeah, I didn't like it much.
1: And you're Jack Nicholson, highly established, accomplished superstar, and you decide to get a golf club out and beat on somebody's car.
2: Just because you're 2 seconds slower than how you were going to be before.
3: Sharon and Clayton says the road rage is misplaced rage from something else in their lives. That's Sharon and Clayton's analysis.
2: True. Yeah,
1: that they're already in anger before that incident happened.
2: It's pent
1: they're
2: up
1: already
2: angry.
1: Yeah.
4: It is February 8th, 1994. Robert Blank stated that Nicholson, at the time 56, approached his Mercedes-Benz when it was stopped at a red light in North Hollywood. Nicholson used the golf club to bash the roof and windshield of Blank's car. reported $500,000 check from Nicholson after the.
1: I'm sure. You want some of this?
2: Oh,
1: he's 89.
4: Speaking of Marlon Brando, Nicholson lived next door to Brando for a number of years on Mulholland Drive. Probably some pretty fun parties there, if I had to guess.
2: Miami was so rough for a while when I was living down there. I got a speech from a guy I worked with. He said, now, if you carry a gun in your car and someone comes after you or you get in a road rage thing, you hold your gun up. You don't point it because you could get arrested for pointing. Mm. You just hold it up and dangle it and let him know you have a gun, and that should stop the confrontation. So that's how I got to drive down here.
3: Boy, speaking of which, I-95 down in Miami.
2: Oh my God.
4: Yeah, that's
3: it. That's got to be it. Yeah, I can't imagine anything worse.
4: That whole East Coast stretch from Miami up to Lauderdale is...
3: Yes.
4: That is the Wild West.
3: Yeah. Because
4: You got... Doug, you've talked about this before, like sports cars from people in their 20s and 30s going 100 miles an hour.
3: Oh, yeah. SGO Kai.
4: Uh-huh. And then like a Jaguar from the 90s doing about 48 on the highway, mixing together.
2: Yep.
1: Papers, can I ask you a Jack Nicholson question?
4: Yes. One of my favorite actors.
1: Okay, never married,
4: yeah,
1: but partners, famously Angelica Houston.
4: Mm-hmm.
1: So in the Wikipedia page for partners, Tim, it lists Angelica Houston, 1973 to 1990. Mm-hmm. Fair enough.
3: Wow, that was a run.
1: Next partner was Rebecca Broussard, 1989 to 1994. Can I ask a question here? It says Angelica Houston to 1990, but then he was with Rebecca Broussard starting in 89.
3: Oh, he had the less popular for a year.
1: We got a subject. We have a little overlap here.
4: Yeah, I'm sure there was probably some others mixed in between.
1: I mean, there's a little crossing over there.
4: Because in 89, he would have been Joker, and I think he got some crazy back end deal where he made like $70 million off that movie. No joke. Like he made so much.
1: So he thought, hey, Angelica, I just made a boatload. I'm going to let Rebecca move in a little early. Yeah. We're going to get married next year, but she's going to be here a year early.
3: Yeah, chop up rent.
4: Yeah.
5: Unfortunately, he impregnated Broussard and that ended the run with Houston. It was a fair situation.
3: I wonder what Houston didn't like about that. Martin, another surprise guest, Angelica Houston and Don Knotts will join us coming up. Mr. Licks is not happy with a wide variety of people in the Air Comfort Service text inbox. Guys, this is another reason why I recommend everyone just have a driver, something Sharon and Clayton could never relate to. That's from Mr. Licks. And then he also says, with regard to Kitty Bates and the FBO at Lambert, it's actually not Kitty Bates. Spirit got a new landing strip last year that can handle bigger loads. Columbia Airport is better as well. The FBO at Lambert sucks ass. That's from Mr. Licks, Doug. And, of course, Mr. Licks flies private, I think, daily, 5 days a week minimum. So he is kind of our private flight correspondent. Mm-hmm. And also pro having a driver.
2: Yeah. If you've ever been lucky enough to fly private, it is the way to go. It is so nice.
3: Unrelatable.
1: Time's the plane. Tim never named the person involved.
3: That's correct.
1: They might be into farming now. He didn't name the person.
3: You don't know what the person didn't do. That's exactly right.
2: Yep. You just walk right out there on the concourse, pilot's there, and whenever you're ready to go, you go.
4: Martin, you know the other thing about Jack Nicholson? His mother was 19 when she had him, and so in order to like avoid the issues with that, her parents agreed to raise Jack Nicholson and told her that his mom was actually his sister. So his mom, June, for most of his life, he thought was his sister until it was revealed to him that his sister was actually his mother.
2: Whoa.
4: And of course, he would start in Chinatown, where that's kind of the theme of the movie.
2: Whoa!
4: Oh, gosh.
1: And I know he's famously private, but I feel like before he's 89, if he's still got his wits about him, I'd love for him to open, like...
4: I think he might not be in the best of mental states at the moment.
1: I wish along the way that he had done, because I know Costas told the story that Nicholson doesn't do TV.
4: Right.
1: I'm sure he probably thinks he's above podcasts. I wish at some point he would have done a deep dive because he would be fascinated.
4: Oh, my God. Yes. But, yeah, I don't think. There was like a 4-year run where I've been to a Laker game or like seen out in public.
3: I wish you guys did email the day like the morning after show. Your audience would have some legit unhinged emails. That's from Dickie O from Cedar Hill.
2: I thought we did email of the day.
3: You know, it's been sponsored for about 15 years by Design Air for the last decade. It comes at 9:45 on the Polos Plus dossier. And we do. We do have some unhinged emails, so that's correct. 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That's Seth Goldkamp and his team. Doug, it's going to be hot. Heads up. Here we go. It's coming back. Now, is it going to be as bad as it was a couple of weeks ago? I mean, that was 97.
2: Yeah.
3: This is just, I got a 94 for you coming up. I got a 91 today. 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
1: And even though another river is wide, I walk down every evening and I stand up.
2: Ladies and gentlemen, Jackson Burkett would like to issue an apology for his France play yesterday. Jackson, this is your time.
3: God, bless America. I do apologize for that.
4: On Bastille Day.
3: They looked terrible yesterday.
2: What was worse, that game or the All-Star game? Go.
3: The All-Star game.
2: Yeah, I think that's right.
3: Because up until Spain's second goal, it was like, all right, well, France is France. We still can
2: France
3: equalize.
2: France.
3: But they had nothing. They barely even had a decent scoring opportunity.
2: Yeah.
4: Took a penalty there in the first half. That
3: was weak.
4: Hurt.
2: You thought it was a bad call?
3: I guess under the rules.
5: What is the belief there, that he was trying to kick?
3: It was evident to me that he didn't see Lamine Yamal.
5: Right, but isn't he trying to kick the ball?
3: He didn't see Yamal coming, and so, yeah, he's just trying to kick the ball, and he ended up kicking him in the side.
5: Right, no, but it seemed to me to be
3: I thought
5: unintended.
3: So too. Clearly. And so I thought that, but apparently soccer folks, much more knowledgeable than me, were like, no, that's a clear penalty. I was like, okay. I don't get it personally, but.
2: Of course, Libby Jack was cheering for France. He wishes he was French. Of course. That's from Eric in the Central.
4: How did that feel?
3: Okay. if that's your win for the day, you got it.
5: Take your win and go home, fella.
3: I'm also rooting for England today.
2: How
3: does that feel? Yep. Yep. Time for the World Cup to come home.
2: So you want this country to be taken over by English colonizers again?
3: Mm-mm. No. I just want the World Cup to go 60 years since they last won. I think it'd be pretty cool.
2: They are the favorite today. Does that surprise you?
3: Only if it was
2: small
3: only
2: favorite,
3: sense.
2: Minus 126. Argentina dug plus 114.
4: Argentina's had some,
3: yeah,
4: had
3: they've
4: some close calls.
3: Ham and egg their way to. I think they should have lost to Egypt. I thought that was some bad refereeing.
2: Now that we can look back on this thing, it actually speaks to just how good Cape Verde was.
3: Yeah. Agreed.
2: Yeah, I realize, I don't know, whatever percentage of the audience remembers this, but I'm very confident it's less than the majority, that how did Spain open up their run? Do you recall papers?
3: Yeah, draw with Cape Verde.
2: That's right.
3: Yeah.
2: And Argentina, also still alive, one of the three teams still alive, had to fight for their lives against Cape Verde.
3: Yeah.
2: That was quite a run for that little island nation off the west coast of Africa. So today, what time are we going here today, papers?
3: 2 o'clock in Atlanta, Georgia.
5: This pregame at noon. Now, they do have some overlap. Yesterday, the soccer ended. I think it was a little, I don't know if it was faster than expected, but at about 4:30, they're still breaking it down what happened. And I looked at the clock and I said, there's an hour until the All-Star game coverage begins.
3: Mm-hmm.
5: They had a lot of fill time, so eventually, and I don't know if it was planned, but eventually they had the soccer set, Lawless and the gang, just talking with Jeter and A-Rod. They just started asking each other questions, and I'm telling you, it was like a third or fourth hour show program, like, okay, now what? They had an hour to fill, and all of a sudden they just said, Henri was asking Jeter questions, mm-hmm. and Big Poppy was talking to Lawless. It was great TV, but I had a feeling that they're like, okay, we got nothing. What do you guys got going on at the All-Star game?
3: Some pretty personable guys, though. Some good
5: a lot
3: money.
5: Of big names, yeah. It was a fun idea.
2: On America's 250th anniversary, papers wants England to win on USA soil. GTFO. That's from the South City Power Hoosier.
4: That couldn't have felt very good either, really.
3: Sorry. That's who I'm rooting for.
2: So you won England against Spain as well?
3: Yeah, I won England to win.
2: All right, Doug, yeah,
4: I think most
2: Harry
4: of us,
2: Kane, Harry Kane.
4: Most of us are over what happened in the 1700s.
3: I know I am.
4: So it's kind of safe to root for England again. They've been on our side in a couple
3: of important
4: conflicts.
3: Like a lot of their players. You see a lot of them if you watch the
5: Premier
3: League.
5: Feels like Bellingham has taken over Kane's role as their stud.
3: He's the best. Like, you've seen the stuff with him. He's awesome.
5: Do you see the video of the handicapped guy doing interviews?
3: Yes.
5: And the players are walking up. That was after the Mexico City game. And his fellas in a wheelchair holding a microphone, trying to get a sound bite, just hoping anyone would. And the players like nod, wave, just keep going. And he's asking a question in Spanish, I believe. And the one player who stopped was Bellingham, who had the two goals, who was the star of the game.
3: Right.
5: And he stops and talks to the guy
3: who speaks a little Spanish because
5: and
3: he plays from Madrid.
5: Question, yeah.
4: gosh.
2: Man, England versus Spain. Spain's still salty over the 1588 Armada business. That's from the Timbit.
4: They are.
2: So that's the thing. You guys don't consider the geopolitical elements of this.
3: Right.
2: As you might imagine, I am not allowed to root for England, so there's no problem there on this side of the dais. But Jackson, you want Harry Kane. Harry Kane!
3: Yes. Yep, I won Harry Kane.
5: And then our guy will break it down. Bup, bup, bup, bup, bup. That's yeah. He mm-hmm. breaks down the England games more than any other?
3: Yeah, he's English. So.
5: I mean, but does he break them all down, or is it specifically with England players?
3: Yeah, he streams most of those games, but his rooting interest is for the three
5: and
3: Lions.
5: And the bup, bup, bup, bup, bup is a level of excitement?
3: Mm-hmm.
5: Okay.
2: As an Irishman, I want every England player to tear an ACL and fire to erupt on their bench. Doug, that's from Mongo.
4: Kind.
2: That's just his rooting interest.
4: Okay.
6: So. What a goal! This guy's world class! He's world class! Harry Kane! Harry Kane! Harry Kane! Why are we talking about soccer?
2: That's from Doug's fat friend.
3: Mm-hmm. We only have another 5 days of World Cup action.
4: Yeah. It's been fun.
3: It's been great.
4: Fun to watch.
2: Belgium to score first. France to win. Now an England pick. Let's make some. And then there's words. Viva la Argentina. Vamos. Vamos. Argentina.
5: They're saying go oppo of what Jackson
3: I never,
5: predicts.
3: But I didn't say pick England. I didn't give England out as a play. I just said
2: you're
3: I'm rooting for. No, I'm not making any.
2: The play has been made.
3: With Argentina out of recent, making any play for or against them seems silly. I mean,
5: be careful.
3: They're all over the place. They should have lost to Egypt.
5: It's hard to bet against Messi, and it does seem like they've got a little devil magic.
3: Yeah, they do.
2: You should talk about how the paint on the wall is drying. That's more interesting than this kickball talk. That's from In De Boer We Trust.
4: Kickball.
2: I bet In De Boer We Trust, though, will be enamored by SEC Media Days next week.
4: Kickball would be a better name than soccer. What is soccer? What is that?
5: Oh,
4: word
5: here we go. Soccer. Vaughn, first he wanted an orange card, then he wanted the World Cup every 2 years.
4: Yeah. If you, and now I'd like it changed to kickball.
2: If you enjoy craft beer, there's a bat signal out.
3: Vaughn, I enjoy craft beer.
5: Vaughn has activated that community. All right, put down the scarf and text in now.
2: Yep, 314-399-9646. Martin, what do you think is of more interest locally at this exact moment? And I really am curious on this. And, of course, it's all opinion. The game this afternoon between England and Argentina or SEC Media Days?
5: Like locally?
2: Asha. I'm talking St. Louis, the gateway to the West, brother.
5: I think because of our soccer crowd in St. Louis, I would say that game, we're in the semifinals of the World Cup, SEC Media Days, Mizzou talks Monday. I would say today, the soccer.
4: Oh, I would agree in a big way.
5: When do the SEC Media Days begin? Next week?
2: I believe
5: with Mizzou
2: week
5: talks Monday.
2: One or the other.
5: So I'm guessing they're letting Mizzou bat lead off, kind of like the 11 a.m. game.
2: Oh, how dare you.
5: Well, I'm just saying there. You fellas want to talk? Why don't you go first? No, I think there's a high level of interest. It's been great because the games are on middle of the day. Just flip on the old TV. There it is.
2: Chairman Kurt, you love the Missouri Tigers. You got pictures with Bo Prabula and Ahmad Hardy last year, correct? What do you think is bigger locally?
7: World Cup.
2: All right. Papers?
5: In this moment,
3: yeah,
5: now.
3: For sure. I mean, like, the SEC Media Days are like, fun, but, like, what's the... No real, like, headline that comes from it, really. It's like coach, like, Drinkwitz will make some goofy crack or something. Take a shot at somebody.
5: You think his team is putting together some material right now?
3: Someone will call him a nerd, and yeah. It's just 50 days till kickoff. That's exciting as hell to me, but SEC Media Days don't really rev my engine.
5: Well, Roberts will be appearing.
3: Roberts, Caden Green, and Nick Rodriguez. Yeah.
8: So we only have like 7 more Saturdays without college football?
3: Yep.
8: Oof.
5: You guys are counting that. You can't enjoy a Saturday
3: days.
5: Because there's no college.
2: Is it 50 days on the nose?
3: 50. That's Cody Goodwin just tweeted out today.
2: Is it?
3: Yeah.
2: Colonel's gay. Power Mizzou.
3: Great follow on Twitter. 50
5: got
3: days.
5: Got a stash? Cody's got a
3: great
5: stash.
2: Yeah, a lot of guys are attracted to him, huh?
3: Oh, yeah.
4: Oh, for heaven's
2: sake. Put that off.
3: I think.
2: This is a biased survey. That's from In De Boer We Trust. And he says it's SEC Media Days. That's right. SEC. SEC. SEC.
4: Okay,
2: that's from In De Boer We Trust.
5: But it's not head-to-head. It's not as if Mizzou's talking today or the SEC.
3: Right.
5: It's not. It's
2: well, I'm trying to take the today element out of it. In general, what do you think it is? Now, to me...
5: But what are SEC media days? It's not an actual competition.
2: I get it, but other people would say it's soccer and the United States is not playing. So even though for me, I always... And I've been to SEC media days. I was there covering Arkansas 27 years ago. And I remember going, we're going to the media days? But, you know, I'm coming from Big 12 country. Different world. Still a different world. Probably a much bigger disparity between the Big 12 and the SEC in 2026 than when I was there in 1999. But it is a huge deal for SEC football fans.
5: For sure.
2: In particular of programs that have expectations of championships. They live for this, and it's always kind of been something that I have been, I don't know if I say confused by, but just it's the mark of the start of the college football season, even though it's guys, like you said, making cracks at the podium, you know, and you get some bulletin board material. And now, you know, if you got a blog or a podcast, you go down there and this is, you know, and then you vote on who's going to win, but except you're voting on the team you poll for.
4: Right.
5: You know, as a true journalist would. I am fascinated how they handle all the Ahmad Hardy questions, because that's all you're going to be asked about for the next month.
2: Yeah, at some point they're going to have to...
5: But they might honestly not have a clear picture either. But they're going to get into camp, and it's. I just have a feeling it's going to be very vague.
3: Do you want to open that predictionary right now and say, will Ahmad Hardy take a snap for the Missouri Tigers in 2026?
2: Wow, Jackie Papers, Doug, putting us to the test. This is what happens when he's on all this medication.
4: I don't know how anybody could make an educated guess on that without some sort
2: of. Well, now you're blowing up Sports Talk Radio's business model.
3: Yeah, seriously.
5: When we come back, we'll tell you exactly when and why Ahmad Hardy may or may not play this year.
4: It must be that they don't know either, because if he was out, they would say, yeah, he's not going to play. Hopefully he'll be back next year. And if he's in, they'd say, he's in, he's ready to go, he's great. Look at this video. He's running up and down, he's fine. So it's obviously somewhere in the middle of that, and they just don't know.
3: So the question is, Ahmad Hardy to take a snap for Missouri in 2026? Any point of the season, take a snap.
5: I'd say yes.
3: Okay. Martin says yes.
4: I think if I were him... And how he performs this year could affect his draft stock, I would sit it out, either come back next year or just try to go right to the NFL draft next year. If I had been shot a couple months ago and I'm going to go take punishment as a running back in the SEC, I wouldn't play unless I was real close to 100%.
3: So you're saying no?
4: I'm going to say no.
3: Okay, Tim?
2: I'm going to say yes.
3: Okay. I'm also saying yes, because I think Ahmad Hardy has a real blue-collar kind of workmanship attitude.
4: But none of that matters if you've been shot and your leg doesn't work.
5: Get up, son. What happened to that can-do attitude? Oh, I'm sorry I've been shot. You get out there and you run the ball for the black and gold. You see that north end zone? I don't give a damn if you've been shot. You think that's what's taking place?
3: That's not what I was saying. I was saying if there is an opportunity for him to play, if he gets cleared to play at any point in the season, to Doug's point, he might not want to because he might not be feeling 100%, but I think Ahmad Hardy has that kind of attitude where it's like, no, if they're saying I can play, I'm going to play. So I'm going to say yes. I'm not saying that he will bypass all of the doctors.
5: Suck it up, boy.
3: No.
4: If I was his agent... If I was his agent, I'd said, you're not playing unless you're 100%.
3: Right.
4: You went from an All-American running back, and now you might be something far less than that, and that's what you're going to show the NFL scouts, NFL teams, what you are now? No way.
5: But is there any thought, Doug, to follow that logic, that he might need to show the NFL that he's going to be just fine, because what he has on tape is prior to being shot?
4: Well, I think he'd have a shot to do that in combines and personal workouts and stuff.
2: Hey guys, my opinion on whether or not Hardy will play this season will be the opposite of whatever the Worsen Woods wacko predicts. Thanks, that's from Big Tough Doug, and that's a shot at the Sam Horn prediction. And Chairman Kurt, did you just tip your cap to Big Tough?
8: No, that was unrelated, but I did point. I was thinking the same thing as Tough, so we're kind of in a tantric spot right now.
2: Ooh, tantric.
5: I'm going to say something controversial. I'm not...
4: Well, let me put on the hot take mittens.
5: I'm still not convinced Worsen Woods Wacko was wrong. I think there was more going on there, and I don't think we'll ever know because Sam Horn was injured. I know Prabula did start that, but I think I'm not. I don't think he was way off, is what I'm going to say.
2: I don't disagree with you.
5: But we'll never know because Horn got injured right away. I think they might have been just kind of messing around a little bit in that first game, and they weren't quite sure what they were going to do.
4: Yeah.
5: But then it decided itself when the injury happened. So I'm not a Warson Woods Wacko Lemming or anything. I don't know the man, although I appreciate the fact he went to Northern Arizona University and the great Flagstaff TV market, Doug, where I cut my teeth for 9 months.
4: Sure you did.
5: But I don't think...
2: 9 months, all right.
5: I don't think it was out of nowhere.
4: They let you go after 9 months?
5: Moved on up to Rhinelander, Doug. That's the path. Now you graduate college and or QT and you work immediately in St. Louis. But back then, in New York. Kidding, of course. Back then,
2: yes, of course.
5: Back then, you would go as like you did, Rochester, Tim, right. You were Little Rock, which is a pretty big first market. And I was in Flagstaff for 9 months. Beautiful.
4: I'm just surprised. Weren't they upset with you for leaving so soon?
5: I don't think I was high enough on the totem pole that they cared. Noticed. Okay. All I can tell you is we had a weekly show for Northern Arizona University Sports, and I would produce that, Doug. I was like 22, 23. I didn't really know what I was doing. But in the middle of the show, the football coach, Steve Axman, who was actually Troy Aikman's buddy. So whenever I would see Troy Aikman, we'd talk about Steve Axman. Nice. But he was the head coach. The point is I'm in the booth, Doug, in the middle of the show. There was a little poster that said Lumberjack Weekly or whatever, and the poster just fell down in the middle of the show. So it wasn't really a fancy set or a great show.
4: So maybe you needed to get out of there after 9 months.
5: Yeah, moving on.
4: Wouldn't you rather be in Flagstaff, Arizona than Rhinelander, Wisconsin?
5: Well, the job opportunity.
2: More money.
5: Well, I don't know if it was. I can't remember. More food stamps at the second stop. But it was a chance to anchor and do the sports at the NBC affiliate Humble Brag in northern Wisconsin.
9: I have never heard of your team.
5: But the main point is, I think there was something going on with the Sam Horn. We'll never know.
4: I feel so bad for him. Here he finally gets a chance. He waits and waits. Might be the starting quarterback for an SEC team. One play. That'll haunt him the rest of his life.
3: Yeah.
4: Unless he plays baseball and
5: makes millions.
4: Makes $50 million dollars doing that.
2: You can talk it over in that Form Energy YouTube chat. 230 friends are in there, including the never-ending wipe, who's talking to Boots Gone Savage. There was Girls Gone Wild in the late 90s, early 2000s, and now we've morphed into Boots Gone Savage.
4: What happens when a boot goes savage?
2: I don't know. But that's what's going on in the Form Energy YouTube chat. Call in as well, 314-974-0101. And, of course, email in for our Design Air Heating and Cooling email of the day. Wacko had no idea what he was talking about. It wasn't even close, and he still never paid me my $100. That's from Harrison's brother, Master. So he says the Warson Woods Wacko owes him $100. Maybe, I don't know if there's points on that. But now at this point, it's approaching 12 months, and sounds like Harrison's brother Master is coming to collect. 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
2: 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Warson Woods Wacko has issued a statement in response to the allegations presented by Harrison's brother, Master, and he says the following: I just turned this pile of crap on, and I have no idea what dumbass Harrison is talking about. You want some? And then he uses the F word with the O at the end of it that Jackson oftentimes will play as a drop that is a scene when Ray Liotta approaches the gentleman across the street for coming after Lorraine Bracco. Doug, you might remember that scene when Harrison texts in, Jackson plays that drop.
4: Okay. Yeah, I remember the drop, yeah.
5: And because
4: giving
5: Doug,
4: a real beating.
5: All you did was predict that Ahmad Hardy may not take a snap this year. You're being called the beaker, and a lot of folks saying, of course, Doug, is being a Kansas guy, doesn't think he'll.
4: Well, just.
5: Has like, nothing to do with you being a Kansas
4: right,
5: fan.
4: If it was your son, and these guys are, you know, close to being an age where we could have them as sons, would you want him to play if he wasn't really 100% coming off a shooting?
5: Well, I think there'll be a medical clearance that'll decide it, probably, I would think.
4: But, well, of course, but.
5: Jackson says it doesn't matter if you've been shot. There's a new standard set by Jackson.
2: Harrison's brother Master also said he would call in after the Cairo trade, and he never did. That's from Jugs in D.C. So now Jugs in D.C. says Harrison's brother Master doesn't keep his word. Harrison's brother Master says Warson Woods Wacko owes him $100, Doug. These are all accusations being filed in the Air Comfort Service.
4: Okay.
2: Text in, sounds like Wacko isn't going to pay. It's from the Lone Ranger sidekick. They're going to have to work it out amongst themselves. All we can do is be the platform through which they can communicate. You can communicate as well by emailing in, talking it over in the Form Energy YouTube chat. That's the TMASTL YouTube channel. 7,040 friends have subscribed to the channel, and 233 are in there talking it over, just like Percy Blumpkin and Scorsese are talking to C.S. 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
0: Doug, Steely Dan. Puts it in perspective, doesn't it?
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11: 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Just I've heard it too much. But enjoyable.

0: Settle into the 8 o'clock hour here on The Morning After. 101 ESPN WXOS FM St. Louis. Tim McKernan, Doug Vaughn, Martin Kilcoyne with you, and Jackson Burkett is back. Jeremy Rutherford, not happy with Jackson, texted me and Martin during the commercial break and said, I know Jackson's been sick. I'm not sure if he's in today. I texted him to say I wasn't coming in today, and he hasn't responded yet, so I thought I'd let you guys know. Thanks.
1: He texted him at 8:01.
2: Well, just
1: responding, and he said, "Get well, buddy." At 8:02.
2: Yeah, but when did he? Nick, let's go back now. When would the first text from him to you?
1: Prior? That came in at 7:38 when we were in the midst of the program.
2: I'm going to side with you here because JR made it sound like it was, you know, a day ago or something. JR, explain yourself.
1: I'm happy to take the heat. You know, it's part of the gig, but. And I love JR, so you won't catch
0: Doesn't
1: me saying
0: like
1: that.
0: You do at all.
1: No, I'll never say a bad word about him.
0: What about your Twitter burners?
1: That I can't speak for.
3: Why are you coming after him so hard
0: and
3: aggressively?
1: If I had Twitter burners, I think I would have to recuse myself from society.
2: Life.
1: Yeah.
2: Like, from life.
0: You can call in. Talk about your Twitter burners. 314-974-0101. Callie and Thompson phone lines. 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And, of course, you can open up the YouTube app and join in the conversation there with Scorsese, C.S. Turner, and the TMA remote lamp. We're all talking to Percy Blumpkin. And that is all brought to you by Form Energy. Michelob Ultra, longtime sponsor here on the program and longtime event sponsor on TMA. 95 calories, 2.6 grams of carbohydrates. If you are going to enjoy some time out during the summer with friends, with family, enjoy it with a Michelob Ultra. It is only worth it if you enjoy it. It's Michelob Ultra, 95 calories, 2.6 grams. Of carbohydrates. Jordan Walker last night, when he came up to the plate for the first time and only time, by that point, it looked like a lot of fans had exited the ballpark. Martin, I assume you were watching this, getting ready for some two-foxing. I feel like there were some boos, but then I also felt like there were some cheers, too. Do you notice that? How would you describe?
2: Yeah, it's hard
0: Papers,
2: to tell.
0: You got the audio of it, right?
1: I have the audio of him being announced.
2: The introduction is when he got booed lustily. But then is that bad?
1: I agree with Tim.
2: But the building was kind of dead at that point, so it's hard to tell.
0: It was really cleared out, even by like the eighth inning. But here is the introduction that you guys are talking about before the game.
4: From the St. Louis Cardinals, you know him from last night. He put on a show. It's Jordan Walker.
0: That's Steely Dan in the background there, too?
3: I don't know. It sounded like the booze only lasted for a couple seconds.
0: And then it was like, this guy, he came in here and he earned it.
1: Logan Webb seemed to be enjoying it next to Jordan Walker.
2: And then Walker gets the at-bat, ninth inning. My mom said she turned the game off for her. They didn't play Walker. I said, he hit in the ninth inning. She said, well, he should have played earlier.
3: I agree with that take.
2: Okay.
3: I thought he should have started.
2: Has to face Aroldis Chapman, who's been around for, is it 50 years? He was on the Yankees, the Reds. He was on the Yankees again. He's been on the Pirates. He's in the Reds. He's Cubs.
3: They said he's now the all-time strikeout leader among relief pitchers.
2: I feel like he's been striking out Cardinals for centuries.
3: Yeah.
2: Career, Doug, 850 innings pitched for Aroldis Chapman. How many strikeouts do you think he has in that career?
3: You said how many?
2: 850 innings.
3: I'll say he's got 900 strikeouts.
2: 1367.
3: Oh, gosh.
2: So not two strikeouts per inning on average, but getting there.
3: Yeah. There was a time it looked absolutely unhittable.
2: Well, there was a time. Remember, the Cardinals had a stretch where they were 0 for 30 or 0 for 60, something insane.
1: Seven different teams, Yankees twice.
0: Orson Woods Wacko has just announced that he is going to pay Harrison's brother Master. Here is his statement. $100 for what? Actually, forget why. $100 is so immaterial to me, I'll just pay it so you can go get another $2 hooker who may or may not be your cousin or aunt.
3: No.
0: Just go away. Like, stand on the train tracks and send Sharon and I a text where and when that happens so we can enjoy a bottle of Opus while the world rids itself of another leech on society. Oh, Doug, that is the Worsen Woods wacko who is going to pay Harrison's brother master, but he is going to spend time with Sharon and Clayton. And that's going to be a real development because, of course, Harrison's brother master and Sharon and Clayton have one of the most famous tag teams in TMA history. They're heels. They're heels. Mm-hmm. But when people know they're going to fight in the squared circle, they show up.
3: Yeah, they do.
5: Wow. That's good.
0: It's real good.
3: And he's suggesting that he spend $2 on a hooker who might be his cousin or aunt?
0: That's correct.
3: That would be disappointing.
0: That's correct. What, the price?
3: Well, the whole setup, everything about it.
0: We going to talk about Brandon Walker and other dumb podcast dorks talking about Cardinal fans being the worst fans in baseball? That's from Sharon and Clayton. No response to the Worsen Woods wacko and the bottle of Opus. Jackson?
1: I have the Brandon Walker audio if you'd like it.
2: He's a Barstool college football guy, mostly? Yeah.
1: He does a podcast with Mark Titus. He formerly of Ohio State basketball, then of Grantland, then the Ringer, now
0: you
1: Barstool.
0: Said Grantland like it's credible, I noticed.
1: Grantland?
0: Yeah.
1: First couple of those, Grantland, those early years of Grantland were really good. Some quality sports
0: right now. Like more Grantland or Barstool?
1: Grantland, the Ringer, would be more my speed.
0: Okay. And why is that? What's the difference? Explain that to the audience.
1: It's a little less like reality show-ish, a little bit more. I mean, it's not like it's buttoned up by any means, but it blends sports and culture, similar to Barstool.
0: But yet different.
1: Yeah, less reality show. They're like, took like, great sports writers from across the country and kind of turned it into what it is now.
0: Chuck Klosterman.
1: Yeah. A little bit more my speed.
0: Okay. But right, there's the explanation.
1: But there's good from both of it.
2: Where's that Wright Thompson?
1: Russillo was on Ringer. And then,
0: he always voices returns during the Masters. You know? Unnecessarily. If I were the CEO there, I'd say that's probably an expense we can get rid of. But nonetheless, Jackson has the audio. Here you go, Sharon.
3: Okay.
6: Jordan Walker's family's what a likable fella. Mm-hmm. Cool as f***. We got to get him off the Cardinals. We got to find out later. You're a fan of every other NL Central team, so you agree with me on that. Cardinals, a guy that cool should not play for the Cardinals.
7: I don't hate a lot of baseball teams because, you know, as a Braves fan from Atlanta, I've always hated the Cardinals. You know why I hate the Cardinals? Because Cardinals fans are full of s***.
6: That's right.
7: They want you to know they're the best fans in baseball.
6: Right.
7: If you have to tell people you're the best fans in a sport, you're not the best fans in a sport.
6: That's exactly right.
7: And I've always hated that. And the Cardinals, boring.
6: Yeah.
7: Boring. The stadium, boring. Uniform, boring. Everything boring about the Cardinals. Jordan Walker should play for the Braves. Or maybe the Brewers.
6: Or maybe the Cubs, dare I say the Cubs?
7: Don't think he'd work.
8: You think the Cardinals jerseys are boring?
7: Kind of, yeah. Do you think they're not? I don't think they're bad in any stretch of the imagination. I just think Cardinals are a boring baseball organization.
6: Yeah.
7: But really, I don't hate them because of that, because that is they've probably been one of the most consistently good organizations in all of sports my life. They're probably a top five organization my entire life. They're fans. It's just the fans will boo, and then they'll cheer, and they'll do the same thing every other fan base does, and they're like, look at us.
6: They feel like they're different. Yeah.
7: Look at us.
2: Huh. Almost stumbled into, hey, it's a pretty good organization take. Yeah. After starting with can't stand that organization, the uniform, that's when your argument is thrown out.
0: Yeah, if you talk about the road uniforms, I'll get on board with you. Home uniforms are about as classic of a uniform as you're going to find in all
2: Correct.
0: Of the six major sports in North America. I'm including college football and college basketball, by the way.
9: But do you know we have the best fans in baseball in St. Louis?
10: Oh, that's awesome.
3: See, that's confirmation.
0: Right there.
3: And they said Walker should be on another team. I think if you give it 4 or 5 years, you'll probably see that.
2: How about the fact, Derek Gould reported, if there's a tie game that forces a swing off, Jordan Walker was selected as one of the three NL hitters.
3: Yes.
2: And I was like, I'm sorry, what? If there's a tie game, Doug, in the All-Star game, they go to the swing off.
3: That would have been more entertaining than the game itself, in my opinion.
2: I guess I forgot that a tie game was an option, and then therefore the swing off was available.
0: Congrats on the clickbait, because it worked. The B-fib reference actually came from things opposing players would say. That's from Sharon in Clayton. Sharon and Clayton wanted to hear the audio. Sharon and Clayton got to hear the audio.
3: She got it.
0: Sharon Clayton's response to said audio.
3: Okay. Well, if we're not the best fans in baseball, who would be?
0: Bryce Harper says it's the Phillies fans. That's what he said last night.
3: Well,
0: post-game.
3: No, they're not, because they boo and they're mean-spirited.
0: But he says there's 40,000 there on a Tuesday night. It doesn't matter who we're playing.
3: Well, the Dodgers get that too. You can't be as mean-spirited as the Phillies fans are and be the best fans in baseball. They're among the worst. They do show up, but their behavior would be among the worst.
1: What about the Yankees fans who tried to rip the ball from Mookie Betts' glove?
3: I enjoyed that a lot.
0: You like those guys. You want to see the Cardinals fill up the ballpark?
2: Carmine. That was Paulie and Carmine?
1: That video gets somehow worse every time I see it.
3: And they thought they might get away with it.
1: The guy with eight chins trying to rip it from Mookie Betts.
3: Wouldn't baseball be much more interesting if the fans could really do that?
1: And if you watch the video, the buddy next to him is like drawing a line where the stands start. He's essentially saying, well, once he puts his arm here, we can do whatever we want. What the hell are you talking about? Truly one of the wilder things I've ever seen.
0: Doug, we're the best fans in baseball because we're ball knowers. That's from the Kroenke hater.
3: Well, I guess. Don't the Dodgers lead baseball in attendance just about every year now?
0: That's right.
3: They would have an argument for being the best fans.
1: They also have a big stadium.
3: And they also leave about the seventh inning, so maybe they're not the best fans.
0: I view reacting angrily to that the same as if you were at Madison Square Garden and you didn't like what the Iron Sheik had to say at WrestleMania. It is the same kind of performance. Now, the fact that it actually works on a portion of the public is the thing that I would like to study a bit more. But these are performative takes. So, you know, they win by you reacting. That's all I have on that, and God bless America.
3: Oh, who's winning?
0: The performative take, Smith. That's become, Martin was talking about quote-unquote journalism. Well, the performative take, Smith, has now become the journalist. If you wanted to do quote-unquote nuanced journalism, which I guess is what a good portion of the audience grew up with, the older audience, you will be living around the poverty line. But if you want to do performative takes, and ideally as hyperbolic as possible, get yourself some attention, that's where you can actually make some real money. So you give the people what they want and what they react to, and that's what that is. He said, yeah, you know, I think the Cardinals have a pretty good organization. The fan base annoys me at times. But how can you blame them? Because they've been one of the most successful organizations in both recent history and the history of the game. So, yeah, another win for the Cardinals, somehow pulling it out of the jaws of despair there with Jordan Walker last night. That gets no attention. But then you attack the fan base, even though by the end of it you acknowledge that the organization's been incredibly successful. And then we play it. See what I'm saying?
3: Mm-hmm.
0: That's the game.
3: So are we take Smithies?
0: I think we're clowns.
3: Yeah.
0: I think we're clowns.
2: But what we do today, and cue it up in the next break, Jackson, roll tape, and if we have to start over, we'll just start over. We're going to make the case, Doug. The Philly fans don't deserve Bryce Harper.
3: Nice.
2: And the commissioner should get involved and put him on the Marlins.
0: And then we'll do a social media clip. Mm-hmm.
2: And they need to put Harper on the Marlins, give that market a little boost. Phillies will still pay his salary, but for the betterment of the game, Bryce Harper goes to the Marlins. And we just buy in on that take.
3: Okay.
2: That makes sense. Yeah. And then we go viral. And then people in Philly start playing and say, what are you talking about? That's how it works.
3: Yeah, I think that would make some sense.
0: And then we can get into radio wars with WIP and 97.5 The Fanatic. Cash money comes in large amounts. Cash money comes in large amounts.
2: Boring stuff's forgotten. That's from the South City Implant. Tight read, Tim. Controversial takes. Get the money. That's cash true. Rules everything around me. Cream, get the money. What year is that, Papers?
1: Would that be Enter the Wu-Tang?
0: Doug?
3: Say that again.
1: Wouldn't that be Wu-Tang's first album? Enter the Wu-Tang, 36 Chambers?
3: Into the Wu-Tang.
1: Enter the Wu-Tang.
3: Okay.
1: Yes, that would have been 1993, Tim.
0: 93.
1: What's your favorite Wu-Tang album?
3: Oh, gosh.
0: Doug?
3: I guess that the best of Wu-Tang.
0: You like
3: is that
0: of?
3: Album out?
0: You like best of? Jackson, have they...
1: It doesn't count.
0: It's out.
1: You can't count best of albums.
3: Yes, I can, because you asked me what my favorite one would be.
0: Now Jackson's telling you what the rules are.
3: For almost any band, that would be my favorite
1: What a boring take.
0: You cut off. That's why we're playing Brandon Walker's made-up Cardinal take.
1: You can't say your favorite album is their best of.
3: Yes, you can. No, you can like exactly what you like without trying to appease anyone else.
1: So lame.
0: Chairman Kurt, you're texting me. I don't know what it means, though. So I apologize because sometimes we have a disconnect on the text. Oftentimes it means somebody's on the line. Yesterday, Big Al was
2: Chuck
0: active.
2: And Soulard was
0: John
2: on.
0: Rice.
2: John Rice, who was troublemaker.
0: Yeah, in parentheses. What do we have going on, Chairman?
11: Well, you're debating, well, if the Cardinals aren't the best fans in baseball, who is? Mm-hmm. And according to Forbes, the Dodgers, Yankees, Red Sox, and Cubs would be considered the best fans in baseball when you take into consideration attendance, merchandise sales, ticket spending, and overall loyalty across generations.
0: There you go.
3: Yeah.
0: Doug Forbes reporting.
3: I'll say that about Cubs fans. They do pack Wrigley Field almost every game, and their team has, you know, had some really bad years over the decades. Not bad now, but they have been for a long time.
0: Doug, 1993 was the best single year for hip-hop. That's from Too Fat to Kayak. Do you agree with that?
3: 93, 94, somewhere in there, sure.
0: But Pete Rock and CL Smooth, They Reminisce Over You, was more 92, right?
3: I don't know the years, Tim.
0: Pete Rock and CL Smooth for 92 and We Out, right? That's how they ended Trouble T. Roy.
1: When did Illmatic come out?
0: Doug?
3: Oh, yeah, somewhere in there. Hell, I don't know, and don't give a rat's patoot.
0: The best fans in baseball are the ones that vote the most for the All-Star game. That's from Steven Time. Mm. So that makes the Braves fans the best fans in baseball? So we got to see some random Braves playing and starting?
3: Yeah. I don't know. Is it time to take any of the vote away from the fans? Would anybody really complain if a blue ribbon committee were to name the top players and say you're the All-Stars? Would anybody really have a problem with that? I don't think so.
2: It is a tradition. The fans pick the players.
3: Yeah.
2: That's why it's an exhibition, Doug. Get to see your favorite players.
3: But they didn't pick them for years, and nobody complained about it.
11: Do any franchises still do the little paper ballots where you'd poke the hole?
3: I doubt it. Too much hanging chad.
1: I miss those. Yeah, that was fun.
0: Man, first Kansas, and now this guy's praising the Cubs? Good Lord. That's from Just Don't Press Push.
3: Hmm. Yeah, the Cubs fan base is very, very strong.
12: I'm going to Chicago. Stand up.
0: 2.7 million Chicago, 300,000 St. Louis. That's from Lisa.
2: Right, not apples to apples. When you talk about, oh, wow, the Phillies fans show up. Huge market. Yankees, Dodgers, all the teams that were named there. Huge amount of people.
1: But that's also disingenuous to say St. Louis is 300,000 when we know there is way bigger.
2: Right. No, I don't think that's an accurate number.
1: Anyone who ever uses that statistic is being disingenuous.
2: To the city, county
1: area. Right. It takes 1 second of research to find out the actual size of the area.
2: Wow, Jackson going after Lisa.
0: Wow, no, Lisa, no. You say Lisa's a gem.
1: I love Lisa, but she knows Mike better. That's not the same. That's not even close. You think St. Louis has 300,000 people? What are we talking about?
3: And 2.7 isn't accurate for Chicagoland either.
1: Right, Chicago's much bigger than that.
3: Yeah.
1: Let's use accurate numbers without the...
3: Should we suspend this gal?
1: No.
0: Papers.
3: It was a very...
0: Lisa has been with us since the beginning of Balloon Party.
1: No.
0: And when it was darkest before dawn, she was there.
1: No. I love Lisa. She is just underscoring a point that always frustrates me when people talk about St. Louis or compare St. Louis. They're like, well, St. Louis only has this amount of people. It's like, come on.
2: Maybe she learned from us to do something performative, and you just make that case.
1: If that's the case, then I apologize. But
2: who are the worst fans in baseball?
1: Marlins.
2: Yeah, probably right. Yeah,
1: I've been to a Marlins game, and it was. I've been to minor league baseball games that had better atmospheres than the Marlins game.
3: Tampa's not good either because their team has been pretty good, and people still don't really get excited.
1: Right, but they also it's tough to be excited in that weak ass little ballpark they have.
0: We got excited about Rams football here.
1: Yeah, bad stadium too.
3: Most cities, if your teams are real good, they'll still get excited whether your stadium's good or not.
2: You think Doug in Tampa? It's because most people are not from there initially.
3: Probably,
2: that's a lot of that.
0: Tim, I really think that mostly sports show is the younger national version of TMA. That's from Big Fudge. Jackson?
1: Mostly sports is the Mark Titus Brandon Walker show. I've never listened to it in its entirety, but I like Brandon Walker's college football stuff, and I've read Mark Titus a lot in my life, and I think he's really good. So, that little clip notwithstanding.
2: Didn't our guy Brandon Walker, he was... mad at Mizzou because he was backing them, but then
0: I tried for the Alabama game last year. Was that what it was?
1: Yeah, I can't remember what it was, but I remember trying to get him on the show, and he said, respectfully decline, F Mizzou.
3: Oh.
2: Really? That was the response?
1: Yeah, quickly, too.
2: How often does that happen when the answer is no, but also
0: I think F Mizzou? I think the fans got after him. Do you recall what that was? Chairman, I'm going to request.
2: I think they turned on him, and he was like, dude, I've always backed your team. Yeah. I picked your team.
1: Right.
2: And then he's like, all right, F you. So his response often is F you.
1: Yes.
3: He's even spitting hot takes when he's not on the air.
1: Yeah. I kind of appreciate his direct line. He was like, no, I won't come on because I don't want to talk about Mizzou. F Mizzou. I said, all right, fair enough.
2: But then that's when you as a producer say, well, the guys could ask you about Georgia and stuff.
1: Well, I led up to it. I was like, hey, don't like, there's probably every fan base has a bunch of goobers who are going to reply to you on Twitter. Like, we appreciate what you do. Come on the program. And he said, no, thank you.
2: F Mizzou.
0: Mm-hmm. And then F Mizzou. Text in, call in, email in, talk it over in the TMA STL YouTube chats. How you can always go back and watch the program anytime as well. And it can serve as your podcast should you want to replay segments that you missed. It is all right there for you on the TMA STL YouTube channel. Martin, would you like to tell the people about Michael's Baths?
2: Michael's Baths does a great job converting your bathroom into something modern. And I can tell you that because we did it at our house. Heard about Michael's Baths, had them come out. They drew up a plan and said, here's what you can do. And a lot of times you have an idea, but they can tell you what works, what doesn't work, and you end up with something spectacular. That's what we were able to do. And the folks that come out, we sat down, did the plan, and the guy's like, hey, listen, I'm a former installer. 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And if you're in the 101 ESPN listening area, they will come to you. It's michaelsbaths.com.
0: Stevie Wise out at the Red Wings. How about you cover some sports? Doug, that's from Starvin' Marvin. Okay. And it is an unbelievable development. As do you say Helene or Helene St. James of the Detroit Free Press is reporting? Steve Yzerman is out as the Red Wings GM. He has stepped down from his role as GM and is taking on an advisory role with the team. The move comes 3 months after the Red Wings missed the playoffs for a 10th straight year, 7th under Yzerman since he was named GM in April of 2019. This sentence is intriguing to me. It is a stunning but yet not entirely surprising development. I'm going to restate that. It is a stunning but yet not entirely surprising development.
3: Okay, I guess it could be both, maybe. I don't know how, but in his world it could be.
2: Stunning yet not surprising.
3: A big move, but still a surprise.
0: But I mean, it's described as stunning, which is like higher on the scale of surprise.
3: Yeah.
0: I mean, am I off? Well, either way, he's out.
2: For younger hockey fans, it's hard to imagine that the Red Wings used to just be dominant.
0: Martin, May of 1996, sweet mother of mercy.
2: This fella, Stevie Y.
0: You boys at that at Joe Louis Arena?
2: I was in Madison.
0: Oh, you're still there?
3: Yeah.
0: Doug, you weren't there?
3: I was there.
0: You were?
3: Yeah.
0: You were at that game?
3: Not that game, but I was there for other playoff games. Other playoff games.
0: Yeah, a real crap building.
3: Oh, yeah, terrible.
0: But it had great respect.
2: You bring octopi to the game, Doug. That's what you do in Detroit.
3: Right. They still do that?
0: Have you been in the new building? I haven't been in the new building.
2: I have not.
3: No.
0: I hear it's a bee's knees. Oh, that's Dotem. Dotem's up there.
3: I see John Davidson is back, too, now with the Buffalo Sabres. Yeah. He was a great guy. Really nice guy.
2: Always had that shirt kind of unbuttoned pretty far down.
3: Yeah.
0: It's pronounced Aline. That's from Mike's Hard Members Only.
3: Okay, stop it.
0: Hey, Tim, Charlie Hall. That's from Steven time.
3: No, where did that come from?
0: I don't know. Guess that means he wants a preview of the Open. Anthony Stalter, Riz, and I will have a spread zone coming up following today's program. And I will give you a play that I love for this weekend's Open. It's not the British Open.
3: It is, too, the British Open.
0: It's the Open. And my goodness, the conditions, just glorious in what we call the Northwest.
3: Okay.
13: My favorite hole in the property.
3: It was the British Open for 100 years or more, and now we can't say British? I don't care for that.
0: I'm working with executives to have this just changed to the after.
3: Yeah, I wouldn't like that either.
14: You want to talk about golf?
3: Yes.
0: There's Alpina.
2: And was he mad that people wanted to talk golf?
14: Pot him up!
3: I think he was just ready for it.
2: Pot him up is the reverse of pot him down. Okay, got it.
0: Brian Henschen, who is in the print industry, says, not unexpected because he should have been canned, but stunning because it was a legacy hire, and those are tricky to handle. Hey, speaking of tricky, it's proving trickier than expected to find Caitlin Clark's people for an autograph when I haven't really tried. Thanks, and free perk, we stand with Mr. Martin against the Axis of Strode. That's Brian Henschen, Colts reporter.
15: That's an awful lot of journalism.
2: Was it autograph? That was his pronunciation. Yep, correct.
3: The Axis of Strode.
0: Yeah, how about that?
16: Send me stuff.
0: Charlie Hull smokes 40 darts a day. Legend. That's from the SEMO Indians.
3: She doesn't smoke that much.
0: She did. I saw a recent interview with her, but I don't think she does anymore.
1: She no longer smokes.
0: Right.
3: How many cigarettes in a pack? 20? 20?
1: So yeah, she said she was a two-pack-a-day smoker, and then she was like, I can't do this anymore. No. I think she said she bet someone 10 grand that she wouldn't smoke again, and so she was like, I didn't want to lose 10 grand, so I stopped smoking.
0: There you go. How about that? There's a nice motivation.
3: Okay.
2: Come to my seminar this weekend while I'll teach you to quit smoking. How? Bet your friend $10,000. Thank you.
0: You can get involved in the program. Text in, call in, talk it over in the Form Energy YouTube chat, and email in for the Design Air Heating and Cooling email today. 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
0: I mean, you make a request, Jackson's going to deliver it.

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1: Yeah.
0: I don't own one, no. If I was a bellhop, I probably would.
1: Feels like Wes Anderson has one in every movie. Mm-hmm. There's always someone wearing a fez.
2: Certainly the Grand Budapest Hotel.
3: 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And then you've got that YouTube chat where friends gather and watch the show. It's the TMA STL YouTube channel. Subscribe to it. And we're on from 7 to noon with TMA, and then after the morning after from 11 to 12. And you can always go back and podcast via the Schaefer Door Company podcast. Jordan Walker dug the bell of the ball yesterday as he walked the red carpet, and he won even more fans with his comments to Chris Rose. And who else was on the red carpet with Chris Rose here, Papers?
2: I don't know the other guy, to be honest with you.
3: Probably some NHL guy.
2: They didn't, like, say their names anymore.
1: Is the name of the show Chris Rose and the other guy?
2: I don't know who the hell it was.
0: I feel bad for the other guy. We don't even know who he is.
2: Here's the audio. Okay.
4: Did you sleep at all?
5: I slept pretty good. It was really late, but I slept pretty good last night.
4: I'll tell you, after all the booing they gave you, I would have walked around town and gone into every bar with the trophy and said, anybody see the derby tonight?
5: Yeah,
4: Did you think about it?
5: But no hate to them, man. I know they're just supporting their guys, but it was a whole lot of fun, and I'm glad I could pull it out for that.
6: I got to ask you about the magenta balls. How difficult were they to see? Because I feel like everyone that tried to swing one fouled it off.
5: Yeah, no, it was real tough. I could tell in my first round, I was like, I don't know about it. But, yeah, I could tell everybody was having trouble picking up the ball.
4: Hey, you're a bright kid. Dad went to MIT. Mom went to Harvard. So do they consider this your PhD for whatever you wanted to do for your profession?
5: I'm sure they'll still want me to get one at some point. But, hey, they enjoyed it yesterday, and I'm enjoying it right now.
0: Okay, he's not going to need a PhD.
1: Well, who was the other guy? I heard him talk. Why do you hate the other guy?
2: Figure it out yourself.
0: I feel bad for the other guy.
1: Is this yellow journalism taking place?
2: Yeah, kind of. Annoying journalism.
3: Yeah, he's getting a lot of love nationally, not just for what he accomplished on Monday night, but also for the manner with which he handled it. Also, I think people have... many people have fallen in love with his family, whether it be his dad or his grandma, who told the story of trying to find spikes for him because he wanted to play when they didn't make spikes that size, which was something I dealt with when I was playing at St. Louis U High.
0: Size did you need?
3: Mickey Carroll gave me his little slippers.
0: Oh, and you put spikes on the bottom of those?
3: That's correct.
0: Well, that's nice of him.
1: He always carried around a little set of slippers.
3: He did.
1: I think he gave them to me two or three different times.
3: Why was that audio played? That's from Mr. Jack Buck.
2: Why not? How the hell not?
1: It's Jordan Walker on the red carpet.
3: The All-Star game.
1: I mean,
3: this local guy has become a superstar in a 48-hour time frame.
0: I like the fact that he's always seems to be nice and friendly and doesn't. He's not too cool for school, and he doesn't try to, you know, act like he's a big deal or anything. Just a, kind of a normal guy having a great time. That's what I like.
1: Even when times were tough, he would talk about it.
0: Mm-hmm.
1: You know, he keeps to himself. I mean, I think he's an outgoing teammate, but not as a media guy. He's not looking to make any headlines, but he's always cordial, and I'm happy for him. I mean, it's kind of tough, that first-round pressure, and I'm sure a year ago he's wondering, well, I think it's going to work. I think I'm going to make it, but probably a lot of doubts.
0: He's made it now in a very big way.
1: I mean, it's incredible. He gets invited to the All-Star game. We all knew that for about the past month and a half. He's going to make the All-Star team one way or the other. But, again, just like the season's been unexpected, none of us on Monday morning thought, you know what, he's about to become a...
3: Right.
1: Huge brand around
3: baseball. I didn't think that at 8 o'clock on Monday night.
1: Right. Hey, he's going to take part. Good for him. People are watching. Oh, who's this guy? Oh, he's on the Cardinals. Okay. And then the way it plays out, he is, what do you call him, the bell of the ball. He really is. Papers listed in the dossier, the Polos Plus dossier, a post-Jaywalk world. That's what we're living in.
2: Yeah. Coming out party was last night, two nights ago, and... You know, the consensus you see from people online is like, I'm upset that I wasn't a bigger fan of this guy sooner, you know?
3: Oh, is that right? Really?
2: Mm-hmm.
3: Were there columns written, or what were
2: just taking the pulse of the world at large.
3: Yeah, you can tell he's a likable guy.
2: Yeah.
3: Likable family, has humility, dealt with a lot of adversity, and, you know, comes off as a really good guy.
1: There is no dig me quality to
2: no.
1: it, which the skipper used to get mad if you were a dig me guy.
3: Johnny Lode.
2: Who was the biggest dig me guy?
1: Well, I think John Rodriguez got sideways for calling himself J-Rod.
3: But yet really wasn't like that.
1: No, very pleasant guy.
3: Really, a really good guy, John Rodriguez was. But I just think that was kind of the thing. And he came up and he had written J-Rod on his spikes. and he did that in a clubhouse littered with Hall of Famers. You know, so a rookie comes up with, who was in there? You had Walker Pools, Edmonds, Roland. God, I feel like I'm leaving somebody out.
2: Carpenter?
3: Yeah. Yeah, that was the year he won the Cy Young. Molina, that was his first year, 05. Yeah. Yeah. Pools, I mean, geez. And then a rookie comes up. But it's kind of like yesterday I was talking with the great Brendan Glock, a salesperson here, who Doug, he is working with me on our TMA social media clips, and a really good guy, TMA guy, God bless him. And he was, I don't know why we're talking about all this nonsense. Oh, because he's friends with the Matheny's, and we were talking about the famous Sassy Cassie moment.
0: Oh, gosh. Not that sound effect again. You know what it does to me.
3: What does it do to you? It puts you in a good headspace is what I think happens.
1: We mentioned her being on the show, and then Buck Swope sent me a picture of her on the show. She really is.
7: Package of dynamite named Sassy Cassie.
1: Really is. How did you get her to show up at an event?
3: Well, I think at this point, if you're a national star and we say, hey, we're going to be doing a little program in St. Louis, would you like to stop by? You make sure you...
1: What if she had texted back, F Mizzou, so I'm not doing the show.
7: Great winning package of dynamite named Sassy Cassie.
2: Is that Brian Hoffman on the read there?
3: It does sound like Hoffman's like doing voiceover work to get for the stag bars.
2: Yeah. It does sound like Hoffman.
0: But is that sound effect supposed to say that she's short?
3: It conveys that there. Here comes a gust of wind, and there she goes. That's all it's saying. It makes all the sense in the world to me.
1: She's airborne, much like the older gentleman, right? With the buffalo.
2: Yeah, I think it was like going up and down.
1: Oh, she's being tossed around.
2: Not tossed around.
3: So Brennan was asking me. He goes, hey, I think one of his buddy. I don't know. You know somebody who played baseball in the major leagues, and the first time he hit home run. Fell back on the field, and Harrison Bader threw it up in the stands. He goes, what's Bader like? I go, you know what? Bader was, I don't know what your guys' experience was with him.
0: He was great.
3: Great
0: guy.
3: Great guy. Mm-hmm. But similar to John Rodriguez coming up and not kind of knowing the unwritten rules, this is what I think hockey does a good job, because you're with people playing the game at a high level when you're in your formative years. Maybe baseball doesn't have it. And Bader comes from absurd money. I mean, we're not talking about like, oh, he's a millionaire. No. We're talking absurd money. And so when he rolled up to spring training, he would stay at the Koch brothers' place in Palm Beach, and because his family's friends with the Koch brothers, and would drive, I don't know if it was a Bentley or a Rolls Royce, into the parking lot, and he's like a double A ball player, and the major league players go, who in the hell is the, because they don't know all these guys, who in the hell is the double A guy parking his light blue Bentley, you know, next to our cars? And that's, so then it became, oh, this kid's arrogant, but in reality, that was just his world. He didn't know any better. And I think that's the same case with John Rodriguez when he came up. He didn't know any better, but he was a really good guy.
0: Yeah, I think John Rodriguez got a bad break on that. People use nicknames to write on their stuff all the time. If you had written T-Mac on your little slipper spikes, no one would have gotten mad, right?
3: I did, but slipper I could only fit the T spikes. And the M on the spikes.
2: Yeah.
3: If I were at least a size 4, I could have fit the MAC.
0: I mean, don't you have to kind of be a jerk to rail on somebody who just wrote J-Rod on his spikes?
2: What about giving
0: him
2: the nickname Johnny Lode?
3: What about that? That was a good alternative.
2: Doesn't even make any sense.
0: No, makes no sense at all.
1: Well, do you know Tony La Russa? His nickname from his friend is The Lode.
2: Really?
1: Yes, because they say he's just a lot. He's like,
0: yeah.
1: So it might have been he knew his own nickname, and he's like, let me workshop this real quick. He said, I don't know. It was like, what?
2: What a peculiar fella.
1: Johnny Lode or the manager?
2: Tony La Russa. He's a peculiar fella.
1: Who called me on Easter Sunday a year ago, and I didn't answer because I thought, oh, my God, what is this about?
2: Why is he calling you on Easter Sunday?
1: It's a great question. And my wife, Kim, said, you're not going to answer that? I said, no. I said, I probably said something stupid on the show. I'm probably in trouble. That's my first thought. And then I look, and there's a text, and he said, left you a voicemail. I go, oh, great. So I'm like, that'll explain it. So I listen to the voicemail. It says, hey, it's Tony. Call me. I'm like, well, that doesn't really explain it.
2: It's a bad voicemail.
0: So what did he want?
1: He said, do you got a minute? And I said, sure, it's Easter Sunday. Sure. He was putting together the event that he did last summer. I think it actually was right at the, wasn't it during the All-Star break last year where he had his event?
8: No, yeah.
1: At Stiefel, and he wanted to get to, he was just kind of workshopping what he had in mind. That's the load. He had a plan. I think I have John Rodriguez on my podcast within the last couple of years, still lives in the New York area, and he really was a pleasant guy.
8: Yeah, nice truly. Guy. Good guy.
1: Uh-huh. Yeah, he was fun. I think he just also was enjoying the moment. If you play baseball your whole life, you get to the big leagues, and it doesn't last long, but you're on the St. Louis Cardinals at their heyday with Edmonds and Pujols, Molina. Oh, my God. Would have been fun.
0: Yeah, and then real quickly, right, your nickname on your shoes, and then that becomes what everyone talks about.
1: We should get him on. He'd probably talk all about it.
3: Yeah, he was really legitimately a good guy.
1: I'm trying to think of a true dig me, like that came in. Like we've talked about Tino Martinez just not being happy to be here, but like a dig me. And Harrison Bader, I think what hurt him, Cardinals used him for all their social media. And I know the Plowhawk got sideways. Mm-hmm. I heard
3: he didn't like that he was called the King.
1: They showed him like wearing the jersey in the off season. They said the King has arrived. I'm like, that was probably some 20-year-old intern that tweeted that out.
2: Yeah, Ozuna was a little dig me.
1: Just by wearing perhaps. The sleeve.
2: Nah, the way he like celebrates homers is a lot.
0: Carlos Martinez, would he have been a dig me guy?
2: Yeah, his likes on Twitter certainly were.
1: His likes on Twitter.
2: Yes,
1: historically, we haven't had a lot of dig.
3: I know. I'm going through that right now, and I'm actually having a tough time with it.
1: And I think for a while people thought, well, the Cardinals don't choose those kind of players. They right. keep it kind of vanilla. Dig me. Now, Ty Hill introduced himself by saying he was going to have the pick parade, mm-hmm. but we kind of talked him into that, to be fair.
3: We didn't help him out.
1: He's another one. Well, I'm going to okay, Ty Hill. Yeah, this
3: Doug
1: is
3: Ty Hill's going to be on.
1: And John Rodriguez.
0: Okay.
1: What a duo that would be. There are people in their 30s. Who are these people?
3: Yep, Jackson. That's from Carlos Martinez's Twitter favorites. That's actually a name in the Air Comfort Service text inbox. 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We are heading into the Marcana. Evergreen Wealth Strategies 9 o'clock hour here on TMA, which will include on our Polos Plus dossier, the Design Air Heating and Cooling email of the day, the morning after, at InsideSTL.com. 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
3: you requested this? Why?
0: I'm just ready for some travel music. Doesn't this feel like the kind of music you'd hear in the background of a movie when they're doing a montage? He's driving across the country.
3: I bet papers could tell you what film it happened in, too. That's how good he is.
0: What film?
2: That was Doors.
3: That's a good guess.
2: I would imagine.
1: Hey, what movie was this one in? The Doors?
3: TMA 101 ESPN shows also available to be viewed anytime you want, live or later in the day on the TMA STL YouTube channel, where Boots Gone Savage is talking to No Life Drew, who's talking to Scorsese in the TMA remote lamp. They're all in there, and it's great to have them in there. Doug, how are you going to be watching the Open this weekend?
0: You mean the British Open? Probably on TV.
3: You having people over like at 5 in the morning?
0: I'm not, no.
3: Papers, how do you handle the Open? Because the time is, like, Scottie Scheffler will be making the turn by the time we get on the air tomorrow.
2: I know. I love a Sunday at the Open where you just wake up early, have some coffee, and you get the leaders tee off at like 8 a.m. St. Louis time. It's pretty great.
3: They're expecting great weather.
2: Which sucks.
3: Uh-oh.
0: Seems like almost every year, at least one day is rainy. And
2: that's what I want at the Open. At the Masters, I want beautiful.
0: The British Open or U.S.?
2: The Open Championship.
0: Oh, for heaven's sakes.
2: Like the Masters, you want beautiful and sunny and no clouds so you can see the greenery around. And at the Open, you want wet and windy.
3: You want the hawk up?
2: Yeah. That's what otherwise.
1: Guys in windbreakers, their hair flying everywhere.
2: Otherwise, it's not as interesting. It's more fun when they're like having to battle that stuff.
0: Okay.
3: Doug, Royal Birkdale is where it will take place. You may remember Jordan Spieth in 2017. Oh my goodness, that tee shot so far offline, and he has to negotiate the television towers and the patrons lining the fairways. And of course, the thick, thick tufts of grass in his way. Oh, and what a beautiful shot to find himself on the green. And then he rolls in the putt and tells Michael Greller, his longtime caddy, go get that. Go get that. And then hours later, he would go and get himself the Calder. How's that feel to you? The claret. Calder? Claret.
0: It's a claret jug, right?
3: The Calder trophy.
1: It'd be hockey, right?
0: Yeah. Old
1: rookie.
0: That would have been unusual.
3: That's what
0: made the tournament.
3: That's what made it such
0: a
3: memorable event. Rory McIlroy got dark. So did Scottie Scheffler yesterday. They were both talking about dying. I don't know how this happened.
0: Oh no!
3: At the pressers yesterday.
1: Was it raining? Terrible.
3: Yeah, maybe that's what the issue was. Papers. What do we have going on here with Roderick McRib?
2: This is Rory asked about his legacy after he dies. It's kind of a weird question.
0: Kind of.
1: What's your grandma think?
0: Especially since he's only what 30 something.
2: Yeah.
16: How concerned are you with your legacy past when you'll be on this earth? How concerned are you with how you'll be viewed in 100 years? Do you think about that kind of thing? Does it matter to you since you won't be here? I mean, how does that go?
17: No, I don't really care. You know, I... I

0: 100 years or more. You got to be a Babe Ruth, Michael Jordan type, I think.
1: Tim McKernan.
2: Yeah, I don't know. My dad tells me this show's pretty popular.
0: No, McElroy won't be one that they'll be talking about in 100. Maybe Tiger, but not McElroy.
2: Talk about baseball! We don't care about golf, morons!
0: Oh.
2: It's from the 573.
3: Well, the Cardinals are back at it this weekend.
2: Why'd you go with a different dialect there? I noticed.
3: What? Well, no, they're playing in Arizona on Friday. Talk about baseball. Well, the All-Star game was last night. It was 4-0. Junior Circuit got us again. They've won 11-13.
4: Yeah, but mm-hmm.
3: Riley O'Brien, scoreless inning. However, he did nick Junior Caminero on the hand. Apparently, he's okay.
0: That's good baseball chatter there.
2: Herrera. Don't talk about golf or baseball!
5: That's from Jackson Soy Boy.
0: Stop telling us what to do.
5: Hey, Jackie Bug.
1: Yeah.
5: You sound rough, buddy. Summer sick sucks. Wifey makes great soup. Want to have her swing by? That's from Shrimply Pibbles.
1: Not a soup guy.
0: Really?
1: Generally speaking.
5: What if wifey brings it?
1: I mean, that helps, I guess.
0: How about chicken noodle soup? You don't like that?
1: It's okay. I like a bisque.
3: Can I bring you something today? I'll stop by.
1: No, thanks.
3: Okay, good, because I wasn't going to.
1: Yeah.
2: Talk about the Home Run Derby some more!
5: I'm not a pretzel.
3: Now, yesterday they were mad that we talked about it too much, but the lasting moment of this year's Midsummer Classic, Doug, will be for years and years, the Jordan Walk.
0: Yeah, and that did so much for his whole
3: brand.
0: Right? Yeah, what would have happened had he not hit 6 in a row, but he hits 4 in a row? Would we still be talking about him like this future superstar, and everybody loves him, and he's?
3: If he didn't win, you mean?
0: Yeah, if he came up one home run short.
3: Would not have been the same.
1: To quote Kanye West, I guess we'll never know.
5: Doug, think about that. We're quoting Kanye West.
3: That you said it?
5: And he's just performing but not talking in between sets now. He just shows up, plays huge venues, but doesn't.
1: Probably for the best.
5: You think that's the right move?
3: He said a lot.
1: Stop talking in between albums would probably behoove him.
5: I'll be in Arizona to watch the Cardinals. I'll be available to call and break down that series at 10. That's from Illini Lance.
0: Oh, good. Yeah, we'd like him to do that.
3: Don't talk golf. Don't talk baseball. Where does that leave us? We talked soccer earlier.
0: We talked a little bisque.
5: How about this? How about some local soccer? We play our rivals tomorrow and the transfer window's open. That's from the 636.
3: Sporting KC is in town. Back at it, Energizer Park, Doug, 7:30 Thursday night.
0: Can you explain the transfer window to us?
3: Well, players are available, but you got to spend a little money.
0: Players on every team?
3: Well, international players are available.
0: Okay.
3: That's the extent of my knowledge right there.
0: All right.
3: But we're looking to add
1: Let's
3: on.
1: Let's go get Jude Bellingham.
3: Yes.
0: What would
3: Jude
0: that
3: Bellingham
0: cost?
3: Come home?
1: Probably $100
0: million. Oh. A year?
1: No, that would just be the transfer fee.
0: Okay.
3: And then you sign him after that.
1: Then you have to pay. Then, but he doesn't get that money. Madrid would get that money.
3: I don't want to really get into this MLS discussion, but I do think a point was made that with this World Cup, huge moment. A lot of people are into it. And the fact that Lionel Messi is one of the stars of this particular event, and people are, wow, Lionel Messi, wow, he's huge. Oh, yeah, he's in the MLS. It's almost lost on people. And it's because they have the Apple deal where most people don't see him. And they have this huge opportunity with Messi. And yet, I think most just casual soccer fans, casual sports fans, don't even realize this guy is playing in a league in the U.S. and it's largely unnoticed, which is a problem.
0: If they would just play a game or two over the air on network TV, it would help.
3: And put him on every week. Yeah. Put it out there. I think it's a big miss. Anyway, we'll take your calls.
5: I was reading an interview with Don Garber, I guess it was a couple weeks ago, and he was talking about the Apple TV deal and the MLS season pass, which I was more than happy to get in their first season. I was all fired up about it. I personally liked it. And he said, with the benefit of hindsight, he says, in light of what we know today, we would do the same deal other than the subscription part of it. He is of the opinion that that is the way the television will be delivering sports at some point in the near future, but acknowledges they were ahead of the curve, but not necessarily in a good way for the growth of their game, speaking to what you were just presenting, Martin.
3: Because I think people that first year, for City at least, oh, wow, it's on Apple? I've got Apple. No. You go to Apple.

0: couple, and then you buy the package on top. And then people are like, all right, forget it.
1: Yeah. In the first 3 years of the Apple deal, MLS struggled to meaningfully grow its season pass subscription base, even with global icon Lionel Messi entering the league. The little viewership data that did trickle out about the league was almost concerning, all concerning. And while year three did bring on some incremental improvements, adding standalone windows to the schedule and striking distribution deals to integrate MLS matches into channel guides, Apple and MLS knew it wasn't enough to achieve the growth both thought were possible. And during a recent interview hosted by the Sports Business Journal, Commissioner Garber acknowledged the shortcomings of the original Apple deal, though he reiterated that he's happy with the partnership overall. Quote, in light of what we know today, we would do the same deal other than the subscription. But other than the subscription is a pretty severe downplay by the commissioner. The subscription was the whole model for the original deal, after all, and it failed. But it's important to give credit for pivoting away from season pass once it became clear it would not be sustainable. So they got away from it, and it did not present growth.
0: Yeah. But if you, the average American has no idea that Lionel Messi plays in the U.S.
2: Right. And while you might have Netflix and HBO and Paramount and Peacock, at some point, a lot of people just say, I'm not going to do any more of these subscription things. I'm just not. And that's probably what's happened with Apple.
1: Talk about the Iserman firing!
3: It's from a 314.
4: What is this, karaoke? Talk about what the hell we're talking
0: taking
4: about.
0: Taking requests?
4: Yeah.
0: What is this, karaoke? Yeah, that should be in the dossier one day.
4: Yeah.
0: Subheading.
4: It's whatever. You got fired.
1: The only way kickball takes off like they want, we need a team in the Premier Champions League, which won't happen. MLS sucks. That's from In De Boer, we trust.
4: An American team in the English Premier League? How would that work?
1: Well,
2: I don't know.
4: The league would have
2: to make it happen.
4: The league would have to elevate itself to the level of one of the six major European leagues.
0: Toledo FC represents all of us. We get them in the
4: then
0: league.
4: They play against like Burnley. Like, how the hell is that going
2: to
4: work?
2: Sometimes you hear about the NFL possibly expanding to London.
4: That's never happened, though.
2: No, it hasn't. But they keep talking about it. But nobody ever talks about an American team getting in the English league.
4: Right. Well, just if nothing else, for the logistical nightmare that would be.
2: Well, they'd be stationed over there.
4: Okay, but then it's not really American.
2: If you called it New York or something, it might help.
1: Doug, as you would expect right now. Get Up is discussing Flo Balogun and his interview, and Mad Dog is not happy. He is right now. You can see the hand movement, a tribute to Stu Klytenek. Flo Balogun yesterday was on the Today Show, as a matter of fact. Or was it CBS? Hell, I don't know. Either way, it was one of those morning shows. He said that his initial reaction when that suspension was overturned was, I was happy to be back on the team. But when I kind of started to reflect, I knew it was going to cause a lot of controversy, and I could almost see within my teammates a bit of nerves because it's something that's so unique. But the closer we got to the game, I tried to just focus as best I could, but it was difficult. A lot of outside noise, and that's hard to avoid. Balogun said his teammates provided him with a lot of reassurance. He then added, it wasn't something I could change. It was just a situation that was unfortunate, which gave me confidence. So with regard to the actual call, the red card, he said, I was in shock. It wasn't even a tackle. I was totally in shock. I think you could see my reaction, but I just had to accept the decision and just try to be there for my team. When something's not intentional, it should never be a red card. So it was just an unfortunate situation, and I think it put a lot more pressure on us than we needed. So that is his analysis a week after the U.S.'s really rough, and that's being polite, I think, performance against Belgium.
2: It was an unfortunate situation. It was a horrendous call. I am glad they let him play in that last game. I don't know what they had to do with FIFA to make it happen. How, if they were threatened or paid off or what, but at least they made it right for the game. I can't think that the pressure of that is what caused the U.S. to play poorly. I don't think that...
0: Like a distraction for sure, but I don't think that's why they looked awful.
2: No, I don't either.
4: The argument can be made that it shifted them from like the underdog status that they had going into it to then kind of being like the team that needed some outside assistance. But even then, it doesn't change the fact that they played terribly and ultimately wouldn't have changed anything, I don't think.
2: No. Once you start playing, you don't think about all that stuff. No. At least it's been my experience when I played in World Cup games.
0: Your experience.
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1: Doug, some people love this song, some people hate this song. Ah, yes.
18: It's been played a lot for, what, 40 years or so.
1: They play on 43 years? It's my play.
17: Put me in the camp of loving this song.
18: Yeah, it was a solid tune.
1: What films have used it most prominently? Jackie Papers, owner, proprietor, host of Movie Boy.
17: I don't know. I don't know of anyone that's like a.
18: I don't remember
17: this one.
1: Not Boogie Nights. Am I off on that? No. I know Sister Christian prominent, but
17: I don't think Boogie Nights would have used this. This wouldn't have been the time that this would have come out way later than the events of Boogie Nights. Not way later, but later.
1: They're playing Sister Christian. I think it's right around the same year. Doug, is Sister Christian in Africa right around the same year? Night Ranger coming to St. Louis, too.
18: Okay. 82, 83
17: range. 99 Left Balloons, for sure.
1: 84 all day. How about that percussion right there? Did you catch that?
18: Yeah, I heard. Yeah, from you.
1: Like Biz Markie.
18: What's the theme today?
17: Whatever. Okay. Why does there have to be a theme?
18: Because sometimes you have a theme.
17: Sometimes?
18: That's why I ask, because sometimes you have a theme.
1: While Jackson looks that up, I'll tell people how to enjoy mentality. Remember the dad we all respected? He worked all day, coached the team at night, and still had something left in the tank at bedtime. 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
17: No. According to IMDb, Toto's Africa is not featured on the Boogie Nights soundtrack.
1: Okay.
17: Some great songs, but no.
1: But the era was the same as Sister Christian in 99.
18: 82 for Africa.
17: Okay, all right, yeah.
19: 83 for Sister Christian.
17: Yeah, all right.
1: Doug Night Ranger's coming to town. You never knew if it was the guitarist or the drummer singing a Night Ranger.
17: I, for whatever reason, thought Africa was later in the 80s than 82. My apologies.
18: Night Ranger with El Monstero, I think I've heard it. One of the commercial breaks.
1: Nope. No, Night Ranger.
17: But the better part of Boogie Nights.
1: You like Sentimental Street? You guys like Sentimental Street? I mean, of course you got Sister Christian.
18: Yeah. Don't tell me you love me.
17: The better part of Boogie Nights is in the 70s. It takes a turn, New Year's Eve party, 1980. A little bit.
18: How many times have you seen Boogie Nights?
17: Probably 20.
18: Wow.
20: 20 times?
17: Mm-hmm. Maybe not all the way through, but
20: so you devote 50 hours or more to watch
17: it? Again, not all the way through, probably.
1: Okay. Doug, Blues Schedule News. The Blues open up the home portion of the 2026-2027 schedule October 8th against the San Jose Sharks.
20: Ooh. Okay. That is exciting news.
1: Easy. They're going to come for you.
20: Well, I mean, they got to play somebody to start, right?
1: Easy.
18: So about 2.5 months. Opening night, October 8th. What day of the week, Tim? Is that a Saturday?
1: I think it actually is.
18: Oh, no. Is it the day of a big Mizzou game or something?
1: That's the only reason, but I think it's Thursday because Missouri plays against A&M on the 10th, 11 o'clock start, of course.
18: October 8th.
1: If they're playing against Vanderbilt, it would be at 7 p.m.
18: Macklin celebrating. Okay. All right. Okay.
1: 5-0 loss, just like last season. Oh, it's a big steep. Boy, it just doesn't take.
20: That's being a little negative.
1: No one cares about the schedule, Doug? That's from the TMA Reddit Insider.
20: Well, I mean, we do. How excited do you get about this? There's always going to be a schedule. It's not like they do the home opener like baseball teams do or anything.
1: Mr. Licks is calling in about the schedule announcement. He is on the Callier and Thompson phone lines, and it is our pleasure to welcome to...
20: Rats.
1: What happened? What happened?
17: Never mind.
20: What's going on? You cut him off.
17: Nope, we're good.
0: Okay. Doug, Mr. Licks is excited about the announcement, and he is on here to talk it over on 101 ESPN and the TMASTL YouTube channel. Good morning, Mr. Licks.
21: Hey, is this work?
20: Yes, we hear you.
21: Sorry to interrupt the schedule talk.
20: Well, what kind of chatter would you like to hear?
21: Well, just landed in Atlanta, and walking around here for the World Cup game, it's never been more glaringly obvious that St. Louis is in no way ready to host something like this.
20: Oh, gosh. No.
21: Anytime soon.
20: No.
21: Nor will we ever. No, I'm not selling tickets. Nor will we ever be ready to do something like this.
20: Well, we got a long way to go.
21: In a really bad mood. What?
20: We'd have a long way to go if we're going to get there to be able to host a World Cup event. You're right about that.
21: Thank you.
18: Licks, do you look like a guy who would sell tickets?
21: Do I look like a guy?
20: Yeah, listen, are we bothering you right now?
21: I'm wearing a Man U Rooney jersey. I feel like it was a mistake. It's literally like all Argentina fans, and I'm just a tiny little twink.
0: There aren't a lot of England fans?
21: Well, I haven't seen him yet. I don't know if there's...
18: Are you in Ireland?
21: Spanish, I don't even know.
20: Why are people coming up and talking to you while you're on the phone?
21: I'm walking through crowded World Cup fans. I'm not even a soccer guy. These people are crazy.
18: Are you there for the game? Is that why? Did you go to see this event?
21: No, I just came to hang outside the stadium, Martin.
18: Okay.
20: Well, you just said, he's snippy, this guy.
18: You just said, I'm not really a soccer guy. Tim, it would seem odd. I'm not really a soccer guy, but here I am going to a World Cup semifinal.
21: Well, if you get invited to England, Argentina, I feel like you got to say yes.
20: Who invited you? Who invited you to go?
21: Someone that I work with.
20: Okay.
18: Seem excited to be there.
20: All right.
21: Yes, and it's like a world-class city, and then St. Louis just makes St. Louis seem like just like a dump zone.
20: Yeah, I know, it hits you sometimes when you go to Atlanta and Denver and Nashville towns that Seattle used to be about our size, and now they're still taken off, and we're trapped.
21: New York.
20: Trapped in the past. Well, New York.
21: Tampa.
20: We were never in New York.
21: Austin.
20: Yeah, there's a lot of them.
21: Chicago.
20: Well, we were never really at Chicago, at least not in the last.
22: Shut up, ravioli head.
21: No.
20: No, you're not going to compare us to Chicago or L.A. or New York, of course, but Atlanta, we should have a fighting chance to be as good as Atlanta or Denver, or cities like that.
21: No, I don't think so.
20: What is going on there?
21: A lot of, I keep seeing guys kiss.
20: Oh.
0: Snag that audio.
21: Compra entrada. What does that mean, KG?
23: I buy a ticket.
0: No, nice. Wow, this is Doug. This is on the ground.

0: ground reporting in Atlanta. This show is covering Argentina and England.
1: Why don't you sell that ticket you got? If you're not a soccer guy, Doug, you could probably get thousands for that ticket.
2: What'd you say, Lix?
3: ¿Cómo se dice twink in español?
1: Twink?
3: Sí.
1: How do you say twink in Spanish?
4: Probably just skinny, right?
2: Yeah, flaquito.
3: Okay, thank you. So anyways, I guess that's all I got. I just man on the street action down here.
0: Yeah, good to have this. Great reporting. Really solid reporting.
1: Just walking to the airport.
5: Could be part of the rewind today.
3: I'm outside the stadium.
1: Okay.
3: Yeah, it's cool. They got little trinkets and stuff. They're selling all sorts of things.
0: Are you with friends, family? What do you got going on, Lix?
3: It's a colleague event. I'll be here with colleagues.
0: Oh, some money.
4: Ole Miss class of 2004 reunion.
0: Oh!
3: I can't even believe you right now, Jackson.
1: Brother.
3: Okay. Yeah, it's about to get loud. I think I'm walking into a music area, but, you know, one thing I just wanted to say was that, you know, a lot of people, when they wake up in the morning, they do affirmations. Seems like something Jackson definitely does. Where they just say, like, positive things about themselves and their life, make them feel good. I like to do what's called Timformations. I just think about all the different things that Tim is great at, and it puts me in a really good place.
1: Stop it. Stop it.
0: I think more people should do that.
5: If Tim could grab a quick flight, could he have your ticket?
3: I ride first class, baby.
1: What was that?
0: Thank you, Lix.
3: Thank you, Tim. Bye.
0: There's Mr. Lix down there amongst the Argentinian fans as he walks into Mercedes-Benz Stadium for the World Cup semifinal. He's on the ground with Doug. All we found out was colleagues.
1: Yeah. He doesn't give up much. Talk about a dig-me guy. Dig me, I'm going to the game. I don't even care about soccer, and I'm going to the game.
0: Doug, Josh is on the line now. Josh is on the Calais Thompson phone lines.
1: He's probably there, too.
5: Bad boy Josh.
0: Hold on a second. I'm getting shook off here by papers.
5: This is a no-fly zone.
0: And Chairman Kirk can't believe I'm getting shook off. He's stunned over there. What's the problem?
5: Is it a no-fly zone or nobody's there?
4: Nobody on the line.
2: I put someone on the line.
0: No!
4: He's not there.
5: Tim was Josh the bad boy?
0: Jay Walter was really down on him.
2: I think Josh realized he couldn't follow Lix.
4: That's fair.
0: So that was the kind of deal there?
2: That was a great call.
5: Was it?
1: I don't know how great it was.
5: The twink was buying trinkets?
0: Josh Bob Bill has just issued a statement in the Air Comfort Service text inbox. This is not Josh Bob Bill. So he wants it clear that the gentleman, longtime listener here of the program, Josh Bob Bill, of course, shares a building with Keisha Gray in Tampa. That was not the Josh on the Callier and Thompson phone lines who either bailed or Jackson cut off. We don't know. Okay. We were looking for... Chairman Kurt texted me, said, this guy's going to be a good one.
1: No. Okay.
0: My radar says he could be good. That's what I read.
1: Okay.
0: And I said, all right. Lix has already told us about his travels to Atlanta. There's a bilingual call. I thought, let's move to Josh.
5: Lick seemed to be very distracted with us, and yet he called us. But we were do you ever get people call you, and then they're in the drive-thru? I'm like, God, you called me?
4: James Carville.
0: Warson Woods Wacko says, Lix is in Atlanta because they need a bunch of temporary Richard Jewell, quote, security workers. I know because half my staff left for the day to work, and those guys are poor, debt-ridden people. That's from the Warson Woods Wacko talking about his staff.
4: It's always your own guys.
1: Staff is in Atlanta doing the Richard Jewell.
5: That poor fella. Was that a TV movie or was it an actual
0: movie? It was a real film.
4: Clint Eastwood.
5: I never saw that.
1: He was wrongly accused of the bombing.
4: Oh, Paul Walter Hauser. Kathy Bates is in it. Olivia Wilde, John Hamm.
5: They needed a guy to slap his picture on TV the next day. Here he is.
4: Pretty good.
0: Doug, there were accusations that Mr. Lix was calling in from an urgent care in Cottleville, he has sent in pictures from the streets of Atlanta with the fans, where he says, for the most part, it's Argentinian fans. I would think that there'd be a large amount of... yeah, we do. I would think there's a lot of... England fans. Papers, what do you think the breakdown will be there today, huh?
4: More Argentina fans.
0: They're right.
5: Because they came to win. They've showed up for the month. They're all here.
4: Yep. And I think people who are just Americans love Messi so much that they wear Argentina jerseys and root for him.
1: if you had a ticket and you didn't really care that much about the game, I bet you could get a fortune for it today. Wouldn't you think? There's got to be a lot of people that traveled and made the trip trying desperately to get their hands on a ticket.
4: Probably.
0: There's no way this guy thinks Atlanta's better than St. Louis. Has he been to Atlanta without the World Cup? Doug, that's from the 217.
4: Doug, you like the Varsity.
1: Oh, the most overrated burger place I've ever been in my life. It was like dog food.
0: You doing a library?
1: Pictures of all these celebrities all over the wall, presidents, you name it, the biggest celebrities you can think of had all been there. And I ate it, and it was like dog food.
0: You're going to lose that sponsorship.
1: It was horrible.
5: And it's not a chain, right? It's just a spot?
1: I think so.
4: And because multiple
5: what's
4: in
5: big
4: Atlanta.
5: Down there? Crystal is big? Is that the burger joint?
0: Yeah.
4: Chicken wings down there are massive. So it's like the chicken wing capital of America.
5: Why do you hate Magic City?
0: Yeah, Magic City on a Monday. Jamie Gertz.
4: Yeah. Chicken wings.
0: Yeah, there aren't white castles in the South, right? It's all crystal. Mostly or has crystal. That changed? Have they infiltrated?
4: There's a white castle, I think, in the South. Too.
0: Now there is?
4: I think. I don't know.
0: Okay.
4: I think. I think crystal's the more prominent. But they have like checkers and rallies down there, too, which is tasty, if you ask me. Good fries.
0: One of those Rams-Saints games, went out, had a few libations afterwards. This is pre-DoorDash, Postmates, Super Eats, all that. I don't even know who the hell delivered it, but I was all drunk in my room and had Crystal delivered to my room, and I was like 24.
1: Gosh.
0: I'm surprised I wasn't conducting manual to pay for it.
4: Might have been.
0: Yeah, maybe I blacked that out.
5: Or at least you offered.
0: At the very least you offered.
4: Yeah,
0: I mean, I was raised right.
4: Who would have delivered it?
0: I don't know.
4: Like a guy on Craigslist?
5: Yeah. You yell out your window, got any burgers?
4: Yeah, right.
5: If it's not room service.
4: Yeah.
5: Varsity Atlanta started in 1928, Doug. I like their website. It lists head coach George
0: George C. Scott?
1: I don't know.
4: I like that. You ever see Hardcore with George C. Scott? Oof.
0: University of Missouri's phone.
4: Yeah. Hardcore. Not great.
5: Not great.
0: That dweeb did not fly out of Spirit. No flights to Peachtree or ATL that would have been completed. What a cockwobble he is.
1: Oh.
0: Doug, that's from the Veiled Prophet.
1: Gosh.
0: Guys, I am convinced that Mr. Licks is from Lime. That's from Jackson Mamdami.
1: He could be. He very well could be.
0: Their burger place down there is Whataburger. Their spicy catsup is next level. That's from Indebor We Trust.
4: Well, the burger stinks.
0: Wow!
4: Yeah, it's no good. It's Burger King. That's what it tastes like.
0: Is In-N-Out in Nashville now?
4: I think so.
0: Why did I feel like I saw, maybe when I was at the Cardinal game?
4: I saw something like that.
0: Okay, yeah.
4: In-N-Out made the move, I think, maybe Nashville.
0: So they went around us?
4: Bastards.
0: Thank you.
4: Yeah.
5: Oh, they went right through us.
0: Yeah, they did. What does Kansas City have? Because Mahomes got something over there?
4: Whataburger.
0: They got Whataburger.
4: Yeah, through, yeah. Mahomes, Texas.
5: That's a Texas thing, right?
4: Yeah, Whataburger is overrated.
5: Big old W.
1: Do we really need any more fast food burger joints here?
4: Easy. Shake Shack's as good as
1: is
4: any.
1: There any shortage?
4: Shake Shack is as good as any fast food burger.
0: I need a tactic for my Shake Shack order, though, because sometimes I can tell I got the burger that's been sitting out for a mite bit. So I need a tactic. What's the tactic to make sure that I don't get Doug, I need a burger.
1: Special order.
0: That's right. But then special order might turn off the guy making the burger. You see what I'm saying?
1: Well, yeah.
5: Well, it's only $25, so if it's not a good burger, then you can live with it.
0: You know what I need to do? Because, Martin, I'll just drive by the Villaggio to go to the Shake Shack. I just need to stop at the Village.
5: Yeah, come on.
0: Yeah, and they have, waffle fries and crinkle cuts at the Villaggio? Am I right?
5: Mm-hmm.
0: What a great selection.
5: Cuts, yeah, get some wings. Papers, when are we going? Let's go Friday.
4: Whenever you want.
0: I love sitting there and have a couple bottles of beer at the Village. That puts me in a good headspace.
5: What about Friday?
4: Friday I can't do.
5: Oh,
0: what do you got going on?
4: Playing golf.
5: Golf.
0: Oh, really?
5: Well, mm-hmm.
0: St. Louis, member guest?
4: I haven't played golf in weeks. Not since Belle Reve.
5: Not since Belle Reve.
1: Snob.
5: You said, not since Belle Reve. Haven't been able to get on the course.
4: No, why is that funny?
5: Because you come off like
4: it was a media day.
5: Also, sick as a dog.
0: Yeah, but when we play that clip 4 years from now, I assure you that context will not be included. That's the show.
4: Fine, I don't care.
0: That's what we're doing now.
4: I just know we were talking about cheeseburgers 2 seconds ago. It's not like I'm above anybody.
5: Somebody did point out earlier, Papers wants the kid who was shot to get back on the field, but he can't come in and push the buttons.
0: I'm with Papers. Whataburger's awful. Even worse, it's like their fries tried In-N-Out's fries and said, hold my beer. Also, Tim, the okay for Shake Shack is to order a couple singles instead of a double. some Carlos spicy wiener. Interesting. So they get double orders. So then the single order is like throwing them off. That's the move.
4: Yeah, but then that's a bad meat to bun ratio.
0: I agree. That's kind of what I'm thinking.
4: The double is perfect. So I wouldn't risk that. I've never had it where I've had like a bad situation.
0: No, I have.
4: Only at like third party Shake Shacks.
0: Doug, third party Shake Shacks.
4: Well, like Enterprise Center. Oh. You know what I'm saying?
0: Yeah. No,
4: like if you're getting it from like or the airport, you know.
5: There's still a Mike Shannon at the airport. Remember that? There was a Mike. Recent
0: they got Three Kings over there. Three Kings wings don't play.
4: Yeah.
0: Forget about it.
5: Doug, did you forget about it already?
1: No.
4: It's kind of in the, it's by the DMX Chapel there, so it's kind of off to the DMX side. Chapel.
0: I like that.
4: Yeah. DMX Chapel.
0: Okay. I would happily break bread at the Villaggio with Mr. Martin and my husband slash wife, Jackson. That's from Brian Henschen. Of course, they got married this past weekend. It'd be fun. Henschen, Jackson, Martin.
4: I'd love it.
0: I'd be there, but maybe I'm not at the table, but I'll bust the tables like I did at Pietro's.
5: Well, first, I got to knock out this Jackson lunch. We just cannot.
4: What about Thursday?
5: We cannot get corresponding dates. I cannot do Thursday.
4: Okay. See? Next Monday.
5: Maybe, yeah.
4: Okay.
5: What is next Monday? We got going on. Let's do it.
0: Shake Shack at the NOLA Airport. Don't play trust. It's from Bobby Tejas.
1: The one in the Chesterfield Valley plays. I went there and ordered and waited 25 minutes. They never gave me my food. I said, can I just get my money back? And then they argued about that. And finally, they gave me my money back. I never did eat.
0: Second sponsor we lost in the segment. Email in the morning after. 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James Carlton is a longtime sponsor of this program and the Tim McKernan Show podcast papers. We're going to have to do a QFTA. We need to schedule that like you and Martin at the Village, though. Mm-hmm. 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I got to get on that. 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That's how James Carlton initially got involved. So sponsoring the podcast, now part of TMA as well. And now 101 ESPN with Jamie Rivers switching to James Carlton. And he could not believe how much money just switching to James Carlton saved him. 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
0: After 101 ESPN and the TMA STL YouTube channel, Tim McKernan, Doug Vaughn, Martin Kilcoyne, Jackson Bouquet, and Chairman Kurt filtering emails and phone calls here on the program. And we welcome you to participate in a wide variety of ways by calling in, texting in, and, of course, emailing in. We'll have the Design Air Heating and Cooling email today coming up on our Polos Plus dossier. Doug, no life, Drew. In response to Mr. Licks' call, where he is boots on the ground in Atlanta for Argentina and England, says in the Form Energy YouTube chat, I'm pretty sure the call list is a bunch of dudes Tim met at Shamrocks and St. Peter's to kill time. I'm not familiar. Is this a cocktail lounge?
1: I don't know.
0: Have you ever been to Shamrocks and St. Peter's?
5: No, I've driven past it. I believe it's always mentioned when we do burger talk.
0: Oh, is that right?
5: We get some burger shout-outs, I believe.
0: Well, in this case, the allegation is these callers who call into this show are people I met at Shamrocks, and they call in to kill time.
1: What's possible, I guess.
0: Initially, years ago, the allegation was the only people who got read on the program were my classmates from high school. But now we've moved on to Shamrocks and St. Peter's.
5: We're big with Shamrocks and Chaminade. Those are our two.
13: Hey, can I be suspended for like 20 minutes?
0: See?
5: Cousin Nick's in Atlanta. He said, I didn't know you needed a World Cup correspondent. I could have gone down there and maybe had something a little more upbeat than Licks. Cousin Nick,
14: I'm not
5: going to
14: speak for Stan. That's something Stan needs to do.
5: Roger Goodell has entered the conversation randomly. Papers, meds are starting to take hold.
0: Jackson's feeling drops right now.
5: Go for it. What do you got?
0: Yeah. This is your time, Papers. Our time is over.
15: And we're very bad and butt ugly. Yep. Doug was never going to leave his wife for me, so I figure I might as well marry a woman.
16: I've got news for you.
17: It's refreshing to see rich white women.
1: Maybe the drop of all time right there.
0: That it's refreshing, like on a hot summer day.
18: Yes, I have a cuckold situation. loving how you sexualize the food. This is perfect for a shopping mall.
19: It's very sexy.
18: The only thing I'm seeing I'd like to put an amend on, perhaps a little more room here for the fixins. You know what I'm talking about?
19: Ooh, we're going to have a lot of fixins.
1: What in the world?
5: Somehow let's go to Village Papers. I want you to ask the waitress.
0: Yeah. Could you deliver that deadpan?
4: Well, remember, Dan McBride says that he wants to put an amend on, that they're going to need more fixings.
0: The outtakes of that scene.
4: Yeah, it's so good.
0: Glorious.
4: All the bloopers of that show.
0: With Ashley Schaefer, Will Ferrell.
4: Yeah, yeah, Craig Robinson can't even keep it together when he's trying to do that.
0: Guys, I don't... know if it's been mentioned, but the Royce Clayton on All the Smoke podcast is pretty interesting. Doug, that's from Chairman Steve in Des Moines, and he, of course, counsels Major League Baseball players on how to set parameters before they get married at Sasha's.
1: I believe we talked about Royce Clayton a couple days
0: back. Played the audio.
5: Played the clip. And Chairman Steve, I thought you were a P1. Never miss a segment. Yeah. We touched on the Royce Clayton situation.
0: No, played the audio. He might be counseling ball players. On
5: what about McGravy? Maybe calling in tomorrow. Talk a little All-Star break.
0: Yeah. See what he's got going
5: Days
0: on.
5: Today's Wednesday. It's Thursday.
1: It's Wednesday.
0: They play on Friday. So he'll just be able to take a little hour flight over. That's nice. Would have been even more convenient if they were playing the Angels. He could have been flat out hanging out down there. You know?
5: But he's doing
20: some French fries and gravy, sir.
0: And having some French fries and gravy.
4: Doug's thinking about having some French fries and gravy.
1: I was trying to think if I've ever put gravy on fries, and I don't believe I have.
4: Not like sausage gravy, like brown gravy.
1: No, I've never had brown gravy on fries.
5: You ever get a horseshoe boy?
4: I have.
5: Up there in Springfield?
4: Yeah.
1: Are you calling me boy, or is that the name of it, horseshoe boy?
21: And you need some poutine in your life. That's with the fries and the gravy and cheese curds.
1: Really?
5: Oh. Oof.
4: Yeah, nap.
0: Steve in Wildwood / Chairman Steve in Des Moines says, dude, I was in Toledo for a wedding. Sorry I don't waste my whole morning every morning. It's Chairman Steve in Des Moines.
5: Oh, I thought he did.
4: A Monday wedding?
5: He was returning, I guess. Recovering.
0: Poutine is amazing, Doug. Some Brad and Boca.
1: Okay.
0: You gotta try that.
1: Well, don't tell me what to try.
4: It doesn't seem like Doug Vaughn cuisine. French fries and gravy.
1: No. No, I don't care for that. I do like a fry. I just try not to eat very many of them.
5: What kind of fry do you prefer?
1: Just anything.
5: Well, but do you have a favorite?
1: I always liked those Wendy's fries. I thought the yield was just outstanding.
5: Has a little bit of skin to it, maybe?
1: It's like a kind of a thick steak fry. I think that's what it used to be. I haven't been there in years.
21: You dip them in the Frosty?
1: No, I wouldn't do that.
4: What about in the chili?
1: No, I don't dip them in anything. You know, I can stand on its own legs.
0: What about catsup? What about catsup?
1: Sometimes ketchup, see? Sometimes no.
0: We just caught you in a lie. It's awesome.
5: Well, it was only 1:30.
0: We're going to have the Design Air Heating and Cooling email today coming up here next on the program. It's TMA 101 ESPN.

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1: Oh, Village Bar, boy, we're talking about it a lot today. Doesn't matter, papers can't go. I'll probably be there on Friday. Love hanging out at Village Bar. Everything on the menu is great, and it's just a neighborhood hangout. It's been that way for a long time. It's not in some fancy strip mall. No, it's an original location. 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
1: A raspberry beret, Doug. I would ask why we're hearing this, but I think Jackson's plan today has just been playing music he wants to play.
12: Mm-hmm.
1: Our theme today. Stuff. Jackson, Doug Macklog was the longtime sports information director, St. Louis U.
12: Just a delightful gentleman.
1: And then he finished his career at SIU Edwardsville, loyal listener as well. He said,
12: oh, is that right? He's a loyal listener?
1: Sacrilege. He said, Did you say Atlanta's the wing capital of the world? He said sacrilege. Buffalo is the wing capital of the world. I challenge Jackson to go to Buffalo and attempt the 10-stop wing trail.
10: So there
1: you've been challenged by Dougie Mac.
12: Okay.
1: Who's a big ball knower, too. You guys could probably have fun talking hoops. Buffalo. I stand with Doug. McLeod.
10: You going to do it, Papers?
12: I'd love to.
10: Go to a Sabres game?
12: No, thanks.
10: Because the Tage Thompson thing just still hurts?
12: Yeah.
1: We might go to a Bills
12: game. Favorite logo in all of sports, though, is the Buffalo Sabres.
10: Is that right?
12: Mm-hmm.
10: Wow.
12: It's the only logo where it's two things show the city and the team name.
10: Mm-hmm. Boom.
12: It's sweet. It's perfect.
1: All right. So everything's good now.
12: Yeah.
10: Doug Raspberry Beret is about nonconformity.
13: Okay.
1: And then Warren Zevon, he did it too, but it was kind of cheeky.
10: Oh, is that right, really?
1: He did a cover of Raspberry Beret. I don't know why.
12: Werewolves in London?
1: Well, that's a song that he sang, but he also... are you saying that I know what you're talking about with Warren Zevon, you mean?
12: Well, yeah, just...
1: Why say Werewolves in London? What do you mean?
12: He sings that song.
1: Oh, that's correct.
12: Okay.
1: Tim, you can just randomly shout out.
10: Songs. I don't mind that.
12: Yeah. It's a good song.
10: We have Lawyers a wonderful Design Air Heating and Cooling Email of the Day selection for you here on TMA, and it's time for the Design Air Heating and Cooling Email of the Day.
13: Oh, is it really?
10: Yep. Okay. Morning, gentlemen. Sometimes I think I'm cool and hip, but then my boomer starts showing, and I get grumpy. This time it has to do with all these sports, quote, podcasts and their flat bill-wearing hosts and generic weight loss supplement or gambling site sponsors. I don't know why we encourage every D-bag who, quote, could have gone D1, but high school stats barely breached JV to start giving their opinion on things no one cares about. I love my traditional meat and potatoes boys on 101. Day in and day out, they are stern but fair on takes and telephone calls. Truly voices of the people, and not fishing for clickbait and sound bites in hopes of a retweet from a pizza-reviewing dork. Keep up the good work. Cheers, and God bless America, Doug. That comes from Mongo.
13: Mongo.
10: Now, I realize that probably was targeted, but I don't know who the target was.
13: No, I don't
1: either. Is it going back to the... Who was that guy, Walker, that was crapping on the Cardinal fans?
10: Ah, got it. Yeah, that probably
1: was related to that. Possibly.
13: Could be.
1: What'd he talk Mongo about? Email again.
10: Flat build?
1: Brandon Walker, was his name he's talking about. Was he wearing a flat build papers, Brandon Walker?
10: I don't think he wears flat bills.
12: No.
1: Yeah, never mind.
10: Morning, donkey boys. First off, a power ranking of D.C. area airports. Number one, Reagan National.
13: Yeah.
10: Number two, Baltimore, Washington.
13: Okay.
10: Number three, Dulles. Now that's out of the way because Mouthguard is too scared to say it. I will. England to advance is the play. Legally, I have to give a disclaimer, though. I know nothing about soccer and generally dislike the sport. Chairman and or Kilcoin. I work adjacent to the Freedom of Information Act attorney, so if you need help obtaining the video of Ken going Mach 5 into a parking lot that has a speed limit of 5 miles per hour, let me know. I'm happy to help out. And finally, on to what St. Louis is known for out here in D.C., awful driving and shootings. When it comes to driving, it's astounding how every single driver from Maryland operates a vehicle like they were born along I-270. When it comes to shootings, Doug is being a five-letter word for a cat. Brian Robinson Jr. got shot in the ass on U Street and played in the NFL 42 days later. Grow up, old man! I won't get into potty talk today because it's a special day, and I don't think what Doug was doing in Albanian positions last night is fit for radio.
13: Albanian
10: Happy birthday,
13: position.
10: Mom. That's from Jugs. He's in D.C.
13: Jugs in D.C.
1: And do we think Jugs... mom is listening?
10: I could see that.
1: Okay. Hello to Jugs.
13: Can I ask what Albanian positions are?
10: Clip that off. Jackson?
12: I have no idea.
1: I feel like Kurt might know.
13: I've never heard that before.
12: No idea.
10: I think this is based on your gas-powered Sibian.
13: I haven't got one.
10: Paul Newman.
13: It's electric.
10: Alain Delon. Alain Delon. A-L-A-I-N-D-E-L-O-N?
1: Le Dandelion? No.
14: He's a French actor and film producer.
10: Paul Newman, Alain Delon, James Dean, Brad Pitt. But enough about the actors who wish they were as handsome as Tim, because I too have had a run-in at the Hubbard parking lot. A sexual run-in, that is. Up came driving a LeBaron convertible with a khakied Mr. Magoo looking driver. After he played Ricochet Racer with seven cars and almost sideswiped me, he parked and jumped in my passenger seat. I'm horny, tie me up and tickle me. I thought, what the heck, I got time. So it was game on. He had the cutest wheezing giggle fit, a giggle fit complemented by a chubby, and then it was good morning protein shake.
13: Oh, no. This is Kevin Miller, isn't it?
10: Yeah, so you saw the email, you liked
13: no,
10: it?
13: I
10: you
13: recognize
10: could help me out with the pronunciation.
13: Writing style.
10: Dear Dossier, cooked a lamb chop for dinner tonight. It arrived on my plate with the moisture you'd expect from a lamb that spent its final moments being entirely too informed about the process. Naturally, everyone would rush to blame the chef. Typical modern thinking, no personal responsibility from the lamb. I've said for years that slaughterhouse needed better procedures. Instead of rushing the process, proper protocol should be simple. Look over there, Lambie. Bah, and then whack. A little surprise, a little effort, some professionalism. But no, this lamb saw everything coming. Just trudged into its fate with the enthusiasm of someone renewing a driver's license. By the time it reached my plate, it had clearly given up on life and basic moisture retention. People talk endlessly about farm to table, but no one talks attitude to table. Anyways, got a jet. I gave the lamb chop to my pet sparrow, and I'm now cooking up my famous pancakes glazed with bacon grease. Toodles, that's from the TMA Troubadour.
13: TMA Troubadour.
10: Hello, gents. First off, I want to say there is zero chance that Ole Miss grad who drives an Amazon truck knows anybody who could go to that game. He is wandering about Monk's Mound looking for change. Secondly, good to have that no-drop playing, terrible skeleton-owning hair flop back from illness. Sounds like death, but still there, unlike any NBA player would do. And thirdly,

0: bird through a softball-sized hole in his window screen and then yelled at a guy who looks nothing like Ralph Macchio. Did your producer tell you I won't do your damn movie unless I get a speaking part and I won't wear a suit? And then last week, I heard him talking about a big podcast he was doing up at the gas station Subway on Kings Highway where the host drove in from New York to do a promo but was not affiliated with Subway anyway. I'm asking this station to let me know if they've seen him and if he's okay. I heard a fake radio program that airs from 11 to 12 was doing a show one day, and my elderly neighbor just wandered in, sat down, and started offering up hats he's worn over the past 40 years as prizes that nobody asked for. If you find him, tell him I got the autographed shoehorn from Terry Pendleton from his 88 season, not the one from the 87 season. That should bring him back home. Thanks, that's from the Sexy Robot.
1: Sexy Robot.
0: And finally, you guys know that I am a Jackson Lemming all the live long day, despite his pompous silver spoon Ledoux adjacent upbringing. But I don't know about this whole illness thing. His effort to stay in that gravelly, longtime smoker postcoitus elderly woman voice has been commendable. But I was out at the Claire's at South County Mall on Sunday and saw a guy slip off his Hey Dudes to try on some toe rings.
1: Oh.
0: I looked down at him. It was Jackson. I started asking about his alleged illness, but he put his index finger against my lips and let out a long I kept it a secret as long as I could, but the moving goalposts of Iggy's parking lot speed has affected me more than you know. That's from Shooter McGavin, the vice president of the Cardinals media Dig Me list. The top spot goes to Sharon. Doug Shooter McGavin.
1: Shooter McGavin.
0: And that's what we have for the Design Air Heating and Cooling email of the day. What we're going to do now is we're going to vote, and then we're going to announce a winner at 10:55, and then we're going to head down the hallway for After the Morning After, and then I'm going to head back up the hallway for the Spread Zone. And I think that's the itinerary.
1: That's a lot of talking.
0: Yeah, Polos Plus dossier. There you go. That's what you got. Martin, you got onboarding? Is that what you got going
2: on?
0: Yeah,
2: I'm a little behind.
0: Yeah, Martin's got onboarding.
2: And we have a safety driving class, too, weaved in today.
0: That's coming up, the safety onboarding edition of the program. Martin's headed out. We're headed into the 10 o'clock hour. It's TMA 101 ESPN.
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10: May of 88, right? I think I heard this song right before our opener at Afton Athletic Association.
11: Oh, really?
10: This was your walk-up?
11: No, good question. My walk-up's Betty Davis Eyes by Kim Carnes. But this song was playing as we were driving to Afton Athletic Association.
10: Oh, was it really?
11: Yeah.
10: And this got you ready to play?
11: No, I think we had a big first inning, but I was a leadoff hitter and I made two outs in the first inning.
10: Oh, did you really? So everyone else got on base, but you made a couple outs?
11: That's correct.
10: Not strikeouts, probably line drive right at somebody.
11: No. Did you see Drake Baldwin break up Libertor's no-hitter in the fourth inning?
10: Yeah.
11: The contact was really weak, mm-hmm. and spinny.
10: Okay.
11: Those were my outs.
10: Well, he must have been cheating somehow.
11: Thank you. God, it took a little long to get there. 10 o'clock hour is brought to you by Design Air Heating and Cooling. In the 10 o'clock hour, Martin deals with this onboarding process. But Chairman Kurtz slides into the dais. Little Jackie Paper still grinding. Would you say on a scale of 1 to 10, you're back to a 10?
9: No.
11: Oh, wow.
9: Like an 8.5.
11: All right.
9: Yeah.
11: Does that impact your plans for this weekend?
9: No.
11: Oh, you're still going to get after it. What's up, ladies?
9: No, I'm not going to get after it.
10: But you're going to golf.
9: Yeah.
10: That takes some effort.
9: Definitely going to golf. I haven't been able to do that for a while now.
11: That's in Belle Reve.
9: Get to eat again. God, that's exciting.
11: What you finna eat?
9: More than anything, truly. I haven't been able to actually eat in a week. Haven't had an appetite.
10: How much weight have you lost?
9: I haven't even looked. But, yeah, I've been subsisting on like 1,000 calories a day.
10: No.
9: If that.
12: I just listened for the last 40 minutes, and not 1 minute did 101 ESPN TMA talk about sports. It's pitiful.
9: Here you are 45 minutes later, though.
11: Well, this is the same gentleman, Doug, who yesterday says this show gets worse daily. Joy FM it is. And I am starting to think that this might be a blue feet texture. Jackson, do you think it's performative? Because we have the ability that the audience does not, and that is we get to see the text history. I see Carrie Davis is engaged with this gentleman.
9: Positively or negatively?
11: Well, if the hosts are engaging, usually.
9: Negatively.
11: Right.
10: I always thought being horrible at our jobs was part of our charm.
11: Flip that off. That could be a promo.
10: Even Terry Crouppen walked in yesterday and said he immediately smelled the stench of failure. That was our sponsor.
11: Yep.
13: Mm. Doesn't feel very good.
11: But it's nice because it holds a mirror up.
13: Yeah.
11: But the Joy FM listener is right. This is one of the most busy times of the year for the sports calendar. And with the Blues announcing their home opener, Doug, you wanted to kind of take a look at the Sharks. It'll be Thursday, October 8th.
13: Okay.
11: And you have 10 thoughts that you just released on your blog about the Blues and Sharks.
13: This is a game that could really set the tone for the whole season. You want to get off to a nice, quick start. And the Blues Club, I think they'll be ready to go for it. Those are my initial thoughts when I see this particular schedule.
11: Does this game have greater importance, though, because the Blues have had recent slow starts to their seasons?
13: Well, just as one game, no. But if you were to group it with, you know, the first month or so, yes, maybe.
14: Big time sports talk.
13: Okay.
11: Because there are two extra games this year, do they actually have less importance per game?
13: Slightly. You know, like maybe 0.2% less important than it would have been last year. But not a lot. This is the kind of sports talk that some people demand, and they're getting it right now, frankly.
15: I mean, somebody's got to be on this team.
11: Less sports talk! Okay. More Fry talk! That's from Brad in Boca.
13: I didn't tell you the mistake I made on vacation. It didn't involve fries. It involved getting up in the morning kind of groggy and brushing my teeth. And I had my dop kit right there by the sink. And it, so everything was kind of off. So I had a couple tubes of things in the dop kit. So I reached in for one of the tubes and put it on my toothbrush and brushed my teeth. I was brushing my teeth with sunblock.
11: Oh,
16: my God.
17: Give him some tongue meat.
13: 50.
11: At least it was 50.
18: How long did it take before you realized it?
13: I was completely done before I realized it.
11: What's up with your tongue, bro? Oh,
13: it didn't taste that bad.
18: You did a whole session of teeth brushing with sunblock.
19: This is why Plowsy talked about that island.
13: It looked just like the toothpaste.
18: It doesn't have the same volume.
19: Did your breath smell like
13: it looked very
19: coconut?
13: Similar. I don't know, because I immediately brushed afterwards with the real toothbrush.
18: So what,
13: brushed an entire toothbrushing session with sunblock.
18: When did you realize it? Once you spit?
13: When I was done, yeah. I said, that didn't quite taste right. What was it? A different toothpaste?
19: Did you have another issue with 50. Sunblock during a Doug Unplugged?
13: I got some in my eyes.
18: That's right.
13: You put it on your forehead, and then if you sweat, it drips into your eyeball. Oh, that hurts.
18: Stings. Oh, my God. You did a whole toothbrush.
13: Yeah. Sunblock.
11: Date's worth him! That's from Jackson's Soy Boy.
13: I haven't had any teeth that are sunburned, though. I'll say that.
18: You recovered there.
13: Mm-hmm.
11: Doug, I think that means you're senile. That's from Dirty Dan the Garbage Man, who Jackson recognized correctly, had blue feet, and I thought was performative. Now I'm wondering about the 573 Joy FM listener.
18: No, I think that guy's being real.
11: God, and I think you're the answer key, so that, yeah.
18: You know,
11: if Carrie Davis is texting back and forth with him, that means real.
18: That confirmed it, but the way he described it, he goes, and the 101 ESPN TMA STL, no one ever says it that way if they're actually talking about our program. So, yeah, that to me said it that way.
11: Doug, that was smart. Sunburnt teeth hurt. That's from Murp, the Barbarian.
13: I mean, the tube was just like toothpaste, and I didn't look very carefully. I just figured, well, that's a toothpaste. It looked the same going on the brush.
18: Mm-mm-mm.
19: And what did you call the receptacle that you pulled the tube from?
18: Dob kit.
19: I've never heard that phrase in my life.
13: No, you haven't?
18: That's like a toiletry bag.
19: Yeah.
13: Dop kit.
19: Okay. Mm-hmm.
18: I've heard that plenty.
11: Guys, a whole lot of things just started making more sense. Doug told me it was my imagination, but I knew his mouth tasted funky. That's from Brian Henschel.
13: Oh.
11: Jackson, how's it feel to have your husband send that in?
18: Yeah. Well, that's why I married him.
11: Clip that off. Chick-fil-A waffle fries are the worst. Discuss. It's from Lee Mays.
18: They're overrated, but they're not the worst.
13: I have had a few of those. They're not bad.
18: They're fine.
11: Well, ESPN just came out with its ranking of the Cardinals' top 10 prospects.
13: Okay.
11: What?
13: All right, that's good. That's fine.
11: Do you want to
13: I have to guess?
20: We got Gary Finkel waiting, and I want to talk some Mizzou hoop.
11: Who do you think?
13: Baez.
11: Nice knowledge, number three.
13: He's not even number one?
11: That's right. Yeah.
14: Is, hey guys, thank you.
16: Thank you very much. That's Gary Pinkel.
13: So he hung up. Sometimes the top prospects are already in the major leagues.
11: None of these players have played Major League Baseball.
18: Okay. Quinn Matthews.
11: Not in the top 10 at all.
13: How about Bernal?
18: Makes sense.
11: Number six.
18: Ronel Rodriguez.
11: That is number one. There you go, papers. And he's a catcher.
18: Yeah, you know it. So is Bernal.
11: Yep. 20% of the top 10 prospects are catchers.
18: Okay,
11: and if they try, 100% of them could be catchers.
18: Yeah. Chase Davis, our guy?
11: No.
13: No. At some point, they're going to need a catcher who can actually throw out a base runner.
18: Oh, right.
11: You imagine if the 1980s Cardinals got to enjoy an Ivan Herrera start behind the plate?
13: Yeah.
11: Vince Coleman would have stole 30 bases in the series.
13: Yeah, none of them are particularly great at throwing. But maybe that'll improve. So, next prospect. Can we have initials, please?
11: LZ.
13: LZ.
11: No.
18: William Doyle.
11: That's right. Papers just
13: okay.
11: LD. C-blocked you.
13: Oh, okay.
11: Baez, 3.
13: Okay, initials for 4.
11: TF.
13: TF. Tom Foolery. Tim Foster.
11: Nope.
13: Terry Francona.
11: Oh, yeah.
13: He's a little old to be a prospect. Todd Frankenmurder. Who the hell is that?
18: German, I assume.
13: Second letter, first name, please.
11: This is disappointing.
13: It's very possible I've never heard of the guy. So
11: hey.
13: Let's keep going. It's gonna be Tammy Fitzsimmons. They got a girl?
11: Nope. They didn't. N.
13: Oh, sure. Tanner Frost.
11: Nope.
18: It's a cool name though.
13: Mm-hmm. Fourth letter. Tank. Tank. Tank. Tank. Okay, fourth letter.
11: N.
13: Oh, it is Tanner.
11: Yes!
13: Tanner Freemeister.

0: Second letter, please.
1: R.
0: Tanner Franklin.
2: Yes!
0: See, that was very easy. Very, very easy.
1: Tanner Franklin, of course, another Tennessee pitcher.
0: Mm-hmm.
1: Big Volunteers representation here with the Cardinals as of late.
0: Yeah.
1: And he is with Peoria right now, Doug. He's got a 4.81 ERA.
0: Okay. A 4.1 ERA pitching in Class A ball makes you the fourth best prospect?
1: That's correct.
0: I would say that could be a problem. If the guys at AAA aren't better prospects than that, then what's the deal?
1: Maybe he's had some bad defense behind him.
0: It would seem to me that your best prospects should be the ones real close to the major leagues, right? Those are the ones most likely to make it to the major leagues. The guys playing AAA, right?
3: Who's number five?
0: If not, why do you keep them?
3: Maybe number five will be a Memphis Redbird.
0: Oh.
1: Yeah.
0: Okay. Initials, please.
1: J.C.
0: Jesus Christ. He had to be number one overall. No? Jiminy Cricket.
1: Oh, yeah.
3: Say he's even popular in Europe.
0: Jesus Cruz.
1: Nope.
0: Second letter, please.
1: U.
0: Just in case. Julius Caesar.
3: Tim, does this guy possibly pitch ambidextrously?
1: Oh, there you go. I mean, papers just gave it to you.
0: Okay, yeah. I can't say his name, though. I don't know how to say his name.
1: Urangelo Sanja.
0: Yeah.
1: Urangelo Sanja, who was just promoted to Memphis, is number five.
3: Okay. Well, look, the Memphis Redbird.
0: All right, that now it makes a little bit of sense to me.
1: Six, as I said, Leo Bernal.
3: Seven, Doug.
0: I don't know who seven is. Initials.
1: YF.
0: You fool. Yule?
1: Yule Brynner? Mm-hmm. Is that the King and I?
0: He's too old.
1: Wasn't that a Cuxich?
3: And then Cool Runnings, the bald guy on the team, was also named Yule Brynner.
0: Oh, was he really?
3: Yeah, confused John Candy.
0: Okay. So Yule Foster? It is Yule. Isn't Yule.
1: Just if you could think for like 5 seconds, I think you'll get it.
0: I can't think that long.
2: Well, we might have to push BK and Ferrario back for him to get this one.
0: I just got done brushing my teeth with sunblock, and you think I can get the number I've never needed to be Gatesworth more than I need it right now. A second letter, please.
1: H.
0: Oh, God.
2: Yeah. I knew that was going to be a problem.
0: I'm not going to be able to say that either.
3: Is there a vowel?
2: Why don't you skip ahead a few letters?
0: Jihadi though? Fight? No. Third letter, please.
1: Oh.
0: Johan Farmer. Fourth letter, please.
1: L.
0: Yoli. Yolanda? Yolanda? Next letter, please.
1: K.
0: Oh, my God.
2: Yeah, this is a problem.
0: Yaholic? Yeah. Yahope? Yahokeman? Next letter, please.
1: E.
0: Oh, that didn't help. Yaholki? We got a guy named Yaholki? Next letter, please.
1: R.
0: Yaholker. Yoker. Yaholker? Is that it?
2: I think we give that to him.
1: Yeah, that counts.
0: Yaholker. Okay. Whew. Who knows what the last name could be with a first name Yaholker? Second letter, please.
1: A.
0: Yaholker Farmer. Yaholker Famine. Third letter, please.
1: J.
0: Gosh.
1: Yeah, that was the letter you didn't want to see. That's just the letter you didn't want to see there.
0: Yeah. Yaholker Fajito? Yaholker Fajardo?
1: I'm going to count that.
0: Yeah. Okay.
1: Yolker Fajardo. Okay. Fajardo, depending on your pronunciation.
0: Gosh, this is hard. This is hard.
1: Mm.
0: So is brushing your teeth sometimes. Okay. Then who gets to decide?
1: Bradford Doolittle.
0: shouldn't the Cardinals be the ones deciding who their top prospects
1: are? Kyler McDaniel, Bradford Doolittle, they get together and they rank them. They ranked all the top 10 prospects for all the organizations, and 8, 9, and 10 are all guys from their draft over the weekend. How about that?
0: Now, are these two guys with just a website?
1: The website's ESPN.com, right?
3: Bradford Doolittle's written. We've referenced him plenty of times.
1: McDaniel goes on to say, I raved about the Cardinals' draft, and now they've remade the back of the list with some real upward mobility if things break how I am expecting. Right fielder Andrew Williamson in the second round, and right fielder Caden Ferraro in the third round were late cuts, along with center fielder Ty Pete. Did he say Ty Pete or Petey?
0: I don't say either one.
1: I saw him hit home run in spring training. They're high on him. Left-hander Quinn Matthews and shortstop Sebastian Dos Santos, among others. So those draft picks he was so high on that they replaced those guys, including a few guys that we, of course, Quinn Matthews, I think. If you're listening to this station, you're familiar with Quinn Matthews.
0: Sure.
1: You know? But that's how high he is on what the Cardinals did with their draft.
0: Yeah. I would think if you want the more accurate who our top prospects are, you would ask either Chaim Bloom or Randy Flores. But they're not going to come out and say it because they don't want to diss somebody.
1: So that's why...
0: I would think they would probably know better than the two guys writing for a website.
1: But that's why he can say it. Kylie McDaniel can tell you what he thinks.
0: Okay, maybe.
1: Guys, this is the equivalent of when Jackson tried pronouncing names of Hall of Fame NHL players. That's from Shooter McGavin.
3: Mm-hmm. A great pulling party segment.
0: Okay.
1: A client just walked in, so I muted this for 10 minutes, and Doug is still trying to guess this guy's name.
0: Oh.
1: Some Jackson's boy body.
0: Well, it wasn't easy.
3: Kind of a humble brag there, too, if clients coming in.
1: You think that's a humble brag?
3: A little bit. Like, look how employed I am.
0: Mm-hmm. Look how employed I am.
2: The title, thank you.
1: You know, I posted the video of my son's reaction to Jordan Walker hitting that home run, and I thought, this is safe. And trust me, when I post, I go through everything. I'm like, what could possibly... This is a child overjoyed at something that most people in the St. Louis area are overjoyed with, and I thought it was safe. And you know what the complaint was? You guys are more on social media than me, Chairman and Jackson. What do you think the complaint was?
3: Sick basement.
1: TV's too big.
3: Yeah.
1: Show it off.
3: Yeah. Nice carpeting.
1: Just like it doesn't matter.
0: Your TV's 2 inches bigger than mine, so you're showing off. That's
1: correct.
0: You can't win. You just can't win.
1: But once you know you can't win, then you're comfortable playing the
0: game.
1: Right,
0: then you stop caring.
1: That's exactly right. So, Jackson, tell producer Seedmouth to feel better by Friday. I'm going to try to get some pale boy beef in this here bin. That's from the self-made stay-at-home Ledoux mom.
3: The hell
1: are you guys
3: that?
1: Meeting up on Friday after your round?
3: I don't know what any of that just meant.
1: Sounds like you got propositioned is what it sounds like.
3: I'm going to... I don't know. I don't know what to say to that. I'm out.
0: Okay.
1: I wouldn't decline the self-made stay-at-home Ledoux mom. That's just going to make her even hungrier.
2: Yeah, you don't pass on that, Ben.
1: No. No, you don't.
3: Consider it passed on.
1: Text in 314-399-9646 if you'd like to proposition Jackson. I think you can proposition him, too, in the Form Energy YouTube chat where Don PP, It Won't Flush, and Willie are talking to Big Illusion and Iggy's Prison Window Hand. They're all in there, and it's all brought to you by Form Energy. The program's called The Morning After. It's presented to you by Brown and Crouppen on 101 ESPN from the Stiefel Studios.
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1: Doug, they didn't like your ability to guess the Cardinals' top 10 prospects?
0: No, it wasn't good.
10: Oh my God. Is it 11 o'clock yet? This is the worst morning show on radio currently. You pretty much took Balloon Party, slowed it down, and you made it more boring than it already was. Oh. Great job, guys!
0: Stop picking on us.
1: It's from the 314. But then the previous text was sent at 4:51 on Tuesday, and I guess he was doing a nickname. And he was doing a nickname for Kirk Cousins, and he sent this into the fast lane, and he chose, the nickname was, I banged your...
0: Oh, gosh. Perhaps he needs to be suspended. Maybe that would knock some sense into him. I'm going to go ahead and suspend him. Who was it, Tim?
1: It's just the 314.
0: Just the 314. You have been suspended. You're probably wondering how long. Well, we'll make it 2 days' time. And your name, as we speak, is going to the appliance discounter suspension log. You'll know. It doesn't feel good. It's not supposed to.
1: Boy, the head shaking across the dais in these Stiefel studios. And the Jackson doesn't know that he's shaking his head and Chairman Kurt's shaking his head at the same time. Yes. Hey, listen. Dave Chappelle doesn't like the show. Dave Chappelle doesn't like the show. That's the kind of material that we're not capable of doing.
0: Yeah. It's true.
3: You're right.
1: Doug, that might have been my favorite segment this week. Keep guessing games. That's from Dirty Dan the Garbage Man. So Dirty Dan the Garbage Man, who Jackson says has blue feet, is on board with the segment.
0: Okay. I've always enjoyed guessing games.
3: Right.
1: Well, I thought you did a wonderful job in it. The program's called The Morning After. It's presented to you by Brown and Crouppen here on 101 ESPN and the TMA STL YouTube channel, where friends gather and watch the show. And sometimes they'll just talk it over with each other, like Gator69 is doing with Don PP and Big Illusion. And we'll be in there from 11 to 12 on the After the Morning After program, and then Riz, Anthony Stalter, and I have Spread Zone. I got my, I guess I'll call it British Open plays, and there is a play that I have circled for you. And
0: what's that?
1: I don't like the... I'm not gonna, what do you think I'm going to do? I get better at teasing.
0: Oh, okay.
1: So that'll be on the Spread Zone for this weekend's British Open, where I do think I've probably delivered profit for those who have wagered on the golf picks. Otherwise... It's problematic. But, I'm looking forward to the festivities this weekend. Doug, on a scale of 1 to 10, your enthusiasm level for the British Open, go.
0: Oh, about a 6.
1: Chairman Kurt, go.
2: I give it an 8.
1: Jackson Bettiperkett.
3: 7.
1: Okay. Chairman Kurt, the highest of the whole deals. Who would have thought? Yeah, it just depends. I feel like the British Open, more than any of the other majors, can have a rando pop up because of the variance of the weather.
3: Yeah.
1: However, this particular week, with the weather looking beautiful, like they're expecting temperatures to have to drop to the 70s, that may reduce that, and you could get the big boys playing.
3: I like that.
0: I guess the Cardinal...
1: Ben Curtis's championship in 2003, Doug.
0: Okay. The Cardinal game over the weekend will not have started before the British Open is over, but if it was on at the same time, I'd watch the Cardinals over the British Open.
3: Depends on the situation. If it's like Sunday and there's like a three-man tie going into 15, 16, 17, 18, I'd be more interested in that, but... Cardinals on the West Coast is actually kind of perfect for Open Championship. You'll never have any crossover there.
0: Yeah. Well, so maybe I'll watch both.
1: Nice.
3: Do whatever you want.
0: Okay.
1: And you got the third place game in the World Cup.
0: I won't watch
3: so
0: that.
3: Lame.
0: I won't watch
3: so
0: that.
3: Lame.
1: I can't believe that that exists.
3: I know. It should be. They have to travel, too. They have to go to Miami.
0: Perhaps there's a big money payoff.
3: It's, could be a big money difference. Get more people in the... another game.
0: But I mean, for the teams, if the teams are playing for an extra $5 million or so, that would be worth it. I don't know what the payoff is to win the World Cup.
3: Pretty nice.
0: Well, what is it?
3: I don't know.
0: Crowdsourcing.
1: What's that? The payoff? They're playing in Miami, I know that.
0: What the teams would get. I know they get the trophy, but what kind of monetary payoff you get for winning the World Cup?
2: That would be $51 million.
0: Oh, God.
1: Split $51 million is the payoff to finish third place?
2: Oh, to win the whole thing.
0: Oh, to win it.
1: I was about to say, at that point.
0: I just wonder if there's a big difference between third and fourth place. You got that too?
2: Let me see what I can come up with.
1: Okay. Oh, well, Chairman looks that up at Michael's bath.
0: Oh, gosh!
1: First the sunblock ingestion, then the Joy FM listener.
3: Whenever I'm done with you, I'm just going to say, how about you just go brush your teeth with more sunblock?
1: 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Chairman Kurt, you have been charged with finding out the prizes for winning third place in the World Cup, a game that I cannot believe exists.
2: Your runner-up, your second-place winner, will take $34 million.
1: $51 million for first place, $34 million for second place. All right.
2: Winner of the third-place game will get a cool $30
0: million. Really? Not bad.
1: No.
2: And fourth place, $28
0: million. Oh.
1: Well, there really isn't much of a discrepancy.
3: Not at all. That's lame.
1: Yeah, so they've already cashed once they've gotten out of the quarters, eh?
3: Mm-hmm.
1: They should split the winnings with Tim. He deserves it.
0: I don't know what you do. But if you're playing for the country, where does the money go? Into the country treasury?
3: No, into
2: the federation.
3: Yeah, with your individual federation, then it gets dispersed. So I bet the players get 100, 200, 300,000.
0: Well, yeah, I would think.
3: Mm-hmm.
1: Just to be clear, the third place game is Saturday. The championship's on Sunday at 2. It's from Josh Bob Bill.
0: Well, thanks for the schedule update.
1: Don't you go after Josh Bob Bill. He shares a building with Keisha Gray.
3: Third place game in Miami, championship in East Rutherford.
2: You know what the U.S. got for where they finished, Doug?
3: 6, right?
0: 5.
2: 16.
0: 16 million. Nice. What if you don't make it to the knockout? I thought you had it right there. Like, if you don't get out of the round robin, do you get anything?
2: I'm working on
0: Does everybody get a trophy in this thing?
3: You get a Dob kit.
0: Oh, careful with those.
2: Teams that make it to the round of 32 get 11. If you're eliminated in the group stage, you still get 9.
0: Really? So just showing up, everyone gets a trophy.
2: That's FIFA.
0: Yeah, I guess.
10: The women's national team gets some of the men's winnings. That's from Faceteeth.
3: Yeah, but each federation, it's different. I'm not sure if every country is, but for the U.S., yes, that was the case. But that also would benefit the men when the women...
0: Because the women usually win the thing.
3: Right.
0: But they may not... The payoff.
1: What is the payoff for winning the women's FIFA Open Cup? Chairman Kurt Moore crowdsourcing for you.
0: How do you like this little assignment?
2: Luckily, I type relatively quickly.
1: Yeah, you are a quick stenographer.
3: What do you think your words per minute is? In the 90s?
2: I bet over.
3: Yeah, wow. It's impressive.
1: Uh-oh, Doug's not going to like that. You don't like when people play music to kill time.
3: I like it.
0: Time killer stuff. Infuriating.
2: I'm struggling here. Keep going. If I find it, I'll break into programming. I've
0: forgotten even what the question was.
1: Apparently, if you win the Women's World Cup, you receive a coupon valid for one turkey leg at the concession stand? That can't be right.
0: Well, if it's one of those it's in the giant right turkey inside. Legs
1: yeah.
0: that could feed your whole family, that's different. I think there was a whole rhubarb about that once where the women thought they were being greatly disrespected because the payoff wasn't as much.
1: And I remember your tweet storm on that. You were really excited.
0: Oh, was I ever furious.
2: It's not finalized yet, but around 50 mil.
0: Well, so they got it pretty close. All right.
1: 50 mil for first place in the Women's World Cup?
2: It has not been finalized yet.
1: You said 51 million for whoever wins this year for the men's?
2: FIFA leadership announced a goal to perfectly match the men's tournament payouts by 2027.
1: All right, I'm going to continue to crowdsource since we're on a heater right now. Do we have revenue numbers for the Men's World Cup and the Women's World Cup?
0: Dating back the last 30 years.
1: If you could, yeah, year by year.
3: In triplicate.
1: And where were you in 1999 when Brandi Chastain beat the Chinese goaltender?
0: I remember right where I was.
1: Where were you?
0: I was at Channel 4 looking at it, watching TV, getting ready to edit it.
1: It was my first assignment for KTHV-TV in Little Rock, Arkansas, and I was sent to a suburban Little Rock home where local Central Arkansas girls had gathered to cheer on the American team for what became known as a significant moment in American women's soccer.
0: Mm-hmm.
1: Brandi Chastain, Julie Foudy, Mia Hamm, the 99ers, as they're known.
0: Yeah, that was quite a moment.
1: Josh Bob Bill was a fine soccer player. That's in Pele Blanco.
0: Was he? Now, why would you send us that text? What in the world would move a gentleman to send us that text?
1: It's instant credibility. Okay. So now when Josh Bob Bill, like I give him credibility because he lives in Tampa with Keisha Gray, but now you'll give him credibility because you're like, oh, we got the Daryl Duran of the text inbox.
0: Mm-hmm.
1: Oh. All right, lots of texts coming in with theories where the money goes, and if I read them, I think we'd be pulled off the air. So we'll take a break. It's TMA 101 ESPN.
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1: 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Tim McKernan, Doug Vaughn, Chairman Kurt slides into the dais in the 10 o'clock hour, and little Jackie Papers is back and currently says you're an 8 on a scale of 1 to 10 as far as back to normal.
2: Mm-hmm.
1: Right. Nothing wrong with that.
2: It's a good place to be.
1: But you still missed your vacation, and I don't like that.
2: That part sucked, but it's okay.
1: Guys, Josh Bob Bill lives in Arnold and was a very average soccer player. Now, that's from the 618. I don't know. I thought he was a Tampa guy.
3: I don't know. There's probably a lot of average soccer players in Arnold. He could be one.
1: Why do you say that?
3: He could be one of hundreds.
1: Papers, where are you watching a game today?
2: Probably at home.
1: Okay. Are you betting it?
2: I might live bet it.
1: Really?
2: Depends on what I see. Like if, I don't know. I don't really have a edge one way or another, so.
1: England has become a bigger favorite here in the last couple of hours. Now, minus 132. Doug, if you want to bet, Harry Kane to score. He's plus 125, and he is more of a favorite to score than Messi, who's plus 135.
3: Over under 2.5.
1: Papers, no plays on this at all? You've been so hot.
2: Not really. Not recently. I got nothing. Yeah, and I would say both teams to score, but I wouldn't say that's even a guarantee.
1: Yeah, fair enough. We will have a Major League Baseball game tomorrow. The Phillies and Mets play. And then the Cardinals are back at it coming up on Friday in Phoenix against the Diamondbacks, then off to L.A. They go, then a one-game makeup with the Diamondbacks a week from tomorrow, and then they settle in for the more normal home schedule. That one-game, one-off makeup game is a 4:30 Thursday start. Have we had a 4:30
3: weird
1: Thursday start in the history of Busch Stadium 3? My guess is no, and I feel pretty good about it. But I guess that has to do with both teams traveling from the Pacific time zone. That is my theory, is the Cardinals will be coming from L.A., and they didn't want to do a 12 o'clock game. So that is my guess as to why that's going on. Ali Marmol was live on the red carpet talking about what Jordan Walker did last night before the All-Star game. And, Doug, you ranked that as not the best All-Star game ever, but the third best All-Star game.
3: I haven't ranked it at all. I put it near the bottom.
1: Here's what Ali Marmol had to say.
4: Ali, what are you most looking forward to today?
5: Man, I enjoyed last night. That was really cool for a lot of reasons. I thought it was good for the game, for St. Louis, for our org, and then for Jordan and his family. That was a blast. But just being able to be in that clubhouse with the best players in the game. It's just the interactions you get to have. The game is one thing, but some of the relationships that you get to build through the process is fun.
4: How much pride did you have watching Jordan Walker do what he did?
5: I can't even put it into words. That was one of the coolest moments I've ever experienced.
4: That was Ali, we appreciate the time. Have fun.
5: Thank you.
3: God, that was taken off a podcast where it was like times two, wasn't it?
2: No, I encourage people to go to Foul Territory's Twitter and watch the video of that. It's so weird. Like, it's like filmed on like a...
1: The dossier says it was recorded on an American Beauty-style camcorder. Doug, you might remember Wes Bentley. You may know him from Yellowstone. He got sideways with his father, Kevin Costner.
3: Okay.
1: But he was the peculiar neighbor, son of Chris Cooper, who would later attempt to kiss Kevin Spacey at the end of American Beauty. And Jackson says it was recorded on Wes Bentley's American Beauty-style camcorder.
2: It was like they took their laptop with the Zoom open and held it in front of Trish Whitaker and had her interview people like this.
3: That's how
2: I think they did it. Or like either that or a Happy Meal camcorder.
3: How about just an iPhone? An iPhone would be much better.
2: I encourage people to go look at the video from all the red card video from Foul Territory yesterday. It's shot on the worst camera I've ever seen in my life.
3: Wow. But it was sped up.
2: I don't know what
3: to
2: tell
3: you. They were not talking at normal speed.
6: Did he have his hat on backwards?
2: He wasn't wearing a cap.
6: I didn't see the text inbox yesterday, but I was wondering if there were any observations about Ali wearing his hat backwards and cocked to the side during the Derby.
3: Oh, I didn't notice that.
6: I thought our friend in the Central West End might have something to say about that.
1: America Central West End. Great audio. She recorded from her Motorola Razr. That's from the TMA Red End Center.
2: It's terrible. I don't get it.
1: Seems to me anyone could be a decent soccer player. Very few skills needed to play the game. That's from Starfish Street.
2: That guy probably hasn't seen his feet in 3 years.
3: Oh, man.
1: Almighty. Wow. Boy, the punishment didn't fit the crime there.
3: You got to be really heavy not to see your feet.
1: Starfish Street, you can respond. We got a break. TMA 101 ESPN.
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17: 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Email
2: it. Who is it? Sexy Robot.
17: Oh, wow. Okay. The Sexy Robot. Doug, a perennial powerhouse, back again. Mm-hmm. Congratulations to the Sexy Robot. BK and Ferrario are coming up next. Riz Stalter and I have Spread Zone recording coming up at around noon today, and that'll be up on the 101 ESPN and 105.7 The Point YouTube channels for you to watch and get your Open Championship plays. And there's a play, Doug, I really like for you. Oh, I really like it.
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17: Yeah, well, you're going to hear it on the Spread Zone. Time for us to go. For Jackson Better Burkett, for Chairman Kurt, for Martin Kilcoyne, for my brother Kevin, for Douglas Elvin Vaughn, I'm Tim McKernan. This has been The Morning After, presented to you by Brown and Crouppen from the Stiefel Studios.
0: The weekend MLB doubleheader, Saturday. Yankees and Dodgers, first pitch at 7:08. Then Sunday, it's Game 2, first pitch at 6:20. 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ESPN.
19: 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A British medical journal study says you'll gain the weight back 4 times faster. 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Alex Gowan patented hypnosis. In fact, a JAMA study says adding behavior therapy to GLP-1s produced 3 times the results. Hypnosis is behavior therapy concentrated. 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

0: fragile state right now, and there's a lot of concern within the sport because so many players are opting out of the game, whether it's to be scheduled in the final weekend on Saturday and Sunday, making them ineligible to pitch or making the choice not to pitch. I mean, in this All-Star game, Jacob Mizorowski, the guy everyone wants to see, he didn't pitch. Paul Skenes didn't pitch. Cam Schlittler, Aaron Judge was not there. Shohei Ohtani was not there. At Citizens Bank Park last night, a third of the stands had cleared out by the eighth inning. That is a concern for baseball to address as you move forward.
1: I don't know how you address it. I just know this. I will remember exactly one moment. From last night's game. It had nothing to do with the game itself. Baseball's really good at this. They found a way to make it feel like family and like Americana during the baseball game last night. And that was with the Sandlot moment, Alex, where the kids come in on their bikes, they're standing around, the fireworks are going off, then you see the players come up from underneath in the dugout, they walk out to the field, they take their assembled spots, and now you've got guys playing catch with the fireworks in the backdrop. It was spectacular. Other than that, though, if you want to talk about the game itself, that's pretty much what it was. Yeah. It was a snooze fest. There was a whole lot of nothing. I know it's going to be remembered by some for the pitching. I mean, did you get excited about seeing Michael Wacha and Nick Martinez and Drew Rasmussen and somebody named Lewis Varland? I mean, like, that's
2: Texas Rangers reliever that we saw pitch one out, and I was like, oh, cool, welcome to the All-Star game.
3: No, that was the Blue Jay who had the lone triple-digit pitch from the AL.
1: I'm not going to remember that. Let's be real. The guy that pitched the most innings yesterday was Robleski from the Dodgers, who I think a lot of people were like, really, we're doing the Robleski thing? That's what we're doing here?
2: The best pitcher got lit up for three runs.
1: Yeah.
2: I mean, like, sure, that tells you everything. Like, that was the part for me. They had Pete Crow Armstrong, and he was saying, like, oh, this is baseball, and this is how great the pitching is. It's like, man, that would be true if I saw Cam Schlittler throwing, and if I saw Shohei Ohtani and Jacob Mizorowski and Paul Skenes. I don't know if you could say that with this. And Buster nailed it. Like, that's why it's boring. Hockey had this happen like 5 years ago to where Ovechkin said he wasn't going to it. Crosby said he was taking the day off. Like, if none of your best players, if the reason people watch baseball and love teams don't want to perform in your biggest game in season, then what are you trying to sell? Just give them the whole week off then, or take the All-Star game away and just make it a futures game.
1: There's just nothing you can do, though, for this with a pitching. Like, most of the hitters were there. The guys that were available, at least. They participated. They just didn't hit. And that happens with baseball. There's nothing you can do to make that different. Like, pitching's just that good across the sport right now. And we've seen some really good. Last year, the All-Star game was super memorable. The way that it came down to the swing-off, all that, like, we've seen some really good All-Star games recently.

0: just a matter of if it's a hit or a miss that season in particular. Last year, we got to see Jacob Mizorowski in the All-Star game. People were mad about it, and then we watched it. We're like, that guy's amazing, and I'm so glad we got the opportunity to see him invited in the game. I don't think there's anything you can do as Major League Baseball. Guys are going to have starts that are a couple of days in advance of this game. And let's be real, they shouldn't be pitching in this game in the event that they start on Sunday or Saturday and this game is on Tuesday. That's not realistic to force them to go on 2 days rest, and you're not going to have a true 5 days off because the entire All-Star break is fewer than 5 days. So I don't think there's really anything Major League Baseball can do to quote-unquote fix the problem that it has with the All-Star game. I think the All-Star game is fine. I think last night was a dud. And sometimes you come across this where it's a bad game once every few seasons, and this was a really bad game last night. It was a bad representative of what Major League Baseball has to offer, which I believe is a hell of a product right now. I think the product is as good as it's been in a really, really long time. It just wasn't on display last night.
1: Yeah, I'm with you there, and you're probably right, nothing changing it. I just, to me, it's not fun. And even in past games where you said there's memorable moments, I don't know, I feel like they just disappear pretty quickly. And maybe
0: last year we loved it, let's be real. We came on the next day and we said that was electric, they fixed the All-Star game,
1: because you had the best players performing in it, like Mizorowski.
0: Because we had a moment. Because last year, wasn't that last year, or was that 2 years ago that it was the swing off?
2: That was last year,
0: right? Yeah.
2: I mean, we
0: had a moment from a year ago, and this year you didn't have that same moment. And that
1: happened. I didn't even remember the swing off.
0: Yes, you did.
1: No, like, I don't remember. Was it because it was tied?
0: Yes.
1: I don't.
0: We came on the next day and said, that was unbelievable. I couldn't believe how great of a moment that was. We can go back into the archive if you want.
1: Like, well, no.
0: We had the same impression the following day.
1: I'm not disagreeing with you, but it's just the sticking ability. Like, it's not like I remember it a year later saying how incredible that All-Star game was.
2: And obviously, it was at the tail end as well. You were talking about a game that was last season pretty much devoid of memorable moments, aside from Mizorowski, too. And it goes to really the last decade or so. Think about it, guys. It's been one-way dominance, the American League, in 11 of the past 13 games.
0: I truly could not tell you who won what. That doesn't matter to me at all.
2: But if you don't have anything in the way of real offense, if you have these pitching-dominant affairs, and now you're not even getting the biggest stars out there, that leads to the attitude we have.
1: Yeah, I think it's more of an example of there's nothing you could do with it. Like, these are what All-Star games and All-Star breaks are. It's why I think what the NHL did was great. I'll be fascinated to see what it looks like 3-4 years from now when you keep doing the Four Nations, and is it still enjoyable like it was that first time?
0: But doesn't Major League Baseball already have that with the World Baseball Classic?
1: Yeah, and that would be my argument to put that right there, to put it in this week.
0: But you can't, because if the World Baseball Classic is this week, we're taking off for 2 to 3 weeks of baseball. And so, are we doing that? Are we all planning to take off for the next 2 to 3 weeks and then extend the season into November? I don't think you're doing that either. I think baseball's All-Star game is the best of all of the All-Star games. Do we agree with that?
1: Yeah, I would agree with that, because all the other ones are miserable.
2: It's the closest approximation to the real game you have.
1: But we're not talking about like it's not like that's a low bar to clear. Like, I don't even think this All-Star game is that enjoyable.
0: But I think most people enjoy it.
1: I think the incentives that it used to be, which I'm going to have, like, the hottest take that people are going to hate. I think when it was more incentivized for me was when the World Series was at stake. At least it kept me watching. When my team, I felt like, had a chance to win the World Series, I had something to invest in. Like, All-Star games just have nothing for me to invest in. And if your best players don't want to perform in it, why should I watch?
0: Like, who are the guys that aren't performing?
1: Mizorowski, Shohei Ohtani.
0: Because they can't. Like, they literally were unavailable yesterday.
1: Shohei is
0: going through it right now. He's completely banged up. Mizorowski has just started. He would have loved, I bet you, to be on the mound yesterday. It just didn't work with his schedule, and he's not going to avoid taking a start at the end of the first half for his team in order to throw in the All-Star game. That's not realistic
1: from
0: anybody's perspective.
1: His team that's night and day better than everybody else. That's what I'm saying. Like, if the players don't incentivize, like, I want to be at that All-Star game and perform.
0: There's no way to do it, though.
1: Well, there's no way
0: to incentivize that for any sport. This is not just a baseball thing.
1: If Mizorowski doesn't want to skip a start to play in the All-Star game,
0: If they should do that, we would crush them. What are we talking about here?
1: What I'm saying is, why should I be invested in it if they're not? Like,
0: because
1: why
0: you've
1: should
0: got
1: I
0: the
1: get
0: best
1: excited?
0: Hitters in the world. You don't have to be. I'm not telling you that you have to enjoy this, but like the idea is this is as good of a collection of talent as you're going to be able to see on a baseball field in any given season. Now, where I think it's lost its luster a bit, and this is just the nature of baseball in 2026, really, life in 2026, we're exposed to all of this every night. You can watch the best players in the world by just turning on the MLB TV app. And you can go watch Aaron Judge or Shohei Ohtani or Francisco Lindor or Juan Soto. Like, you can have them at your fingertips literally as the Cardinals are playing. You can watch that on your TV and have this on your tablet or your computer or your phone. And you can watch whoever you want, whenever you want. When baseball was, like, really selling its All-Star game, and I would say this is true for just about any sport, but especially baseball, which was always considered to be, like, the All-Star game, you couldn't see these guys other than maybe once or twice a year when they would come to your city, and that's it. And for a lot of the American League guys, like if you're a National League team, you literally never saw them. There wasn't interleague play the way that there is right now. You'd maybe see like the Royals versus the Cardinals. That's kind of it. You'd see like a rivalry game. And so you never had the opportunity to watch Aaron Judge perform. And in the All-Star game, you'd have a chance to be able to see that guy. And it's like, oh, wow. It is so cool to have this opportunity to watch an American League player like Mike Trout or Junior Caminero or whoever your favorite is, Wilson Contreras, a former Cardinal who's now gone on to the American League. We can now just watch them whenever. So when you have that opportunity every night, it doesn't feel special. It doesn't feel unique. It's just another night of watching baseball. And I think that's probably, to me at least, the biggest thing that's changed with Major League Baseball's All-Star Game is the access that we have away from the All-Star Game.
1: Yeah, I mean, that would make a lot of sense. It's such a letdown for how exciting the Home Run Derby is. Much you get up versus how it ends. And that's just, to me, it's a weird thing to do when you're baseball, because like in other sports, when they have the skills competition, that's not all that exciting.
0: No.
1: And it's like you already have a letdown that goes into the next letdown. Like this one, you get so hyped up and then it's just a complete dud. And baseball's in a great spot, so they don't have to worry about the All-Star game or anything like it, but it's just not the brand that you feel all excited about for that week off and everything that they build up to it. And then two more days and then you're right back into baseball. It's just kind of an afterthought. Even when they have great moments like last year was, at the time, it's incredible, but it becomes an afterthought. And maybe that's just what All-Star games are. And it's just to celebrate and you move on from it.
0: Yeah, I just don't think there's a way to fix it in that way, right? Like if you're looking for a true game that matters and has meaning, watch the World Series, watch the ALCS, watch the NLCS, watch the World Baseball Classic, watch the Olympics in 2028. That stuff will matter. World Cup, you can watch that action later today. Congratulations to Spain for advancing beyond France. Like that stuff has real tangible impact on, you know, there's stakes involved. I don't think there's ever going to be stakes involved in the All-Star game, and it just becomes a matter of do you value watching some of, if not all of, Alex, the greatest players in the world on display? If your answer is no, dude, I've more power to you. I'm not going to criticize you whatsoever. It is totally fair to say that ain't for me. I get it. There's no stakes attached to it. I don't blame you. And these guys are coming out after a couple of innings as well. That's totally fair. For me, I enjoy it because I get the opportunity to watch some of these guys on display. And a lot of the time, it gives us some really great moments. Last night, it didn't. Last night, the on-field action left a whole hell of a lot to be desired. I can't tell you there was a single moment, maybe outside of Riley O'Brien hitting Junior Caminero, and thank God he's okay, yeah, that I left saying, like, I remember that. It just kind of came and went, and it was over.
1: Yeah, and even like the swing off last year, like that wasn't even in the All-Star game. It was because it was tied and they added it into it that season. So like in terms of memorable moments in All-Star games, they're just not there. But I mean, there's nothing you can fix. I mean, that's the biggest thing from it. It's just, like I said, it's such a letdown from that Home Run Derby to then go to that and then be like, oh God. And now you got to wait 2 days before you get actual competitive baseball back.
0: Alongside Alex and Bradford, I'm BK. You've got BK and Ferrario here on 101 ESPN. Alex, we did get big news earlier today for the St. Louis Blues. We are your home of the Blues, 101 ESPN. They announced their home opener. It will be against the San Jose Sharks coming up on October the 28th.

0: I wasn't sure he was going to be in the rotation by the time we got to the end of the year. He has been good for you.
1: Yeah.
0: Not great, but good. He's been a really solid middle of the rotation starter. His ERA is below 4. He has thrown 100 innings exactly at this point in the season. I mean, I don't know that you could have really asked for anything more out of that spot in your rotation. So to me, the biggest surprise in the rotation is a guy that I think a lot of people wanted to be shot into the sun, DFA'd, get him off of my team. Not go to the bullpen. Go away. Yeah. I don't want to watch you any longer. Please end this experiment with Andre Pallante. And he has rebounded in a real and significant way this season. I think it is very clear that there are at least two guys behind him in this rotation, and it's not just because Libby has struggled this year. It's not just because Kyle Leahy hasn't been ideal this season. It's because Andre Pallante has earned that right. He's won 10 games so far this year, and I think that's reflective of how he has pitched.
1: Yeah, I couldn't. That's a really good one. I mean, you could make a lot of these because I think Dustin May has been a surprise this year for how good he was. I thought Dustin May was not going to be this all season long.
0: George Soriano?
1: Yeah, I think Nathan Church has been a little bit of a surprise for this team. Nelson Velasquez has been a little bit of a surprise.
0: Your guy, Gordon Graceffo, I think based upon the results, even if I will say I don't know if this is sustainable, the guy has a 2.9 ERA. He's been awesome.
1: I mean, that's the one category that I could hear about 10 different arguments for, because where the Cardinals are at is surprising, and I think there's a lot of guys that are contributing to that.
0: And if we're being real, the true answer is Jordan Walker.
1: Well, yes.
0: But since we already used him, I agree. There are a lot of different other options. All right, there are, speaking of which, a decent number of options for this next category as well. Biggest disappointment in the first half of the Cardinals season is who for you?
1: Justin Brule, obviously. Get rid of this guy. Send him to the sun. No, mine's Matthew Liberatore. I was very hopeful that Matthew Liberatore was going to learn from what happened to him last season in the second half and adapt to it. And early out of the gate, I was like, oh, okay, Matthew Liberatore is going to be fine. And then we saw that spurt where it was all the strikeouts and you were super pumped about it. Yeah. Since then, he has been probably one of the more disappointing players for the team. I mean, Eric Fetty's got a better ERA than him right now. The swing and miss stuff has not been consistent. I think he is falling into that you might just be a bullpen arm in the future for your career, which doesn't help the Cardinals now. Fine for the future with their pipeline, but I think Matthew Liberatore was a disappointing one because I was hopeful that he and Michael McGreevy would become, for the now, at least that 1-2 punch that you could get excited about.
0: I think mine is very clear. I think there are two on the position player side that you can point to in particular.
1: This one to me was obvious. So
0: one is Nolan Gorman.
1: Yeah.
0: Whatever. We knew that this was at least a possibility with him. For me, it's Victor Scott.
1: Mm-hmm. It's another one.
0: He's just flat out been replaced. He's not as good as Nathan Church right now. Now, I don't know what Nathan Church is ultimately going to become. I think the odds are in favor of him being a fourth outfielder long term, but he at least has value. He's got a cannon of an arm. He's good on the base paths. He makes contact far more often than Victor Scott did, and he plays a great center field. And he at least can handle his own at the plate. Even if it's not great, it leaves a lot to be desired. He can handle his own, which is all you needed out of Vic, and he wasn't able to get there.
1: Yeah.
0: And this season at the major league level, he hit below 200, and every bit as concerning, if not more so, he's batting 200 with a below 300 on base percentage at the AAA level this season. And he's been down there now for quite a while, Alex.
1: Yeah.
0: So the fact that he has struggled this mightily down at AAA and couldn't figure it out at the big league level, it's really disappointing because as recently as a few seasons ago, I mean, this is a guy that we all had pretty high hopes for at this level, and it just has not worked for him. So Victor Scott the second to me, I was very excited about what he could ultimately become. I know the Cardinals spoke highly about his offseason work. It's the biggest disappointment to me this year.
1: I think there's a couple of others, too, that isn't as big as Victor Scott or Nolan Gorman or Matthew Liberatore. I think Svensson and Ryan Fernandez could fall into that because I was hopeful that those two guys were going to be catalysts for your bullpen and have not been for you. I guess you could put Pedro Pajes in there if you wanted to, that he kind of lost his job.
0: I don't know if there was any other higher expectations.
1: Would you have Mason Wynn here? Because the offense is not taking that next step forward.
0: Yeah, I don't think he fits into the same category. If we had a category that was like The guy that's played well that you have the biggest questions about in terms of their future place within the organization.

0: Yeah. That's a really long category that would definitely wouldn't
1: work.
0: What
1: a superlative it is.
0: He would probably get that place for me, but in terms of biggest disappointment, I don't think that's fair because he's been excellent defensively still, and while not great offensively, it's been pretty close to what it was a year ago.
1: Yeah.
0: So I there hasn't been as much of a drop-off as I think there would need to be.
1: The only reason I brought him up was because I was curious if fans came into it thinking that that offense was going to take the next step, and it's been kind of right where it's been, but the defense has not been disappointing. It's far from it, so that's why I don't think he falls into that.
0: All right, this one I'm curious to see the direction that you go with it, Alex. You could take this in a million different ways because they've had a lot of players that fit into the criteria. Best glue guy for the 2026 Cardinals is who?
1: Alec Burleson. I think that one to me is as clear as day. I mean, it seems like the moment Arenado and Goldschmidt left, he was the guy that became the dad of the locker room, right? Like, he seemed like he's the grizzled vet that's been there, done that, that everybody turns to. He seems to be always the hype guy for a lot of the players. And you talk about Mr. Consistency, and that's Alec Burleson, in my opinion. I mean, where he's at in the batting order, how often he plays there, filling that spot at first base. I think Alec Burleson is the guy that makes that engine go for the Cardinals. So he would be my glue guy.
0: I'll go Jose Fermin.
1: That was the other one I was wondering.
0: I think Jose Fermin's been really good for the Cardinals this year, man. It's such a classic throwback Cardinals player.
1: Yep.
0: He has played every position other than right field, catcher, and pitcher, and I wouldn't be surprised to see him at least one or two of those spots by the end of the season. He's batting .295 with an .800 OPS against lefties. That's his role. He comes in, he hits against lefties, he crushes them. He's got a .280 batting average with runners in scoring position, so he's coming through in the clutch when he goes into high leverage spots. He's batting like .290 so far this season as well.
1: Yep.
0: The guy's been great.
1: Third base for you.
0: Yeah, he has a legitimate case to be made that he's been your best third baseman on the season this year, which doesn't speak highly to the position, but also says, hey, he's given you something that you desperately needed at a time when nobody else really stepped up in that specific role. So yeah, I'll go Jose Fermin as the super sub that I thought that Thomas Tsujesi would become.
1: Yep.
0: It's just been Jose Fermin. And I will give full kudos to him and to the organization. You remember a couple of years ago where we were like, hey, this Jose Fermin cat, can you please get him off of the 40, man? Please. Just DFA him. He's injured down in the minor league system.
1: Yeah,
0: he's not
1: MIA.
0: Playing. He hasn't participated in organized activities in like 3 months. Just DFA him to make it work on the 40, man. They didn't do it. We were frustrated by it for months on end at that season. And since then, he's done nothing but produce basically every time that he's been given the opportunity at the major league level. So full kudos to Fermin. He also just seems like genuinely one of the best dudes ever. He was on with TMA yesterday talking about why he went to Philadelphia for the home run derby and to see the festivities out there and to support his guy. So yeah, Jose Fermin for me would be one of my the best glue guy on the 2026 Cardinals.
1: Who's done the best Wally Pipp this season for the Cardinals?
0: Well, Wally Pipp requires an injury, right? Or are we just saying like, hey,
1: you replaced somebody.
0: Role.
1: Yeah, not so much the injury, but more so replace them because you've outplayed them.
0: I would say Church probably deserves that.
1: Yeah, Church, and I don't know who Velasquez is Wally Pipped because he's more of like the DH, the
0: Pozo.
1: I guess that would be
0: it. Should have been Pozo. Yeah. Or it was expected to be Pozo's role this year.
1: Because his power came out of nowhere for him. But then you put Blaze Jordan into that conversation. You put Jimmy Crooks into that conversation. Could put a couple of bullpen
0: arms. I don't know what to do with Crooks, man. Is that guy good?
1: He's going to be fine. He's just...
0: Are we sure?
1: He's working through the ins and outs of Major League Baseball.
0: I don't know what to do with him. He's been mostly terrible. Like, if people are going to get on to Pedro Pajes about A, pass balls, and B, his batting average, Jimmy Crooks is batting .165 right now.
2: He has been exactly the same as a year ago.
1: Is Jimmy Crooks...
2: In a small sample size.
1: Letting as many passed balls get past him as much as Pedro was?
0: I think so.
1: Is he?
0: Like, his defense
1: I'm genuinely
0: has not
1: asking.
0: Been... Yeah, his defense has not been particularly impressive. And by OPS, he's been worse so far this year than Pedro Pajes. So I don't really know what to do with that.
1: I'm not upset about it. It's another dude that I just take off the checklist.
0: It's fine.
1: Right? It's a catcher that I've got seven of on my 40-man roster, so guess what? I don't think he's going to work. Maybe you move on from it.
0: Alongside Alex and Bradford, I'm BK. It's BK and Ferrario here on 101 ESPN, 314-399-9646. That is the Air Comfort Service text line. We'll get to questions and answers coming up here in about 15 minutes. Alex brought up two different comparisons on the directions that Jimmy Snuggerud's next contract could go. Which one's more likely for the team? We'll talk about that next year on 101 ESPN.
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9: 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Last night at Citizens Bank Park, the American League secured another All-Star Game win for nothing. NL pinch hitter Jordan Walker struck out as bottom nine action began. Ivan Herrera had grounded out one inning earlier, while Cardinals closer Riley O'Brien worked a scoreless third. Baseball's second half begins tomorrow with Mets Phillies. St. Louis visits Arizona July 17th. FIFA World Cup. Spain beat France 2-0 on Tuesday. Semifinal number 2 unfolds this afternoon. Those reigning world champs from Argentina will draw England. 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You'll be saying, I love my windows.
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0: Alex, yesterday we left the show and you said, I think I know what the comparison is for Jimmy Snuggerud's next contract. And I said, okay, who is it? You said, actually, there's two of them.
1: Ooh.
0: And I think these are the two different paths that his negotiations could go. Who were they and why, Alex?
2: So it was Ivan Demidov of the Montreal Canadiens, and it was Pavel Durofiev of the now New York Rangers, previously the Golden Knights. So for those that don't know, Demidov signed a contract extension July 1st, 8 years, $73 million, so about $9.1 million. And if you look at Demidov's kind of career, it eerily resembles Jimmy Snuggerud, not so much in the sense of his path to the NHL, but 2 years ago made his NHL debut, a couple of games in the regular season, and then played in the first round of the playoffs. The next year, this past season, put up 62 points, was a +3, performed in the playoffs for the Montreal Canadiens. And if you look at Jimmy Snuggerud, scored more goals than Demidov, was like 6 points fewer than Demidov, but played 12 fewer games. And the Canadiens saw that 20-year-old and said, you're going to be a key part of this team. We're signing you right now. And then you got the other side of the spectrum. Durofiev, who has played a lot for the Vegas Golden Knights. I think he's been with them for the past 4 years, has continued to improve the last two seasons, 35 and 37 goals. And this year, the time was to pay him. And there was an offer sheet potential. Vegas knew they were going to be in a bind. They had to trade him. And the moment that the Rangers traded for him, they signed him to I think it was 6 years, 11 mil.
0: Seven by 11.
2: So I looked at both of those and I said, okay, a little bit of different career paths. One has only been in the NHL for a year. The other one's been probably in the NHL and AHL for 4 years. And I think Montreal was the aggressive one that said, we need to get this guy locked up now before he gets more expensive. 8 years, $9 million. To where the Durofiev is, to where Vegas said, let's let this play out, see what he becomes. He became a nearly 40 goal scorer and got $11 million. So to me, I looked at both of those and I said, this is where the Blues are teetering right now. If you want to be ultra aggressive, maybe you try and sign him now because you got until September if you want that 8 year deal before the new CBA kicks in. Is 8x9 something that his agency would look at and say, yeah, that's pretty comparable to what we think Snuggerud is? Or do the Blues say, now we want to let this thing play out? And if it does, and Snuggerud comes back this year and goes gangbusters and puts up 30-plus goals, does his side look at Durofiev and said, yeah, we could get you 11-plus? Like, I think you're somewhere in between that, and if the Blues strike early, I wonder if they could get a Demidov deal done.
0: I also wonder if that's still out there. Because that was pre-Carlson, and I just wonder if the numbers have gone up in the NHL. I don't know. Maybe they haven't. Maybe they're going to view that as an outlier.
2: Well, and the Carlson's the center, and it's tough for wingers to comp to centers because the other side can argue they do a lot more.
0: Sure, and they should. But the ceiling has now increased exponentially for NHL forwards. And you look at where you're at if you're Snuggerud, I wouldn't accept an $8 million or $9 million deal right now. I'd say that's below my market value. I'll play it out on this current deal that I've got. I've got RFA status next year. We'll see where we're at. But I don't think he has any incentive to take a deal that low, personally. I know it's big-time money, but I think that money's going to be there for him no matter what, barring something unforeseen. I would just continue to wait for that payday that you can get if you're Diorfiev's peer.
2: Mm-hmm.
0: And that basically just requires, hey, go out there and put up 30 to 35 goals this year.
2: Yeah.
0: If you do that, I think he's talking $10+ million minimum by the end of the season.
2: I agree. And that's why I think both are kind of the agency side / the Blues side use the Demidov as, look, we think this would work. And the thing with Demidov, as much as you want to bet on yourself, you also lock up security if you come back and only put up 50 points and score 20 goals. It's underperforming, but you're betting on the upside, kind of like what they did with Kyrou and Robert Thomas. The Durofiev one, I would imagine, is what the Snuggerud side is going to be saying, like, look, man, go back and have an incredible season. We could get you $10 to $11 million. And I wouldn't blame him for it. And frankly, if he goes out there and puts up 70 points and 30 goals and the team is a playoff team, I think a lot of Blues fans would say $11 million is good with us because who knows what that could get to if he continues to perform in the NHL.
0: If you were in Alex Steen's shoes and the agency, Jimmy Snuggerud's agency, says, not signing $8 million, we're not interested.
2: $9 million, you mean? You said $8 million.
0: Sure, $9 million. Yeah. We'll do 10. We'll go in between. We know we're not quite to where Diorfiev was.
2: Eight by ten?
0: Mm-hmm, we don't have the longevity. We don't have multiple seasons of production the way that he did. But we believe that the market has changed since Dimitrov signed his deal. And we believe the asking price now should be 10. Would you do that if you were Alex Steen?
2: Yeah. 8 by 10?
0: Mm-hmm.
2: 100%. I would sign that right now. And I know you're banking on upside, but... I think I wouldn't.
0: I think I would wait. Because I don't think that the downside is significant enough by waiting to where I'm going to like really live to regret it in a serious
2: way.
0: No,
2: I don't think so. But I don't think he's going to go north of $11 or $12 million, even if he has a like incredible season. But... I still think, like, longevity-wise, one, I could get him locked up to 8 years, which next year the most you're going to get is 7. And two, I still think even if I'm saving $1 million or $2, if he continues to develop the direction that I think he can and the market keeps going the way it will, he might be a $15 million player 3 years from now. And, like, that's why the Demidov one, like, $9 million... If that guy plays to the level he has been playing, that guy is going to be more like a Nikita Kucherov in the NHL to where he's putting up a ton of points. $9 million is going to be a steal. I think if I can get him for 10, even if I'd say let's wait and see what he does and he puts up 35 goals, I still think me getting $2 million cheaper now versus what he could be 2 years from now, because hell, if he puts up 35 goals, what's going to say, why sign a contract now? Let's just push it another year and keep going with it. Yeah. I think if there's security in getting him locked up and having him at a price that I know how I can operate my team, I would go that direction.
0: He's a fascinating contractual spot right now.
2: Yeah.
0: I think he's more so interesting than any other player on the current roster, because... I think we have a pretty decent idea of what the market value could be for Jake Neighbors. I don't think he's going to outprice himself. I don't think Logan Mayhew is going to get crazy expensive. I don't think Joel Hofer is going to jump astronomically. Like, we kind of know the range for all of these guys. Snuggie's the one I just don't know.
2: Yeah.
0: I don't know where it's going to land, and there's a chance he becomes immediately the highest paid player on the Blues roster for a very long time. Alongside Alex and Bradford, I'm BK. 314-399-9646 is the Air Comfort Service text line. Questions and answers coming up next.
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1: 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It's BK and Ferrario on 101 ESPN. You've got questions, we may have the answers. Maybe. 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
0: 314-399-9646. 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From the 636, guys, Walk recently ranked the top 10 coaches, and Eli Drinkwitz was not among them, justifiably, in my opinion. However, would you say that he should be on the top 20? Excuse me, they meant to say ESPN.com. They said Walk. I didn't know what they were talking about. Brandon Walker, who's certainly getting under some Cardinals fan skin in the last 24 hours.
10: Jordan.
2: Oh, yeah.
0: But top 10 coaches in college football, Drinkwitz not on the list. Top 20, should he be on there, is the question, Alex. Probably around that range.
10: I'd have him top 20. I think he's probably somewhere between like 15 and 20.
0: Feels about right.
11: Yeah. Fringe top 20, in my opinion, you want to change the perception nationwide. You go on the road and you start taking care of SEC business.
2: Yeah, you win the big games, right, Bradford? Can't do it.
10: That joke's only funny when T-Bone's here because he's not a Mizzou fan. It's not as funny when I got two Mizzou-like diehards next to me.
0: The Athletic put together their ranking of the top 25 coaches in college football. Let's see where Drinkwitz did not make that one. They had Brett Bielema at 25. I forgot about that. Yeah, that's crazy. they had John Sumrall at 21. Lance Leipold at 20. Dabo at 19. This is the range where I think it's kind of hard not to have Eli Drinkwitz in that range. They have Clark Lee at 15, who had one good season.
10: I'd have Drink, no question, above Dabo.
11: 15, that's ambitious for Lee. Where is he in the pantheon of, let's just say,
0: James
11: SEC
0: Franklin at 12?
11: 12? Good luck.
10: Yeah, woof.
0: Why is James Franklin viewed as a better coach right now than
2: Because he
0: Eli
2: can
0: Drinkwitz?
2: Win the big game.
10: Oh, wait.
0: Yeah. I mean, if you flipped James Franklin and Eli Drinkwitz over the last decade, who do you think has more success? Drink at Penn State or James Franklin at Mizzou? It's Drinkwitz to me. He's going to recruit at an extremely high level with that kind of backing and that kind
10: of... But can he coach?
0: Yeah, I think he's pretty good. I think he needs a little bit of help. I think he did a good job this offseason of getting the right guys in place for improving the passing game system. He's got to find the quarterback. It's a legitimate question about him. But I think he's a pretty good coach. I think he's a really good CEO. And I think he has an excellent running game scheme that he is in charge of. He needs help with the other stuff. And that's a lot of coaches. Most coaches across college football have something they specialize in, and they need somebody else to take care of the other stuff.
11: Very good at delegating, though. I think that that aspect was underestimated a couple of seasons ago.
0: 314-399-9646. That is the Air Comfort Service text line for questions and answers from Advanced Warehouse Consulting. Guys, do you think Steen is waiting to get the McMichael contracts done before making any more moves, particularly trading Nikeeshan?
10: Maybe. I have to imagine they have an idea of what he's going to cost in their minds. It's a matter of agreeing slash going to arbitration. Like, to me, that's not what would be holding up a trade. It's not like they're worried you're not going to get it done and then have to adjust to find. I think they know he's going to cost somewhere between $4 and $6 million, and then you adjust accordingly. I just think the Nikeeshan thing, Carolina didn't get what they wanted, and now it's just a matter of, okay, we got to negotiate with them to find out how much money he wants, but let's also see what teams really want for him. So I think this is the area where you let the dust settle, and then as you get to early August is when teams start to get a little bit more antsy of, okay, we got to make a decision on what we're doing here with these players. Because remember, Nikeeshan doesn't have arbitration rights. So
2: they have to basically have a contract extension with him or trade him.
0: From the 314, guys, are you planning to go see The Odyssey? Alex, are you? Is this one that you're hoping to get to at the theaters?
2: Yeah, this is one I think I might. Like, I don't go to the movies very often. I think since COVID, I've seen maybe like three films in the movie theater. This is one I might go to because I remember reading this in high school. I remember watching the older film of this in high school. And frankly, I do like the Greek mythology side of that. So I think I might go to see this one.
0: If it's I'm hoping to, if I can.
11: A Christopher Nolan piece, period, full stop, I'm going.
2: Yeah, this feels like that big blockbuster that we haven't had in a while.
0: Is this one you're hoping to see in IMAX?
2: Yeah, probably. Although IMAX makes me a little motion sick, so I don't know if I should do that or not.
0: It seems like this is one I was like made for that. Yeah. Did you see Obsession in theaters?
2: That's one of the three movies. I've seen Deadpool, Obsession, and Jackass.
0: What do you think of Obsession? No spoilers.
2: I thought it was... So I didn't want to go see it until Eric, who was actually filling in, told me. He's like, hey, I saw it. He's like, it's messed up. You should go see it. And I'm like, oh, okay. Interesting. And so I went and I walked out of it and I'm like, damn, that was a really good script and even better acting.
0: Really?
2: Yeah. I was very impressed. And so those guys...
0: The girl in it is
2: incredible.
0: Gonna be a star.
2: The guy that wrote it and directed it, he and his buddy who was in the movie, they had done a ton of social media skits that I've seen on the past, and I thought they were funny. And so I was really curious to see what the film turned out. And I mean, it was really interesting to me.
0: All right, from the 314, guys, you've got to mention that Joker who was talking about the Cardinals fans. All right, we'll go ahead and play this real quick. This is Brandon Walker. He's a Barstool guy who was on his podcast the other day talking about the home run derby and got into the Cardinals. Take a listen.
12: I've always hated the Cardinals. You know why I hate the Cardinals? Because Cardinals fans are full of
13: That's right.
12: They want you to know they're the best fans in baseball. That's right. If you have to tell people best fans in a sport, you're not the best fans in a sport.
13: That's exactly right.
12: And I've always hated that. And the Cardinals, boring.
13: Yeah.
12: Boring. The stadium, boring. Uniform, boring. Everything boring about the Cardinals. Jordan Walker should play for the Braves. Or maybe the Brewers.
14: You think the Cardinals jerseys are boring?
12: Kind of, yeah. Do you think they're not? I don't think they're bad in any stretch of the imagination. I just think Cardinals are a boring baseball organization. Yeah. But really, I don't hate them because of that, because that is they've probably been one of the most consistently good organizations in all of sports my life. They're probably a top five organization my entire life. They're fans. It's just the fans will boo, and then they'll cheer, and they'll do the same thing every other fan base does, and they're like, look at us.
13: They feel like they're different. Yeah.
12: Look at us.
2: I responded to it because it was just funny watching somebody complain. To me, this was clickbait. This was just trying to create more of that rivalry, which good for them. I mean, that's what you do, but
0: it's from the Mostly Sports with Mark Titus. He's the guy that was saying, That's right.
2: What a hype man.
0: Brandon Walker, who primarily does stuff on college football.
2: And Barstool Sports makes a lot of sense. Like, the dumbest thing that he said was the jerseys being boring. Like, it's one of the most popular jerseys in all of Major League Baseball. And all of the iterations of the Cardinals jerseys, going back to the 80s and the powder blue to what they do now, people love. So, but,
0: the BFIB thing was, like, yeah, that's going to bother other fans.
2: That's the whole point.
0: Of course it is.
2: Yeah.
0: Like, I find the whole notion to be kind of silly, but whatever. Like, if that's what you want to call yourself, cool. Like, I think most Cardinals fans even look at it and they're like, whatever.
2: Yeah.
0: I think it's just a mantra that got placed in St. Louis on the fan base. And, you know, once it's on you, we'll claim it.
2: And the players say it, too. But the players say it on every single team. Like, I heard Bryce Harper say it at the home run derby. These are the best fans in baseball. Like, we as a fan base just took it and said, yeah, we're the best fans in baseball.
0: Exactly.
2: Why not? Also, him being like, well, they do the same thing other fans do. I don't know, man. I don't hear a lot of other stadiums cheering for guys who played like one season for the Cardinals and giving them standing ovations.
0: I almost think that's become like a character of itself, too, though.
2: Probably.
0: Where it's like, okay, do we really need to do this? That guy spent 4 weeks here. But whatever. You know,
2: give a standing ode to Taylor Motter when he returns?
0: Yeah, like that kind of stuff, whatever.
2: I saw it and I was like, okay, I know exactly what you're trying to do. And it's like, yeah, it's good. You create the rivalry it's there for, but yeah, the part that was dumb was when he said it's a boring jersey.
0: Yeah, I agree.
2: That one's not too bright.
0: What do you think of the stadium? Do you like Bush?
2: I like Bush, but I do agree somewhat with what he's saying. Like, it just doesn't have the history of Wrigley or Fenway. It doesn't have the skyline like Pittsburgh does. Like, it's not boring, But it's just not anything that it's like, oh, I got to get to the ballpark, you know?
0: The stadium itself is very cookie cutter.
2: Yeah.
0: The backdrop is amazing. The arch and the backdrop, I think, is pretty incredible.
2: Right, like, now, it doesn't look as good because, you know, all these sure. cranes that are handing over the hotel.
0: The yeah, that's like when I went to Pittsburgh and PNC had a tarp over the Clemens A. Bridge. I was like, really? That's why I came.
2: Damn it.
0: We went to Yankee Stadium earlier this season, and I felt the same way there. I was like, it's cool that you come out of the subway, you're up there, and you're like just immersed in Yankee.
2: It's the
0: land,
2: history
0: right?
2: of it, yeah.
0: That's cool, but the stadium itself is super cookie cutter. There's nothing particularly unique once mm-hmm. you're inside of it. So I think Busch is better than Yankee Stadium, but I like Coors a little better. I thought PNC was better. I think Busch is a little better than Kauffman. But I've been to five stadiums, and it's probably kind of in the middle
2: yeah.
0: for me.
2: Yeah, it's just, again, like, I'm born and raised here. Like, I'm a big Cardinals fan. I just don't feel like it's this, like, oh, I've got to get to it. Like, it's on my bucket list ballparks. I think there are a lot of others that are there. So that I can understand him saying. But, I mean, hell, Pete Crow Armstrong said it, that he enjoys playing at that center field, and it's a good yeah. ballpark to play at.
13: The
2: so.
13: Grass, yeah.
2: Yeah.
0: It's nice. It's a nice ballpark.
2: They have the most incredible field team of any baseball team in Major League Baseball. Watching them fix that flood that was there on Friday night.
0: That was incredible.
2: That was so... In a matter of 15 minutes, it looked like it didn't even rain there.
0: Somebody from the text line, the dump skyline in Pittsburgh is literally just buildings and a bridge and a river. Like, it's cool.
2: It's cool.
0: I'm sorry, man. If you don't think it's cool, great. That's yeah. for you. I think Pittsburgh... Among the stadiums that I've been to, is my personal favorite.
13: Yeah. Universally, the players.
0: I don't think it's close.
13: Yeah. Broadcasters, fans, everybody tells you that.
2: I like San Francisco's too. I think that's cool to have that wall and right field, and then you have the river there. Like, I just think there's other stadiums that, and it's also coming from somebody who's only been to Busch Stadium. I think there's other stadiums that I'd like to check out before I say I got to go see Busch.
0: Yeah, no doubt about it. I think the jerseys are objectively amazing.
2: Yeah.
0: Like they're just some of the most iconic jerseys
2: that's the worst
0: in baseball.
2: Take.
0: The BFIB thing, if you want to rib on that, that's totally fair game. The stadium, I think, is fine if you want to say that it's boring. I kind of understand the argument there, but he's right. They're one of the most celebrated and storied teams of the last 60 years in Major League Baseball and really all of professional sports. So along with that is going to come some hate.
2: Yeah.
0: And it's kind of like what Walker said in the other day after his round. They don't hate nobody's. If you're getting hate, that means that you've probably accomplished something. You don't hear a whole lot of people talking about the Colorado Rockies or the Sacramento, Oakland, Las Vegas Athletics. Right?
2: Not a whole lot of booing to those people.
0: My Royals. There's not a whole lot of people that talk about them because they're just mostly irrelevant.
2: Yeah.
0: And once you get a little bit of haters, it's that's probably a good sign that yeah. you're doing something right. It speaks to them being relevant, which goes back to yeah. Jordan Walker the other night and what that does for the Cardinals brand.
2: I also like how he was like, shouldn't play for the Cardinals. I don't know. He should play for Atlanta. Oh, big hot take there. The guy should play for Georgia, hometown that he grew up in.
0: Yeah, the guy's, he's a Braves fan. So
2: yeah, grew up loving Chipper Jones and Jason Hayward. Oh, big take there.
0: And Brandon Walker, the guy that was saying that, is a Braves fan.
2: Yeah.
0: So that's why he wanted him to be a part of the Braves. All right, coming up in 15 minutes, we'll dive into some NFL quick hitters, including one former coach who wants to become a play-by-play guy. Would it be a good idea to try it out? We'll talk about that in about 15 minutes. But next, are the Cardinals better than they were at this point last year? We'll get into that next year on 101 ESPN.
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0: Alongside Alex and Bradford, I'm BK. Bernie Miklas earlier today had a piece out, Alex, on the Cardinals this year compared to a season ago and why he believes the Cardinals are better this time around than they were last year. I want to explore this a little bit with you. 314-399-9646. That is the Air Comfort Service text line to get involved in the show. You can check us out on YouTube at youtube.com/101ESPNSTL. Let's start with the bare bones basic question that he had as his premise. Do you believe this team is better than it was last year at the same point?
10: Yes, 100% I do, because they have a perennial MVP. They have a guy who could be a rookie of the year candidate, and they have a roster that never falls down and dies. Like, when they're out of it, they're tough enough to pull themselves back into it rather than them falling down and saying, nope, that's it, we're done, we'll wave the white flag. So to me, bare bones, this is obviously a better team than what they were last year.
0: Bradford, do you agree with that?
13: For me, it's not much of a question, quite honestly, because I know there was a lot of hand-wringing entering this season, too, as to whether the offense would be able to really carry that freight, especially if you were talking about, yeah, top three, top four, and then extending down throughout the order. But what we've seen from that particular group, that core, now your answers are a bit more well-established. Pitching staff remains to be seen. But yeah, for me, there's a pretty sizable gap, honestly.
0: Man, the numbers wouldn't agree with us, because I do feel that way. It feels like this team's better. I looked into it earlier today, batting average-wise. The team last year, 252. The team's this year, 242. OPS plus, 2% above league average last year, 2% below league average this season. Starting pitching ERA is slightly better this year, 4.1 versus a 4.3. But if you look at the fielding independents, so some of the underlying nerdy numbers, they're basically the exact same. 4.6 this year, 4.5 last year in that regard. The bullpen was significantly better a year ago. 3.75 ERA at this point last year. This year, it's at a 4.2 for the Cardinals. Record is the exact same. So, by all of the numbers, the Cardinals were better offensively, better bullpen, basically the same in terms of the rotation as it was last year. But I will agree with you guys in terms of just like how I feel watching them night to night. It feels better. And I think that gets back to the star power. This feels more sustainable because you are building on a bedrock that is, I think we all believe, real. Mm-hmm. Whereas last year, like, it was propped up by this rising tides lifts all boats kind of thing, where Donnie was really solid. Contreras was really solid. You just had a lot of guys that were performing at like a good, even if not great level. And Ivan Herrera was the quote unquote star hitter a year ago, and he was dealing with all of his injuries. So he only played half of the first half of the regular season. You look at it this year, you have a legit star MVP caliber bat in Jordan Walker. And so, like, I think that's what feels different. I think it's just you have the guy that you can latch on to and say, that guy's special. Last year, who was the player that you could look at and say, this is a special player that we're currently building around? I don't think you
2: didn't have one. You didn't have
0: like
2: one.
0: Pitching or offense.
2: Brendan Donovan, but I don't even know how much you believed you were building around that because you just didn't know where the future of the team was at. Like, to me, I go position by position here. You're better in right field than what you were last year. You're probably right in the same spot that you were in center field. I think Lars Nootbaar has performed a little bit better than what he did last year because he's healthier. Small sample size, I know. You're better at first base, although I know Wilson Contreras was really good the last year. It feels like Alec Burleson has outperformed last year's Contreras.
0: I think they're basically the same.
2: Man. Are they?
0: Yeah.
2: Because what Contreras was .426 slug. So, I mean, Burleson's a bit, little bit better of a slug than what he was last year.
0: Yeah. By the numbers, if you look at OPS, they're basically the same. Burleson this year is at an .805. This time last year was like a .765 for Contreras. So yeah. It's slightly better. But it's pretty similar.
2: You've replaced Brendan Donovan with J.J. Weatherholt, which I think Donovan was performing better than J.J. Weatherholt now, but you're correct. Going off of what the future feels like with that. Wins kind of the same. And your third base position, it seems weird to say, but Blaze Jordan.
0: Worse.
2: Yeah, it's worse than what it was with Nolan Arenado. And your catching's probably better if you look at Herrera in that spot, but worse in the sense of what the backup looks like. So,
0: yeah,
2: I mean,
0: your lineup is a little worse than it was last year. I know it sounds crazy to say that, but it's not performing as much above what it was last year as you would think.
2: Mm-hmm.
0: It's just Walker.
2: Yep.
0: Like, he changes the outlook of everything. And I could say the same thing. Like, it looks different right now for the Yankees when they don't have Aaron Judge in their lineup. Yep. So when you have a star, it should feel different, you know? And that's, we've lived this life here in St. Louis before where you can build around a superstar. And if that guy hits, it makes you feel really good. And when he doesn't, or if he's out of the lineup for whatever reason, you know, it looks a lot different.
2: You didn't have a guy to turn to last season when things looked bleak and say, please pull us out of this, because nobody lived up to that for you. Now, every time you say it, Jordan Walker comes through with a big hit.
13: And honestly, if it's not Jordan Walker, what we've seen in the rookie campaign alone from J.J. Weatherholt, how many stretches this season have you actually gone through with this guy? We're not talking about the highest of batting averages, but the approach of the plate, the ability to consistently get on base. If he's not the Robin to the Batman that has been Jordan Walker, he's been awfully close. Yeah.
2: Yeah, and then you look at the on-base percentage of Ivan Herrera, and it feels like the power's not there. The dude's still getting on base nearly 50% of the time. Burleson, I just think the depth in your lineup feels a little bit better, too. But, I mean, it's dipped off a little bit going into the All-Star break.
0: Somebody on the text line, I think, makes a fair point from the 636. Better? About the same. Better off, though? Absolutely. Getting a lot of answers, excuse me, in our first year of a rebuild, and there's still a lot in the system to be excited about.
2: Yep.
0: I think that is...
2: Nailed it.
0: A great way to view this. I think the Cardinals right now, it not only feels better because of Walker, but beyond that, you look at what you have coming, it does feel as though they have more internal replacements that are ready than it did at this time last year, where, all right, so McGreevy's ready to come up. But beyond that, what were you looking at as this is on the horizon? There wasn't a whole lot. This season, you can look at it like Quinn Matthews feels like he's very close. Bryson Motz has already impacted the major league level and might not be that far away if he can regain some of that velo in the second half. You've got Hunter Dobbins, who's already been basically in that Michael McGreevy role from last year and could help you at some point down the stretch as well. And then Baseball America, Alex, earlier today put out their list of the 20 prospects in Major League Baseball most likely to get the call to the big league level in the second half. And they did have one Cardinal on that list, and it was Joshua Baez.
2: Mm-hmm.
0: They said the following. Baez enters the All-Star break tied for second in the minors in home runs. His underlying data also supports his stat line as he produces high-end exit velocities, but below average contact and a higher chase rate than you would expect. While his decrease in contact rate is a slight concern, he's absolutely crushing left-handed pitching. And against righties, he has a .550 slugging percentage. given the Cardinals already employ several platoons in their outfields and that Baez is already on the 40-man roster, it's easy to envision a scenario in which they decide to see if he can bolster their offense at some point in the second half of the season. I think that's part of it, too. I think there's a lot of excitement around what Joshua Baez could be for this team if and when he's called up as well. And you didn't have that position player on the roster last year.
2: Yeah, I think Baez is a massive part of it. I think kind of looking beyond that, Rodriguez is another piece, too. It's like, to me, I think that Texter nailed it. Why it feels different than last season is because you know where they're headed. And where they're headed is what we mentioned yesterday. Like, in a year, 2 years, all of this time you spent waiting for these guys developing are going to be at the major league level, and you're going to see what you've been waiting for with Baez and Rodriguez and some of these pitching players. And last season, you didn't have that. Last season, they were further away. All of the pitchers were starting to get injured. TK Roby went down. You lost Tinkens for a while. Like, you didn't feel the same way, and Baez hadn't broken out yet. You just didn't have this is coming on top of what Jordan Walker had.
0: Now, like, the end of the era, this feels like the beginning of something.
2: Yeah, now it feels like, hey, this is the North Star of who the Cardinals are going to be, and you're going to get to see them sooner rather than later. So the direction makes you feel better about where they're at than where they were last year.
0: That's Alex C's Bradford on BK. Chris Kerber, voice of the Blues, joins us coming up in about 15 minutes. But next, NFL quick hitters, including a former coach who wants to become a play-by-play guy. I've got somebody who has a little bit of experience in that role next to me today. How does he think this particular coach would do in such a capacity? We'll talk about that next here on 101 ESPN.
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0: All right, let's dive into some NFL quick hitters. Alex, do you want to start with the NFL wide receiver list or John Gruden trying to become a play-by-play guy?
10: I think John Gruden's better conversation. Let's start there.
0: Let's do it. John Gruden is going to do some play-by-play broadcasting for the Tampa Bay Buccaneers in the preseason this year. He will do so alongside, I believe it's Rondé Barber.
10: Nice.
0: Who's going to be his analyst. And he said that he would like to become a play-by-play guy longer term. We've seen this in the past. I mean, you look at it locally, like Mike Shannon. It's not like a trained play-by-play person. He was somebody that was a baseball player that loved the role, loved the game, and that was his way to get involved with the game on the broadcasting side of things. It's not the typical route to that specific role. Normally, it's, you know, more of a trained play-by-play guy like a Chris Kerber, for example, who's going to be joining us here in about 10 minutes. But I am curious, when you see something like this, Alex, with him trying to become this guy, do you think it can work? Can John Gruden actually become a play-by-play announcer?
10: Yeah, I do think it can work, because I do think one thing that lacks in play-by-play is energy, excitement, stories. Like, I do think the play-by-play role has shifted, especially on television. Now, radio is a different story, because I do believe you need to hear and see and visualize what's taking place. But we're talking about television with John Gruden. And to me, I think for on the television broadcast, especially a football game, there's a lot of downtime in between. And yes, you want breakdown, but I also want entertainment. I also want stories. I want conversation, and then I want the play to be broken down. I do think people won't like it right away, because if it, like my guess with John Gruden, especially for how these videos have gone, he gets sidetracked really easy and just gets loud and yelling and isn't really breaking down what's happening in the game or setting it up. That's the part that I wonder if it falls flat. It may be fun right away, but the longer it goes, the more annoying it might get to people. Like, for me, I mean, there's certain people that I value what their play-by-play has been. Like, Doc Emrick is, in my opinion, one of my favorite broadcasters. Ken Wilson always was. Al Michaels was in his prime as well. And it's because they not only brought a explanation of the game while they were doing play-by-play, but the energy that led up to the play is what got me out of my seat. Like, Doc Emrick was incredible at it. And I don't know if John Gruden's going to be good at that. I'm worried John Gruden misses plays because he's in a story. Or John Gruden misses plays because he's talking about something that's not going on with the game. And that's sometimes that's just going to come with practice and expertise. So I'm going to be most impressed by it if he can build off of it. I think people get annoyed with it as it goes, though.
13: Fortunately, you're talking about the preseason, right, for starters. And how many of these second halves in particular, guys, these games are just slogs through which to get, right? If you're talking about somebody who can not only fill the airtime, but can do it actually in an entertaining way when nobody, literally nobody, is paying attention in the third and the fourth, I don't have an issue with that exhibition style as a training ground. I really don't. I think it's interesting.
0: I kind of love the idea.
10: Yep.
0: I think it's, as Bradford said, an intriguing concept. It's going to be very different than what people are traditionally used to, because he's going to be an analyst who also happens to be calling the game.
10: Yeah.
0: I don't think that works on radio.
10: No,
0: I don't think you can have that specific role on radio with this kind of a person. But that's okay. John Gruden will probably be doing this almost exclusively on television.
10: Mm-hmm.
0: And I think there's a chance he's pretty good at it. Like, I don't know for sure, but I would be intrigued by this idea if you're, I don't know, Amazon Prime or Netflix, where you've kind of got these one-off opportunities. He's the kind of guy that could be an intriguing option in this particular capacity. It would make it a non-traditional event, a non-traditional broadcast. But I think there's room for that in the NFL. The other thing is you could do it as a, like, we see this so often now. Pat McAfee's on right now as we're watching ESPN. How many different broadcasts do they do for like the college football playoffs where he's on it and he's just watching the game and describing what he's thinking as he's watching
10: That's
0: the game?
10: That's what I think it's going to be. I don't think
0: Or the Manning cast, right? Like you could have something like that as well.
10: I don't think John Gruden's going to be the main play. He's not going to be the Mike Tirico that you're going to see every Sunday night on Sunday Night Football. I think he's going to be an alt cast that people will gravitate towards because it's something different than what the main play-by-play is. People like, for me, I sometimes like watching the Manning cast, but sometimes I just want to watch the game and have the play-by-play.
0: When it's my team, I don't like watching the Manning cast. When it's a team, a group of teams or a couple teams, whatever, that I don't care about, then I'll be more interested in watching.
10: A playoff game, there's no chance I want to listen to a Manning cast. I want the action, I want to be excited, and I want to build up towards that moment. If it's some type of random regular season game that I have no interest in, give me John Gruden that's going to be entertaining so I can just be entertained while I'm watching a football game.
0: We've had a number of different people that have texted something of this capacity in. Guys, he used to be in a role as an

0: game, I could do that. Now, nobody would enjoy it because I'm not a former player, and so they'd say, what have you ever done? And my answer would be nothing, but I could do it. I could break the game down in a way that, like, at least casuals could maybe appreciate. I can't do the role of a play-by-play. Mm-hmm. I would be awful in describing the action on the field in a way that is clear, coherent, and is quick.
1: Yeah. Well, and that's why
0: it's a really hard thing to do.
1: And that's why baseball and football to me are different than basketball and hockey, because baseball and football is slow moving. It allows you as a play-by-play guy to bring in the analyst and have conversations and still get to the play. It's why I think what Chris Kerber does and has done on the radio side is one of the best in the game, because I've witnessed it for 10 plus years. Kerbs can have conversations with three people and still get to the moment and build it up for the excitement. It's a gift, and I still think there's value in it on the television side, to where you've got to build up the excitement for that play that's happening. But in football, you've got so much time to talk and build up that moment for the moment to happen. Whereas in hockey, man, it is fast moving, and if you're not bringing the play-by-play, you're going to miss something, and then you're going to be playing catch-up.
0: I think there's a chance that Gruden could be really good at this. I don't know, but I think there's a chance.
1: I think he's one of the most entertaining people and has the most energy of people around football. So that, to me, is something you try and coach and build on. If it doesn't work, then guess what? You go back to what you were doing.
0: Totally.
1: But if it works, now I got an alternative cast for every big game moving forward. All aboard that.
0: Alongside Alex and Bradford on BK, we'll get Chris Kerber's thoughts on this, plus the St. Louis Blues offseason next year on 101 ESPN.
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1: No further fireworks from Walker. Good afternoon. I'm Bradford Bruns. 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Jordan Walker couldn't replicate his home run derby heroics in last night's All-Star game. The American League prevailed 4-0. Only three NL hits were recorded. Walker's lone at-bat produced a strikeout, while fellow Cardinal Ivan Herrera grounded out Riley O'Brien, also tossing one scoreless inning. On Friday, STL resumes its schedule against Arizona. NHL Jim Montgomery's Blues will open their 42-game home slate October 8th versus San Jose. Elsewhere, Steve Yzerman stepping down as Red Wings GM. Detroit's most recent postseason appearance occurred 10 years ago. More hockey conversation next with Chris Kerber. 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
0: Giving you the picture, the real big St. Louis sports picture. It's BK and Ferrario on 101 ESPN.
2: That's Alex, he's Bradford, and I'm BK. Happy to go out to the Callier and Thompson hotline to be joined by Chris Kerber, the voice of the Blues. He joins us each Wednesday here on BK and Ferrario, fresh off of a vacation. Kerbs, how you doing, man?
3: BK, I'm doing good. How are you?
2: Doing very well. I want to bring you in on the conversation we were just having, Kerbs, because we talked about the news yesterday in the NFL. There's not a whole lot going on, but John Gruden is apparently going to be trying out as a play-by-play guy. He's doing so in a preseason game. He wants to potentially make the transition from analyst to play-by-play broadcaster. Do you think this could work for a former coach who's been in that analyst role before? Is this something that you think could have staying power?
3: It can work if he wants to work at it and he wants to do it. If he puts the same effort that he did in becoming a great analyst, if he puts the same effort that he did in becoming a great coach, you can try and figure it out. I'm obviously very picky when it comes to this field. I still believe there's an art to it. There's a passion to it. There's a drive to it. I think where I get concerned is when you take, I have found very few of the studio hosts that have tried to take on play by play. There's far fewer Charlie Steiners out there, that become really good at it than there are. And to me, I still believe in old school play by play of calling the play, not talking through it, and then every now and then throwing something in there. So, why not give it a shot? If they're going to give him a crack at it, give him a crack at it. There's no doubt the guy's got some knowledge there. So let's see how it goes. I think he's definitely got the passion. So yeah, why wouldn't it work?
4: It's talking play-by-play, Kerbs, just get you more excited when you see the schedule being released tomorrow and you get 3 days to put on your calendar for the opening of the season.
3: Yeah, you know what? It is exciting that the home opener is going to be against the San Jose Sharks. I think when you look at that date, it clearly tells me the team is going to open on the road, because the season is opening a little bit early. I think the NHL's first game is September 28th or something like that, the 29th. So, I'm looking forward to the schedule. I've never had a conversation with the league or somebody in the league about this. And every year I say, I really got to do this. So maybe I do it this year. But I'm going to be curious when I break it down tomorrow and see what the final schedule really looks like. You know, is it similar? Like, are the Blues playing the Dallas Stars in the first game or two of the season? When do you go to Boston? Is that going to be right around the Thanksgiving time? Different things like that, trends that you've seen. Like, we know the Blues are going to be on the road a lot in March. They always are, because the Enterprise Center is such a great facility for those NCAA events, and the basketball tournaments, right? So this year, are they back out west a lot, or do they knock out some of those West Coast trips early? Things like that. We'll see how that all goes, and hopefully it's a pretty balanced schedule all in all for them.
2: We do have a question on the text line, Kerbs, that we have not asked you recently, but do you know when the Blues are expecting to have some sort of an announcement on where the games can be found this year for Blues fans?
3: I don't know when. I truly don't know, where that sits at the moment. I'm very confident and that, you know, they're going to have access to them, and there's going to be plenty of access to them. But the actual details of how that's going and how that's working out, I have not been looped in on any of that yet.
2: Sir? Yeah. I'm just curious. I know we're with the schedule release this week and everything. It feels like kind of a milestone point. I was curious if there was any sort of an update.
4: Yeah, I would imagine it would start kind of building towards that once you get closer to training camp starts up.
3: Yeah. Hey, listen, I do know I'll be doing the games.
2: On the TV side of things as well, Curbs?
3: Yeah, on both. Again, we are going to be simulcasting again. And, you know, so I think we had a good year last year, and I'm looking forward to building on it next year. So, you know, I know they've got me and Joey coming back. In terms of where, that I don't know yet.
4: And that we'll find out as we get closer. Yeah. Curbs, we found out this past week that Oscar Sundquist is back on a contract. One, I know Sonny ended the season with you guys on one of the broadcasts at the end of the game where he said, "I'd die for this note." So it shouldn't surprise me one bit that he re-signed a contract. But is his role going to adapt into being maybe a veteran presence in the minor leagues because there's so many bodies for that NHL roster?
3: Yeah, I think there's I think that when you look at the fact that they signed him to a two-way deal and he agreed to that, I think he's clearly he's going to go, "I don't want to play in the minors. I want to play in the National Hockey League. I want to be a part of this." And injuries, how all that stuff on the Blues roster is going to dictate a lot. But it's clear that if you sign a two-way deal, you're going in with the understanding that you could be down in the minor leagues at some point in time. How much longer his career has, that remains to be seen, you know, but he loves being here. He wants to be here. And, you know, look, if we keep hearing that it's a hard place for the team to go get free agents to come, you want people that want to be here. I think he was a great mentor to some of the young Swedes that we brought over last year. I know last year in camp, he had him over to his house a couple times, really took him under his wing. He's a terrific presence. He's a guy his teammates want to have around. I love the fact that he signed this deal. You know, like, I mean, guys, and look at the competition. If some veteran players come in with some bite and say, "Man, I'm not ready to step aside yet," they can make it really hard for some of these young players to crack the roster and keep some guys developing in the minors for a little while. I think the camp competition is going to be fantastic.
2: Chris Kerber is the voice of the Blues, joins us weekly here on BK and Ferrario. Kerbs, big news today in the NHL as Steve Yzerman has been let go in Detroit.
4: Well, yes, but he's kind of now he gets promoted or demoted, however you want to look at it. Now he's just an advisor to the owner.
2: No longer the president of hockey operations or the GM. That was the way that it was phrased by the Detroit Red Wings. So big news there, and they are one of the teams with the biggest questions remaining this offseason, and Dylan Larkin, who requested a trade. Curbs, I didn't want to ask you two things about this, but we'll start with this. Just what was your reaction to Yzerman getting let go from his current role, at least, with the Detroit Red Wings?
3: Well, I was surprised. I didn't see it coming. And then when you're surprised and when you didn't see it coming because, you know, you didn't expect it right then and there. The fact that it came out, it puts Detroit behind an eight ball in terms of how they fill it. Now, to me, almost feels like they've got some plans. Who knows? Does it Chris Draper? Does somebody, you know, one of these guys that has been around their organization now for a while step into that role? You just look at it, and it hasn't worked for Steve Yzerman in Detroit the way it worked for him in Tampa. He built the majority of that team that Tampa turned into a Stanley Cup champion, right? When Breezeau put him over the hump with a couple of moves, he couldn't get that kind of traction in Detroit. And the bigger issue is, where are they going? Like, you don't feel at this point like they got any better this summer, do you? You don't feel like the moves they made at the trade deadline were directional in the way, say, that Doug Armstrong kind of steered the ship for the Blues a few years ago. You know that they're not in a spot to do a total rebuild. They've been in one, as they've missed for the last 9-10 years. You know, so in that sense, it probably should be less surprising than anything, and maybe is a little bit more so just because it's Steve Yzerman and it is Detroit. But I think it's pretty clear that Detroit needs some fresh thought, some fresh blood, some fresh flow somewhere in there. Maybe it's an attempt to keep Dylan Larkin with the Red Wings too. Now, that's not the only reason, but maybe that change becomes part of this. Who knows? We'll have to wait and see, but guys, what we have seen as I expand that out to say, you know, be a little bit bigger than just Detroit, man, when you look at whether it's Columbus and you know, the stuff that went on with Werenski, right? You look at, you know, even Ottawa and Brady Tkachuk. You look at these teams that have struggled to find winning traction and players getting some more power saying, I want to go find a place to win. I don't think there's stomachs much more around than, I mean, the Chicago Blackhawks are without a shred of doubt going to feel it this year, in my opinion. I don't think there's stomachs for those 7, 8, 9 year rebuilds anymore around the National Hockey League. And I don't think the players are stomaching it, to be honest with you.
4: Curbs, to tie the Yzerman decision into the Blues, you know, Yzerman was a beloved hero in Detroit, won them multiple Stanley Cups, the captain of that team. Do you think, and is there any concern that Alex Steen falls into that area that Steve Yzerman was with Detroit, to where fans just got so frustrated and then you see him kind of moved on from? And does that tarnish his legacy in St. Louis at all?
3: No, I don't think so at all. Look, you don't. I think Steve Yzerman has proven he understands talent and he knows how to build a team. He did it in Tampa. He's been a part of putting a couple of great, you know, Team Canada teams together. I don't, you know, sometimes it works, and just in the end for him, and this is one case where he just couldn't get it through. But should it tarnish his reputation with the Red Wings at all? Not a chance. And I look at the same thing. I don't think there's anything that Alex Steen does as a general manager that tarnishes his reputation of what he meant as a player, you know, in any way. So I don't link the two in really at all, Alex.
2: You don't think Red Wings fans look differently at Yzerman today than they did 5 years ago?
3: In the role of general manager, yes. As a player, no. And I guess what I'm saying is I distinguish the two. Do some fans maybe not? Okay, potentially, you know, but, and I can tell you, I mean, think about it. It's been a long time since Steve Yzerman played, right? I mean, in terms of that, you know, more younger fans may only know him as general manager, right? May not have the appreciation other than storytelling for what he did on the ice. So maybe there's a twist of that. I guess what I should say is I don't think it should. In that sense,
4: totally fair. I also think the difference with Yzerman is, you know, Yzerman had that legacy in Tampa, to where you saw the structure and everyone was like, oh, Yzerman can create championships. And then he comes to Detroit, where there was the background of him being the captain, and he never was able to build a championship. So I think there's more frustration of how'd you do it in Tampa and not in Detroit, versus you're a Detroit Red Wing and you weren't a great general manager.
2: Yeah, I think there's a difference in expectations that are set out from the beginning.
4: Steen's coming in to where it's just you're new in this role.
2: They were also sold feels like a bag of goods in the Iser plan, where it was, hey, wait with us, and they just never.
4: But that
2: Iser
4: plan was because of Tampa, because Tampa was so good at drafting and developing Stamkos and Hedman and Kucherov, and they're like, oh, well, you could do this here.
3: Yeah, but guys, park all that and go a little bit beyond that.
2: Sure.
3: You know, for me, not so much with Yzerman specifically, but just in general. I mean, he hasn't had a whole lot of success with some, you know, middle round picks and stuff like that. But you know, there have been some pretty good players that he's picked. Right. The thing is, the difference is he just didn't advance it enough. And what we've seen is the NHL change here. I mean, Vegas has changed the National Hockey League, in my opinion. The aggressiveness, what it takes to keep a player, what players are looking for, things like that. And so let's pull it back to the St. Louis Blues. You've got a lot of good young talent to be excited about. How many times have we said not all of them are going to continue to play here? I mean, at some point in time, there's going to be another Tage Thompson for Ryan O'Reilly type deal, right, to advance the process. And where if Steve Yzerman, in my opinion, made any kind of real mistake in, you know, I think you can make the same case for Kevin Adams. You can make in Buffalo. You can make the same case for Jarmo Kekäläinen in Columbus. They just didn't advance it quickly enough. And here's a great example of what I'm talking about here, okay? They gave time for those young guys in Detroit, the Mo Siders and stuff, to continue to grow defensively, right? They gave time for Dahlin and maybe Owen Powers to grow defensively in Buffalo, right? Look what the St. Louis Blues just did in that trade for Brandon Carlo. they made it so Yiricek does not have to play here next year if he's not ready for it, right? They made it where there may only be one young defenseman in that lineup. You know, Theo Lindstein doesn't have to be on this roster next year for the Blues, you know, with the veteran depth that they've got right now. So that to me is the biggest difference. And that's why I've got a lot more confidence in the way this thing has been built with Doug Armstrong than from some other teams we've seen from around the National Hockey League.
2: Are the Blues doing that same thing if those guys are top five picks, though? Because that's the difference in Detroit and in Buffalo, right? The guys you're talking about, they waited for them and they allowed them the opportunity to fail at the NHL level. Those guys, for the most part, were picked in the top five, Curbs.
3: Yeah. No, that is true. That is true, BK. To me, the biggest difference is they didn't get surrounded by enough veterans. They weren't surrounded by guys to help show them the ropes a little bit. Now, look, the Blues haven't had those high picks, okay? I mean, so there is that difference there. But I saw it with Doug Armstrong when he took over in 2010, and he immediately brought in veteran guys like a Langenbrunner, like an Arnott, like a Brendan Moore, and he brought veteran guys to put around Berglund, Oshie, Perron, Petrangelo, and these guys to help bring this process along. I don't think that these other teams have done enough of that to speed them up. So, one, if we're picking top five, we're worse, so I guess that's a positive. At the same time, I still think that you can bring guys along even if they are top five picks or higher picks in a different way that doesn't, you know, I guess, prolong that rebuild to the point that it becomes, you know, a 7-10 year period, you know, stuff like that. I mean, that's a long time and a lot of bad hockey. And I like, whether it be Doug's philosophy or however you look at it, he's always made sure that there's veteran guys to bring. I mean, look, Brandon Carlo on a 1-year contract, guys, in a contract year to prove himself, incredible, right? Okay. And imagine just if he comes out to prove himself to earn another 2-3 or 4-year contract, or even just another 1-year contract, right? You imagine the ability to put him out there with a Cam Fowler and a Colton Parayko and a Philip Broberg and a Logan Mayhew continuing to develop, right? While you still got Tyler Tucker and now you're working in Yiricek, you know, and Lindstein, you've helped the process along. I don't see enough of these teams that stay in the bottom. The Chicago Blackhawks, a great example of it, to advance a process more efficiently than they have.
4: And maybe a trade for Alex Nikishin to add to the defensive core, right, Curbs?
3: Okay, you make a move like that. That changes kind of the makeup of it, and I just don't know or don't see how that part goes. But we will see. I don't know that they need to make that move. Do you?
2: I don't think they need to, but I think this is the best time to make a move like that is because you don't need to.
4: And it fits the identity that they're looking for. Big.
2: I was gonna mention this. Like, I think part of what happened in Detroit is they tried to advance it almost too quickly.
4: Yeah.
2: I know that sounds strange because it's been 10 years since they've made the playoffs, which is a disaster for a place like Detroit. But Yzerman gets there 2019, and they go through a true rebuild, which was painful and it sucked. But then, like, by 2023, they bring in DeBrincat, Comfort, Perron, Kane, Kopp, Sherratt, Mata. Like, they brought in a bunch of veterans, Curbs. These guys just mostly stunk.
4: Yeah, like, they made bad decisions on different players.
2: And then they, at the deadline this year, bring in for a first-round selection Justin Falk. And they've bet on the, seemingly at least, the wrong players, and it has not worked for them. But to go back to your question on...
3: And who do you hang that on? That's on the GM, right?
2: Yep, no doubt, yeah. I think it's the right call.
4: Yeah.
2: Like, I think moving on from Yzerman, I thought there were more reasons to move on than there were to keep him, and the only reason I thought they would keep him is because of his standing within the organization and his history there. On Nikishin, Curbs, the reason that I think it could potentially make some sense on this, or at this time, is because, hey, the Blues don't have, you know, a necessity here. They're not desperate to do it. So if Carolina says, you know what, we'll do like Lindstein plus a first-round pick for Nikishin, Blues get a young player who fits into their timeline that's very good, that's a little bit more advanced on that timeline than somebody like a Lindstein, I think it could make a lot of sense for them.
3: I can make the case for both, which does not make for good sports radio. I understand that. Like, okay, but I just look at kind of where they're at. And to me, if I'm going for a Nikitin, I'm not looking at Nikitin to take the place of a Lindstein or a Yiricek. Okay. It's a veteran spot that you open up, you know, for that, because the way they're coming along now.
2: What do you mean by that, Kurt? Explain that a little bit.
3: Well, what I mean by that is, I think you've seen enough of Lindstein that you want to see if you have this player that you've got even more control on, right? And I know how high they are on Yiricek, right? You've got Fowler under contract for another couple of years. Obviously, you've got the Parayko contract. You just signed, you know, Broberg, and then you've only got Carlo in there for the 1 year deal. I don't see bringing in Nikitin to replace one of those young guys at this point in time. I see Nikitin being that middle guy to push a veteran guy out if you're going to go get him. You know, now look, if you can get him, and it to me doesn't cost you a Yiricek or a Lindstein, you know what?
2: Not happening.
3: I'm all for trying it, but I don't know how that would happen.
4: And my thought was
3: to your point, they're not in that need.
4: Right.
3: Now, look, the flip side is, you know, and this is one where, you know, Carolina also doesn't have to deal with this guy.
2: No doubt.
3: Right now. You know, so, you know, wait and see what happens here.
4: My only thought with the Lindstein being the replacement for Nikitin is that's advancing the process, isn't it? You're bringing in a guy who's a little bit older, who has a full year of experience, and who has just put up 11 goals and 40 points and played defensive hockey 18 minutes a night for a Stanley Cup champion. Isn't that what you hope Lindstein becomes? And if you can get him now and lock him up to a long-term contract, would that be smarter to advance the process for you?
3: It's a fair thought. It's a fair idea. It'll cost you more on the cap for sure. You've got plenty of cap space, or at least some cap space. Okay, but keep in mind, you know, the cap is going to go up still even some more. But, you know, there's some RFAs coming within a year or two that are going to be big-time RFAs for you. I guess where I simply go to this is I like the way they put this defensive core together. I like the security of what they did by adding Brandon Carlo at a very fair and reasonable price, right? And to me, before I make that move for somebody like Nikitin, I want to see how the plan plays out, and trust the staff that decided to put this together that way. And then, having said that, who knows? Maybe they just deal for him tomorrow.
2: give us something to talk about. For me, if it's Lindstein and a first for Nikitin and you're upgrading that spot, yes, you're getting more expensive, but agreed, Curbs, you're not in a spot right now where it's problematic for you against the cap, at least for the next couple of seasons. And if you tell me your top four defensively is Broberg, Mayu, Nikitin, and Parayko, and your third pair is Cam Fowler with Carlo, and you've got Yiricek waiting in the wings, Tucker's your seventh guy, man, that's an awesome defensive core right there.
4: And you still got depth on the left side.
3: Yep. That's why I said you can justify it.
2: Yep.
3: You can absolutely justify it. It's just I see a door for two of these young guys to continue to grow in with this team, so we'll see how that all plays out. Guys, but that's where we're talking about. If you go back to what we were saying with Yzerman and some of these other teams, right? The Blues have put them in that spot, right, where they can play in both waters and still be fine right now.
2: Mm-hmm. Yeah, they've got that ability, yeah. And they're not a whole lot of teams that you can.
4: And
2: say
4: that's
2: that
4: from
2: about.
4: Drafting and developing properly.
2: Yeah, San Jose, the Blues.
4: Yeah.
2: There are a limited Utah's number of teams too. That are really in that criteria currently, yeah. And most of those teams that we just mentioned that aren't named the Blues,
4: tanked.
2: They were picking top five.
4: Yeah, they were tanking.
2: The Blues did not.
3: And trade your young guys a year before you're supposed to. Bobby Plager's old philosophy on that, I still see it ring true. Right, you can get more for what people think the potential is before they prove that some of them don't have it. Right,
2: look at last year.
3: You know, so. Yeah.
4: Look at Dominic Bach.
3: That's a big part of that.
2: I mean, look at Zach Bolduc.
4: Yeah.
2: Who's I think is a good player. But
4: he was a one-trick pony in the power play specialist.
2: I think we saw, hey, the Blues used him correctly. They used him properly. And he maybe caps out as a 20-goal scorer that's a power play specialist. Nothing wrong with that.
3: But again, that move only happens because of what they saw from Jimmy Snuggerud, right? In that short window of time. That happened because they were dealing from a position of strength and had wingers. And then they had, remember, they had also drafted Carbonneau, right?
4: Mm-hmm.
3: So at that point in time, they said, we are moving from a position of strength here to take a chance on a young defenseman. That's how that works. If they're not comfortable with Snuggerud, especially, I'm not so sure that same deal happens.
2: Yeah, and that speaks to the drafting prowess that they've had here in St. Louis. Curbs, appreciate the time as always, man. Great catching up. Hopefully you're refreshed after your vacation, and we'll talk with you next week about the schedule release, which is expected to take place later on this week.
3: You got it, guys. Awesome stuff there, and have a great week. We'll talk to you next Wednesday.
2: You do the same. That's Chris Kerber, Voice of the Blues, joins us each and every Wednesday here on BK and Ferrario. Just saw this, Alex, a piece posted moments ago. How will this trade deadline go? All-stars give their takes. The Cardinals prominently represented in this feature. We'll give you our thoughts on that. And what's the value of the best middle infield defensively in Major League Baseball? Fangraphs had an interesting piece on that. We'll discuss it next here on 101 ESPN.
0: 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Yankees and Dodgers, first pitch at 7:08. 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
0: 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It's BK and Ferrario on 101 ESPN. 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
0: Mark Feinsand of MLB.com put together a good piece earlier today on what All-Stars were saying about the trade deadline. He mentioned a few teams in particular that are noteworthy leading into this year's deadline. The Marlins, Nationals, Pirates, and Cardinals, all part of a cluttered NL wildcard race, adding four teams into the mix that prior to the season, many predicted would be surefire sellers. Quote, the surprising play of those four teams might turn things the other way, adding a quartet of unexpected buyers into the fray. Now, he did get some quotes from players from those respective teams. His quote from the Cardinals All-Star was Riley O'Brien, who said the following. What's great about our clubhouse is that there's not really much outside noise. We're playing hard for each other, and whatever happens at the deadline happens.
1: All right. Feel like I learned a lot there. Way to go, guys.
0: And that was more or less the theme of the piece.
1: So whatever happens will happen.
0: That's right.
1: Cool.
0: Alex, I am curious, and we'll get to the Cardinals middle infield defense here in just a moment.
1: It's good because the segment's going to die quick. Yeah. Whatever happens, happens, man.
0: There are three teams in the American League that find themselves right now more than 3.5 games out of a wild card spot. Mm-hmm. Those teams are the Athletics, the Royals, and the Angels. The Detroit Tigers, who felt like a guaranteed seller at many different points this season, 3.5 games back, despite being 8 games below 500.
1: Still going to trade Tarek Skubal, though.
0: The Twins, who are currently below 500, are tied for a wild card spot today in the American League. In the National League, it's much of the same. The Reds, Giants, Mets, and Rockies are the only four teams more than 4 games out of a playoff spot right now. And much like in the American League, those teams don't have a ton to offer when it comes to like expiring deals, your traditional sellers at the deadline, what you would typically expect to see moved at the deadline. The Mets have a lot of big salaries. The Giants have some huge salaries that they would love nothing more than to offload. But there aren't many teams that take those on at this time of the year. So when you view it through that prism, Alex, and you look at where the Cardinals are at as we approach the second half of the season, what's your current view on their deadline plans?
1: I think they sell. And it's not because they feel like, well, we can't do anything, so we need to move on. It's because of the market that you just listed off. What do those teams have to sell that isn't a long-term commitment to a team that's buying?
0: Not a ton.
1: I mean, just go through it. Athletics, I don't think they're selling any of their young big pieces. The Royals, they don't really have anything worth selling. And what they do, they've already said, well, we're not going to give it away.
0: That's the thing. They could sell Walker. They could sell Lugo. I don't think you're getting a ton for Lugo, and he has a no-trade clause. But with Walker, like, you could get a decent return back.
1: That dude's an all-star.
0: But they're apparently not selling him. So,
1: Angels don't have anything. The best thing that they have is probably Mike Trout. Nobody's going to trade for that.
0: Controllable pitching. But again, I don't think that John Mozeliak is moving controllable starting pitchers at the deadline.
1: You're not going to get much for it. And the Giants, the Mets, bloated contracts, the Reds, I don't know what they'd be selling. And the Rockies, I don't think have much. So I'd look at the Cardinals and say, like, look, I think teams like Pittsburgh and the Diamondbacks and the Padres, depending on them, you know, going in the opposite direction when they return, I think they're cautious buyers slash just stand pat and see what they can do, which might give the Cardinals the opportunity to capitalize on a market. If a lot of these teams don't want to sell or can't sell, then you want pitching that you don't have to commit to. Well, we got bullpen and starters. Yep. You want a younger outfielder that could provide some middle of the order help in Lars Nootbaar. We've got that. You want asset pieces that could be a part of your roster off of the bench. We've got that. Like, just like last season felt like they were going to be a one-stop shop for everything if they sold, I think they could kind of be in that same spot. And honestly, you could take advantage of a market that maybe not be as exciting because you've got these players that don't have the commitment.
0: That's the thing to me that I find really interesting about their spot in the marketplace. They can provide so many different positions, so many different needs for these teams. And when so many teams are incentivized to buy and so few teams are either incentivized or have what it takes to sell, well, now you've got a market that is a true seller's market. And there is not enough out there to be able to provide for everybody, so prices continuously go up and up and up. And that means you can get more than what you would otherwise expect for a player like a JoJo Romero or like Dustin May or Lars Nootbaar, right? These guys suddenly become that much more attractive to other teams when there are no other alternatives to what they can provide for you. And you mentioned another one with the bench bats. Like, imagine what the Cardinals could get. I'm not telling you that it's going to be a ton, but they could maybe get an asset for like a Nelson Velasquez. A team may view that and say, wait, right-handed thump off of the bench who can come in a wild card setting or a divisional series setting and give us a big-time at-bat with some power against a lefty that comes into the game and then can at least adequately, even if not well, play in the outfield for us?
2: Yeah.
0: All right, well, that's a piece that we always are looking for at the trade deadline, and he's cheap.
1: Yeah, well, and what if somebody wants to go upside maybe with a Nolan Gorman? I don't know if anybody does.
0: Yeah, I don't think you're getting anything there.
1: What about a Jose Fermin if he continues to perform well, an asset, a utility piece?
0: I think some of those, like the guys that are going to be here for a little bit longer, I think the Cardinals just keep them around. Like Jose Fermin is under club control next year, pre-arbitration for $795,000.
1: Yeah.
0: I don't think they trade him. But what is Nelson Velasquez's long-term role here with the Cardinals? He probably doesn't have one. I think probably long-term, Blaze Jordan has his role of being the right-handed bat coming off of the bench that can provide a little bit of power. Or you just already have that guy in your lineup every day with Joshua Baez, right? Similar kind of a profile. He may literally just take the 26-man spot from Nelson Velasquez. It provides you with more certainty in the outfield, all of that. So I think the Cardinals might end up selling as a, like, advantageous situation, right? You know, you hear these general managers talk about that, what the opportunities could exist every year. I just wonder who they ultimately land on.
1: Yeah.
0: And that's the piece of this that I find to be more difficult, I don't know if they're going to get a buyer for Dustin May. I think this is going to be a really important two-week stretch here for him, for JoJo, and for some of these pieces to find out how the rest of the league's going to value them and if it becomes worth their while for the Cardinals.
1: Yeah, and do we see something like we saw with Bader and Montgomery a couple of years ago? Can they flip some of these assets to go get something that helps them now and for the future? Because, again, I think it's an easy sell for the Cardinals of selling pieces at the deadline because you've got internal replacements that you're excited about. But can you do that on top of bringing something in that helps you for the rest of this push, but is going to be here for the next 2 years?
0: I don't think so.
1: No?
0: I don't think they're going to do that. No, I think that if you see it, their way to sell it would be less about, hey, we also brought in this other thing. I think it would be more of, we stuck with our plan. We are improving for the future, and we believe that we can maintain our current level of performance by going to Joshua Baez in the outfield, Bryson Motz in the bullpen, Quinn Matthews in our rotation.
1: Yeah.
0: Right? I think that's where you look at your quote-unquote replacements. You get more flexibility, you get more upside, and you're hoping that you can maintain the same level of play for right now.
1: Yeah.
0: I think that's the way they would say it.
1: I just mean if you could find a young arm that could come up and be in the same mix as Hunter Dobbins and Quinn Matthews, can you accomplish that with some of the pieces that you're moving now? To help a team for the now and get something back that maybe can push for something now but will be a part of it next year.
0: Oh, okay. So you're talking about for a minor leaguer.
1: Yeah.
0: I thought you, when you said the Bader for Montgomery deal, I thought you meant like getting somebody that's a major leaguer right now.
1: No,
0: I don't know that those deals are out there.
1: No, I'm with you there. No, I kind of meant like to where it feels like it's not a sell. You're bringing something in that you say, well, that could be a part of our rotation next year. Maybe
0: but
1: it's
0: that
1: a
0: would
1: guy
0: feel like a sell.
1: Maybe, but maybe it's a guy that got a couple of starts at the major league level on another team, but he's just not
0: still a
1: in a spot. Yeah, I mean, I mean, I guess you'd look at it that way, but I look at it as if I'm getting something that is going to be a part of my team next year and could potentially push for it.
0: But if we're talking about for 2026, for 27, I mean, sure, you may improve there.
1: Yeah.
0: But for 2026,
1: yeah, I guess it is a sell.
0: It's a sell.
1: Yeah.
0: Right.
1: Unless
0: if the
1: you've
0: Blues
1: got
0: did
1: spots
0: the same
1: available.
0: Thing where they traded an NHL level player right now for a guy that's in the AHL but has had a cup of coffee in the NHL level, we would call that a sell at the trade deadline, right?
1: Yeah. Yeah. Probably,
0: you know,
1: because you're putting something up there. Yeah, I guess that's
0: so
1: right.
0: I think the same thing would be viewed as true for the Cardinals, personally. But they have catching depth. They have bullpen arms. They've got some outfielders. They've got a little bit of everything. And it's such a crowded feel in the playoff mix right now that, boy, is it going to be an interesting decision for them as they get closer to the trade deadline. And I'll be fascinated to see how the fan base approaches this thing. If they're in that final wild card spot and they decide to do what we're talking about here, will that be met with praise or criticism? I truly don't know. Yeah. I can't get a good vibe on that right now. All right, coming up in 15 minutes, do you think most fans would be in favor of paying Jordan Walker $250 million today. We'll talk about that in about 15 minutes. More likely to happen next year on 101 ESPN.
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0: exactly where you want to be listening to us. It's BK and Ferrario on 101 ESPN. What's more likely to happen? They'll figure it out. BK and Ferrario's most likely to happen.
1: (1-4-3-9-9-9-6-4-6) is the Air Comfort Service text line for more likely to happen. You give us two scenarios, we'll tell you which one is more likely here on 101 ESPN. Let's start out with this. So we were talking about a little off air. If you had to rank your top three Christopher Nolan films, how you looking at that, Alex?
2: Dark Knight would be number one, clear cut. Nobody else is in that tier. I'd have Dark Knight Rises 3, and I think I would have Inception 2.
1: I thought you hated Dark Knight Rises.
2: I didn't like it compared to Dark Knight, okay. But of the other Christopher Nolan films, that's probably
1: break,
2: up there.
1: During the break, Alex said Dark Knight Rises sucked.
2: Well, but we're going off of the other Christopher Nolan films, and I did not like Interstellar. I don't like space films. I thought Oppenheimer was bad.
1: Really?
2: Yeah. Boring as all hell.
1: Oh, wow. Okay. Disagreement.
2: So that would probably be the ranking that I'd have. I liked Inception. I'm just too dumb to watch that movie.
3: Here's a hot take for you. Batman Begins superior to The Dark Knight Rises. Not The Dark Knight.
2: Okay. That's not a hot take. That's a very smart take.
3: Top three, The Dark Knight, Inception. Honestly, 1A and 1B. Okay? And I'm giving a little love to what I think is a criminally underrated Nolan film. That's The Prestige. That's number three for me. I know people would say Memento, maybe, but The Prestige.
1: You mentioned the one that I think gets criminally underrated, which is Memento. I'll go one, Interstellar, two, Inception, and then for me, three, I'll go Dark Knight. Memento closely behind, though. I really like Dunkirk as well.
2: Dunkirk was okay. Dunkirk was okay.
1: Oppenheimer, I was a big fan. All right, let's get to more likely.
2: Odyssey, I feel like, will be number two on this list after I see it.
1: 314-399-9646 is the Air Comfort Service text line for more likely to happen. More likely to be traded by the Cardinals at this year's deadline, Alex. Lars Nootbaar or Dustin May?
2: Dustin May. I think Lars Nootbaar, there's a real chance that he could be an offseason move. And you put him in center field and let Josh Baez play left field. Or you give Baez a little bit of center field to see what he can do. I think Dustin May, if they're looking at selling, I think that guy is going to be somebody that teams look at.
1: I have the same answer for the same reasons. Bradford?
3: I'm with you 100%. I think, honestly, especially if May can get back into that category of giving you six or so innings, he becomes that much more tantalizing to other suitors. I've always been in the camp that Nootbaar has felt like an off-season move, especially given the way he started. Rejoining the team post-injury, that's something you do entering the winter, perhaps.
1: Alex?
2: Guys, more likely to happen, the Blues finish above 500 at the end of October or are below 500 after the month of November?
1: Above 500 at the end of October. I don't think this is a team that's going to be below 500. I think they're better than that.
2: I like this Brandon Kiley.
1: I don't know if they're going to be like a top three team in the Central. No. I would bet against it. Yeah, but no, I think they're going to be competing for a playoff spot.
2: I'm saying above 500 after October. I think October is going to be the main focus of this team to come out flying.
3: Give me the former as well. Two words, fast start, right? Absolutely. Let's switch it to the association, guys, because it's been well established by now. We know the next couple of days could be pretty agonizing in the sports world, which makes me wonder, could we hear from the king? More likely to happen, LeBron James chooses his next destination by Friday, or he waits until August 6th. Why that date? Because then AD, Anthony Davis, can get the max extension.
1: That's an interesting one. I'll say by Friday. I saw Rich Paul apparently postponed his podcast today.
3: Hey now.
2: Okay.
1: So that felt...
2: Yeah. Now why would he...
1: I saw that on Twitter. That? I don't get mad at me if that's not true, but...
2: Twitter's always right. Yeah, I'll kind of go with what BK said there.
1: No podcast from Rich Paul today for the first time on a Wednesday since everything started.
2: Well, it's the ESPYs, though. Maybe that's why he's taking it off.
1: Maybe.
2: Focusing on the big day it is in sports.
1: Yeah. I'm going to guess he did that for a reason.
2: Yeah.
3: Too many voice memos. They're piling up. They're just piling up.
1: Yeah, I'll say he does it by this weekend.
2: Yeah, I will too.
1: No?
3: No.
1: August?
3: No. He's going to draw this out. He's going to draw the finale decision, the final one out, for as long as possible. And why voice memos, we should say, as well? Because those can be documented, right? They can be parsed together as a portion of the docuseries that will happen.
2: Another reason.
1: 100% believe that.
2: Dislike LeBron.
1: How would you feel if LeBron waits until the trade deadline?
2: To sign? I don't know. I already don't have the best feeling about LeBron, so that would just be a... I get it. I mean, hell, how much... Although he
1: it's
2: doesn't...
1: like 100 years old.
2: Yeah, I was going to say, how much, he doesn't feel like he does a lot of load management, although I guess they do in terms of keeping LeBron. I don't know. I think that's a cop-out move. I think if you're going to come back for one season, you need to play the full season.
3: On the side, though, you know he's doing whatever it takes to stay in shape. I would
2: well, if that's
3: put
2: the case,
3: that
2: then why are you signing at the deadline?
3: In the realm of possibility.
1: To make sure that you're fresh for the playoffs.
2: Nah,
1: because you want to chase a ring by the end. I mean, look back at Michael. Michael played half of a season, got back, and... didn't end up winning the title that year, which is why it's a fraud that everybody says he won six straight. No, he played in the playoffs and he lost. But we don't count that one, apparently.
2: Which one are you talking about?
1: When he came back in 95?
2: Is that when he was playing with the White Sox?
1: Oh, well, he played half the season that year.
3: It was the Knicks series, right?
1: Mm-hmm. Yeah.
2: Wasn't that when he was playing with the White Sox?
1: Not anymore.
2: Well, I know.
1: He came back to play basketball.
2: Yeah, but didn't he play with White Sox and then come to the... So you're comping Michael Jordan, who tried to play in a different sport.
1: 94-95. Played 20 games that year in the regular season, came back, and then in the playoffs, they did not win the title. He played in 10 playoff games. He did not win
2: you're
1: the title.
2: Comping Michael Jordan, who tried to play another sport, to LeBron, who's saying, I need to rest so that I'm ready to go for post-trade deadline.
3: And that's when the rift really started with Scottie.
2: Well, now we know who also he doesn't like. Michael Jordan. He thinks LeBron's better than Jordan, just like
1: no,
2: he doesn't like Derek
1: Jeter. We tell ourselves some stories about what the folklore is of Michael Jordan, who did not win six consecutive titles, won six out of seven when he was playing. Also, Michael Jordan that year was 31. LeBron James is going to be 42.
2: Well, LeBron could never do it himself.
1: Okay.
2: Plain and simple.
1: Flat out did. But okay, 314-399-9646 is the air comfort service text line for more likely to happen. You give us two scenarios, we'll tell you which one is more likely. From the 314, by the way. Nobody says he won six straight. Always say three in a row twice. He was just in six for six in the finals. No. That's not

0: Weatherholt?
1: Oh, yeah, Weatherholt. Yeah. Snuggerud's not winning the Hart Trophy.
0: Agreed.
2: JJ.
1: If Snuggerud ever puts up more than 100 points, I will... I'll get a tattoo of his face on me.
0: More likely to happen, Mizzou plays in the SEC championship game this year, or Illinois plays in the Big Ten title game
1: this
0: year?
1: Almost had to dump you on that one, man. I'm assuming we're talking football for Illinois, because you said Big Ten championship, so yeah, I'll throw that one. Oh, just stop.
2: Man. No, I have to think about it for
1: sure
2: a minute.
1: You do.
2: Just because,
1: sure
2: okay,
1: you do.
2: The overall class, the weight class that is the Big Ten coming into this season versus the SEC.
1: We just talked about this. Drink can't win the big game, man.
2: Are you absolutely certain about the QB position if you are Illinois? That's all I'll say. Are you absolutely certain? Because Altmaier was that rock, right? He was the catalyst for the offense. Let's see how Illinois feels about some sporadic, inconsistent QB play next season.
0: 314-399-9646. That is the Air Comfort Service text line for more likely to happen. From the Yvonne Herrera worshiper, more likely, Soriano becomes the new closer if the Cardinals trade O'Brien, or Quinn Matthews makes his MLB debut this season.
1: Quinn Matthews. Yeah.
0: Soriano's, I think he's going to make his debut in the second half.
1: I think Gastelum's your closer if Riley O'Brien moves on.
0: I think that's right.
1: I think he's got the swing and miss stuff that they'd look at.
2: How worried are you about Soriano in the second half of the season, especially if a couple of parts from the bullpen get moved out? We've seen diminished returns lately.
0: Alongside Alex and Bradford, I'm BK. It's BK and Ferrario here on 101 ESPN. I liked that clap there.
1: I did too. That was
0: punctuating the sentence.
1: Was that
0: the
1: like
0: clap
1: the,
0: on the radio?
1: Ha, 10 out of 10. Bradford just celebrating
0: nailed
1: himself.
0: The landing. Coming up next. So...
1: Nailed it, big boy.
0: What's the deadline piece you're most happy to have on the Cardinals in their system right now from a couple of years ago? We'll talk about it next year on 101 ESPN.
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5: 1-2. 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
8: 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Last night, the American League came away with its 11th victory in 13 years. Jordan Walker made his first All-Star appearance, striking out late. NL batters managed just three hits altogether. Cards closer Riley O'Brien did throw a scoreless third inning. Second half action gets underway for St. Louis on Friday. NHL, all 32 home openers have been announced. 101 ESPN will spotlight Blues Sharks October 8th. Next hour, World Cup-wise, Argentina-England kicks off. This afternoon, semifinal winner meets Spain July 19th. 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
9: Alongside Alex and Bradford, I'm BK. It's BK and Ferrario here on 101 ESPN. We'll get to the trade deadline piece that we most covet here in just a moment. But Alex, I saw this earlier today on Twitter. Two things. One came from Jeff Jones of the Belleville News Democrat, who mentioned Austin Riley's contract when it comes to Jordan Walker as one that you could potentially point to. He said, the unparalleled knowledge and skills of the great John Becker turned up one very interesting mega extension parallel to Jordan Walker. Austin Riley signed for 10 years at $210 million the August before his first arbitration winter 4 years ago. It was his age 25 season. Jordan Walker is notably a year younger, but third base has a more premium defensive value than right field. Riley at the time was in the midst of his second MVP caliber season, not his first, and he already had a ring on the board 4 years later. How close would a theoretical Walker deal be to that? And that was in response to Sandy McMillan, who I think does really good work over at the Redbird Report, or Redbird Rants rather, podcast, where he said, would you give Walker a $300 million contract today? Out of the 1,000 votes, 67% of people say no. Would not be willing to do that today. Alex, I think the Austin Riley contract is, relatively speaking, outdated at this point. I don't think Walker would sign that. 10 years, $212 million.
10: No.
9: That takes him through his age 34 season. The years are too many. The money is too light. I don't think he would sign that
10: contract. It's too little of money, in my opinion. I think if you're him, you're talking 250 plus.
9: I think you're looking at Nolan Arenado. Now, it's different in terms of how it's structured and all of that, but Nolan Arenado had $260 million guaranteed to him on an eight-year contract. I think that's the starting point.
10: Mm-hmm.
9: And Derek Gould said something similar yesterday where he thinks $250 is the starting point for any kind of a negotiation with Jordan Walker. My question to you is this. Would you do that today?
11: If Walker's agent came to you and said, hey, we'll do 8 years, $260 million, are you signing the dotted line?
10: A follow-up question I'd have is, because Derek talked about this yesterday with us, how much is it going to change if he goes on another run this upcoming year? Like, let's say first...
11: I don't know. He said not much. I don't know if I buy that, but I
10: don't either.
11: I would
10: defer
11: to Derek's expertise.
10: In my opinion, I feel like you're talking closer to 325 to 350 if he does this again next year. And that's why I would sign it. If you gave me a contract of 8 years, $260 million, save your texts because I know it's a massive risk. It gets riskier if he does it again next year, and he's asking for $100 million more than what he's getting right now. He's a year older. I think I would bank on the upside of what you're seeing, and I would go off of trying to save myself $50 to $100 million less if I can get him locked up at the end of this season. So, yeah, 8 by 260, I'd sign it now. You can't waffle on this when you said yesterday the home run derby, you were all on board.
11: I think I'd do it.
10: There we go. That's my guy.
11: I'd do it.
10: That's my guy.
11: It would be super uncomfortable.
10: Yeah.
11: It would be one of those things where Mo has always talked about the puke point. This is my puke point where I feel like I need a bucket nearby to catch whatever comes up. But man, if it works out, I've locked up J.J. Weatherholtz and Jordan Walker for 8 years apiece, and I know what it's going to cost me to have both of them in my pipeline, and combined, even when they're the most expensive they get for you here in St. Louis, it'll be about $60 million, a little less than that. And we're talking 8 years down the road when hopefully there's even more money in the coffers for the Cardinals. That's when it costs them $60 million potentially. And look at what the money was 8 years ago in Major League Baseball compared to today. I mean, it continues to exponentially increase.
10: Here's a question for you, because you use this reference a lot, and I love it because it's from Family Guy. Would you say Jordan Walker's the boat, or is Jordan Walker the mystery box?
11: Explain a little further.
10: Because
11: I'm going to need some more clarity in what I'm trying to answer.
10: What we always
11: here.
10: Do with this is, like you're saying, you know, you want to bank on the upside with it. And in this scenario, Jordan Walker is the guy that we're seeing. So the contract you're giving out right now is because you're saying, like, this dude's a boat. This dude is going to only get better from here.
11: Yes.
10: I'm not going to find this in my system. I need to bank on this. Or for the people that are saying, well, I need another year of this. Is this dude the mystery box? Because if he is, if you're saying, no, I'm going to go with the mystery box and see what's in there for next year. He's not good. You saved yourself some money and you're in the worst spot that you're in now. Or he's even better and you're paying more money.
11: I'll try to answer it the best way that I can, Alex, which is not going to probably actually answer the question, but I'll try. Jordan Walker is an unknown still, because you don't know how this is going to play for, you know, 3 years from now. And you don't have to sign an extension. I think that's an important part of all of this, and it's what we talked about with the J.J. Weatherholtz stuff. If you don't sign an extension with Walker, he's still here for 3 more years, right? Like, you have that locked in today. He's not going anywhere for 3 years because you have his arbitration rights for the next 3 years, barring something unforeseen upcoming in the CBA that will change that.
10: Sure. 3 years from now, though, when you're trying to win, he's a free agent.
11: 4 years, but yeah, potentially. And that's where you have to pony up if he becomes the player that we're talking about.
10: And that's probably, if he is the player you're talking about, you're talking 350, 400.
11: Potentially. And that's, I just don't know. I don't know. I would probably do it, but it's not my money. It's easy for me to say, yeah, I'd hand over, you know, $250 million. It's a lot harder when I actually have to be the one that's on the, this is on me. If he isn't the player that he was this year, you're immediately going to regret that deal. I mean, we brought up the Austin Riley contract. Dude, the Braves regret that deal. They wish they didn't sign him early, because then they could just get out of it this offseason. They would probably non-tender him. He's that bad. He is not a capable, like, upside player in a championship-caliber team. He was for a few years, and then it completely fell off of a cliff. Is that going to happen to Walker? I don't think so. I think I buy this. What we saw in the home run derby, that's real talent, right? But we've seen real talent with other guys that it didn't last 8 years. It didn't last 5 years for them. So I can't say there's no risk in this. So there is some mystery box element still that remains with Jordan Walker.
10: But the mystery box elements are going to be there no matter what, because even when he says it for another year, people are going to be saying, yeah, but is it worth $350 million? We've only seen him do it for a year and a half.
11: Like, there's always
10: going to
11: be some
10: conversation is going to happen all the way up until he becomes a free agent, and then you're having to pay $400 million, and then the argument will be, well, he's getting too older, so I don't know if we want to pay him that money. Like, the reason I said boat versus mystery box right now is I feel like you've seen and he's answered a lot of the questions people have had about him. How do you adapt? What do you look like for a good 3 month span? And he's been the same player from start to finish. Even with slumps, he's figured it out.
11: Still only 95 games in, though.
10: I understand that, but you have to take a risk at some point.
11: But do you have to do it now?
10: Do you have to do it now? No, but are you going to take a more expensive risk next year?
11: Maybe. And that's the part of this that I think is worthy of discussion. I do not think this is a clear-cut thing one way or the other.
10: No, I don't either, but me personally, I look at this as if I can save myself $50 to $75 million and lock him up for 8 years, I'll take that risk now versus next year he doesn't, and then what's to say he doesn't fall off after that? Like, why is 1.5 years of consistency going to make me feel any better about this? It's more money.
11: You would agree, though. Like, you'll feel better about Jimmy Snuggerud's projection if you see it for a year and a half than if you saw it for 6 months.
10: Yeah, but if I could get him at 9.5 versus 11 mil, I'd feel better about the 9.5. Like, Vlad Guerrero Jr., people got the evidence that they wanted, and now look at the money that they threw at him.
11: I thought it was worth it.
10: Well, I did, too. But could you have gotten that for a little bit cheaper a couple of years ago before you had to wait for more evidence?
11: So maybe. I don't think he was willing to do it, though. And that's part of this, too. We don't know where Walker's at on all of this.
10: Yeah. And if I'm him, I'm waiting it out because I want as much money as possible.
11: And if Derek's right, if the money doesn't change, if it remains the same next year that it is right now, and I don't know, none of us truly have the answer on that, but if he is correct on that, and it's going to be $260 million today or $260 million this time next year, well, then you wait. Because if you're not increasing the money in any sizable way, then you just wait to do it until next year. So there are so many factors at play here. I would probably do it. I would probably sign the dotted line and say, hey, listen, if this guy doesn't become a star, where are we getting it? So we've got to just bet on the come line here and hope that it's right. And if we're wrong, well, at least we tried. And you can sell that to your fan base and say, hey, we did what we could. It didn't work out with Walker. Now for the next 5 years, hopefully you guys can buy with us because this guy's making $30 million a year and we were wrong and we all wanted to do this together. We were all in it together. Remember that when we were all in this together? I don't know, man. There is real risk involved in this.
10: Every year is going to be risk. It's just a matter of how expensive do you want to get risky with. And that's where I feel like if you're giving me 260 versus 350, I'll go 260.
11: My just final thing on this, and I'll be curious your thoughts, Alex, and we'll get to the rewind on the other side. You're right. It's always risky to sign the deal. But we're, I think, ignoring the alternative here. It's possible he reverts back to something closer to what he once was. And I'm not talking about after the contract is signed. I'm talking about next year. It's possible that this is the career year for Walker, and it's never as good as it is right now. And if that's the case, and next year, if you don't sign the deal now and you wait for one more year of evidence, and next year he is that, and he's like a 115 OPS plus, right? Mm-hmm. He's 15% above the average, which is still a good hitter, but it's more in line with like J.J. Weatherholt, Brendan Donovan level of production than what he is this year, which is an MVP candidate. Well, then the reason that you waited is because you got that evidence and now you just don't sign him to an extension, right? And the price drops from what we're talking about right now. So that's the other piece of this is there's still upside on the other side that you can get him for cheaper or that you avoid a potential disaster on the contract. There's not a guarantee he's getting a contract extension here in St. Louis if things revert back to what they once were. Does that make sense?
10: Because
11: that's the other piece of this puzzle is you may just play it through the ARP system.
10: Yeah. And I would totally get it if that's the way they go. But I think at some point you're going to have to take that risk for the guy. And look, if he does retract back next season, then I think you've got your answer in that position. And that's why you're waiting in this one. But if he doesn't become that and next year's a bad year, well, then we're back to square one of still looking for that superstar that you're building around.
11: No doubt. And that's you're waiting, and part of the reason that you do is to wait to find out, like, is he for sure that guy? Mm-hmm. And if he's not, well, yeah, you've now got to find the superstar, but at least we didn't sign him to superstar money.
10: Yeah.
11: You know, because that would prevent you from going out and making a trade for a guy that's making superstar money that could be that. So it's a very complicated decision, and I don't think it's as easy as, you just got to do this right now. You've got to do it.
10: It's just weird because, there's just a comfort feeling of, I just feel like this is who the Jordan Walker is, and the last few years aren't that. And it's not because of the home run derby. It's just because how he's adapted this season. I do think there was a breath of fresh air that happened once they made those switch and moved some of the veteran players out, and I think he has taken on that role.
11: Real quick, on the other side, somebody on the text line said, guys, who are the disasters that you're referencing here? I need an example of this. It feels like wages are always going up. I'm with Alex on this. On the other side, I'll give you some examples of those landmines that you could potentially end up with. We'll go to that next here on BK and Ferrario.
12: A boat's a boat, but the mystery box could be anything. It could even be a boat.
7: The weekend MLB doubleheader Saturday. Yankees and Dodgers, first pitch at 7:08. Then Sunday, it's Game 2, first pitch at 6:20. 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
11: 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The entire show in video form will be found there after the show today. 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
11: We have new packages available on both the Redbird Report and the Last Minute Blues podcast. Be happy to tell you about it, talk to you through some of the options for you. You can email myself or Alex Ferrario. Hit us up on social media as well. We'd be happy to talk with all of you guys about those. In the last segment, we talked a lot about Jordan Walker, potential contract extension, what that could look like. I recommend going back and listening to our interview with Derek Gould from yesterday. Really great explainer on kind of why this is where it is right now. But somebody asked, Alex, what are the landmines? When you say there's risk here, who are some of the players that you would point to? There are a lot, frankly.
10: Yeah.
11: I will go to some of these. Some of these are in different spots. Keep that in mind. They're all, you could individually go through them and poke holes in it. But the fact there are so many big contracts that have aged poorly speaks to what I'm talking about here. Manny Machado. He was older when he signed his deal. He was in free agency. But he signed a deal worth, let's see here, 11 years, $350 million. The last four seasons, he's been about 15% above league average offensively. Not worth it. Francisco Lindor, huge contract, signed with the New York Mets. He was good with them for about 2 or 3 years, and that's it. Fernando Tatis Jr., massive contract with the Padres. Now, he was suspended for PEDs, but the last 3 years, about 15-20% above league average. Corey Seager, I understand injury questions there. A lot of Cardinals fans wanted him at the time that he was a free agent. Three good seasons with the Texas Rangers, disaster this year.
10: Trey Turner.
11: Rafael Devers, disaster this season and has not been worth the contract. Chris Bryant has run into injury issues basically ever since he signed that contract with Colorado. Complete albatross for them. Vlad Guerrero Jr., we're only a couple of years into this thing, but this season, huge disappointment relative to expectations. I think he'll be fine, but it hasn't been good this year. That is seven different contracts that have aged poorly, and those are just contracts for the most part that have been signed in the last 5 years, all of which are at $200 million or above. There's risk here.
10: Yep.
11: Even when it feels great at the time of signing, you just never know how the guy's going to age. So that would be my point here.
10: But in all fairness, with I think the Manny Machado one, going through that entire list, I feel like almost every one of those I was like, yeah, I would have done that. Because
11: at the time,
10: I mean, when Manny Machado signed that contract, we were talking about a third baseman, and we would have signed that one happily. Trey Turner, I remember me bringing up, like, I would have signed that. Corey Seager, we talked about signing that contract.
11: Isn't that the cautionary tale?
10: Yes.
11: We would have signed those, and now we would not feel good about it.
10: Yeah.
11: And right now, we all feel good about Walker. There's no guarantees in 3 years that you will.
10: Mm-hmm.
11: And if you feel like there's... If there is a 40% chance that you won't feel great about it 3 years from now, you can't sign the contract yet.
10: Yeah, I get it. But you also, when we talked about signing those guys, you were looking at it as you signed that because you're trying to win now and we'll figure it out on the other side. If you get 3-4 years of it to where he is this and on the back end, it's not the same.
11: But you already have those 3 years.
10: Yeah.
11: They're already there.
10: Mm-hmm.
11: Like what you currently have, you are negotiating from the point of strength where 3 years are already locked in. And somebody on the text line asked a fair question. Why is this different than the JJ Weatherholt deal? Because it's twice the amount of money. Yeah. And because where you're at contractually is so different. JJ had 2 or 3 years at the front end of his deal that Jordan Walker has already chewed through.
10: Yeah.
11: And so you're into arbitration years. So you're just, you're starting at a higher number and then continuing to escalate from there.
10: And it's also different because J.J. Weatherholt didn't have the three previous seasons that Jordan Walker had.
11: Contractually, it changes everything about where you're at.
10: Well, no, I mean, like, you saw what it looked like, bad he was, and you were thinking, like, he could revert back to this. You've only seen greatness from J.J. Weatherholt, I'll pay the money and figure he's just going to get better from here.
11: He's Alex Ferrario. That is Bradford Bruns. I'm Brandon Kiley. If you guys missed any of the show, be sure to check it out on the podcast page. Appreciate you guys tuning in, as always. We will be joined tomorrow by Keith Law. I know many of you love him. Some of you hate him.
10: Oh, yeah.
11: But he's really good on prospects. He'll join us tomorrow. We'll talk a little bit about this Jordan Walker thing as well. He's been in the front office before. What would he recommend the Cardinals do? We'll get into that with him tomorrow. We will talk to you then. The Fast Lane is next here on 101 ESPN.
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0: Sassin on 101 ESPN with Andrew Marsh, Gary Davis. I'm Anthony Stalter. 203, your time check is brought to you by Clarkson Jewelers, an officially licensed Rolex jeweler. Jamie out today. Hopefully he'll be back with us tomorrow. England, Argentina playing the other semifinal game or match right now. They just kicked off 2.5 minutes in, and Argentina and England will play Spain in the World Cup final.
1: That guy died.
0: A couple of guys are already dead right now.
1: He's grabbing the back of his neck like he got hit by Ray Lewis or something.
0: Yeah, man. There's a scuffle going on right now. And by scuffle, I just mean they're talking. All-star game last night. Boy, that was a snooze fest.
1: You didn't like it?
0: Although I do find some beauty in a pitcher's duel. I really do.
1: You love pitchers.
0: I love pitching.
1: You love pitching. Just not in an all-star game.
0: Yeah, it's like probably not.
1: Not scoring any buckets in a all-star basketball game.
0: Yeah. It's like, hey, showed up for the dunk contest, and there's no dunks.
1: Yeah, like not scoring any touchdowns in a Pro Bowl.
0: There will be dinosaurs on this dinosaur tour, right?
1: Yeah. Or giraffes. I bet it better be a damn giraffe next time.
0: Hey, Lincoln, did you enjoy your first time to the zoo, buddy?
2: No.
0: Why not, man? You saw all kinds of animals. No giraffes.
2: No scoring.
0: Okay. Let's start here. So Riley O'Brien threw a 98 miles per hour sinker that hit Junior Caminero, one of the rising stars in Major League Baseball. And immediately there was backlash for Riley O'Brien. Felt bad for both. Felt bad, obviously, that Caminero got hit in an exhibition game. And I did feel bad that Riley O'Brien just had a pitch that obviously he's not trying to hit anybody, not in an all-star game, makes no sense. Makes 0.0 sense to hit a Tampa Bay Ray in an exhibition game. So let's just stop at the, this guy should be disciplined. Come on. And Riley O'Brien apparently immediately went into the dugout and sought out Caminero, make sure he was okay. X-rays were negative. It's all good. It's a scary look. Obviously, you don't want to see it. But can we stop with like Riley O'Brien needs to be disciplined, or Riley O'Brien should be suspended from Major League Baseball? Basically, give him the Pete Rose treatment, even though he's just through an accidental pitch. Let's just stop with it, okay?
2: He is getting crushed online.
0: Roasted
2: online. I mean, there's people who one are showing that they know nothing about baseball. Saying, how is this guy? Who is this guy? How did he make it to the All-Star game? Hello? He's tied for second in saves in the National League, one behind the leader in Mason Miller, who's pretty good.
0: I would say so.
2: And Duran is tied with him,
0: yes.
2: Who's also pretty good. So let's stop acting like you have no idea who this guy is. He's not a big name by any means compared to these other guys, but he's having a really good season, All-Star worthy.
0: He is. He's probably a little nervous. One guy got away from him, CD.
1: Yeah, got away from him.
0: I don't think we need to crush the guy.
1: The best thing is, as you said, Junior Caminero did not have any broken bones in his hand. Looked like it hit his pinky. Mm. A lot of small bones in your hand. A lot of them.
0: And around your thumb, too. Yeah. A lot of tendons there, too.
1: So, thankfully, he seen all the x-rays came back negative. So, hopefully, he's just a little banged up and ready to play when the season restarts. In a couple of days, so no harm, no foul. Not intentional.
0: Masterson, right away in the snake pit, goes Pete Rose treatment. Yeah, suspended, basically expelled from Major League Baseball forever. Banned from Major League Baseball forever. Mm-hmm. I like to use hyperbole, Masterson. Mm-hmm. Really gets the message across.
2: That may have been the most, I don't want to call it entertaining because it's a scary situation, but in terms of storylines, that has to be the number one or at least number two storyline of that entire game.
0: Riley O'Brien?
2: What else was there?
1: Boys to Men.
0: A lot of pitching.
1: Boys to Men singing. And I love Boys to Men. And I had to turn the TV.
2: Oh.
1: I had to change the channel, man.
0: Really?
1: And I went to see him in concert a couple months ago. Love Boys to Men. I turned that damn TV off, Anthony. I changed the channel.
0: No good.
1: I did not want to hear it.
0: Wow.
1: Didn't want to hear it no more.
2: You didn't mute it?
1: I didn't want
2: you
1: to hear it.
2: You changed the entire channel.
1: I changed the entire channel.
2: What'd you put on?
1: I turned on a show. I turned it off. Because that, to me, was the second worst thing that happened in that damn baseball game.
2: What was the first?
1: Oh, Riley O'Brien hitting Junior Caminero.
2: Yeah.
1: That was, and when I say I love Boys to Men, you get me on a karaoke. on bended knee, end of the road.
0: Yeah.
1: Go twos.
0: No back town. No
1: back, Motown back Philly. Yeah, yeah, yeah. We do
0: oh,
1: that.
0: Oh, that's what it is. Motown.
1: Motown Philly. Yeah. Not what I heard. Oof. It's rough for singers sometimes, man. Sometimes you can't hear yourself.
0: That is a thing.
1: We can hear you.
2: Well, do you remember the 2024 All-Star Game, Major League Baseball All-Star Game, the national anthem in Texas?
0: Remind me.
2: It wasn't good.
0: Who was it?
2: I have no idea what her name is.
0: Oh, I do vaguely remember this. Yeah. You know, sometimes you get nervous.
1: NBA, you said NBA?
2: You're thinking of Fergie.
1: I'm thinking of Fergie. Yeah.
2: No, there's a different one. There's a different one that rivals Fergie.
1: No,
0: I remember Fergalicious.
2: No, I'll play it for you in the break. Guys, it was bad.
0: Yeah.
2: It was bad.
0: Something tells me Fergie's group, they didn't want her for singing.
1: No?
0: I don't know. You're just a front.
1: Just a face.
0: Front face for the fan, for the
1: Black Eyed
0: Peas. People. Yeah.
2: Anthony, here's a secret. There's actually some musicians, some singers that aren't good at singing.
0: What?
2: Yeah.
1: What he
2: Sometimes
1: said.
2: They lip sync, too, and they get caught on Saturday Night Live.
0: Oh, yeah, that's a bad thing. Yeah,
1: that's a bad one.
0: Let's peek behind the curtain here.
1: People have been doing it for years now.
0: Yeah.
1: Get those guys their money back.
2: So you didn't like Boyz II Men. What did you think of the Sandlot Ray Charles thing that went down last night?
0: I like that. I like that. I also liked I liked how they came out and they had the when they signed
2: the Declaration
0: of Independence. That was kind of cool. I like that. But yeah, but I didn't mind the Sandlot thing. I thought that was good. That was a good tribute.
2: Yeah. Well, I'm glad we got to wait an entire baseball game, 9 innings, to watch the home run derby champion taking that bat.
0: Dude, I was, for a second, I go, is he not going to hit?
1: That may have been, I would assume his manager is in the dugout there. I would assume there's some conversation there. He just did this last night. I would like him to have a break during this All-Star. That's just an assumption on my behalf.
0: Yeah.
1: But if your manager is there with the main manager and Dave Roberts, I'm sure that was not coincidental. I don't think that was Dave Roberts was like, I don't have any other bats. Oh, what about the guy that hit all those home runs last night?
0: Try him.
1: I don't think that Dave Roberts forgot about Jordan Walker. Mm-hmm. I would assume that Ali Marmol said, hey, had a long night last night.
2: Right.
1: Literally probably all night last night.
2: He even said he did.
1: Give my guy. and you convey that. You had that conversation with Jordan Walker as well. Hey, you're going to play, but this ain't that. We're not worried about that.
2: That being said, it kind of stinks, though, for, one, Cardinals fans, but two, the fans who were like, wow, let me see more of this Jordan Walker guy. I want to see him hit before half the stadium leaves.
0: Mm-hmm.
1: Well, they shouldn't have left. Hell, are they going?
2: Going home.
0: To the cars.
1: Bye.
0: I'm tired of seeing it. All right, here's maybe it's Buster Olney, too. Buster Olney on Get Up this morning on the All-Star Game, perhaps being in a fragile state.
3: I think this Midsummer Classic is in a fragile state right now, and there's a lot of concern within the sport because so many players are opting out of the game, whether it's to be scheduled in the final weekend on Saturday and Sunday, making them ineligible to pitch or making the choice not to pitch. I mean, in this All-Star game, Jacob Mizorowski, the guy everyone wants to see, he didn't pitch. Paul Skeens didn't pitch. Cam Schlittler, Aaron Judge was not there. Shohei Ohtani was not there. At Citizens Bank Park last night, a third of the stands had cleared out by the eighth inning. That is a concern for baseball to address as you move forward.
0: Okay. I think that's a bit much. You can't control whether or not a game. Marsh, yeah, remind everybody what happened last year.
2: Oh, they went to a swing-off.
0: Oh, okay.
2: Yeah.
0: All right.
2: Which was the first time that had ever happened, and it was a really cool moment.
0: Now, of course, you can guarantee that every single year, right?
2: No.
0: Okay. It's a concern for Major League Baseball that it was a pitcher's duel last night. And no, you can't. What are you going to do? You're going to constantly try to change this. It's still a game at the end of the day.
1: Yeah,
0: you have no control of the outcome.
1: I think the issue you're having with all of these All-Star games from, I don't know, 2015 on, 2010 on, the amount of money that these players are making, it's not worth the injury that could potentially happen if they're playing in that game.
0: Mm-hmm.
1: When you were playing in the 70s, 80s, 90s, guys weren't making $50 million a year.
0: Right.
1: And so I don't think that their love for the game is vastly different. But it's risk versus reward. Like, what am I getting? Freddie Freeman reached up. They were worried that he was going to get stepped on. I forget who was running the first base on one of the first in the first inning, I believe.
0: Yeah, when he stretched out, it was actually a great play.
1: But you're concerned. He's got ankle injuries. He has some ankle. You don't want to get There's too many things that could go wrong. Junior Caminero getting hit. Like, could you imagine Shohei Ohtani at bat and getting hit? And you're like, okay, that's great. It's not.
0: Mm-hmm.
1: It's not great at all. So I just think that there are so many concerns about that from the players, and I don't think that that's wrong to have those concerns. I don't feel like you owe it to us. Play the damn game. All right, cool. Well, what's going to happen with my team? Because if your favorite player, player X, whomever that is, gets injured in the game, you're going to be like, why the hell is he playing in that dumbass All-Star game? We got things to do. So it's just old men yelling at clouds to me at times.
2: It is funny though, like you bring that up. Why is he in this game? Blah blah blah blah. But then the other argument that people will have like 2 weeks prior to the game is why is Brandon Marsh playing outfield?
0: Right.
2: Why is this guy in the All-Star game and not my favorite player?
0: I tuned in to see my guy.
2: Which, by the way, why is Brandon Marsh in the All-Star game?
0: Philadelphia.
1: I think he's been having a good season.
0: It's a Philadelphia thing.
1: He's had a good season. Yeah, he's doing
0: biased.
1: I mean, they probably showed up.
2: Corbin Carroll, James Wood, Pete Crow Armstrong, Jordan Walker. You're telling me all those guys aren't better than Brandon Marsh?
0: Listen. Yeah, they are. Yep, every single one of them. I'm surprised you're Marsh on Marsh crime right now, quite frankly.
1: That is interesting. That's
0: very surprising.
2: His name is Andrew Marsh.
0: You'd support.
2: Like the wide receiver who played at Michigan.
0: Yeah. Man,
1: Brandon Marsh is having he's batting .301, got 100-plus hits. Like, yeah, give the guy some credit, man. Come on, man.
0: Willie in the steak pit goes, Tony Stark played the All-Star game in a cave. That's awesome. You did use your, what's that guy's name? What's his name that does the voice there?
2: Like the actor.
0: I know it's Jeff Bridges, but who's the, like, what's his character's name?
2: Oh, jeez.
0: I completely forget it.
2: What is his name?
0: But you used his voice there.
2: Oh, did
0: I? When you did the Marsh thing. Yeah.
2: I don't know. I'm blanking on his name right now.
0: I forget it too. I shouldn't have put you on the spot, but you are a Marvel
2: guy. It's Jeff Bridges,
0: guy.
2: Though.
0: No, it's Jeff Bridges, but
2: bald Jeff Bridges.
0: But the character, whoever he was. Anyways. All right, let's dive into. What's up?
1: I was laughing from the 314. It says, does he think having Miz and Skeens pitching would create more offense? I don't know who that was for, but that was just funny.
2: Oh. Obadiah Stane.
0: There
2: it is. Ironmonger.
0: There we go.
1: I thought that was funny. Fair.
0: Fair. You ought to be better for more offense. The Miz pitched.
1: Yeah.
0: Right. By the way, we will get into what that All-Star game was essentially a not so subtle reminder of where we are right now in Major League Baseball. We'll get into that a little bit later on. But everybody in a baseball city after the All-Star game has to do this segment, and it's next on 101 ESPN.
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0: So any baseball city in America is doing the segment that we're about to do right now because it's post-All-Star. Cardinals key to the second half, boys. I guess that's not fair. You're probably not doing this in Colorado.
1: Oh, wow.
0: Or San Francisco or Cincinnati. Who else?
1: Win more games than you lost.
0: Yeah, then no, CD, no, we get that.
1: In the second half.
0: Yeah, no, we get that.
1: That's the goal.
0: It's always the goal, but we'd like to broaden that, okay?
1: That's not enough?
0: No, it's not.
1: What's wrong with that?
0: People want more.
1: What more do they want? What the hell more do you need? You win more than you lose, hell. You want to know how?
0: Yeah, we need more because we have 4 hours to fill. Mm-hmm. So, why don't we start here? Mm-hmm. MLB.com put together an important... Cardinals head into an important stretch before the trade deadline article in which they break down some key things. One is biggest need. It's clearly, as the writer writes, an innings-eating starting pitcher. Cardinals starters continue to hold up and provide valuable innings despite having one of the lower strikeout rates in baseball. But as we saw in a brutal home series against the Brewers before the break, the Cardinals have no margin for error or injury with a thin pitching staff. Another starter would give St. Louis a little breathing room and ease some pressure on an increasingly overworked bullpen. And if the Cardinals end up selling, well, young pitching will be the focus across the board.
2: So I have a question. These writers, and this isn't the only one, we've seen multiple articles where it's like the biggest need the Cardinals, you know, starting pitcher, like, buyers, they need a starting pitcher. Where it's like we're hearing completely different things from the front office and what these writers are saying. Like, are they not plugged in to where it's like, yeah, they're probably not going to do that, even if they do rattle off X amount of wins heading into the trade deadline?
0: I guess it's difficult. This is why it...
2: Or are the Cardinals, like, bluffing?
0: Well, I think it's... It's interesting, right? Like where they were heading into the season and where they are now. Heading into the season, rebuild year, we're going to get the young guy. Like there was one clear objective, which is let's see what we have. Let's let the young guys develop. Oh, hell, we're in a wild card race. So now you have conflicting goals going on. Mm-hmm. Unless you go back to your original goal, which is we are aiming for the future. Mm-hmm. And you don't want to screw over the current group that's in the clubhouse, but there is a bigger picture to keep in mind here. So if I'm Chaim Bloom, I'm looking to answer this. Can I still do both? That would be my question if I'm Chaim Bloom. Can I have one eye on the future while still giving myself a chance to secure one of the wild card spots in the National League, most likely the third one? If I can, what does that look like?
2: It looks like the Tigers from a few years ago.
0: Where they sold a little bit.
2: Mm-hmm. They traded Jack Flaherty to the Dodgers.
0: And then they wound up making the playoffs and winning the first series in Houston. They won three straight, or not maybe not three straight, but they won two of the three in Houston. When it comes to this Cardinals, I think that's a great example. And I do think you can accomplish both. But it does come down to having a great understanding of the market and what the contenders have in their farm system. And that's like an easy way. Like Bloom, of course, that's Bloom's biggest job. But if Dustin May becomes a big commodity at the trade deadline, I've got to know if I can fleece another team. And if I can, then I'm trading Dustin May, and that is one part of the I have my eye on the future while I'm trying not to submarine my chances to make the wild card.
1: Yeah.
0: Because I do think that's important.
1: I think it's important to keep winning however you can. When I hear innings eating starting pitcher, I want to throw up. I'm so sick of that phrase or those being known Cardinal pitchers. Mm-hmm. How about you talked about Detroit and how they traded at the deadline and still were having success. They had Tarek Skubal though. Mm-hmm. So
0: yeah, you're right.
1: I'm like, you're right. You didn't trade away the best pitcher at the time in baseball, like one mm-hmm. of the best pitchers. So
3: they also went on an incredible run,
1: correct.
3: Too.
0: They did.
1: So you, I think that's where you can, the comparison can stop because the Cardinals don't have a Tarik Skubal on their staff currently.
0: No, they don't. Doesn't it also play into the bigger fact or the bigger points of this is why you have to trade your assets?
1: Yes.
0: Because you're not going to get a number one.
1: You don't have that.
0: You don't have that right now.
1: And we talk, Jack Flaherty is I mean, he went on to win a World Series. Good for him. But that trading him wasn't like a big, oh. Mm-hmm. It was just like, this is Jack Flaherty.
0: But it was, okay, so Dustin May, it's the same thing.
1: That's kind of the point I'm making. But yeah. The comparison for me stops with, because they had Tarik Skubal and they were still able to have the success and make it to the playoffs and right. have some opportunities there. If you're the Cardinals, I don't know what the second half looks like in terms of, like, I have felt for a while that Lars Nootbaar is a player that you should move on from. Like, you have replacements on the horizon, one that I think is probably ready to go right now in Baez if you wanted to make that move. And Lars Nootbaar is never going to be healthier than he is right now.
0: Mm-hmm.
1: Like, if you think he is, cool, but I don't think he will be healthier than he is right now. And at the trade deadline, if you can move on from that and get something in return because people do value his skill set, you should probably do that. But in terms of like going and getting an ace or a guy that you, I don't think that this organization is going to make that move or go in that direction. They're going to try to do what you said, keep one eye on the future, but also staying in the present. Like, we're still trying to win, but not at the risk of giving up so much that we're going to ruin potentially what the future could be.
0: Right.
1: And I think that that's the most important thing for the Cardinals right now.
0: And Jeremy Hodge in the Snake Pit says they've got Quinn Matthews. Yeah, mm-hmm. They've got some depth, but they don't have a number one right now. And I'm not even talking about in the system. I'm just talking about that would be your number one heading into the second half of the season and then obviously the postseason.
2: I've said this for a while. I wouldn't mind if they just kept the same team and just rolled along and see what happens.
0: I think,
2: you know, if you don't get that deal for May, if there's not a move out there to be made, you know, I don't necessarily think the team needs to be buyers.
0: I completely agree.
2: I have no problem with this team right now. We know what they are.
0: Right. I completely agree. If somebody lowballs the Cardinals for what they have right now, so their assets being Dustin May, Jojo Romero, maybe Riley O'Brien, although I wonder if they keep him and say
2: they love control.
0: Yeah, I mean, he's not even pre-arb yet. I think he goes into pre-arb next or this off season. So really, we're talking about Dustin May, Jojo Romero. Who am I missing? Anybody else?
2: I mean, you could throw other people out.
1: You talking
2: I mean,
1: about pitchers?
0: I'm talking about anybody.
2: Mm-hmm. What I about trade assets? What about Soriano?
1: I think Lars is on the
0: Soriano. Would be interesting.
1: I think Lars is. I know he's still got some time left.
0: Yeah, I wonder.
1: He's got one more year of arbitration before he becomes a free agent.
0: I put Lars in the category of if some team wants to overpay, he's gone. But I doubt they will. And the Cardinals will just kick this into the offseason and mm-hmm. look to trade him in the offseason. I mean, they traded Brendan Donovan in the offseason. They traded.
2: Yeah.
0: And I won't go down to like the Arenado and all that because that was different circumstances. They traded. They made that big deal with Seattle in the offseason. So I think Newt's going to have the same thing.
2: Well, I also wonder if teams look at the sample size for Lars Nootbaar. It's not like he's played an entire season.
0: Right.
2: He's only played, you know, a handful of games. So maybe they look at that. And with that being said, you won't get somebody who's willing to overpay because they'll look at Lars and be like, well, this right. guy has only played X amount of games this year.
0: Right.
2: Like, how do I know that he won't get hurt again?
1: You don't.
0: So
1: the Cardinals need to trade him.
0: If the deal is right, yes.
1: Okay. See,
0: because you still have the offseason.
1: In the offseason, well, yeah.
0: You okay. know what I mean?
1: Yeah.
0: It's not like what the Blues had a couple years ago.
1: You think the deal is
0: ago.
1: Better in the offseason than it is in the regular season
0: at
1: the
0: trade deadline? If he stays healthy.
1: I always think it's better at the trade deadline.
0: Typically, yes, because that's when teams, they know exactly what they are.
1: They know who they are. They know what they have.
0: Yes.
1: They know what they need.
0: Mm-hmm.
1: Versus offseason, I mean, you have more people assuming that they have an opportunity, but realistically, I think the need is much more glaring at the trade deadline for a team that's really trying to make that final push to potentially win a World Series.
0: Yeah, I think in general, you're absolutely right, CD, that the prospect package will be better at the deadline than in the offseason. When it comes to Lars, though, maybe the injury situation comes into play, and you just don't like what the offers are. And that goes back to, I think, Marsh's point. If Chaim Bloom isn't completely blown away by these deals, keep it, stay the course. Keep what you have, stay the course. If that's the worst case scenario, I don't view that as a negative.
2: Well, and the fans are still engaged too, because you haven't really changed the roster.

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2: I'm Andrew Marsh. It's time for a Sports Center update brought to you by Saliga Heating and Cooling. Last night, the American League took down the National League in Major League Baseball's All-Star Game, the final 4-0. The American League scored 3 runs in the first inning and 1 run in the eighth inning. A ton of strikeouts last night for the National League. We'll dive into that a little bit later. We'll also talk with Brad Thompson at 5:15, so stay tuned for that. But coming up next, we're going to dive into Stevie Y. The Yizer plan has come to an end. I'm Andrew Marsh, and the Sports Center update is brought to you by
3: Saliga
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3: Well, as Marsh just told you in the SportsCenter update, Steve Yzerman, Stevie Y, one of the true icons in Detroit, is out as the roster builder in Detroit. Kerry Davis, Anthony Stalter, Andrew Marsh. It's Fastlane on 101 ESPN. Interesting to just see the downfall of Stevie Y in Detroit. Everybody was seemingly on board here, too. Somebody that can draft well, build a roster that was going to be competitive and really bring relevance back to hockey town. And it just never happened. And, Marsh, you have a better read on hockey than Kerry and I do. What do you think ultimately went wrong for Stevie Y in Detroit?
2: Yeah, I think simple enough, like the players themselves, the ones that he went out and got, they didn't get the job done. There are some really good players on that team, but as a collection, they just couldn't make the playoffs. I mean, this is an organization that has made the playoffs since the 2015-2016 season. He comes in 2019 after being with Tampa Bay. We know what he built there.
3: Yep.
2: So you're thinking, okay, Detroit is going to be back. They're going to be back in the NHL and maybe become the team that we saw in the late 90s, early 2000s. Maybe not that good, but whatever this version of the NHL, the best team or one of the best teams in today's version of the NHL, maybe Detroit could be that. And it just never amounted to anything.
3: Yep.
2: I mean, look at, no offense to Justin Falk, but the Blues got a first-round pick for Justin Falk, and the team missed the playoffs.
3: Yep.
2: That's the story right there. That sort of captures the entire picture of what this run has looked like for Detroit.
3: Yeah, I think the one thing that you hit on is the start. So Steve Yzerman returns in 2019, returns to Detroit in 2019. He wasn't just hired. He returned as one of the franchise's greatest modern heroes. And you think about what he represented, Hall of Fame captain, 3 Stanley Cups, the face of Hockey Town, architect, as you mentioned, Marsh, architect of Tampa Bay's rise before returning to Detroit. Fans didn't just think he was qualified. They believed that he was destined to put the Red Wings back on the map. The city wanted and did desperately believed in him. And why wouldn't they, given the track record? But the results in professional sports absolutely mattered.
2: Yeah.
3: And he was there from 2019 until he, you know, the parting of, it's not even parting ways, he's just going to move into another role. 2026, it wasn't, CD, just a 3 years and you're done. Playoff appearances, 0.
2: Right.
3: 7 seasons, no playoffs, 10-year franchise drought. Everything becomes secondary at this point. And I think that the timing reveals the organizational frustration here. You know, why now? Why not after the season? before free agency, before the draft. Instead, after most of the offseason work is finished, then they decide, hey, you're going to go to a different role. So I want this almost suggests that something happened behind the scenes.
4: That is kind of weird that you would wait until, like you said, after the draft, free agency, all the things that have taken place since the end of the season, where you could have obviously gone in a different direction. That person could have led the draft, could have been overseeing exactly what it was you're trying to do and how you're trying to move and what direction you're trying to move. But I don't know. I wonder if I know Dylan Larkin was requested a trade earlier in the offseason. Yes. I don't know if that had something to do with it. I don't know how they got to this point. But it is difficult. Like it can be a cautionary tale because we often talk about, well, bring back Yachty, bring back Albert. What if they don't do well? Mm-hmm. Like, what if they stink? Mm-hmm. Steve Yzerman is one of the best players in Detroit Red Wing history. Like, he would be your Yachty. He would be your Albert. If you're a player does the perception of Steve Yzerman change? Well, he's a great player, but man, he stunk as a GM. Like, can you separate the two people?
3: Yeah.
4: It's the same person, but can you separate the person from both of those jobs? Because one was outstanding.
3: Right.
4: And one, maybe not so much.
3: I hope so. Yeah. It's a really good question.
4: I think it can bleed into how you view that person, though.
3: It depends on where you, like, what era did you join Detroit Red Wing history? Like, I think of, like, Matt Ryan just took over in Atlanta.
5: Yeah.
3: He's running the show now. If he's terrible, I can absolutely separate the front office version of Matt Ryan and the best quarterback in franchise history. I saw Matt Ryan's entire career. I know that guy was legit. Mm-hmm. If he can't do it in the front office, I can separate it. However,
5: Might not be able to.
3: What if you saw the final years? Mm-hmm. The post Super Bowl run.
4: That's what exactly.
3: 3-4 years, you're like, man, this guy's terrible. It just depends on where you joined in the viewing.
4: Right.
3: Buster Posey's another great one. Buster Posey's doing great.
5: Goodness.
3: He's been, I mean, just
4: It's hard to watch.
5: But he's in
3: every
5: the
3: move.
5: Early stages of that position.
3: And you could say, Marsh, every move he has made, besides signing Luis Arraez to a nothing contract in the offseason, every move has been terrible.
5: Yeah. How do you think that GMs across sports, how do they get stuck in this never-ending retool/rebuild?
3: So my buddy Eric just texted me. He's a huge Detroit Red Wings fan. And he summarized. He said they didn't hit on draft picks, and then he was scared to trade the draft picks. How often does that happen in sports where it is the sunk cost fallacy? I did all my research on this guy. I drafted him. We've spent all the time developing him. This guy's got to be a star. Well, he's a role player.
4: Yeah.
3: And other teams might not know that the ceiling just isn't there yet. Mm-hmm. Now I'm going to hold on to him.
5: Sounds familiar.
3: Yes. I think teams fall in love with prospects, fall in love with players. We see it in every sport.
4: When you spend draft capital on a player and you spend that much time researching and evaluating and really trying to figure out, like, you almost, in some instances, it's got to work. Like, I got to make it work. I spent too much time, too much effort, too much energy, too much money for me to say, you know what, I was wrong.
3: Yes.
4: this guy can't play at all. Not the way that I thought he could. Mm-hmm. He can be an NHL level player, caliber player, or an NBA caliber player, but maybe not that star caliber player that we all presumed that he could be or would be.
3: Mm-hmm.
4: And when that happens, you do have to be able to pivot and say, all right, you know what? Cut your losses, made a mistake, put him in this role as opposed to that role, and we can still live on and live life and move on and go in the direction that we need to go. But when you start to kind of force a player into what you view them as and they are not that, in my opinion, is when you get in trouble.
3: For every Jordan Walker, where you did not give up on the player too soon, there's a Dylan Carlson, there is a Nolan Gorman, there is countless other players. It is just having an understanding of this is just, it's not going to happen, or it's not going to happen here.
5: Mm-hmm.
3: The other thing, in fairness to Stevie Y, when he took over in 2019, the Detroit Red Wings, the prospect pool was absolutely barren.
5: Mm-hmm.
3: He had few trade assets. I mean, Marsh, you know this again better than we do. Poor drafting history, full rebuild. At the very least, I know that Dylan Larkin isn't happy. He is at least a trade asset for you. You got Maurice Sider. You've got Lucas Raymond. You've got some prospect depth now. You got some tradable assets.
5: He got some pieces.
3: He didn't leave them. He still left them better than what he found them.
5: For sure.
3: Despite the playoff losses. And it might just take a new GM to come in with his viewpoint and his vision and say, okay, I know the areas to clean this up.
5: I mean, when he was in Tampa, he built those teams and then left, and then they won a Stanley Cup.
3: Right. He might be just that guy that is pretty good at building the roster back up, but can't get over the hump of actually winning anything,
5: can't
3: and somebody
5: find
3: else has got to come in.
5: The extra pieces.
3: Yes. Yes. He's just, maybe he's got a blind spot when it comes to roster building, and it just takes somebody else to come in and, you know, put the final pieces in. It's going to be interesting to see what happens here. All right, it's the Fastlane on 101 ESPN. Marsh has got what's trending for you next.
1: 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Yankees and Dodgers, first pitch at 7:08. Then Sunday, it's game two, first pitch at 6:20. 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
3: Kerry went to Mentality yesterday. No surprise. I slept very well last night. Mm-hmm. I've got a bunch of energy today, and I feel like when I get home at night after, you know, grilling or cooking, I'll be outside with the kids and playing until the sun goes down. That wasn't always me. I know it's something for you. It wasn't always you. You're tired all the time. You're feeling sluggish. You're feeling like you're not at your best, but we both went to Mentality. I usually go to the one in South County. You usually go to one in Chesterfield. We took their little short questionnaire. They did the full blood panel, figured out what's going on. We were both low on testosterone. Yep. Nothing to be ashamed about because they've got the answers for you. And, man, once you start the program, it's not long where you start to feel like you run through a brick wall.
4: Yeah, they run a comprehensive 100-point blood panel and get you the answers to exactly what's going on with you. And it's in layman's terms. That's the part that I love. It's not that doctor talk. You understand exactly. Not only was I low in testosterone, vitamin D was low for me as well. So I got some vitamin D that I've been taking also. So, you know, they give you real answers, real solutions to make you feel better and feel like the guy you used to feel, you know, 10, 15, 20 years ago.
3: Absolutely. Do yourself a favor. Stop thinking, well, this is just how it's going to be. I'm getting older. If you know you got a lot more fight left in you, then head down to Mentality. Tell them that CD and Anthony from 101 ESPN told you to go down there. Book an appointment. You can also do so at lowtusa.com. Maybe you're not low on testosterone, but they got different peptide therapies and things like that that can help old injuries, help with inflammation and muscle fatigue and all that, help you sleep better, help lose some of that stubborn body fat. They got all kinds of stuff at Mentality.
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5: Welcome back to the Fast Lane here on 101 ESPN with Anthony Stalter and Carrie Davis. I'm Andrew Marsh, and it's time for What's Trending. Anthony, a huge day for you.
3: What?
5: Huge day for you.
16: Wednesday.
5: It is a Wednesday.
3: Yeah, sure.
5: The NHL announced today.
3: Yes.
5: Of course, there's 84 games this year.
3: Yeah.
5: But they announced the home openers for each team. And our St. Louis Blues on October 8th are taking on your San Jose Sharks.
3: Mm. Not my Sharks.
16: Are they playing on his birthday again? That's what we really need. That's what the people want.
3: That would be amazing. Three straight years.
16: Know, man.
3: So we don't have the full schedule yet, correct?
5: Not yet.
3: Okay.
5: Not yet.
3: Yeah, no, Marsh, I don't like the way that you did this at all. I don't like the way you phrased this, and I don't continue to position me as a fan of the San Jose Sharks. I don't like it.
5: Okay.
16: You like some of their players?
3: I know one. Two now. Okay. Just Joe Thornton still play there?
5: No.
3: Okay.
5: Friend of the show.
3: How about...
5: Patrick Marleau?
3: No. Patrick Marleau.
5: No.
3: Brent Burns.
5: No. Still playing.
3: Okay. All right. yeah, that's about it.
5: We have Macklin Celebrini.
3: Yes, sir.
5: Will Smith.
3: Will Smith,
16: He's a
3: of
16: hell
3: course.
16: Of an actor. Mm-hmm.
5: Now they have
16: catchers and baseball player.
3: Yeah. Who do they have?
5: Stenberg.
3: Oh, yeah, Stenberg.
5: Stenberg.
3: Otto Stenberg's brother.
5: Yeah.
3: Yeah, no, that should be. I can't remember. I honestly can't even name like old Sharks players.
5: Nick Leddy played for them.
3: Did he? Like, you asked me about the 90s Rangers.
5: Yeah.
3: You got Mark Messier. You've got Brian Leetch.
5: Yeah.
3: You've got Mike Richter.
5: Yeah.
3: You've got, at one point, Eric Lindros.
5: Mm.
3: Wayne Gretzky.
5: He did play for that team, yeah.
3: Yeah. Old Shark players? I got nothing.
5: Jonathan Chichu?
3: Sure. Sounds good. Like, did any stud veteran play for the Sharks? You know, like Wayne Gretzky eventually made his way to the Rangers. Lindros from Philadelphia goes to the Rangers.
5: Any stud player?
3: Yeah.
5: I mean, Joe Thornton.
3: No. I mean like 90s.
5: Oh, you're talking about the
3: 90s? Yeah. No, I'm not talking about they have the Everett good players. Obviously, they have good players. But I'm talking about like in the 90s. Who's the most recognizable Sharks player from the 90s?
16: And you're, Vincent Damphouse.
3: For those that can't see Marsh right now, you're not on the snake pit. You're driving around right now. He's looking it up. Okay, Splashback Deuce in the Snake Pit says Owen Nolan. Okay, it's a good one.
5: That is a good name, yeah.
3: Scorsese says Hurdle. No. I'm talking 90s.
5: I'm looking up the all 90s team right now for the Sharks. Mike Ricci, who St. Louis fans love to chirp.
16: Yep. Timo Solani.
3: Okay.
16: That's a name. I was thinking Timo.
3: I don't know if I'm going to...
5: Sandis Ojalinch.
3: No.
16: Nah.
5: No, it doesn't ring any bells?
16: Mm-hmm. Nah.
5: No. Mike Vernon was a goalie for the Sharks.
3: Okay.
5: No.
3: My point. It's my point.
16: They lost you, dog.
3: Owen Nolan. Got it.
5: Ooh, Arthurs Urbe played for the Sharks. Mm-mm. No?
3: Mm-mm.
5: He was a goaltender for the Hurricanes.
3: Like, if I were to say to Carey right now, Carey, you know.
16: Tony Granato.
3: Okay.
16: You remember that name?
3: Didn't he play for the Kings at one point?
16: Maybe. I think so.
3: Like, if I say Kings to you, outside of Wayne Gretzky.
16: Luke Robitaille.
3: Thank you. That's the exact name that came to my head. You know what I mean?
16: Yeah.
5: Ray Whitney, Sharks player.
16: Nah.
3: You're making him up. Is it weird that certain franchises don't have, you know, like if...
16: Have multiple people.
3: Like the Edmonton Oilers, I think of like Jari Kurri.
16: Mm.
5: Oh, Igor Larionov.
3: Oh, of course. Oh,
16: Iggy.
3: Yeah.
5: You know, so this goaltender didn't play in that like 90s. You wouldn't recognize him for the 90s, but more like early 2000s, you recognize Evgeny Nabokov.
3: Yeah. No.
16: God bless you.
5: Really?
3: Yeah, no.
5: Okay.
16: Evgeny Malkin is who you're thinking of.
3: Yes. And he's never been to San Jose.
16: He's probably been to
3: never
16: San
3: played
16: Jose.
3: For the Sharks. Yeah.
16: He's played there.
3: But if I do, hey, 90s, Lions.
16: Detroit?
3: Yeah.
5: Barry Sanders.
16: Oh, yeah.
3: Denver Broncos.
5: John Elway, your favorite player.
3: Mm-hmm.
16: Terrell Davis.
3: Okay, either way. The 90s, New England Patriots.
16: Oh.
5: Drew Bledsoe.
3: Mm-hmm.
16: I didn't come up with him.
5: Well, that was before the Patriots were actually,
3: Buffalo
5: I know they
3: Bills.
5: Made the Super Bowl.
16: Jim Kelly, of course.
3: Miami Dolphins.
16: Dan Marino, of course.
3: How about this? This is a hard one. New York Jets.
5: New York
16: in the
5: Jets.
16: 90s?
3: Mm-hmm.
16: Ooh, that is a difficult. I feel like Quincy Carter was there in the 90s, but maybe not. The quarterback? Maybe he's in Dallas.
3: For some reason, I think of Blair Thomas.
16: Was Keyshawn Johnson.
3: There you go.
16: Wayne Kribbett.
3: That's right. The mascot.
16: Yeah, man.
3: As Keyshawn Johnson kind of alluded to.
5: He was the mascot?
3: Yeah.
16: Throw me the damn ball is all I care about.
3: My point is, we can go through all these NFL teams and you can think of one guy.
16: You could probably do that with some hockey teams, too. I mean, you came up with, you know, the Kings.
3: Calgary Flames, 90s.
16: Oh, what is his name?
3: I rest my point. I rest my case.
16: I made my point. I rest my case. Hold on. I can't remember.
3: Oh, John Scores. Curtis, my man, Martin. That's a great one.
16: Curtis, my favorite, Martin. Yeah.
5: So, St. Louis on these home openers, they're on here three times. Obviously, I just named the Blues home opener. They take on the Sharks on October 8th. On October 2nd, they will be the Dallas Stars opponent in that home opener. And then on the 6th, they will be the Chicago Blackhawks opponent in their home opener. So.
16: Jerome Iginla.
3: Yeah.
16: My bad. And Theo Fleury. That's who I was thinking.
3: Wow.
16: Yeah.
3: That's a blast from the past. Yeah. Okay, good call. Good call on that. All right, that was fun. Nice job, guys. The All-Star game last night was a not-so-subtle reminder of where Major League Baseball is right now. And fortunately, the Cardinals are trying to align themselves up with the current trends. I'll tell you why that's a good thing next on 101 ESPN.
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0: 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No Jamie Rivers today. Hopefully he'll be back with us tomorrow. Kerry Davis, Andrew Marsh. And if you watched the All-Star game last night, I thought, guys, it was a not-so-subtle reminder of where Major League Baseball is when it comes to just the vibe of the game. It's pitching. I mean, that was a showcase of modern pitching dominance last night. American League won 4-0. They had 27 total strikeouts, only one extra base hit, which was a Miguel in the entire game. It was a Miguel Vargas home run in the eighth, which was an absolute moonshot. National League didn't even get its first base runner until the fourth inning. And I thought one of the most interesting aspects of last night's game was the at-bat that Bryce Harper took. It really represented, CD, the fans' last hope of excitement.
1: Mm-hmm.
0: You know, this is build up. Fans were waiting for maybe the National League to get back into it. Harper, the hometown player, not that he's from Philadelphia, but obviously plays for the Phillies, he finally enters the game, and he's mic'd up. And he tells the broadcast crew, man, this guy's disgusting, guys. Hold on. Let's see what we can do here.
2: Yeah.
0: And he was... Five pitches later, sat down after an absolutely devastating breaking ball.
1: Mm-hmm.
0: Just a nasty breaking ball. And Harper's walking back to the dugout and he goes, yep, he was nasty.
2: Who was pitching?
0: It was the guy from Minnesota.
1: Joe Ryan?
0: No, it wasn't Joe Ryan. It wasn't Joe Ryan at that point. We'll get it for you here in a second. I know Marsh will come up with it. Might have been Joe Ryan. The theme, I thought, modern pitching, winning the arms race, it's not all good for Major League Baseball, but it is obvious right now, and it has been for the last couple of years. Upper 90s velocity, elite spin rates, devastating breaking balls, specialized, and this has been something that's been going on for a long time, specialized bullpen roles, maximum effort every appearance.
1: It's Cade Smith.
0: Thank you, Cade Smith.
1: Of the Cleveland Guardians.
0: It wasn't. Right division.
2: Wrong team.
0: Yeah, wrong team. It was Cade Smith from, and he's been electric. But think about it this way, guys. We saw pitching dominating last night. I mean, 98 mile per hour fastballs, 99 upper half of the strike zone, can't get around on it, followed by the pitching sequences, the tunneling where they can make a pitch, whether it's a slider or a changeup, look exactly the same coming out of the hand as the fastball, and it's throwing hitters off. No Zach Wheeler last night, no Paul Skeens, no Jacob Mizorowski, no Shohei Ohtani. That wasn't even technically the best that baseball has to offer.
2: Yeah.
0: And it shows that the depth pitching-wise right now in baseball is outstanding. Now, again, I don't think it's all great. I don't think max velocity on in every appearance or max effort in every appearance makes a lot of sense. You and I, CD, were talking about Greg Maddux yesterday.
2: Yeah.
0: And just kind of the art of pitching.
2: Yeah.
0: I do think baseball has lost a lot of that. But just from a talent standpoint, what these guys can do on the mound is nothing I've ever seen before.
2: Yeah, it is. It keeps the hitters off balance, and you know, if you can rush it up there at 100 plus, obviously that helps, and then drop it down to 85, 87, it's probably a hard pitch to gauge on when to swing or when not to swing.
0: Yeah.
2: I think one of the best stories I heard from last night, I know it wasn't the greatest All-Star game, but I think the moments that make, All-Star games are what, like Foster Griffin. Like when he's a guy, 30-year-old rookie, got injured in his very first start, had to have Tommy John surgery, pitched 1 2/3 in 2022, I believe, or 2020, and had to have the Tommy John surgery, played in Japan the last 3 years, and made it as an All-Star this year.
0: Mm-hmm.
2: Like those are the moments that I think you can focus on. Those are the feel-good stories. You can say, oh, Shohei isn't here. And there were a number of first-time, starters or first-time appearances for a lot of guys in this All-Star game, which I think it just continues to grow the game. I don't focus so much on who's not there as opposed to who is actually there. And the Foster Griffin story I thought was outstanding.
0: Yeah.
2: Like a guy that really – his career could have been over after one inning, 1 2/3.
0: Sure.
2: Like two innings pitched – tear your elbow up, have to have Tommy John, and you could never pitch again, but scratch clawed, you know, and worked his way back, not only to the major leagues, back to America and back to the major league and to the All-Star game. I thought that was really special.
1: When it comes to this All-Star game and the pitching, how much does, you know, you're not facing these guys another time through the order.
0: Mm-hmm.
1: You're only seeing them for maybe two innings.
0: Right.
1: Maybe. Like Robleski went out there. I don't know why. Of course, he went out there for another inning and gave up a home run.
0: Stupid Dave Roberts.
1: But I feel like that has something to do with it as well. Where you're not seeing the pitcher, you're only seeing him for basically one at bat.
0: For me, it wasn't just about the game; it was about the stuff that these guys have. So,
1: gotcha.
0: So you're right. You know, trying to get your timing down when you're only going to see somebody one time, that's incredibly difficult. But like, it's one after the other after the other. Sanchez was the worst pitcher on the mound last night. Sanchez is outstanding.
1: Yeah,
2: yeah.
0: So I just speaking to the overall depth.
1: Yeah, and I guess you know I. From a relief standpoint, some of these relievers, typically they're only going one inning anyways.
0: Mm-hmm.
1: But you saw some pitchers, I mean, they had one at bat. One guy.
0: Sure.
1: Let me just give you my best stuff. I don't have to really, you know, dial it back because I'm going to face three, four guys in one inning. I'm just going to give you my best stuff and I'm out of here.
0: Mm-hmm.
1: Good luck.
0: Right. Yeah. In an all-star game,
1: and by the way, you're cold. Because you haven't played the entire game.
0: Right. Good luck. Good luck to you. Right. It does also, at least one of my takeaways, paints to the Cardinals doing it the right way. Right now, two of their three All-Stars were hitters. That's great. Mm-hmm. Jordan Walker, who is becoming, you know, he's got that star, hopefully that star trajectory when it comes to Major League Baseball, and then Yvonne Herrera. The other guy being a Riley O'Brien, who's been a great story, in and of himself.
1: Mm-hmm.
0: But the Cardinals need top end pitching, and that's what Bloom has focused on since he took over. Outside of course, rebuilding the minor leagues overall, and getting the Cardinals back into the modern century when it comes to some of their technology. But I'm talking about from a roster building standpoint. The eye has been on acquiring and developing top end pitching.
2: Yeah,
0: the fastest way back to being a legit contender is having a 1-2 combination in your starting rotation. And that's what the Cardinals are building toward. And last night was, again, just another reminder of that.
2: I'm looking forward to it, man.
0: CD, you also talked about just the stories. You know, a lot of the stories, last night you're watching the game, we don't hear all the stories, of course, but I do think back to some of the All-Star games in the past where, like, Pedro Martinez talked about observing, I think it was Glavin. It was either Glavin or Smoltz. It might have been John Smoltz. Talking about observing him as a young pitcher and how he warmed up and how he attacked hitters and just picking his brain and finding different ways. I think he talked about how Smoltz threw his changeup, and it wasn't just throwing it. It was the precision of his changeup, and he can locate it. And it's something that Martinez hadn't really thought about before because he would just throw the changeup as exactly that,
2: right,
0: a change of pace.
2: Right.
0: But to locate it the way Smoltz did, you know, he kind of learned from him. Roy Halladay, who obviously is now passed away, RIP, he talked about talking to Mariano Rivera, how he asked Rivera how he held his cutter at the All-Star game one time. And Halladay didn't want to forget how the grip, how to hold the cutter. So he held the ball and then drew in pen where Rivera held the cutter.
2: Mm-hmm.
0: And now that ball is in the Hall of Fame because Halladay held on to it.
2: Gotcha.
0: So I think a lot of those stories come out later on. So we watch a boring, what we would describe as a boring All-Star game last night.
2: Mm-hmm.
0: We don't know who is shaping the next Roy Halladay, the next Pedro Martinez.
1: So we mentioned the Sandlot thing that happened last night. They brought the kids onto the field, and some of the kids were hanging out with the All-Stars, and I believe it was Jacob Mizorowski was showing whichever kid was hanging out with him the way he grips the ball.
0: Mm-hmm.
1: I don't know what pitch it was. I can't remember. But that reminded me of that. that kid now will have that in his memory. It'll be a core memory for that kid.
0: Sure.
1: This dude who throws 100 plus miles per hour mm-hmm. just showed me how to grip a certain pitch that he throws.
0: We'll probably see this kid in 10 years. We'll go back to this story. It'll be similar to the World Cup. Isn't it Messi that held Spain's best young player?
2: Oh, really?
0: Yeah. I think he was a baby. The Spain's best player was a baby. And wow. I think it was Messi that was holding him in a photo that they've kind of passed around. Like, wow. you never know. But I enjoy some of those stories, too. So the All-Star game, you know, we played the audio from Buster only early on today, and he talked about this is just, you know, it's in a dire state right now, right? It's a fragile state. I don't know, man. This mm-hmm. is, there's still a lot of great storytelling that comes out of these games too.
1: Two questions for you guys. One, do you think that Major League Baseball still has the best All-Star break out of the four major sports?
0: I do.
1: Okay.
0: Pro Bowl is unwatchable, and I'm not interested in their skills stuff that they do. Mm-hmm. I do think hockey is a close second.
1: I'm not talking about the four nations.
0: No. That's You're talking about the actual All-Star. No. I agree. I think the NHL is the second best, though. I think the NBA has lost a lot of luster.
2: And plus, I think the NBA can get it back, but I don't know how. They need to go world versus U.S. format.
0: Yeah, you
2: and
0: need.
2: And actually, like, just world, U.S., mm-hmm. let's go.
0: Yeah.
2: They had like three or four teams last year, which I thought was terrible.
0: The problem with the NFL, in my opinion, the problem with the NFL Pro Bowl and the problem now with the NBA All-Star Game is a lack of competition.
2: Yeah.
0: Major League Baseball, despite it being an exhibition, you still have to go toe-to-toe.
1: Yeah.
0: With the, you know, Cade Smith went toe-to-toe with Bryce Harper last night.
1: And that means a lot for him.
0: It's a competition.
2: Baseball mm-hmm. is the only game where, yes, you can get hit by a 98-mile-an-hour fastball. True.
0: It's an accident.
2: But for the most part, the injury, yeah, you're not very prone to getting a lot of really badly injured people. Mm-hmm. Hockey, guys can get injured mm-hmm. playing in an All-Star game if they're going full throttle. Same thing with football. Basketball, not as much, but you can have, you know, some injuries that can occur when guys are jumping and people are underneath them. You can land on an ankle. You can land on a foot and roll an ankle. Baseball is really the only one where mm-hmm. there's not a lot of injuries that can take place in mm-hmm. that game. So that's probably why it's still the best of all of the All-Star games.
1: Well, and I said it yesterday, baseball to me is the only sport that it doesn't look like you like the other three sports. You can tell when players aren't trying.
0: Mm-hmm.
1: It's very obvious, where it's a little bit different in baseball. You can't just go up there and, you know, bat the other way. I mean, you could, but
0: it's still a game.
1: It's still a game.
0: It still looks like a baseball game.
1: For sure. My second question is, the home run derby itself, has that become the main event of the MLB All-Star break?
0: I think in some respects it does. Yeah, or it has. I think in some respects it has. It's still a big deal to win that thing, as we know with Jordan Walker winning mm-hmm. it. By the way, England is now up.
1: Wow.
0: 1-0 over Argentina. So a lot of time left. They're in the second half right now. Mm. But England now up 1-0.
2: That game's over, man.
0: Mm-hmm.
2: 1-0. That's the second greatest lead in soccer.
0: What's the greatest?
2: Two.
0: Yeah, it makes sense.
2: It's a wrap.
0: Three.
2: Hmm?
0: Three?
1: I'll probably get called
2: three
1: off.
2: You usually lose.
0: Okay. I get it now. So England wants to either keep it here or go two, but that's it. Yeah, that makes sense. Yeah, this was quite a goal, by the way.
2: Ooh. Oh, no. The goalie got to go get that. He's just standing there. What are you waiting on?
1: Yeah.
0: Yeah, no.
2: Too late now, brother.
0: Yeah, what was he doing?
1: A lot of watching.
0: A lot of watching. They call it puck watching in
1: yeah,
0: hockey.
1: Yeah, they do.
0: He was ball watching.
1: He certainly was.
2: Yep. He was lost in no man's land right there.
0: Mm-hmm. Roland just said, yeah, Fastlane, what happened to France?
2: Nah.
0: They lost.
2: They lost.
1: How about that picture I sent you last night?
0: Which one was that?
2: Mbappe.
1: It was Mbappe.
0: Dak Prescott's face. Yes, that was funny. All right, Sports 6 Pack Part 1 coming up. 314-399-9646 is the Aircraft Service text line. 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
6: 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So if you got a question for us, send it in now, and we'll give it a go, CD.
7: Let's do it.
6: Fire away, Marsh.
0: Question number one.
8: All right, so we got a question from the 314 that was sent to us as we were talking about the Cardinals' keys to the second half in the trade deadline. 314 wants to know, do you think if the Cardinals make the playoffs, that maybe changes the minds of the Cardinals going into the offseason as far as free agency?
6: Okay. Let's reverse engineer this. Marsh, CD, what do the Cardinals need in your opinion? What's the biggest need?
7: In free agency? The offseason?
6: Nope. What do the roster stands, what do they need?
7: They need pitching. They need starting pitching. Okay. And I would say just starting pitching, because I think some of the starting pitching that they have now could easily be moved to the bullpen.
6: Fair.
7: And it could be done seamlessly. If Kyle Leahy and Matthew Liberatore can't get it done as a starter, you can move them to the bullpen. And I think you upgraded both spots. Upgraded your starting rotation, and you upgraded your bullpen. So starting pitching for me. Do you want to ask a follow-up question to that?
6: No.
7: Okay.
6: Do you have a follow-up statement?
7: Yeah, I did.
6: Okay, go ahead.
7: Yeah.
6: So I
7: asked you, did you want to ask a follow-up question?
8: Well, Karen, I got a follow-up question.
7: Thank you.
8: What's your opinion?
7: I don't think they need to go the free agency route for that. They've been developing these pitchers in the minors, and that's where they get the talent from. I rest my case.
6: Okay.
7: You can have it back.
8: The only thing that I can think of...
7: That's it.
8: Free agency-wise... Like, if they wanted to do another... Like, find the next Dustin May.
6: Mm-hmm.
8: I'd be okay with that.
6: Yeah.
8: If they don't keep him, he doesn't want to stay here.
6: So the next Dustin May is out there, right?
8: Yeah, they just do the same thing.
6: Going back now to the question, since we reverse engineered this, going back to the question, in your opinion, if the Cardinals sign the next Dustin May type, would that be a different approach, altering their approach this offseason?
8: I don't think so.
6: Exactly.
8: Yeah.
6: So no, I don't think that even if the Cardinals make the playoffs, they're suddenly going to say, we're going to throw $300 million at Tarik Skubal.
8: Yeah, that would be cool.
6: So Skubal, Freddy Peralta, Joe Ryan, Sandy Alcantara.
8: Yeah.
6: Those are the top names that could be available. Michael King, although he's got an opt-out.
7: Walker Buehler.
6: Walker.
8: So.
6: I skipped over him.
7: Why? You skipped over Eric Fetty, too.
8: I thought you were being serious there for a second.
6: I thought this was a serious conversation.
8: Okay, so something just came to my brain. Let's say the Cardinals do make the playoffs and they actually surprise us and win a series or whatever.
6: Mm-hmm. So they do what the Tigers did.
8: Sure.
6: When they traded Flaherty the one year.
8: 2019.
6: Mm-hmm.
8: Cardinals make it to the NLCS.
6: Mm-hmm.
8: Why did they lose that series, in your opinion?
6: Washington had dominant pitching.
8: And the Cardinals did not. What did the Cardinals do after that to continue whatever that they had built?
6: They traded for Nolan Arenado.
8: They didn't get pitching.
6: Yeah.
8: They did not get pitching.
6: Correct.
8: So if the Cardinals...
6: Which has always been my point, by the way, about their demise, but go ahead.
8: If they are to surprise us and it comes down to, hey, we love our lineup, but our pitching is not there yet...
6: Mm-hmm.
8: We are right there with some of the better teams in the National League. We have been all season. And we surprise people in the postseason. Could you then see them doing something where they go out and get a guy. Because they're almost there quicker than we expected.
6: All right. So let me, I'm going to answer this two ways. Do I think the Cardinals would do it? No. Do I think the Cardinals' approach is altered? No. Do I think it should based on some of these names? Yes. Like Joe Ryan.
8: Oh, I love Joe Ryan.
6: Do you imagine adding Joe Ryan or Scooble to the top of this starting rotation?
8: Scooble's a little
7: steep.
8: You're
7: going to pay him too much? That's a lot of money, man.
6: That ain't my money.
7: A whole lot of money,
6: bro. Go for it. Do I think the Cardinals do it? No.
8: My point is you're ahead of schedule. You got to a certain point, and you know what you're missing. Whereas what they didn't do in 2019,
6: yeah,
8: they didn't go out and bolster that starting rotation.
6: No, they had more hitting because they thought they were, we need more hitting. They looked at that series and thought, yeah, if we just had hitting.
8: A lot of teams do that.
7: And, who else was that?
6: It was Strasburg. It was...
7: Was it Scherzer?
8: That team won the World Series.
6: No, it was Strasburg.
8: Yeah, Scherzer was on that.
6: Scherzer, Strasburg.
7: There's another one.
6: Annabelle Sanchez and Patrick Corbin. That was the rotation for the 2019 Nationals.
8: They had a pretty good bullpen, too.
6: They absolutely did, yeah. But those three start. Remember, Annabelle Sanchez came here and nearly no-hit the Cardinals.
8: Yeah.
6: That was disgusting.
8: I remember watching game one. And I was like, man, I'm feeling really good about this Cardinals team. They just smoked the Braves in the NLDS, the Game 5.
6: Yeah.
8: And
6: what was it, 10 runs in the first?
8: Yeah, yeah. And all of a sudden, you're taking on the Nationals, who are the wild card team.
6: Mm-hmm.
8: I'm like, man, we might be going back to the World Series.
6: No, sir.
8: And I remember watching Game 1, and I was like, oh crap.
6: Boy, this...
8: This is not going the way I thought it would be.
6: By the way, so Strasburg, Corbin, Scherzer, and Sanchez. So we had it. Well, who the fifth starter was for the Nationals that year?
8: Was it?
6: He was 26 years old at the time.
7: I can't think. I feel like it's somebody that we know.
6: It is somebody that you know.
8: Give us a hint.
7: What's the initials?
6: His name was mentioned in this show
7: today. Mm-hmm. Today?
6: Yep.
7: What's the initial? What's the first letter?
6: I can't do it.
7: Come on, man.
8: Was it Dylan Cease?
6: Nope.
7: No, we didn't mention Dylan Cease.
6: We didn't mention Dylan
8: Cease.
6: He's somebody you know. Somebody who's mentioned in this show. He's a fifth starter of the Washington Nationals.
7: So he was an all-star then?
6: No.
7: He wasn't an all-star this year?
6: No.
8: He was already mentioned in the show?
6: He was mentioned in the show today.
7: Is he still playing?
6: Mm-hmm. Not well.
7: Miles Michaelis.
6: Nope.
8: Oh my gosh, it was Eric Fetty. What?
6: There it is. Eric Fetty. Ellipsis 150, Droid, both chimed in the snake pit.
7: I said Eric an Fetty. All-star? You said nope.
6: Mm-hmm.
7: He's trying.
6: Yeah.
7: The Fed man can.
6: The Fed man. Yep.
8: Wow. All right. Wow.
6: Marsh, do you want to roll these over?
7: Was that one question?
6: I think it was one question.
7: One question?
6: Yeah, that
8: was a good question.
6: It was a damn good question.
8: Well, I don't know why I said Dylan Cease. Who was the fella in Washington that was traded? Really good pitcher, young guy.
6: Mackenzie Gore?
8: That's who I was thinking of. Yeah, that's who I'm thinking of.
6: Yeah, I don't know why I said Dylan Cease. Yeah, Gore was a couple years later. Gore came from San Diego, Chile, California.
7: Okay.
6: I think it was the Soto trade.
7: Might have been.
6: I think Soto, when he went to San Diego.
8: Yeah.
6: Mackenzie Gore was the key piece going back.
8: Years later.
6: Yeah, that's correct. All right. It's Fastlane on 101 ESPN. Sports 6 back part 2 next. Keep those questions rolling in to the Air Comfort Service text line. 314-399-9646.
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6: So the Cardinals don't come back home until next week, but they've got a home weekend series against the Cincinnati Reds. And let me tell you what you're going to do. You're going to get some friends together. You're going to head out to the DraftKings at Casino Queen. You're going to take a part. You're going to take part in some of their specials that they got going on right now. They got $2 hot dogs and $2 monthly beer specials for certain Cardinals games. 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Yeah, it's completely free. No parking hassle, no long walks in the heat or rain, no stressing about traffic. You just hop on, ride right to the stadium, and you're set. And after the game, like I mentioned, the shuttle takes you right back to DraftKings at Casino Queen, where maybe you just want to hang out there afterwards and take part in some other

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7: I'm Andrew Marsh. 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The National League struck out 15 times. 15 times last night. The American League struck out 12 times, but they end up getting the victory last night. If you have any questions about the All-Star game or anything, really, send us a text at the Air Comfort Service text line, 314-399-9646, because we have part two of the six-pack coming up next. I'm Andrew Marsh, and this Sports Center update is brought to you by Universal Windows Direct. 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

0: Part two of the Sports Six Pack right now. Here at the Fast Lane on 101 ESPN. Kerry Davis, Andrew Marsh, Anthony Stalter. And Marsh, I believe we're on question two.
1: We certainly are, Anthony.
2: Question number two.
1: From the never-ending wipe, is there something else Major League Baseball can do to make the All-Star break better? More skills competitions, make the game slow-pitch softball a la the NFL flag football, more press for the celebrity-slash-legends softball game. What do you guys think?
0: When I was a kid, I always used to like the... Remember when MTV used to do the celebrity softball games? Mm-hmm. I always enjoyed that. I don't know how interested I'd be as an adult, though.
1: I used to love watching those as a kid.
0: They'd great.
1: Come on. I think it was either after the Home Run Derby or after the All-Star game. It was like a replay of
0: it. I used to love those.
1: I did, too.
0: But, again, I don't know how interested I'm in it now, so... I don't know. We can sit here and make a bunch of suggestions, CD, but I don't know if I would honestly care.
3: I don't know what you're going to do.
0: I don't either.
3: Yeah. I mean, the Home Run Derby was really exciting. Like, that's enough excitement for one night, fellas. I don't know.
0: That was cool.
3: It was good.
0: Yep.
3: I don't know what to tell you after that.
0: And the game was just happened to be
3: a lot
0: dominated
3: of
0: by pitchers.
3: Yeah, a lot of strikeouts. A lot of striking out.
0: The game's a lot of strikeouts right now.

0: By the way, Argentina's...
1: They're pressing that.
0: Goalkeeper just made a great save. Oh, Lord. Or not Argentina's, excuse me, England. England's goalkeeper. Made a great save. Oh, just made another one. All right, Marshy, fire away.
2: Question number three.
0: No play-by-play on the radio, CD.
3: From the 314. About a month ago, Marshy wondered whether it would be smart to trade away a minor league catcher. Since then, Crooks has come up and hurt his trade value. Was Marshy right in speculating that we need to trade from prospects at surplus positions while they are still in the minors?
0: Well, the
1: trading for
0: the only I think.
1: I'm sorry. Did I steal your
0: thunder? No. It's fine. I'm glad you and I are on the same page here. I'm glad you and I are on the same page on that, CD. Okay. I have got no issues trading any prospects. What are you getting in return? And Marsh, in your defense, maybe you said something. I don't know. But just the idea of like trading away from the catching depth, sure.
1: For
0: no
1: what?
0: No problem. What are we getting?
4: I would assume pitching.
0: Who? When? Where?
4: Why?
0: Why? Well, we know
1: you say
0: why.
1: Say what?
0: I did not. No, I think
4: what,
0: I did.
4: When, where, yeah. Why.
1: What, where, when, why.
4: Floop said
1: and
4: that.
1: And then
4: in
1: how.
4: Spy Kids.
0: Yeah, of course.
1: And then how.
0: And then how.
1: Mm-hmm.
0: Mm-hmm. Yeah. I just don't know. Like, if you give me a trade proposal, we can certainly look at it. Oh, man. This is getting crazy, this match.
1: Do you know, like, that when you say that, then that like, what, and then that, and then there, and then where? Like, it kind of go then, when. Like when
0: they
1: then,
0: go together,
1: yeah.
0: When then, oh yeah, yeah.
1: When
0: then,
1: where, what? There, what?
0: Wow.
1: That.
0: It's pretty good, CD.
1: Yeah. You learn something new every day.
0: How about
1: man?
0: That, man?
1: Yeah, man.
0: That's good stuff all the way around. Yeah. Anyways, yeah, I'm fine with trading anybody, but just might want to talk about what you're gonna get if it's just pitching.
3: Mm-hmm.
0: Yeah, we're talking about top end pitching. We're talking about a guy that's gonna be in single A. I'm on a guy that's a 4A type pitcher.
1: They got enough pitching, man. They got enough pitching waiting in the wings, man.
0: CD,
1: hmm.
0: You just taught me something valuable.
1: What's that?
0: I'm gonna teach you something.
1: What's that?
0: You never have enough pitching.
1: You've actually taught me that.
0: Impossible to have.
1: You've taught me that. Only question I have, I have a lot of questions. Mm-hmm. The only way to learn things is by asking questions.
0: Be curious, not judgmental.
1: Indeed.
0: Ben Franklin.
1: Is that who said that?
0: I don't know.
1: Oh, okay.
0: Ted Lasso said it, but he got it from somebody.
1: Someone.
4: What was it?
1: At what point...
0: Be curious, not judgmental.
4: Oh, yeah.
1: At what point is there, I don't know, too much pitching?
0: Again, like,
1: Hear me out. What, you got 13 guys on the roster that can pitch? Five of them starters? Something like that?
0: Mm-hmm.
1: 13, 12, or something around
0: that? 12 or 13,
1: How many is too many? Because all those guys can't be in one place at one time. You don't want to have
0: Gary.
1: You don't want to have too many people
0: in one place at one time. Marsh is going to feel this.
1: Okay, I'm listening.
0: Yeah.
4: When you have too much pitching, you trade said pitching for an outfielder
1: who that climbs walls.
4: Climbs walls. Won a gold glove.
1: Won a gold glove.
0: Mm-hmm.
4: And you just hope that those pitchers don't become like Cy Young esque caliber pitchers.
1: Now, how many times does that happen?
0: Right? At least once. It happened at least once. CD. Yeah, Marsh is great. No, you just stockpile them and then you can use them for
1: trades. You just let them
0: trades.
1: Sit there?
0: Nah, use
1: and,
0: them for trades.
1: And waste away?
0: Kerry, listen to me.
1: I'm asking because I want to know. Now, you just said be curious and not judgmental, and now I feel like you're judging me.
0: No, I'm not judging you.
1: I do feel that way.
0: I was actually going to relate to you.
1: Oh, okay. Thank you.
0: You, for at least a year, if not, we'll call it two seasons,
1: mm-hmm.
0: tried to convince me to pare down my playbook in football.
1: At least. It may
0: and
1: have been longer.
0: And I'm like, I listen to you. I respect you, CD.
1: I can't listen.
0: Technically, no, I didn't listen.
1: But the good and bad part, you were winning, so you didn't feel like you had to.
0: Right. But I know, like, CD's right on this. So I'm just at some point, I'm just going to go ahead and listen to him because I know he's going to be right. This pitching thing, you just got to trust me on.
1: Okay.
0: You can never have enough pitching.
1: All right. I think he kicked him in his back trying to bicycle kick.
0: He should have. Mm-hmm. Shouldn't have been standing there.
4: One of my biggest pet peeves is someone asking for advice and then completely ignoring it.
0: Yes.
1: Sometimes people want advice so that they can, they hope that your advice is, matches up and pairs with what they already want to do.
0: Yes.
1: Mm-hmm. Now, really, what, then what, they feel better about
0: affirmation.
1: Yeah, they feel better about the decision that they make.
4: What if it's like a constant thing, though?
1: Then well, stop then giving that person advice.
0: Yeah, say, hey, dude, listen.
1: Then that's on you.
0: Yeah.
1: Like, it's no longer on them.
0: At some point, you gotta
1: look
0: at...
1: Not you personally, but that's on the person that continuously gives advice.
4: No. They're asking for, hey, I need some advice here.
0: That's what's scary.
4: Hey, this is what I think you should do.
0: Carrie's viewing this from the other side of it.
4: Oh, gotcha.
0: Like, at some point, you gotta look at you and just say, hey, look, you know what you're doing.
1: Yeah.
0: Like, you cannot stop.
1: If you keep giving them advice and they're not listening, then it's on you.
0: Yeah.
1: Stop giving them advice.
4: Mm-hmm. Oh, okay.
1: Yeah, it's not, that becomes your fault.
0: Yeah.
1: You're frustrated.
4: Mm-hmm.
1: I tell this guy every time he does something different. Mm-hmm. Why the hell does he keep asking me? Why do you keep answering?
0: Right.
4: it's called
0: like
4: being
0: you're
4: a
0: saying, fan. He's looking for affirmation on it.
1: Yeah.
0: Yep. Question whatever, please.
4: Yeah.
2: Question number four.
0: Four. Jeez.
4: I was thinking maybe we just move
0: it's
4: on.
0: It's gonna be a tall boy segment.
4: Yeah. Oh, we can.
0: Hey,
4: no, it's fine.
0: No. If you don't have a good question.
4: I do have a question.
0: All right, good.
4: Well, 636.
0: That's a good question.
4: I got a question, actually. Will you be watching the ESPY Awards tonight? There's no sports
1: on. Is that tonight?
4: Obviously, no. We have the World Cup going on right now.
0: Mm-mm.
4: Will you be watching the ESPYs? When was the last time you watched the ESPYs?
0: I could not tell you the last time I watched the ESPYs. It's probably college, honestly.
4: Oh, wow.
0: Yeah. Kit, listen. CD knows. Kids change everything. Like the focal point.
4: They're changing the channel on you?
1: They will.
0: Certainly.
1: They don't care about what you're watching.
0: But especially when you got kids. Like this is a fun age right now for me and Kristen. We've got kids in sports. And if you're not just doing a little bit with them, especially sports like baseball and softball, it's real tough to keep them motivated and mm-hmm. obviously keep them playing well, developing. So be outside with them.
4: Have you ever been watching a game and the next thing you know, you have to put on the Kangaroo song?
0: No.
4: That's good.
0: I give the kids the TV for the majority of the year and they lose it in the fall.
1: Oh, because it's football time.
0: Yeah.
1: It's football time, yep. Kiddos.
0: They know.
1: Don't care about Blue's Clues or whatever
4: Blue's
1: shows.
4: Clues was a great show.
1: Whatever show you're trying to watch.
0: Mm-hmm.
1: Caillou.
4: We talked about that guy.
1: Yeah,
4: a menace, apparently.
1: Caillou was good, man. No cars here.
0: Never watched it.
1: I'm watching sports.
0: All right. Which new head coach/coordinator could make the biggest impact in the National Football League? That's next on 101 ESPN.
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0: contemplating whether or not he was going to go out and get some water at the break. And I looked at him and I said, hey, Argentina's been pushing and pushing and pushing. I'd wait. And Marsh did what a good producer does, and he looked at the break schedule coming up. He's like, you know what? It's a short break next time, so you might want to get that water now. And CD missed Argentina's game-tying goal.
1: Amazing how that happens. Crazy.
0: What a shot, by the way.
1: Was it? Thanks.
0: What a shot.
2: Yeah, it was really pretty good.
0: Keeper, nothing you could do on that one.
2: Hope that water was worth it, Kerry.
1: You guys are terrible people, man.
0: He bent it like Beckham.
1: Nah, come on, man.
0: Mm-hmm. So now we're tied 1-1 in the semifinal match between England and Argentina. We are drawing ever so close to extra time.
2: Ooh. How much stoppage time do you think they'll get?
1: About 8.
2: Six, seven.
0: I don't know, man. There's a lot of...
1: I don't think there's a lot of stoppage in this one.
0: There's a lot of kerfuffle.
2: Here's an extra 5 minutes.
0: Yeah. Yep. All right. Which new head coach or coordinator could make the biggest impact in the NFL? If you were looking at the list of new head coaches or, again, new coordinators and how they could like dramatically impact things, which guys are you looking at?
1: I guess the question would be, are we looking at, like, guys that, because Josh Allen and Lamar Jackson are always going to be on this list. Both have new head coaches,
0: mm-hmm.
1: Mentor and Joe Brady for Josh Allen.
0: Right.
1: Like, who was the offensive coordinator, now he's the head coach.
0: Right.
1: But it's still a different voice overall. So, are we talking guys like that, or are we talking about, I don't know, the Cleveland Browns and what they are with Todd Monken? Are they trying to put themselves in the conversation that we've had with, you know, the Ravens and the Bills over the last few years?
0: It's up to you. I wouldn't declare, and I know that he's a new head coach, but I wouldn't put like Joe Brady. I guess I would.
1: He's a
0: first-time head coach. Yeah. And one of the reasons why the Bills moved on from McDermott was because they wanted somebody that was going to get them over the hump. So yeah, I think everything's on the board, CD.
2: With this criteria, Harbaugh, obviously, he's been a head coach before, new team. Does he count towards this conversation?
1: I think
0: yes.
1: He does.
0: Giants. Yes.
1: I think he
0: would. Yes.
1: So which coach or offensive coordinator, head coach is going to have the biggest impact?
0: And let's say positive first, because we can go the other way too. Go negative as well. Positive, most positive impact.
1: I mean, I feel like it's got to be Mentor and the Ravens. Defensive-minded coach coming in. Obviously new OC as well. Like, I think that Declan Doyle being the offensive coordinator, I think a new voice for that team,
0: mm-hmm.
1: John Harbaugh was there for was it John? Yeah, John Harbaugh.
0: I know. I have to pause too.
1: John was there for so many years. He was the second longest tenured head coach, I believe, behind Mike Tomlin,
0: mm-hmm.
1: you know, after going into last season. So that voice changing in that locker room, in those meeting rooms, on that sideline, I think that helps, especially a team like the Baltimore Ravens. They have all of the pieces there to make something special happen. So I would say if that offense can get rolling in the way, and I will also say this, I think the season started off kind of crazy for the Baltimore Ravens because you had a couple of fumbles by Derrick Henry, remember, to start that season that really, I think it was against the Buffalo Bills early in that season.
0: Yeah, it was week one. They
1: that
0: blew
1: he put
0: it.
1: The ball on the ground. Like, they were in position to win, and that can change the trajectory of the entire season. So I think the Baltimore Ravens, in my opinion, with Mentor, with Declan Doyle running that offense, I think it's going to be a different offense, and let's see what they look like, you know, running and passing.
0: I think it's Jesse Mentor as well. I would go in another direction here, but Mentor was the one that I circled as well. Mentor could be, Mentor could be it could have an impact much like McDonald did in Seattle. You know, bright, young, defensive mind takes over for Pete Carroll, who had been there obviously for a long time. 2 years later, they win the Super Bowl. And it was thanks in large part to the defense that he installed and then finding the right OC and right QB. Well, you already got the right QB in there. I don't care what anybody says about Lamar Jackson. He's still franchise quarterback. And just because he hasn't done it yet doesn't mean he won't.
1: Right.
0: So you get defensive coordinator in there, or defensive-minded guy in there, that group has a lot of talents, Can they stay healthy? I think Minter makes the biggest impact as well. By the way, Argentina completely erased England's 1-0 one goal deficit, and they are now up 2-1 in extra time. Argentina's been pushing for about 20 minutes now. Stoppage time, excuse me. Did I say extra time?
2: Yeah.
0: Stoppage time. My bad, dog.
1: Is there a difference?
0: Plus 9, by the way. 9 minutes they added.
1: We were both off.
0: In stoppage. Yep.
2: For me, barely. I think it's got to be Clint Kubiak in Las Vegas with the Raiders. I mean, if you look at the Raiders' offense last year, 7th worst in the league in terms of passing yards, worst in the league rushing yards. That defense, I think, will play 13th in terms of passing yards, and they're about middle of the pack in terms of rushing yards given up. So I think the defense will play. You know, they got some guys in the defense, but their offense was just terrible. Mm-hmm. And we know what Clint Kubiak can do with an offense with guys that aren't household names. Jackson Smith and Jigba, now a household name, but was he really? He was a good wide receiver, not a household name heading into the season. Yeah. Sam Darnold had one really good season, mm-hmm. and then went on to win the Super Bowl.
0: Yes, sir. Some say he had the most approved.
2: Some would say that. Or mm-hmm. one.
1: Mm-hmm. One specifically. Yeah. Mm-hmm. He may have been the only one, but he was actually right.
2: But I think what...
0: he was actually right.
2: What the Raiders did this offseason, bringing in some more talent, along with now their head coach and Clint Kubiak... I think that he can make a huge difference for this team. Maybe not year one, but as the seasons go along, we're going to see a huge improvement from this team.
0: Yeah.
2: You know, we talk about the Detroit Red Wings, a historical team that hasn't been back to the playoffs in quite some time. Mm-hmm. I know the Raiders squeaked in there not too long ago. Derek Carr was the quarterback. I think he got injured and didn't even play in the playoff game.
0: Yeah, I forgot who started that day, but he did not do well.
2: But that's a team where if the Raiders are good in the NFL, it's good for the NFL.
0: Yeah, I think the tradition, you know, it's kind of like the Bears, too. The Bears, mm-hmm. you know, coming back to relevance again. Relevancy.
1: Relevance. I don't know.
0: Word has lost all meaning now. I think it's good if the Raiders also do so. All right, it's Fastlane on 101 ESPN. We do have our daily drop coming up at 5:30 today. 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
0: 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I'm Anthony Stalter, and we welcome in Brendan. What's up, Brendan?
13: How's it going, guys? Great to be on here.
0: Oh, we appreciate it. Thanks for listening. Thanks for playing today. Would you like to take on Andrew Marsh, Kerry Davis, or me in the first round of the gauntlet?
13: I think I would like to take on you, Andrew. Stalter.
0: Gotcha. Okay. Yeah. You said you, then you said Andrew. All good.
13: Yeah,
0: you
13: want me? Bad.
0: All right. Good luck to you, Brendan.
13: Thank you.
1: All right, Brendan. Anthony is heading out to the cone of silence. Yeah. Tell Marsh to spin that wheel.
13: Spin that wheel, Marshy.
1: All right. Do you have a category you're hoping for, or you want to just let the wheel do its thing?
13: I love the podcast.
1: You said love foot. What'd you say?
2: Hockey, I believe.
1: Oh, you love hockey. Wow. That doesn't happen very often. Marshy, what do you got?
2: Anthony might have a tough day today because hockey is the category.
13: Oh, let's go.
1: All right. So you know how this goes. If you answer the question correctly without the options, you get 2 points. You answer it correctly with the options, you get 1 point. And an incorrect answer gets you 0 points. Are you ready?
13: Yes, sir.
1: All right, the St. Louis Blues selected Barrett Jackman with the 17th overall pick in the 1999 NHL draft, who was picked first overall that year by the Atlanta Thrashers.
13: I know this one, but I'm going to go options, please.
1: Was it Brian Finley, Tim Connolly, or Patrick Steffen?
13: I'm going to go Tim Connolly, final answer.
2: Question number two. Bernie Federko scored 352 goals throughout his career and sits second on the list for Blues all-time goal scorers. Who holds the number one spot?
13: Brett Hull, final answer.
1: Question number three. During the Blues 2011-12 season, this coach stepped in to take over for Davis Payne. Only one other coach in the franchise has won more games and has led the team to the Western Conference Finals in 2016. Name that coach.
13: Ken Hitchcock, final answer.
2: Final question. St. Louis has hosted the NHL All-Star Game 3 times, with the most recent appearance being in 2020. What year did St. Louis host their first NHL All-Star game?
13: See, this is a little before my time, so I'm going to have to go with the options.
2: Options are 1970, 1975, or 1980.
13: Let's go 1980, final answer.
1: All right, we'll get Anthony back in here. How you feeling, Brendan?
13: I feel really good about two, and then another two, a little so-so.
1: All right, well, we'll see how this goes. You asked for this category, so we'll see how Anthony feels about this specific category. Anthony, how you doing?
0: Good.
14: All right.
0: But did you say Brendan asked for this?
1: He did.
0: Category? Mm-hmm.
1: He did.
0: And he got it?
1: He did.
2: He got it, yeah.
1: He did.
2: Okay.
1: All right. What category would you not want?
0: Random.
1: Okay. Well, it's not random. It is hockey.
0: Yeah.
1: Marshall?
2: Pack a lunch, Anthony.
1: There you go.
0: I actually did.
1: Have you eaten it yet?
0: I did. I did it earlier.
1: Okay. Yeah. All right, well.
0: Thanks for asking.
1: Cool.
2: Well, pack another one, man.
1: Please and thank you.
0: Okay. I got a snack. I can eat that.
1: All later. Right. Here we go. Question number one. The St. Louis Blues selected Barrett Jackman with the 17th overall pick in the 1999 NHL draft. Who was picked first overall that year by the Atlanta Thrashers?
0: Options.
1: Really? Okay. Brian Finley, Tim Connolly, Patrick Steffen.
0: It's Brian Finneran, and he played football. who was the second?
1: Tim Connolly.
0: And then Steffen?
1: Patrick Steffen.
0: Patrick Steffen. That's Patrick, right?
1: Yep.
0: Patrick Steffen, final answer.
2: Question number two. Bernie Federko scored 352 goals throughout his career and sits second on the list for Blues all-time goal scorers. Who holds the number one spot?
0: Brett Hull, final answer.
1: Question number three. During the Blues 2011-12 season, this coach stepped in to take over for Davis Payne. Only one other coach in the franchise has won more games, and he led the team to the Western Conference Finals in 2016. Name that coach.
0: Ken Hitchcock. Final answer.
2: Final question, Anthony. St. Louis has hosted the NHL All-Star Game three times, with the most recent appearance being in 2020. What year did St. Louis host their first NHL All-Star Game?
0: Ooh, I don't know. Options.
2: 1970, 1975, or 1980?
0: 1975. Final answer.
1: All right. Work our way up.
2: Yeah.
1: Let's start there. St. Louis has hosted the NHL All-Star Game three times, with the most recent appearance being in 2020. What year did St. Louis host their first NHL All-Star Game? Brendan, with the options, said 1980. Anthony, with the options, said, give me 1975. Seems like a good year.
0: Mm.
1: Answer is
2: 1975. No.
1: Just 1970.
0: Okay. All right.
1: 0-0.
0: Okay.
1: Let's go to the next question. During the Blues 2011-12 season, this coach stepped in to take over for Davis Payne. Only one other coach in the franchise has won more games. And he led the team to the Western Conference Finals in 2016. Name this coach. Brendan said Ken Hitchcock. Anthony said Ken Hitchcock. Correct answer is?
2: It is Ken Hitchcock.
1: Neither of you needed the options. 2-2. Bernie Federko scored 352 goals throughout his career and sits second on the list for Blues all-time scorers. Who holds the number one spot? Anthony. Without the options, you said Brett Hull. Brendan, you also said Brett Hull. Correct answer is?
2: It is Brett Hull.
1: But neither of you needed the options for that one either. Four.
0: Wonderful four human being, you.
1: Tie.
0: Wow.
1: Comes down to this question. The St. Louis Blues selected Barrett Jackman with the 17th overall pick in the 1999 NHL draft. Who was picked first overall by the Atlanta Thrashers?
0: Mm-hmm.
1: Brendan said Tim Connolly. Anthony said Brian Finneran is who you're looking for. He played for the Falcons.
0: Mm-hmm.
1: But give me that Patrick Steffen.
0: From Steffen Wolf.
1: Okay. Cool. If it's Patrick Steffen, Anthony wins 5-4. If it's Tim Connolly, Brendan wins 5-4. If it's Brian Finley or Finneran or anyone else, we're going to walk it off. Brendan.
14: You have chosen poorly.
15: You lose.
16: Not today.
1: It was Patrick Stephen. Brendan, he got you 5-4 today.
13: Yeah, I was in between on Stephen and Connolly. As soon as I said it, I knew. But thanks for having me on.
0: Hey, you did great.
1: Good job.
0: Did great, Brendan. Nice work.
13: Big fan, guys.
0: Thank you. Hopefully you'll be on again. Play again.
13: Yes, sir.
0: All right. Thanks, Brendan. Marsh, I feel like you would have snowman that. Be honest. Be honest with the folks.
2: I wouldn't have known the first one.
0: That was a total guess. Do you remember those players?
2: Yeah, I remember them. The Atlanta Thrashers.
0: Very short period of time there.
2: They're so out of my memory, mm-hmm. outside of a few players, and I would not have known that off the top of my dome.
0: Besides Sean Rivers, who's your favorite Atlanta Thrasher?
2: Well, Jamie, of course.
0: Oh, yeah. Outside of the Rivers. Because I think Sean played for Atlanta, at least was in that organization.
2: My favorite Atlanta Thrasher.
0: Yeah.
2: Well, Big Walt, of course.
0: Big Walt, okay. Yeah. All right. I tested you, and you passed, as did Argentina. Argentina wins 2-1 in an epic comeback. 1-0, virtually all game. Not really. I mean, it was second half they scored. England scored. But it did feel like England was going to have a clean sheet, and that was going to be it. Argentina scored right before stoppage and then in stoppage. But they pressed.
1: They were on it, man.
0: They pressed for 20-something minutes.
1: They did not.
0: They just kept going.
1: Yeah.
0: 20-something minutes. They had big opportunity after big opportunity after big opportunity. And while I see Argentina celebrating, all the players celebrating, and the fans' enjoyment and stuff, the camera flashed over to a young man wearing an England hat with England, like, you know,
1: glasses?
0: Patches on his face, and my man was crying. Kid was probably 6 years old.
1: This is the misery, man, when you lose a big game.
0: There's always next year, little man.
2: Well,
1: next year.
2: No.
1: By the time, he might be a teenager by the time they get an opportunity to do this again.
0: Always next year, guys.
1: That's
0: how soccer works.
1: Not in the World Cup, not in the Olympics.
0: Okay.
1: You got to wait 4 years.
2: Anthony, it's the hope that kills you.
0: It's the hope that kills you. That's right. That's a bad loss. No?
1: That's tough.
0: It's a great win, bad loss. And as Marsh pointed out, and so did the water boy, they're in Atlanta, so, you know, of course there's going to be a comeback. To which I say, that was in Houston.
1: I told you that
0: game was in Houston.
1: That one goal lead was the most dangerous lead in sports.
0: You did. God. Can we talk about the fact, too, that in one of the breaks...
2: The water break?
0: Like the one that CD took?
2: Mm-hmm.
0: I had said, this is over, basically.
2: You did, yeah.
1: You have a...
0: I have a knack.
1: It's a skill set.
0: It's a skill.
1: Mm-hmm. Let me know when you're going to do it so I can put some money on the...
0: So you can participate.
1: Yeah, so I can get with the team that's losing it.
0: Yeah, no, that's
2: Gary took a hydration break.
0: He did. He missed the goal.
1: He missed the goal. Literally said, I'm going to miss something when I walk out.
0: You were right, too.
1: 10 seconds later.
0: It's a hell of a prediction.
1: Goal on the board. I'm like, come on, man.
0: That's a tough break. Yeah. The young one to bank on in each of the big four sports. Marsh cooked up something for us on this. We'll play along next on 101 ESPN.
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0: All right, I'm going to kick this over to Marcy here. Marcy cooked up a segment idea for us about the Big Four in professional sports.
1: Yeah, guys, so it's the young one to bank on, the young players within the four major sports. So yesterday it was announced that Macklin Celebrini is on the cover of EA Sports NHL 27. We had a conversation a few months ago when Caleb Williams was the cover athlete of the new Madden game, Madden 27. Mm-hmm. And we also just watched a lot of young players in the MLB All-Star game. So when it comes to the four major sports, I haven't mentioned anything about the NBA, but Victor Wembanyama gets paid. We never really discussed that. But when it comes to the four major sports, if you had to bank on one young player rising and becoming just that next guy.
0: The next stud.
1: Next stud.
0: Now,
1: there's a few different players, obviously, that we've already mentioned. But in terms of winning and just becoming a superstar, of course. Or maybe they already are one.
0: So Wemby's the clear one in the NBA.
1: Yes, but are you going to bank on Wemby be like, you know, win three championships? Like how far are you willing to go?
0: Yeah, I don't know about three. Although he is very young. But yeah, Wemby, I could see him winning multiple NBA Finals championships and being the next face of the NBA. Yes, I feel very confident. Because who else is gonna be? Who's the next face of the NBA? Like, there's some really good players in the NBA. When healthy, Jason Tatum, St. Louis's own, excellent player.
2: Yeah.
0: You look around the NBA.
2: Anthony Edwards.
0: There's a lot of young, really good young players. Yeah. Who has like that star power to be the next face? I think it's Wemby.
2: Yeah, I think it's Victor Wembanyama. I think if you're looking at all the four major sports and you're trying to figure out which one of these guys is the potential best of all of those sports, it's Victor Wembanyama. He just took his team to an NBA championship. They lost. He was defensive player of the year. I think he was. I think he finished third or fourth in MVP voting. So he's on the cusp of not only winning a championship as a player and as a team, but also putting himself in those conversations with being the best player in the league on both offense and defensive ends. For me, that to me would be the best player of potentially what could be for any of these other guys. Now, I mean, Paul Skeens and Jacob Mizorowski are phenomenal. Right? Are they the face? I don't know if you can have a pitcher be the face of a
0: not unless he also hits.
1: Well, so I'm thinking of team success as well. So if I mentioned Caleb Williams, do you see Caleb Williams entering into that tier of Patrick Mahomes, Josh Allen? Even though Josh Allen and Lamar Jackson haven't won a Super Bowl, but can Caleb Williams?
0: Yeah.
1: Be that, or is there another quarterback, a young quarterback that you have in mind that could step up and become one of those guys? Is it Jaden Daniels?
0: I think that we are now in the next window of NFL quarterbacks. It was Tom Brady, Peyton Manning, Drew Brees, Aaron Rodgers. Like, that was the window. Ben Roethlisberger. Certainly. I mean,
2: Aaron.
0: The guy was great. I think he became. You know my biggest issue with Aaron.
2: He's a Diamondback.
0: Well, that. But I'm talking about on the field. On the field, my biggest problem with
2: it. He didn't win the big game.
0: No, everybody put him in bubble wrap. Everybody blamed everything else in Green Bay. While criticized, like Lamar Jackson gets criticized consistently.
2: He does.
0: For not winning. When Peyton Manning won his first one, it's like, great, do it again. Where's your next one? Your brother did it. Yeah. Like, are you kidding me? And Aaron Rodgers is like, doesn't have a number one wide receiver. Really? What's Davante Adams? Jordy Nelson's pretty damn good.
2: He said he hadn't drafted a first round wide receiver.
0: So Davante Adams, a second round pick, huh?
2: That was the complaint.
0: Thank you. That was my issue. Anyways, let's get back on track here. That was the window or the era of quarterbacks. I think we're now in the next one. It's Mahomes. It's Burrow. It's Josh Allen. It's Lamar Jackson. It's Kirk Cousins. It's I'm seeing if you guys are paying attention. Yeah. I do think that Caleb Williams can enter that.
2: You think he can enter that?
0: I do.
2: when you said younger quarterbacks, I was thinking you meant like the Drake Mays, the Jaden Daniels, and then Caleb, like those guys kind
1: of. I'm thinking of like out of, that,
0: out of that group. I don't know if they push out. I think they join.
1: Okay. I'm thinking of like quarterbacks or players 25 or younger.
0: Philip Rivers, thank you, Bacon, Raft winner. He was in that group as well. 25 or younger, you said, Marsh?
1: Yeah.
0: Okay, let's rephrase this. Out of the quarterbacks that are 25 and under, who do you think has the best chance to enter that window that I was just talking about? Let's say it's a house party, and right now we know it's Mahomes, Josh Allen, Lamar Jackson. Mm-hmm. Who am I missing in that group?
2: Josh Allen, Lamar Jackson. Lamar,
0: Mahomes, Joe Burrow.
2: Do you put Jared Goff in that conversation?
1: No.
2: Okay.
1: Well, sorry. Matthew Stafford, my but apologies. He's older.
0: Those are older guys. They're like next door.
1: Yeah.
2: Dak Prescott.
0: Calling the police saying, hey, this party's going on too now. It's a little too loud.
2: Did you put Dak in that conversation?
0: Not really.
1: I think skill-wise, Dak Prescott is a very good quarterback, but you have to account. I'm looking at team success as well and how far he has taken his team. He's nowhere near that conversation with those guys.
0: I can't put Dak in there if I'm not going to put Herbert. I think Dak and Herbert are hanging out. Same. I think they're in the same party. I think they're hanging out in the back deck, mm-hmm. hoping to get in one day.
2: Jalen Hurts.
0: No.
2: Okay. So it's just Burrow.
0: Yeah, Burrow,
2: Lamar,
0: Allen.
2: Yeah. And Patrick
0: so
2: Mahomes.
0: Who is it? Who are the young guys, 25 or younger, has the best opportunity? Knock on the door. Hey, I'm here.
1: Mm-hmm. Well, I mean,
0: I think it's Caleb Williams.
2: I like Caleb Williams. I'm going to go in a different route. And give you a name that you're probably going to laugh at. Cam Ward can be in that conversation.
1: Oh, Cam Ward's a good quarterback.
0: I wouldn't laugh at that.
1: He needs the coaching around him.
2: He needs the coaching, but his receiver, I mean, them guys dropped so many passes for him last season.
0: It's offensive Cam line trying to get him killed,
2: too. Cam Ward is probably going to be in that conversation as well. I don't think they're going to be a good team,
0: right?
2: But I think he has the capability because they will be down. And he's going to throw for a lot of yards.
0: I won't laugh at that.
1: He's got a really good mentality, too. To his game. From
0: mentality,
1: where
0: two different locations. Well, one that's in Chesterfield, true, too. One in South County. Tell him CD and Anthony sent you in there.
3: LowTUSA.com.
0: Yeah. Or you said mentality.
1: Mentality, yeah. I mean, just look at where he was and then his college career and now where he's at now in Tennessee. He was the first overall pick. So I really like his mentality. I think he's going to be a great quarterback. But like Kerry said, they need guys around him and they need the coaching. They brought some coaching in. We'll see how Brian Daboll does with that offense. But I agree. I think he can be a really good quarterback, flying under the radar. For me, it's hard not to say Drake May based on what he just did with the Patriots. But I think this season will tell us a lot about that team and him specifically. Now that they have a harder schedule, there's a ton of outside noise surrounding that team. Mm-hmm. But now he has a number one wide receiver on his team. So what is that going to look like? Can he continue to build off of what he did last year, which was almost winning the MVP, he went to the Super Bowl.
0: Patriots fans are going to be ticked off. I hope you hear this first part before you get mad at me. Drake May was sensational last year. He was absolutely sensational. There is a ellipsis here, though. There's a dot, dot, dot. Not ellipsis 150.
2: Okay.
0: I was confused. There's a dot, dot, dot. The Patriots had the easiest schedule, and I don't know if there's been an easier path to the Super Bowl than the one the Patriots got. Not their fault, mm-hmm. but it was. You had C.J. Stroud throwing.
2: He was struggling.
0: Yeah. He was on the struggle bus.
2: Yeah.
0: And then you had to go through Jarrett Stidham.
2: Mm-hmm. No Bo Nix.
0: I'm sorry. Yeah. Like that.
1: Can Bo Nix be, speaking of Bo Nix, can he be one of those guys with Sean Payton?
0: Walrus King says Nix is over 25. He's eliminated from the conversation.
1: There you go. Okay.
2: We get
0: Bo Nix is in. Bo Nix is interesting because I think Bo Nix, the way that he, I'm a big believer in, you know, like, quarterbacks, like what is the attribute mm-hmm. that you think is one of the most important? Like, obviously there's many, but what's the one for me? It's throwing vertically. It's throwing deep, and Bo Nix does it, and he doesn't do it with like reckless abandon, but he will throw deep mm-hmm. and connect on those passes, and it helps either come back like games against Raiders. Who did they fell behind?
2: The Giants.
0: Thank you.
2: Giants.
0: Staged the big
2: Wilson
0: comeback. That was Jackson Dart. Yeah, Russell Wilson was Dallas earlier in the year.
2: That was Dallas. Yeah,
1: was it Philly?
2: No.
1: They did beat Philly.
0: I think it was the Giants. It was Jackson Dart.
2: He put on. Those were two different games, though. Yes. Yeah.
0: Yeah.
2: It was the Giants.
0: It was the Giants both times. It's different quarterbacks. Anyways, Bo Nix has that attribute, but for some reason, I'm like, I don't know if I'm quite bought in.
1: Joe Flacco did that, too. He would throw the ball downfield.
0: He did.
1: And there's a lot of DPIs there.
0: Yep.
1: I wonder if his career looks like Joe Flacco's. And saying that as like a dig by any means. Like Joe Flacco had a pretty good career, yeah.
0: Won the Super Bowl MVP as well, as we know,
1: still
0: Marsh.
1: Playing.
2: I think
1: still
2: that playing. Thinking about Bo Nix, like the addition of Jaylen Waddle, who we couldn't remember the other day, that might actually open. So if they can run the football, because they stunk. Oh my God, it was hard watching them run the football. Like it made me sick.
0: Denver?
2: Yes.
0: Yes.
2: Denver and Houston.
1: Me sick too, either.
2: Oh, watching Denver and Houston try or attempt to run the football made my skin crawl.
0: Kerry, Houston set like rushing football back.
2: It was
0: 10 years.
1: Well, Denver had J.K. Dobbins while he was healthy.
2: He can't stay healthy.
1: Yeah. Well, he can't, but he was running the football really well in terms of yards per carry, except for they always gave the ball to R.J. Harvey, rookie.
2: They don't need to do that.
0: Yeah.
1: Which made me sour because I had J.K. Dobbins on my fantasy football team.
2: For
0: sorry for your loss, Mike.
1: Yeah, it was tough. So we mentioned NBA, NFL. I brought up Macklin Celebrini. Mm-hmm. I feel like he's the answer for the NHL. So we can move on to Major League Baseball. Who is that player in Major League Baseball?
0: So 25 or younger is what we're saying, right?
1: Essentially.
0: Jordan Walker.
2: I think it's Paul Skenes.
0: Oh.
2: Okay. I think.
1: I'm also looking at team success. So Paul Skenes and the Pirates, I'm sorry, they probably won't win
2: about team success.
0: He'll be a Dodger. So
2: you can't go with Miz. Well, you can go with Miz, but they ain't going to win a championship. So because you're talking championships as well.
1: Essentially, or at least getting to that point.
0: Like Wemby did.
1: Like if you're a starting pitcher, your team, as we have mentioned, starting pitching is huge in baseball. That's how you win in the postseason.
0: Mm-hmm.
1: If your team is going to make a deep run, you are going to be the one that stands out. You're the guy they're giving the ball to in game one or game seven, whatever it is.
0: Mm-hmm.
1: Who is that guy? Doesn't even need to be a pitcher, too. It can be a positional player.
2: Not under 25. I don't think there is.
0: I don't either.
2: One. Bobby Witt Jr. is under 25.
0: Your favorite player is under 25.
2: He just turned 25.
1: Don't call him my favorite player.
0: Well, if we're gonna do the Sharks thing with me,
1: he's talking about Pete Crow Armstrong.
0: You know his favorite player.
2: You love that guy.
1: You got a full half inning yesterday on airtime.
2: You love that guy.
1: I do not.
2: You do.
0: called him a superstar yesterday.
1: I did call. I stand by it.
2: Yeah, you love him.
1: He was a June player of the month.
2: I don't think there is
1: got a full half inning.
2: Paul Skenes is the only answer.
0: Okay.
2: In my opinion.
0: But he won't have, he won't have team success until they trade him to the Dodgers.
2: There you go.
0: Yeah, or Yankees.
2: It's coming.
1: What about Cam Schlittler of the Yankees?
0: Well, it would be a Yankee. Maybe Ben Rice.
2: How old is Ben Rice?
0: I think he's 24. Let's see here. He had a rough home run derby. No, he's 27.
2: I wish the Nationals.
1: I'm glad you bullied me into not taking.
0: I know you. That was I got what I deserved.
1: Yeah,
0: in that
1: you
0: one.
1: Did.
2: I wish the Nationals were better.
0: James Wood.
2: Yeah, and CJ Abrams.
0: CJ
2: I like
0: Abrams.
2: Both of them.
1: Heck of a player.
2: I like both of those guys. Like they are really good baseball players.
0: Mm-hmm.
2: They just play on a team that, you know.
0: What about Miguel Vargas? I like the White Sox.
2: You do, don't you?
0: I do. Mm-hmm. I like
1: the White Sox. That was your team growing
0: up. I'm rooting for
2: South
0: the White
2: Side
0: Sox.
2: Southside guy, huh?
0: Yeah.
2: Let's find people on the
0: South Side. TV.
2: They deserve it, huh?
0: Yeah, so it's North Siders constantly in their face with their success-ish.
2: They haven't had a lot of success either.
0: No, they haven't. Vargas is 26, by the way. So.
1: The Never Ending Wipe says J.J. Weatherholt.
0: I like that. Now I went with Jordan Walker, and you guys just decided not to answer me.
2: I didn't hear it.
1: He wasn't looking at you. That's why he didn't hear it.
2: I was too busy listening to PCA for my guy.
0: Yeah, it's true. It's Fastlane on 101 ESPN. We've got Prove Me Wrong next. 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We'll do prove me wrong next.
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0: Yes.
1: Their gloves come off when they fight for you.
0: Okay.
1: I'm talking a settlement slap shot.
0: Shouldn't we be talking about the game?
1: Yeah, Dan. 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
16: 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What a comeback for Argentina. They take down England 2-1 in the World Cup semifinal. They'll now face off against Spain in the World Cup final. Last night, the American League took down the National League in Major League Baseball's All-Star Game. 4-0 was the final in that one. We'll talk with Brad Thompson at 5:15, talking about the All-Star break and what we can expect out of the Cardinals in the second half. But coming up next, we have Prove Me Wrong. 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
1: Time for Prove Me Wrong here in the Fast Lane on 101 ESPN. 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And in that statement, Carrie and I will have to prove you wrong based on what the judge, Andrew Marsh, has to say. So, Judge?
2: Yes.
1: Appreciate you being here, as always.
2: Of course.
1: And I think my co-counsel and I are ready to rock.
2: All right, let's get it going. From the 314, prove me wrong. Jordan Walker has not done enough in just a half season to get a contract extension.
1: So this is the misconception when it comes to contracts and production. You want to pay a player for what you think he's going to do, not for what he did. This is how teams actually get into trouble. They pay a player for past production, and they wind up overpaying.

0: that player. Think about it. When you're a player, you want to have all this production and then get paid.
1: Yeah.
0: And some teams feel as though like a nice security blanket. Like, well, we've seen him do it for X amount of years, so we feel good paying him. It's actually the smarter teams do the opposite. We believe that this player is only going to get better. We want to pay him now because the dollar amount will continue to increase over time.
1: Actually saves us money.
0: Yes.
1: Yeah.
2: I agree, Anthony. Good start.
0: Thank you, Judge. Appreciate you.
2: From the 314, Jeremiah Love will win Rookie of the Year. Prove me wrong.
1: Yeah, he's going to be on a tough team that is not going to win a lot of games. They're going to struggle in the passing game because who the heck is their quarterback, man? Who's going to be their quarterback? When you are a rookie and a running back specifically on a team drafted that high, I think Jeremiah Love's going to have an outstanding season. I just don't think there are going to be enough wins for the Arizona Cardinals to even be in the conversation for Rookie of the Year.
2: We saw how things worked out last year for Ashton Jeanty. It was not good.
0: No, not at all.
2: You could be a great running back, but if you have nobody in front of you that can do their job effectively...
1: It's a little difficult, man.
2: You ain't going to have a good year.
0: You don't have a Kerry Davis in front of you. You don't have a Max Starks. You don't have an Alan Faneca.
1: Yeah.
0: Good luck. Good luck.
2: Or a CJ Ham. I'm going to miss that guy.
0: Or a CJ Ham. That's right. Absolutely.
2: I'm going to miss CJ Ham.
0: Well liked in Minnesota, no doubt.
2: Yeah. All right. From Tim's Offshore Bookie, prove me wrong. Major League Baseball and the players will agree to a new CBA without a lockout, and there will be no salary cap.
1: They will agree to it? Is that what that's it?
0: Yeah, they will agree to it. There won't be a salary cap. There won't be any lockout. So they'll agree to it without a lockout.
1: Yeah, that's not going to happen. The owners are going to lock these guys out come hell or high water. You know why? Because they feel like this, they're right. They want a salary cap, and they don't want anything other than that to happen. Now, after that is all done, I don't think there will be a salary cap, and baseball will be played, but not until they lock those damn players out to prove a point. You think people that are running ads during the All-Star break care about whether or not they're playing baseball? They're proving a point. They said 79% of fans want a salary cap. Well, you know who doesn't? The players. And we get, the fans ain't going to make the... They don't sit down in the CBA agreements. They're not in those conversations. So there will be a lockout, but there will not be a salary cap.
2: Yeah, I saw a video of Sal Stewart of the Cincinnati Reds who... Anthony, how many years has he played in Major League Baseball?
0: How many?
2: Yeah.
0: For Sal who?
2: Sal Stewart.
0: Oh.
1: The Reds. It's 4 or 5.
0: Yeah, maybe. One?
1: Yeah. Just one?
0: Yeah.
1: Sal? He's a rookie?
0: Yes. Yeah. I know it was a couple months.
2: Yeah, so
0: basically three and a half months.
2: He has been talking about the players not... going to a salary cap and how bad it is for baseball, and he has been in the league for a handful of months.
0: Yeah, so he's a baby in his major league life.
2: All right, Judge. Of these players are. Did I give you the ding already? I'll give you.
0: Yeah,
2: I did. Okay,
1: you get to me again. I don't know if you got it.
2: You want
1: can
2: another
1: we
2: get
1: one?
2: Yeah,
1: can we get
2: it
1: again?
2: I'll give you another one.
1: Thank you.
2: Sal Stewart has in his career. Dating back to last year, now he only had 55 at-bats, 58 plate appearances, 418 at-bats in his career. And he is going on saying how bad of an idea a salary cap is.
0: Nice.
2: Imagine what the people that the players that have all the sway are saying.
0: Yeah, no kidding.
2: All right, let's move on to one that we can dismiss really quick.
0: Okay.
2: The Yvonne Herrera worshiper. Prove me wrong, Notre Dame will win the national championship this year.
0: No chance.
2: If you want to expand upon
0: so
2: that,
0: Ohio State
2: can.
0: Judge, is Ohio State playing football this year?
1: Yes.
0: Is Ohio State still involved in college football?
2: Hang on a second. That might not be the same team. We know that they...
0: if they made a questionable OC hire, that's for sure. But
1: there
0: boy, they still have the most talent in the nation.
1: There had to be some money, money changing hands.
0: Yeah.
1: They're still going... They have too much talent to lose. In spite of Art of the Party And I've watched Artie the Party call offense, and I do not love it.
0: Same.
1: I think it's one of the worst things I've watched.
0: It's bad.
1: Him and Matt Canada, flip a coin.
0: Yeah.
1: You want to torture me? If you want to torture me, make me watch offense from either Matt Canada or Artie the Party.
0: Yeah.
1: You want me to just
0: suffer,
1: scratch my eyeballs out. Do that. Actually, Matt Canada might have been worse. I actually think it was worse.
2: It's pretty bad when you have fans at a different sporting event chanting your name to be fired.
0: Yeah, that's true.
2: That's bad.
0: Yeah. Artie was bad. There's one time I was walking to the kitchen just disgusted, and Kristen's like, where are you going? The game's still on. I said, I got to grab two spoons to carve my eyes out because Artie is using the third string tight end again like he's some sort of number one.
1: Man, what are we doing, Artie? You don't see DK standing right there? What you bring him here for?
0: Dude.
1: What are we doing?
0: Couldn't run a screen either. You ever notice that?
1: Oh, my God.
0: Couldn't run a...
1: The setup for
0: the
1: it
0: The setup
1: was...
0: for the screen was all like...
1: It's almost like you knew it was a screen, though. It was third and long.
0: Right.
1: It's like he had a playbook. Third and long. Draw. Screen. Mm-hmm. All go.
0: Mm-hmm.
2: Anthony has more plays in his playbook than
0: right
2: the one-man party.
0: Yeah. I used to. But yes, of course. Yeah.
2: Well, I mean, you never know.
1: He had it down. Listen, my man's finally listening.
0: I'm getting there.
1: He struggled for a while. He came in here with a playbook. I said, Anthony, what are you doing?
0: I even printed off the plays here. I waited until you went home. I'm like, I'm going to print these off now so I don't hear from CD.
2: Now, I did say, and you have said that you have shortened the playbook. My statement still stands. You might have more plays than he does. Even now.
0: True. Yeah.
2: Even now.
1: Tight end.
0: Yeah. I mean, he has at least 10 plays drawn up for the third string tight end. So that kind of sways in his favor a little bit more. But no, I agree, Marsh.
2: All right. Doug's Ding Dong. Prove me wrong. Philly fans are the worst in North American sports.
1: Nah. I actually like Philadelphia Eagles, Phillies, Sixers fans because there is an expectation from them, from you. You're getting paid all this damn money, man.
0: Mm-hmm.
1: Play better.
0: Yep.
1: If you don't like it, play better. Or give me some of the damn money. I think that that's how Philly views it. Mm-hmm. They loved Allen Iverson. You know why? Because that 6-foot man would go out there and run his body into the ground every damn night.
0: Yeah.
1: I don't think they ever booed AI. Because he gave you everything he had every single night. If you show up, if you play hard, they will love you. They're not going to love you if you play for the opposing team. Now, good luck with that.
0: Mm-hmm.
1: They're going to throw a battery at you or... hurl some words at you that make you think and question
0: snowballs.
1: Life. Yeah.
2: Didn't they, Santa Claus? Yeah, I was going to say, they roughed up Santa Claus well.
0: They threw a bunch of snowballs.
1: I don't know.
2: Santa Claus, come on, man.
0: I mean, Santa Claus always delivers. He always delivers. I don't think he deserved that. No. Judge, if I could just add on, the Boston fans still exist, so.
2: Yeah.
0: Thank you.
2: All right, from the 314, prove me wrong, Spain wins the World Cup.
0: No, it's Argentina. Argentina's going to win 3-2. I don't think there's any doubt about this. And now you might think to yourself, 3 goals, that's a lot, especially against a Spain team that defensively is the best in the World Cup. But listen, Argentina, did you see the way they pressed? They scored 2 goals in less than 5 minutes today, Judge. I mean, the defending champs, it's a wrap. Argentina 3, Spain 2.
2: Mm.
0: Thank you.
2: You just pull that out of your...
0: Yeah.
2: Of course.
0: Yeah.
1: Out of his hat.
0: Out of my hat.
1: Not wearing.
0: Huh. Yep. Out of my pocket.
1: Yeah.
2: All right, let's do one more. Jamie's vacation speedo. Prove me wrong. Anthony was really just holding back his actual excitement for the Blues Sharks home opener.
1: My man Ed is not a Sharks fan.
0: Thank you, Gary.
1: He was not rooting. The game's on his birthday. It's just a happenstance. It happens.
0: Coincidence.
1: Year after year after year after year that the Blues play the Sharks on his birthday after year.
0: It just
1: seems to be, how the schedule works, right?
0: Mm.
1: They go out to the West Coast and they run through all those games. And the Sharks, I mean, you can play the Kings. You can play another team. The Sharks end up being on his birthday. That he's not a Sharks fan. That man is loyal to the St. Louis Blues and the New York Rangers.
2: What?
1: and the Detroit Red Wings and the Chicago Blackhawks. Because he lived in all those cities.
2: What?
0: Let's go, Blues! All right, it's Fast Lane on 101 ESPN. 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

0: 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Time to play Bet the Board. Marsh, you're the only winner last night.
1: Yes, I was. Anthony, what's going on here? All the games that you're choosing, they just refuse to play.
0: Well, unfortunately for me, Marsh, the reason why they did not play last night is because the game was scheduled for tonight.
2: Mm.
0: So that's a bit of a misstep on my part.
2: That's unfortunate.
0: Looks like I have to forfeit the play last night. I'm just going to assume that I was going to pick the wrong one last night anyways. But good news is I've got my play for tonight.
2: Do you?
0: Yeah.
2: Do you?
0: Yep.
2: You sure?
0: Mm-hmm.
2: Okay.
0: The same one I was going to go with last night.
2: Is it?
0: Mm-hmm.
2: Yeah, I don't know.
1: So it's going to be those Valkyries.
2: Marshy, what are you doing?
1: I have no idea. I legit have no clue what to do here because the only thing that really is going on is basketball for this particular day. Oh, man. Yeah, I don't know. I guess I could fade you, Anthony, and go with
0: the
1: Fever. But
0: yeah.
1: I don't know anything about this NBA Summer League.
2: Yeah.
1: Obviously, the World Cup just happened. The semifinal just happened, so we can't choose that game.
2: Hmm.
1: So, I guess I'm going to go with the Fever at minus 125.
0: Not a bad play.
2: Well, I'm going to go with the Fever at plus 1.5.
0: Wow, so you did the old alternate line, huh?
2: Yeah, it's minus 140.
0: Wow.
1: At plus 1.5?
2: Yeah.
0: Well, I'll go with the Valkyries. Plus 2.5 on the alt line. We'll just surround this thing. So the Fever win by one, we all win.
2: Not me. Oh, yeah. If they win by one, yes.
0: Yeah, if they win by one.
2: All right, Fever.
0: You got it. I got it. Marsh got it.
2: Let's go.
1: Is there really any point to giving Jamie a pick?
0: Jamie actually has the Valkyries on the money line.
2: That's
0: plus 105. Actually, no, he's got it on the spread, plus 1.5.
2: There you go.
0: So, there you go. We got to surround it, guys.
2: Yeah.
1: So, we will be dialed into this WNBA game tonight.
0: This thrilling WNBA game.
1: Huh.
0: Mm-hmm. Going to be sensational. Valkyries Fever tonight. Catch it. Catch the Fever.
2: Catch the Fever. Isn't that what they're saying? Do they say that? They should if they don't.
0: Yeah.
2: They market it. Coin that phrase. Let's get some trademark.
0: Catch the Fever.
2: Catch the Fever. Is that there? I think that's their sign.
0: Sure, it sounds
2: pretty
0: good.
2: Sure that's correct.
0: They are in first place right now, 14-9 overall.
2: Hmm.
0: Is Caitlin Clark still out?
2: No, I think she's playing.
0: She's playing. She's back.
2: Yeah.
1: The Indiana Fever's current campaign slogan is "Now you know."
2: Oh no, that's terrible.
0: Yeah. Now I know what.
1: Team also utilizes a popular secondary rallying phrase, every game is a home game.
2: Oh, man.
0: Hmm.
2: The Indianapolis Indians, which is a AAA team in Indianapolis, their popular slogan is Catch the Fever. Make it make sense.
1: That doesn't make any sense.
0: Maybe they cross-promote. So they're saying Catch the Fever. Hey, you're at the game, but hey, don't forget, catch the Fever.
2: Catch the Fever.
0: Yeah.
2: Well, okay.
0: And then the Fever is like, hey, now you know that the
2: Indianapolis
0: Indians exist.
2: Are available
0: it's a
2: for games.
0: Cross promotion.
2: Gotcha.
0: So,
2: I don't
0: like that whole when then thing.
2: Yeah. Okay. Okay. Mm-hmm. Somebody asked was something wrong with me when I was explaining that earlier.
0: No, nothing wrong with it. Outside, he's a genius.
2: I thought it make plenty of sense.
1: That does make sense. I was just in Indianapolis not too long ago. And we were downtown, and I was like, why are there so many people here? I guess there was a volleyball tournament going on, and the Indiana Fever were playing. Mm. We thought about getting tickets and going.
0: But?
1: Caitlin Clark was out, so we didn't want to
0: catch the Fever.
1: Well, no. Well, yes. There was also an Indianapolis Indians game going on at the same time.
0: Really?
1: But it rained. We knew it was raining, so we didn't want to go and sit through a rain delay at a minor league baseball game.
2: Oh, no.
0: Well, Marsh, I apologize then. I feel as though that you really were robbed from your entire experience going to Indianapolis.
1: Yeah. And our vehicle broke down on the way there.
0: Oh, jeez.
2: On the way home? There?
1: I'm saying, no, on the way back, yeah.
0: That was a bad really day. Marsh was not happy that day.
1: On the side of the highway for 2 hours.
2: Oh, that was the golfing tournament?
1: No. Oh. This was something else.
2: Wow.
1: Yeah, it was tough.
2: That's harsh.
0: Mm-hmm.
1: It was hot out.
0: Yeah, that's too bad. All right, we got the biggest question of the day, followed by Brad Thompson. Brad Thompson will be with us at 5:15, but we do have the biggest question of the day next here in the Fast Lane.
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12: He is a declining player, and his rush attempts have gone down since 2021. The old saying, I trust somebody until I don't trust somebody. I no longer trust Lamar Jackson in a big spot. I'm selling my stock. That doesn't mean he's a bad quarterback or even average. He's better than average, way better than average. But I probably held my stock for a year too long.
0: All right, so that was Colin Cowherd talking about Lamar Jackson, and you heard him break down, you know, some of his reasoning behind how he doesn't trust Lamar Jackson. So this leads us into our biggest question of the day, Marshy.
1: Yeah, when do you lose trust in your best players? We can start right here with your thoughts on what Colin Cowherd had to say from The Herd yesterday about Lamar Jackson, and then we can expand it into some players locally. Obviously, Jordan Walker having a great year. Some people around town, including some of us, not Carrie though, he always believed.
0: Absolutely.
1: But some of us maybe started to lose trust in Jordan Walker's ability to be a big leaguer. So sure. Let's start with Jackson and then make our way down the line.
0: You want to start, CD, based on, because I feel like you and I are both big Lamar Jackson supporters.
2: Yeah, I'm not losing faith in Lamar Jackson. I think, you know, he's still at the top of his game. I think he's still playing extremely well. And I think that we talked about it earlier, him having the addition of a new coach, new head coach, new offensive play caller, that's going to, in my opinion, bode well for that offense and what they're able to do in comparison to what they've done in the last few years. I think a healthy Derrick Henry who keeps the ball in his hands and not turns it over, I think they have a chance to be a really good football team. And the mindset of a defensive head coach that they have in Jesse Minter, I think they're going to do some things differently. I just believe that Lamar Jackson you have not seen the best version of him yet, which is crazy seeing that he's a two-time MVP, and I think he finished, second in the other year.
0: I think that we as fans sometimes often confuse talent and production with trust. He's talented, he produces, so automatically I trust him. And those aren't really the same thing. You can have full belief that a player is elite and still not trust him when the game is on the line. Tom Brady is a perfect example of the other way. Like, was Tom Brady a talented, like, raw, athletic, talented, like, phenom?
1: No.
0: No. We all remember the picture of him for his NFL combine where he's standing there looking like he should be writing up tax returns as opposed to playing the NFL. Yeah. But it was his determination to get better each and every day. Same attributes that Kobe Bryant had, same attributes that Michael Jordan had. He wanted to get better each and every day, and he's going to get better each and every day, and he was just obsessed with the craft. Lamar Jackson is ultra talented. Has he shined in the biggest moments? He has not. It also doesn't mean that he never will. Like, just because he hasn't done it yet doesn't mean he won't. I remember when Bill Cowher couldn't win a Super Bowl. The big thing. Bill Cowher never won a Super Bowl. Really good head coach, not a great one, though. Won the Super Bowl. Now what? Oh, he's great. He's awesome. He's going to retire. He'll come back. Everybody wants him now because he's a Super Bowl winner. Peyton Manning, same deal. Peyton Manning couldn't win the big one. Never beat Tom Brady, and then he did. Won a Super Bowl. So, Lamar Jackson winning a Super Bowl, I think, is still very much in play, even though he hasn't done it yet. Now, going back to Jordan Walker here. Jordan Walker's a great example of this. Walker is in Lamar's equivalent in terms of accomplishments, as we know, because he's just starting. But I think he's a perfect illustration of how fan trust kind of evolves with a player.
1: Mm-hmm.
0: So, let's look back. Let's think of the timeline of Jordan Walker. In 2023... it was, man, I can't believe how talented this kid is. This kid's going to be amazing. He's going to make the Cardinals out of spring training. He's going to be great. Flash forward to 2024. He'll figure it out. 2025 is, man, Cardinals are messed him up. Or maybe 2024 was Cardinals messed him up. 2025, it was, maybe he's a bust. Maybe he's just not going to figure it out. Won the home run derby on Monday night, all-star. He's going to be in the MVP conversation if he continues doing what he's doing. Not all success is linear. We've talked about this before, yeah. CD. Even though a player is talented, doesn't mean he's just going to do, well, 1 year he's at this level, then he's on level two, then he's on level three, and he's on level... No. Right. He might get to level two, fall back to level one. He may skyrocket to level three, then fall back to level one.
13: It doesn't go in a linear process. Mm-hmm. So I think the two things are pretty comparable. Now, to your question, when do we start to lose trust in a player? What do you guys think about that directly? As I mentioned before,
2: when
13: Dylan
2: do you start
13: Carl,
2: to lose confidence?
13: When do you start to lose trust? Like this guy's just not going to figure it out. Like what?
2: That's why it's weird
13: moment?
2: To hear Colin Cowherd say that about Lamar Jackson. Again, a player that is still playing as one of the top mm-hmm. quarterbacks in the NFL. I think you start to lose trust in a player when they're not attaining the level of success that you like. A lot of people lost trust in Jordan Walker. Even coming into this season, people thought that he's not going to be able to do it. Mm-hmm. And even now that he has done it for half a season, it's just half a year. Like, I think when you're struggling to play the game at the highest level, that's when people start to lose trust. Colin Cowherd mentioned his running ability has kind of gone down. Isn't that what most scrambling and athletic quarterbacks do? The older they get, they stop running.
13: Plus, what was everybody saying early on?
2: He's got to stop running.
13: Win from the pocket.
2: So now he's doing it, and you're like, he's not.
13: He don't run anymore. Okay.
2: Okay. Whatever, dude.
13: Yeah.
2: So,
13: do you think when he has an open lane, and it's 3rd and 7,
2: I can tell you who still concentrates and focuses on him running? The defensive coordinator.
13: Yeah.
2: I can guarantee you that defensive coordinator is like, man, I wish Lamar ran more.
13: Yeah.
2: He's not saying that.
13: No.
2: He's like, man, please stay in there and pass.
13: Speaking
2: rush lanes, please be conscious of where you're rushing defensive ends.
13: Speaking of man, can't play it.
2: Yeah, don't do that.
13: Yeah.
2: Don't turn your back to him.
13: Nope.
2: You're going to spy him. Yeah. Okay, good luck.
13: Yeah.
2: Well, what linebacker do you have that's going to run with
13: Derek
2: him?
13: Brooks or Brian Urlacher over there?
2: No, thank you.
13: No.
1: So, Lamar Jackson, top 10 in terms of sacks. He's number 9. In terms of the most sacks taken.
13: I think when you have the ability to escape like he does, you tend to hold on to the ball a bit longer, thinking that you can still make a play. I think that's what that means. You know, Joe Burrow hangs on to the ball. He gets sacked a lot, too. And granted, his offensive line has not been great over the years. But that is somebody that also waits till the last second to throw the ball. He's not afraid to get hit in the pocket. He holds onto the ball a long time. So, it's just, you know, what kind of player you are. Mm-hmm. Very, very tough answer, or very tough question to answer, Marsh. I think everything is, I don't think there's one.
1: Yeah.
13: Like, there's not one playbook here that you can, blueprint. You say, okay, well, now is time's up.
1: I think for me, it comes down to performance in the biggest game. So you could categorize that as playoff games. Mm-hmm. Lamar Jackson in those big games hasn't really shown up. You know, we could look at the Blues. I think the Blues are a team where there's a lot of players, or maybe a lot of fans feel like, I don't know if I can trust these guys because they've gone so long without really doing anything. They get to game 7 of the first round of the Stanley Cup playoffs. Mm-hmm. They have the Jets on the ropes, and they squander that.
13: Yeah.
1: You know, Jordan Kyrou is one of those guys where, he scores goals in the regular season, didn't really do it this year, but in the playoffs, you're like, I don't know what, is he the type of play, is he a playoff player?
13: Right.
1: I don't know if I can trust him. Well, now he's gone.
13: Mm-hmm.
1: So, I look at playoff success, and I know it's a team game, but I look more so at player performance. And if those guys don't show up, well then, there's going to be trust issues there. Paul Goldschmidt, Nolan Arenado, when the Cardinals were in the playoffs, you know, what did they do enough?
13: You know, it's interesting. Listening to you talk, it kind of dawned on me that maybe we should start viewing all of this in separate categories.
1: Maybe.
13: Like, Barry Bonds was criticized a lot for not being a postseason performer. It was one of the biggest things in Pittsburgh. Mm. It's the whole, like, you won the MVP, you can't throw out Sid Bream.
1: Mm.
13: Was he not one of the best baseball players that ever played? Yes. But, never won. Can you separate the two, saying, well, I can't say that Barry Bonds wasn't a top performer, but his teams never got it done.
2: Yeah.
13: And he's a part of those teams.
1: For sure.
13: You know? And it depends on the sport. We're watching the World Cup. How many games won by the dude?
1: Yeah.
13: The star player. How many games that were lost, USA? Because you didn't have a guy.
1: Mm-hmm.
13: Or the guy you thought you had was turned out to be a... Never mind.
2: Had an injury.
13: Thank you. Yeah.
2: Never remember that.
13: Football, baseball, mm-hmm. hockey. That's real tough to win. Singular.
1: You know, Maple Leafs, right? The Toronto Maple Leafs. And this is more, and I actually put players on this because you can group guys as well. You know, for a stretch there, Maple Leaf fans, hey, these guys are going to make the playoffs.
13: Mm-hmm.
1: You can pencil it in. But when it comes down to it, once the playoffs start, I have no faith that this team is going to go far in the playoffs. I have hope, but I don't have faith.
13: But what do we say, though? We don't say, I think you said it right, but what do we say, though? We have no faith in Auston Matthews. Auston Matthews can't get it done.
1: Or Mitch Marner. Or goaltending, or whatever it may be.
13: And then Mitch Marner goes to a completely different team, a better team.
2: Oh, he can play.
13: Oh, geez.
2: He can make it to the Stanley Cup final.
13: Mm-hmm. All right, our guy Brad Thompson, 2006 World Series champion, Cardinals TV analyst, joins us next. We'll talk to him not only about the Cardinals second half, but what we saw last night in the All-Star game and the Home Run Derby here on 101 ESPN.
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1: It's the Fast Lane on 101 ESPN. No Jamie Rivers today. Carey, Marsh, Stalter. And let's head to the Callier and Thompson phone line. We're joined by our 2006 World Series champion, Cardinals TV analyst, Brad Thompson. Brad, I was thinking about you last night. I was watching some of these pitchers work, and I thought to myself, boy, this is vintage Brad Thompson that we're seeing. The movement, the velocity, it was all there.
2: Yeah, what were you watching? Were you watching some Little League World Series action? What were you getting into?
1: No. I was watching the All-Star game, man.
2: The All-Star game.
1: Yeah.
2: Anthony, I needed that today. Thank you.
1: Thank you, of course.
2: So much. That's exactly, you guys remember, I kind of just said no every time they voted me to the All-Star.
1: You want to show anybody up. I remember those days.
2: I'm good. Yeah, I'm good. I'd just much rather just spend that downtime getting ready for the rest of the season, but... what an honor for those guys. Man, it was cool to see some Cardinals represented.
1: No doubt. I felt terrible for our guy, Riley O'Brien, obviously not trying to do anything like that, and he went to great lengths to try to apologize to Junior Caminero. When you saw that, your verbal was like, oh, no!
2: Yep, bad word. As soon as it happened. That's the last thing that anybody ever wants to have happen, right, at an All-Star game, is to hurt somebody. And the way that dude throws, I mean, he's dangerous because his arm is so live. So, yeah, I know he went to great length and checked in and visited and made sure he was good to go. But, yeah, it was a scary one for him for sure.
1: BT, real quick, going back to the All-Star game, boy, the pitching depth for Major League Baseball, I thought, was on display last night. No Paul Skeens, no Jacob Mizrowski, no Zach Wheeler, no, you know, whoever other stars. They didn't pitch last night, and yet these guys were absolutely filthy. Was last night another not-so-subtle reminder that pitching in Major League Baseball right now, I mean, the depth is outstanding?
2: Yeah, it's as good as you're going to get, and that's the thing. It's every arm that comes out of a bullpen or seemingly certainly at an All-Star game, every arm that is going to be there is electric. Like, these guys are freaks of nature good, right? The hard part is sustaining that for the long haul. There are some guys that are just different, right? Some guys that your Scoobles and your Skeens and your Mizrowskis, like, those guys are different beasts that they can kind of put it together for a long haul of dominance. But, man, pitching is so good, and I don't see this taking a step back. Like, pitches are getting more and more dialed in earlier. They're getting more finely tuned at a younger age. Like, pitching is going to continue to be dominant. The question is, can we keep all these guys healthy? I think that's going to be one of the biggest keys along the way.
3: BT, I know you were watching that home run derby on Monday night, and I know you were jumping out of your seat. What did you make of that moment, and how spectacular was that for that young man, Jordan Walker?
2: Dude, that was so cool. I've never heard, and Philly, as you know very well, Gary, they love to boo people. Yeah. Like, that's one of their favorite things. And they were doing so not because of Jordan, as we all know, but they were backing their guy Schwarbs, right? But for him to step up and have that moment with an entire ballpark, thousands and thousands of people against him, every time he didn't hit a home run, we're cheering like crazy, and every time he hit one, it was silent. Like, that is a weird environment to try to have success. And he just stepped up. And the calmness that we've seen over Jordan Walker over the last few years, even through the struggles, man, do you guys recall a time where you ever saw Jordan Walker throw his helmet or is cursing, yelling out, like, and going off the field, or, like, he's just not him, right? So the poise that he has was perfect for that moment. Like, him being able to stay in the moment and just stay within his swing and stay within himself. And by the way, shout out obviously to him. KT though throwing some BP was doing a good job too.
1: He was.
2: I bet he's going to get a look. I bet he's going to get a little cut of that. Chances are.
3: That's awesome.
1: Yeah,
2: we'll lobby for it. We'll lobby for it. But it was so cool to see that. And look, I know that there were a lot of people probably internally and externally that have said, "Ah, man, we don't want our guy to do the home run derby. It'll mess up his swing." Look, you had a chance to showcase one of the most shining younger talented players in the game of baseball on the biggest stage, and he stepped up, right? Cardinals over the last few years, and we've talked about this, what has been lacking, among other things, right? I mean, there's been some things that they're building up towards, but what's been lacking is star power, right? Like, you think about it, it's like, who am I going to buy a ticket to go to the ballpark and see? And Jordan Walker is starting to answer that question for you, man. He has been one of those guys. It's so cool to see him do that.
1: Speaking of Jordan Walker, just staying on him for a second here, Brad Thompson, we are talking to our guy BT here, Cardinals TV analyst at Cardinals.com. When it comes to just his journey, is there a time that kind of pops in your head where, you know, he's struggling, he's trying to figure things out? Is there anything that comes to your mind after watching what he's accomplished so far this year that kind of makes you proud as a former player to watch him have success?
2: Yeah, man. Well, I think there's a lot of moments. Like, he's handled so many things really well. He's handled the media really well. He's handled any scrutiny very well. He's just got a really good head on his shoulders. But for him being a guy a couple of years ago of making the ball club, right, and putting up some good numbers, but not hitting for power, them still asking him to make adjustments and make some changes along the way. But him getting sent down, like, that to me was the biggest thing. Like, he got sent down. That is the biggest kick. And I can tell you, because it happened multiple times, it does not feel good when that happens. But the first one's like the worst. Like, you feel like you're a big leaguer and then you have success. And there was, remember his first year when he was putting up some numbers early, it was Jordan Walker, rookie of the year. Like, he's going to win it. This is the guy, front runner, MLB Network, ESPN. Like, he was the guy, especially preseason stuff. And then it didn't come to fruition. And then last year, like, having his struggles, like, some guys get a straight line. Some guys get drafted in the first round and have no struggles and you're good to go. Others have to detour a little bit. And I think that he had to have a small detour. I think he needed some of those failures, if you will, along the way to build him up, not only to the player that he is right now, but mentally strong, right? As a human, I think that those things helped him a lot along the way too. So just so proud of the way that he handled things. Because again, never complained, never whined, never said, I don't need to make any changes, or that's not me. No, he just continued to go about his business.
3: BT, when you are looking at this team, I am thoroughly impressed. I'm excited about what this team has brought this year. I going into the season, I had no expectations, but you're looking at a team now. You have J.J. Weatherhill, who just signed a huge contract last week. You got Jordan Walker, who is ascending to stardom. You got a team that is really playing hard every single night and putting themselves in position to win games. What have you made of this season thus far?
2: So my biggest takeaway with this is that, like, we all knew what this season was going to be, or what it was supposed to be for this group. It was another prove it season. It was a, here we go, we're going young, you traded away four all-stars, and you're giving some guys some opportunity. But what has really stood out is what they've made of it. Like, there is true ownership. If I had to pick a word, like, ownership is a pretty good one. For this young team with not only this season, but the future of the organization, like, they are taking ownership in it. And that is something that Ollie has really preached to them. And Chaim Bloom has preached to them. Is say, hey, the future is yours. Like, you have a chance to pave the way of what this organization looks like for the next 5 years, for the next 10 years. Like, here is the group. What do you do with it? And they have played so free. They have worked so hard. And again, like, you guys know, you're around pro athletes all the time. You are a pro athlete. Gary and Anthony, you know you got a pro athlete heart. I've told you that forever.
1: Thank you. Thanks, BT.
2: Like, those are, like, things that you're supposed to do. You're supposed to work hard, and you're supposed to, like, be relentless, and every day is its own day. It ain't that easy sometimes, and especially it gets harder if you're in an environment that doesn't welcome it as much, maybe. But this environment is really good, and it doesn't matter what happens – today, tomorrow's a new day. They don't dwell on anything. So to me, I'm just so proud of the way that just from a fan standpoint, a viewer standpoint, and fortunately I'm a fan with a lot of access that gets to be around these guys, the way that they attack on a daily basis is truly something special. Ollie and this team have built a culture, and these guys love each other, man. They love coming to the ballpark every day.
1: BT, we'll get you out of here, but one last question for you. What will be the biggest reason the Cardinals secure one of the playoff spots by the end of the year?
2: Yeah, I think that the biggest, if they are able to be a playoff team, you know, and assuming that would be the wild card, mm-hmm. it's going to be that their pitching locked it down. Like, yep. That's going to have to be the thing. Offensively, I think they're fine. Certainly, you want more and more, but the pitching is going to have to be the thing that gets them over the hump. The starters are going to have to be more consistent. And then, again, like, look, nobody knows what's going to happen at the trade deadline for this ball club, but there will be some change, right? There will very, very likely be some churn. So who is able to emerge and step up? But the big key is going to be the pitching down the stretch, guys. That's the thing. If this team is bound to be a playoff team, the arms will have to be an enormous part of it.
1: Absolutely. Well said. We agree. BT, love you, pal. Enjoy the traveling, and we will check back with you again next week.
2: All right, guys. Sounds good. I miss you, and I'll see you next week.
1: Sounds good. See you, BT.
2: All right. See you guys.
1: That's our guy, Brad Thompson, 2006 World Series champion, of course, Cardinals TV analyst on Cardinals TV, alongside our guy, Chip Carey. All right, your daily drops, daily mic drops, coming up next on 101 ESPN.
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7: Tomorrow, some of us will wake up and it will be our last day on this earth. It will be unexpected and without warning. Each year, 250,000 people will die from medical malpractice, the third leading cause of death in America. 43,000 will die in a car or truck crash. 6,000 will die working on the job. 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
10: 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Argentina heading to the World Cup final to take on Spain. Coming up next, we have the Daily Drop. 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

0: Good. That's good.
1: He threw
0: Caleb.
1: Me off without the Thanksgiving.
0: He took away the poster child.
1: Yeah, man. What are we doing here? Is it 4th of July?
0: That's a good one, certainly.
1: Labor Day. Memorial Day is a good one.
0: Well, any sort of grilling day, yeah.
2: I'm going to go with Easter.
0: You're thinking like Easter ham, and it's kind of like Thanksgiving's cousin.
2: A little bit.
1: I would go with Christmas Day then, because Christmas could be like Thanksgiving's
2: brother.
1: Close sibling. Yeah. No? You don't feel that? You're not feeling it?
0: It is, but I don't know. We usually don't do like a big Christmas dinner. We usually do it's like a party, so the family party, and then people bring over small dishes.
1: Yeah, because everything's closed.
0: Yeah.
2: Mm-hmm. I have a day.
0: Hash browns comes with Super Bowl day.
2: I was just about to say that.
0: Marsh. I got so excited. I thought, hash browns.
2: Thunder. No, I was going to say it's not a holiday. It should be, but
1: it is a holiday.
2: It is Super Bowl Sunday.
0: It's a good one. Yeah. I think we got to go with old hash browns and Marshy. I think it's Super Bowl Sunday.
1: I'm with you.
0: You got dips.
2: Pizza.
0: Wings. Some brouhaha.
2: You can bring whatever, really. Meatballs. Those Swedish meatballs.
0: Maybe some jalapeno poppers.
1: Oh.
0: Yeah.
1: You
0: know what I mean?
1: I feel you, man.
0: Yeah.
2: Is there one that we're missing? Another holiday that we're missing?
0: No, because we mentioned like 4th of July. Halloween's just candy, so not a meal. Valentine's Day, no. New Year's, not really known for a food type day. It's more of a recovery day.
2: For sure. New Year's Day, that is.
0: New Year's Day, yeah. I think it's got to be Super Bowl.
2: Yeah.
0: Good job, Marsh. Good job, Hash Browns.
2: Well, Hash Browns, yeah. Hash Browns said it before me, so.
0: No, I said it.
1: He said it.
0: He
2: typed it in before I was able to say it, so. Yeah.
0: Way to go, Hash Browns. How do you guys like your potato the best?
1: Baked.
2: Ooh, that's a great question.
0: Thank you.
1: Baked potato?
0: You got a baked potato. You got a sweet potato.
1: I like
0: sweet potato fries.
1: I like sweet potatoes.
0: I like sweet potatoes, too.
2: So, man, sweet potatoes are good.
0: French fries.
2: Sweet potato waffle fries are good.
0: Sweet potato waffle fries. You've got tater tots.
2: Yeah, that's a good one.
1: You got a lot of options there.
0: I know, that's what I'm saying.
1: Loaded mashed potatoes.
0: Ooh. Oh, loaded tater tots? You ever have loaded tater tots?
1: Yeah, man.
0: Fast lane out of here with
2: that. I think I am going to go, and this is because it's something that I don't have all the time. It typically occurs during these holidays, but I'll go with the cheesy potatoes.
0: Yeah.
2: The cheesy potatoes.
0: Okay, good. Guys.
1: A lot of options
0: here's
1: there.
0: The best, here's the best news that I can deliver for you. There's no bad option.
2: It really isn't.
1: Yeah.
2: It really isn't.
1: Yeah, I agree.
0: Mm-hmm.
2: Even those potatoes that you put in that you'll have with a stew, you get all soft.
0: Sure, yeah.
2: Those are good.
0: Mm-hmm. Yeah, like a pot roast or thing enough.
2: Yeah.
0: Yeah. All right, let's hear from Scott next in our Daily Drop segment.
3: I think right now the biggest issue with baseball is there going to be a lockout, and will it be the entire season in 2027, wiping it out completely? Teams are trying to maneuver not only this year, but in the future to position themselves, not knowing what the new collective bargaining agreement is going to look like once everything is said and done. I think it's going to affect the trade deadline this year, as long as player movement as well. You're unsure of what contracts are going to look like, unsure of length of contracts, what teams are going to be able to assign people for, how much you're going to be able to spend, whether there's going to be a floor or a cap in place. So I think that largely influenced the Weatherholt signing. The Cardinals got ahead and locked up Weatherholt long-term pre-collective bargaining agreement, knowing what they're going to have in Weatherholt long-term. Just my thoughts on the issue. Please follow up with your thoughts. Thank you.
0: Yeah, good take, Scott. Absolutely. I think I think the irony of watching last night the All-Star game,

0: that was, you know, for the most part, kind of boring. Not much happening between the foul lines. A ton happening outside of baseball in terms of the negotiations or lack thereof and a potential work stoppage. Mm-hmm. So Scott asked, do we think there's going to be a stoppage? You know, earlier when we were doing Prove Me Wrong, I actually pointed to CD when we got the question about whether or not there was going to be a stoppage or an agreement without stoppage.
1: Yeah.
0: I pointed at you to take that because I actually think there won't be.
1: Really?
0: Yeah.
1: You think they're going to play baseball in 2027, Anthony?
0: I think there's too much to lose on both sides, i.e. money. And I think one side's going to cave at some point.
1: I was going to ask, which side caves? Because I don't think there's going to be a salary cap.
0: I think the owners, eventually.
1: You can't. If you're the players, that's a hard no.
0: Yeah.
1: Like, you got too much power. Why would you give that away?
0: I think the owners will get something else. I don't know what the next thing is that they're hoping for, but I think the owners will get something else in the deal. Give up the salary cap and get something else they're looking for, and there will be play. I don't know. Maybe that's just me being an optimist.
2: Like, a salary floor in itself does not do anything for the owners.
0: No.
2: That just means they have to spend more.
0: Right. Yes. So I don't think it would be a salary floor. I don't know what the next thing is on their agenda besides the salary cap. But I don't know. I have a good feeling. I have a good feeling that deadlines spur action and something's going to happen.
2: And nothing like waiting to the last minute to try and fix this, right?
0: That's typically how it
1: generally
0: works.
1: Generally how it goes.
0: Yeah. Well, when you have two sides that aren't really interested in agreeing. But then again, you know, that's why that term exists, deadlines for action. You wait, and then finally somebody starts to panic a little bit. Let's wrap this up with Vic.
3: Anthony, my son says you don't need two spoons to dig out your eyeballs. Don't dirty up one spoon. He says you only need one.
1: Yeah.
3: Second, Spain will win 3-1. And then here was other prove me wrong is how about the owners do lock out the players but get replacement players, and then with the replacement players they force a salary cap with baseball. But the most important thing was, like I said, made me giggle because my son said it, is you don't need two spoons to dig out your eyes. You only need one spoon. And not that I have became Mr. Soccer by any means, but I think old Spain is going to give it to Messi and stuff. But once again, good show. I might have missed it, but where's Jamie today? And last but not least, I'm happy for Walker and everything, but we can agree that you don't have enough pitching. And I do agree with Anthony, you always need more pitching. So why not trade Walker for a Logan Gilbert or someone that status of a Logan? If it's not Logan Gilbert himself, someone like that.
1: Vic, I was with you. I was a bit questionable on the two spoons because if you're doing it, you want to get it done quickly.
0: That's what I was thinking, yeah.
1: You don't want to have to.
0: But Vic's son's very astute. Yeah, exactly. I just want to get it done. Plus, I'm blind at that point.
1: You don't want to. If you use one spoon, you're going to rethink about it while you're doing. You're like, nah,
0: no, I'm doing it. I'm doing it.
2: And that's one less spoon to put in the dishwasher.
1: It's not like it matters at that point.
0: Yeah. I don't care about doing the dishes, but it is. Vic's son did make a really good point. You don't need it.
1: You don't need it, but you probably do need it.
0: CD, I'm glad that we're on the same page.
1: Yeah, I was thinking that. Mm-hmm. You lost me with Jordan Walker, though, man. Like, I was cool. I was riding with you, you know, Spain, and beating up Messi and two spoons for your eyes, cool. Mm-hmm. One is needed. Why would you trade Jordan Walker, Vic? Why are you? What are we doing?
0: Who
1: are you going to have batting in the middle of your lineup?
0: Yeah.
1: You swap out one problem for another. That's kind of.
0: Why don't we keep Jordan Walker but still add the pitching?
1: Now
0: you won't get Logan Gilbert.
1: Why not?
0: Because the Mariners are going to want something. And last time you gave them something, it was only good for about 2 weeks, so.
1: What was that?
0: You know.
2: Who, Mike Leake?
0: No, he wasn't even good for 2 weeks.
1: Who'd they give him?
0: Brendan Donovan. Don't you remember him?
1: I forgot about him.
4: This is the last. It's the first time I feel like we've mentioned Brendan Donovan since the trade.
2: Yeah, yeah.
4: And his hot start.
1: Point exactly, man.
2: Man, that actually ended up being somewhat of a good trade. I mean, he's been injured for a lot of this season.
1: Whoa.
2: Yeah. But he's had injury issues in the past, so they knew what they were trading for.
4: Vic, I'm with you on the pitching. I don't know if you got to give up Jordan Walker to get that pitching.
1: Yeah, I'm not with you on that, Vic. I'm sorry. Yeah.
2: Man, Vic had a ton of different topics within that mic drop. I feel like we could have got a four-hour show out of just that mic drop.
4: Scott hit us with a lot of different angles, too.
2: Yeah.
4: That's what the daily drop's all about, Marsh.
2: Absolutely.
1: Drop it like it's hot.
4: That'll do it, then. Why don't we wrap up the show with some criticisms and compliments, as well as three stars. Next on 101 ESPN.
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9: Hey, Izzy, what's going on, man? Looks kind of like you got something on your mind.
10: Well, Eddie boy, I'm thinking you may need to change the name of your place from Fast Eddie's to Five Buck Eddie's.
9: Five Buck Eddie? Man, why in the world would I call it Five Buck Eddie?
10: Well, I was in there the other day and bought myself the coldest beer I've ever had in my life, and I gave the guy $5. And then I went over and got some of those huge cold water peel and eat shrimps, and I gave her $5.
9: Well, I never really thought about that. There's a lot of Five Buck going on.
10: And then I went back up and got one of those huge Fast Eddie cheeseburgers, and I gave them $5 again.
9: Man, definitely has a ring to it. I think there's a lot of $5 going on.
10: Yeah, and I had about $100 worth of good time.
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10: Well, like Mr. Shannon always says, if you're 21 and in the mood, head on over to Fast Eddie's Bon Air in Alton, Illinois, and maybe take a selfie on that old Harley Davidson of mine.
9: Who else has got a Cardinal Hall of Famer's Harley Davidson sitting out on the patio for some selfies?
10: Only Eddie boy.
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0: 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All right, time for some criticism. You're right.
1: I was early.
0: Is that what you did?
1: Yeah,
0: you're
1: early.
0: That was
1: early.
0: That's unlike you.
1: That was early.
0: See, yeah, you were. Oh, yeah, yeah.
2: Yep.
0: Yeah, there we go.
2: Okay. All start.
0: Yeah, it's all good. By the way, Jamie, hopefully we'll be back tomorrow. I know that Vic asked, and
2: yeah,
0: we'll just respect Jamie's privacy on that. Marshy, criticisms and compliments.
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2: I just now looked at the text line.
1: The criticism. That's hilarious.
0: can you read it?
1: No, I don't think so.
2: We'll just start off with Curbstone and work our way down. Today's show as a whole, follow-up questions, has been a hump day banger. What I learned today is that two spoons is better than one to scoop your eyes out.
0: That's right, yeah.
2: Good you call, guys Kirk. Are the real all-star MVPs. Hashtag shout-out to the snake pits.
0: Well done there, Curbstone. Look forward to that one every day now.
2: Yep, can't read that one.
0: Who's the criticism for?
1: We'll tell you later.
2: All right. For the 314, in a scenario involving losing both of your eyes, Marsh is concerned about doing dishes.
1: This is true.
0: That is true.
1: That is, I mean.
0: Yeah, you did go to the dish aspect.
1: Who the hell cares about the dishes? I can't see what's in that
0: I can't
1: that
0: see
1: sink.
0: Anything. Guess what? I don't have to watch Artie Smith's offense anymore. I'm good.
1: Yeah. I don't have to either. I will be in Columbus for the game, though, when we play him. I'm going to be laughing, laugh. Hopefully I'm laughing.
0: Will you?
1: Hopefully he doesn't get it together.
0: Will you go up to the coaching staff and just say, hey.
1: Thank you.
2: No.
0: The Illinois coaching staff.
1: Oh.
0: And say, hey.
1: This guy likes his tight ends.
0: Watch those tight ends today.
1: He's going to use a tight end. This is a tight end going to catch 3 to 5 passes.
0: Mm-hmm.
1: Jeremiah Smith might not catch any, but that damn tight end is going to have 8 to 10 targets between the 8 of them.
0: Yep.
1: Yeah. Mm-hmm. We're going to use 8 of them.
2: Roster for Jeremiah tight Smith.
1: Nah.
2: One of our listeners just criticism for Vic and his Jordan Walker take. I'll just leave it at that.
0: Oh, okay. All right.
2: Yeah. Actually, not just one, but a few of them.
0: No,
2: you know what? Not everybody's going to agree on everything.
0: No,
2: you know?
0: No. Come on.
2: By the way,
0: what makes the world go round, Marsh?
2: Of course.
0: Yeah.
2: I have a question for you.
0: Sure.
2: Why spoon, not a fork?
0: Because
2: you can stick the fork and just pull it out.
0: I could. I was thinking scoopage.
2: Okay.
0: Like scoop it out.
2: Gotcha.
0: That's just
1: Marshy is really he's intrigued by this scooping of your eyeballs with spoons.
0: Yeah, I just figured you get in there.
1: I'm wondering why he's so hell bent on knowing.
2: Well, I did text BK the other night. I said I'd cut my ears off after listening to that Home Run Derby intro. Mm. So a lot of different parts of my face.
0: Is it Dave Matthews playing or something?
2: No, it was Will Ferrell, Luke Wilson, and Jimmy Tatro.
0: No, now I remember. Yeah, got it.
1: Matthews band. Yeah. Who's the other one you hate? Oh, Mr. Brightside.
2: Yeah.
0: But yeah.
2: The Killers. Well,
0: I don't like that song, especially not as a quote-unquote banger.
1: It's a banger.
2: You know what I forgot to do? I forgot to show you that All-Star Game national anthem from a few years ago.
0: Mm.
2: I forgot to do that. Maybe we'll do it at the end of the show.
1: Mm.
2: Man, it was bad. It was bad. Waterboy from the Snake Pit says Anthony will be a replacement player starting second baseman for your St. Louis Cardinals.
1: I'm ready. Going too.
0: I'm ready.
1: I'm trying.
0: Gary will be out there too.
1: Heck yeah, man.
0: Gary will be now, first base.
1: Definitely a first baseman because I cannot throw. Mm-hmm. I'm not throwing.
0: Yeah, that's fine.
1: But I can pick it. I can scoop
0: damn
1: it.
0: Right
2: can you scoop it?
1: I can scoop it.
0: Mm-hmm.
2: So can Anthony, apparently.
0: Yeah. Yeah, it's just the throws that become a problem.
1: Yeah, my arm is not a...
0: We'll be all right.
1: Not in a place to throw any baseballs. Maybe I should be a DH.
0: That's fine, too. Listen, you're going to be on the team.
1: Yeah, I am.
0: They're going to need us, that's for sure.
1: You want to win games?
0: Yeah.
1: Yeah.
0: Sounds I mean, when you want to go with replacement players, I think the local radio station is where you go to first. I think that just makes sense.
1: Yeah.
0: Mm-hmm.
1: We got this thing covered.
2: By the way, before we get to our three stars of the day, some honorable mentions for best holiday for food.
0: Ooh.
2: Some that we did not mention. Cinco de Mayo.
1: Wow. Yeah. Oh, that's a good one.
0: That's a real good one.
1: I don't know how you forgot that one.
2: And St. Patty's Day.
1: That's more of a beverage
0: I'm
1: day,
0: I'm not
1: going to
0: go with that. Yeah.
2: I'm not a big
0: Irish food guy.
2: Corned beef, cabbage. I'm not into that stuff.
0: Yeah. It's not me. I'm not a big cabbage guy.
2: No.
0: So, if you like the Irish, like my Kristen's family's all Irish. So, a lot of the time we do the corned beef and cabbage meal. Mm. Hold the cabbage for me.
1: You know, like, no. Do you not like vegetables and fruits?
0: No, I love fruit.
1: I'm asking.
0: I like certain
1: you
0: vegetables.
1: You don't like grapes?
0: Not like grapes.
1: What other fruits don't you like?
0: I think the blackberry is one of the most underrated fruits in ever, Bob.
1: Okay.
0: Raspberries, awesome. Mm. Bananas, pears, peaches, strawberries, blueberries.
1: Okay. That was going to be rude of me, so I wouldn't say it. I'm not going to say it. She's not going to do it.
0: Okay. Well, good. Thank you.
1: I was just going to say.
0: Oranges, clementines.
1: Thank you. I was going to say not the normal fruits.
0: What
1: apples,
0: mean normal?
1: Oranges. You like blackberries.
0: I love, have you ever had a blackberry?
1: And raspberries.
0: Yeah.
2: They're pretty good.
0: They're outstanding, Marsh.
2: You like cherries?
0: I love cherries.
2: You like frozen cherries?
0: Sure.
1: Hmm. Yeah. Interesting.
0: Vegetables, I'm a little bit more picky. I like asparagus. I like peas. Ugh. Like green beans. Yeah. Do not like broccoli.
1: You don't like broccoli?
0: Don't like broccoli. Don't like cabbage.
1: Spinach?
0: Yeah, I like spinach.
1: Hmm.
2: I like vegetables when they are...
0: Pineapple's a good one. Bacon.
2: Done
0: bacon.
2: Right. You know?
0: Yeah. Mm. Sautéed.
2: Like green beans. I like more of the French-style green bean.
0: Well, you like a longer green bean.
2: What else is there? I'm blanking. Like cauliflower.
0: Not a bit. I guess
2: but,
0: it's
2: but
0: what
2: like
0: do they call
2: it
0: those?
2: Cooked.
0: The what's the like the? It's the one category. It's broccoli. It's cauliflower. It's a word. It starts with a C, I think.
1: The leaves.
0: Anyways, I don't like those.
2: You like Brussels sprouts?
1: Oh, I love Brussels sprouts.
2: Those are pretty good.
0: If they're cooked
1: when
0: a certain
1: done,
0: way,
2: see that's my point.
0: Yeah.
2: If these things are cooked a certain way, like I don't like a cold carrot. I don't like it.
0: Sometimes it can taste like dirt, but that's all right.
1: You got to wash it off first.
0: Man. Oh, that's what it is.
1: What the hell are you doing?
0: I was taking it straight out of the ground and just eating it. No?
1: No.
0: Okay.
1: Oh.
0: Tell you what, another underrated vegetable is a radish.
2: Oh, no.
0: A little spice to it, huh, Carrie?
1: You're right.
0: Three stars.
1: No, thank you.
3: It's time for the Fastlane's Three Stars of the Day, presented by Circa Sports. 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
2: All right, real quick here. Third star of the day goes out to Two Spoons.
1: Okay.
2: Second star of the day goes out to Anthony's Professional Athlete Heart.
1: Yes.
0: Oh, yeah. Thanks, Brad Thompson.
2: And our first star of the day goes out to Carrie's Hydration Break.
1: Yeah.
0: Oh,
1: I missed his goal.
0: You missed the goal. You missed the origin. You were here for the winner.
1: Come on, man.
0: But you missed Argentina's game-tying goal. When is the final? Do we know?
1: Cruciferous?
0: Yes, that's what it is.
1: Yeah, thank you for the text line.
0: Thank you, text line. That's what it was. All right, that'll do it for us. Hopefully, Jamie Rivers is back tomorrow. Andrew Marsh, Gary Davis, Anthony Stalter. See you.
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1: 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I'm your host, Jordan Deacon. Let's go ahead and kick things off tonight by going all the way back to our morning show, TMA, and hearing from St. Louis Cardinals utility man, Jose Fermin. He joined the guys yesterday following the 2026 Home Run Derby to give his perspective from Philly.
2: What were the circumstances? Did you fly with the fellas? Did you end up there? And how did you end up there?
3: So I have a cousin. He works for the Phillies, and he got tickets. And like a week ago, he sent me a text. He's like, hey, if you want to come with me, like, you know, I got another ticket for you. And I'm like, yeah, I want to be there, especially, you know, after knowing our guys were going to be there. So, yeah.
2: Oh, that's super cool. So you just wanted to be there, support the team, be in the building, and then you get a chance to see it. And listen, man, we were talking, and I mean, you're obviously a lover of the game. You're taking your All-Star break to be there. Usually the Home Run Derby kind of starts with a lot of excitement, but then as it goes on, it's like, okay, you know, somebody runs away with it and wins. But last night, that had the intensity of a playoff game. So here you are, a major league ball player. You're seeing your teammate in that environment. He's the enemy because he's up against Schwarber. What was that atmosphere like as you're sitting there and watching Jordan Walker do what he did?
3: Yeah, it was obviously, like I was saying, talking to my cousin, it's a dream come true, you know, like always wanted. We wanted, because he wanted to do it too, like to watch a home run derby. And obviously it was more special because Walker was there, and the atmosphere, it was awesome. You know, it was loud all the time. Towards the end, it was kind of funny because, like, you know, they started booing everybody. And for Walker to do that at the end, you know, with all the boos and stuff and, you know, like, silence the crowd, that was awesome to watch.
2: So you're a professional ball player, you're a teammate, but are you a fan? Are you screaming and yelling and saying, sit down, Philly fans? How did you act?
3: Yeah, I was yelling the whole time, every time Walker was hitting. There's a fan that was, like, behind us. And he was asking me, like, you know Walker? Like, he's not your boy? I'm like, yeah, I think I know him pretty well. So, yeah, they were telling me, because I was the only Cardinals fan, I think, in our section. And they're like, you cannot be too loud here, because Phillies fans are kind of crazy. They might kick you out.
4: Did you get a chance to talk to Jordan when it was over, or did he big time you, or what happened there?
3: No. Like, I was by right field, so, you know, I was a little far from there, but, you know, all the guys in the group chat we have on the team, we were texting him and stuff, but I know, obviously, it was going to be busy and stuff, but, yeah, really, really happy for him.
2: Yeah, how about the CEO? You've been on this team for a number of years, so you know what the story has been when he's been in the minors and comes up and then sometimes goes back down. What's your level of excitement for him to have this type of year?
3: I mean, yeah, I've seen it all, obviously, because I think we made our debuts in 23. So obviously, I've been there. I've seen it, and you know, I think he never stopped working. You know, he's a great teammate. You know, really really humble kid, and he deserves all the good things, you know, that are happening to him. Really really happy to see that.
4: We always hear after these home run derbies that, uh-oh, this might mess with his swing. Do you think there's anything to that or not?
3: No, I mean, if you see his BPs, you know, he always puts on the show, you know. And I did not see anything different. I was telling my cousin, I was like, just like he's hitting bombs right now, that's how he's doing it. He's been doing it the whole year, in practice and in game. So I don't think that's going to, you know, mess his swing up.
2: Yeah, it's a smooth swing with just barreling the ball, kind of more on a line drive trajectory. And I know you're up in Philadelphia and hanging out with your cousin, but Kyle Schwarber talked afterwards, number one, tipping his cap to Jordan Walker, but also saying he just noticed he was hitting these line drives and he was hitting these high traj bombs. So Walker's business model was certainly more sustainable with those long drives, and probably, as you said, Jose, not really altering his swing from what he does in batting practice and during the game.
3: For sure, yeah. He was hitting balls like 450, I think 470, on a line drive. So, like, that was really, really impressive to watch. And like I said, he's been doing that all year, like, practicing in-game. So it's even, you know, more impressive.
2: They were calling this to attention, and I'm curious. I mean, you've been in the arena. You know what it's like. I realize, you know, it's a different element when it's a major league game versus a home run derby and an exhibition. But still, that struck me as a pressure-packed thing. You know, Ben Rice might not be a household name. He certainly is for Yankees fans. But that guy's been raking up in the Bronx. And Caminero had a tough second round. My point being, there is some pressure in that thing, even though there is an exhibition. And for your teammate in those circumstances to execute like he did, just to get 7 home runs was an accomplishment. But then to rattle off 5 straight to win the thing, I would think that's not just a test of your ability to swing the bat and make contact like that, but also the mental strength to do it. Can you put yourself in that position and tell us what it's like as a major league hitter to be in that spot against the home crowd, against the home favorite, and have to do that?
3: I mean, I bet, you know, like I said, the environment was crazy. Like you said, the whole stadium was against every hitter, you know, that was hitting against their players. So, like Contreras, I think, was the first one that started getting booed by them. And you could tell, you know, they were trying to, like, breathe it out, you know, like, try to stay calm. And obviously Walker did a great job with it. Like, he was down to his last out, and he needed, like, 4 or 5 homers, you know, to tie it. So that was, you know, that was crazy what he did. And obviously, like, he had me, you know, yelling and everything. I got some videos, like, I posted them on Instagram, so, like, you guys see it, like... You're going to hear me. Like, I kind of lost my voice a little bit last night. Just shout out to Walker.
5: I told these guys, Jose is the one in the clubhouse, always smiling, always happy. And I heard Chip say the other night you wanted a nickname, right? Did you ask Chip to give you a nickname?
3: No, I did not. He came out with it. So
5: the Ferminator. Are you okay? Are you okay with Ferminator?
3: I love it. Like, that... So I think it was Joey Chiklets, and between that and Ferminator, he did ask me which one I like more, and I told him Ferminator because, like, I got a lot of friends, including my cousin that's in here. Like, the years in the past, you know, they started calling me that, so I was a little familiar with the last name. So yeah, I do like the Ferminator.
5: Ferminator it is. I think you've played 6 positions. Can you catch? Will Ollie let you pitch here? And, I mean, we've got to check all these boxes. Wait, you didn't know. Torres got to pitch. At some point, you could pull a full Jose Oquendo, who at one point, one season, did play all 9.
3: I told them they should have let me catch Torres that day so I could check that box, too.
1: That was St. Louis Cardinals utility man Jose Fermin on with TMA yesterday. When we come back, we'll continue the baseball talk and switch to our midday show, BK and Ferrario, as they had on Cardinals beat writer for the St. Louis Post-Dispatch, Derek Gould. He's coming up next right here on 101 ESPN.

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6: 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Jordan Deacon back with you. Let's keep the baseball conversation going and jump to our midday show, BK and Ferrario, that had on St. Louis Post-Dispatch Cardinals beat writer Derek Gould. He joins the show weekly, and yesterday the guys discussed what a contract extension could look like for the Home Run Derby champ, Jordan Walker.
7: You win the Home Run Derby, you're in an MVP conversation this season. It's hard to imagine when you hear Bill DeWitt III say at that press conference, like, this is the start of us, you know, committing to this core, that Jordan Walker isn't the next guy to get that commitment.
8: We may not be the next one, but he's in line, right? That's part of the conversation. He's definitely, one of the guys who they would look at, they would talk to. Way different conversation than the other whole extension. Let's be honest about that. Right? I mean, Jordan is on pace to reach free agency as one of the youngest free agents ever because of when he made his debut, right? He's in that Bryce Harper type of zone for a free agent, and that is a level of riches entering his prime that the Cardinals are going to have to accommodate and understand in any extension. So you're talking about a sizable difference in financial commitment compared to what Weatherholt got just to get Jordan Walker into his 30s. Weatherholt's extension goes into, the early 30s, doesn't include an option, all that stuff. For Jordan, a similar contract of length, he would still be in what is considered like his peak years and, would be reaching free agency at that point. So keep that in mind, but he's part of this, right? He's a guy who, when they look at what they want their future to be, he is the future of their offense. And he is driving in J.J. Weatherholt and maybe Yvonne Herrera. And they are joined by Joshua Baez in a remarkable outfield, right, with right-handed hitting power guys that are the envy of the division, if not the league, because it's so rare. And that's who they envision as their core. And with Jordan, it's just a costly one to put in place.
9: Yeah, it's crazy to think about, but Walker's like 100 days older than J.J. Weatherholt.
8: And he's about to enter arbitration. Talk about timing.
9: Yeah, you ain't lying on that, Derek.
7: That's smart.
9: This is something that our text line asked about earlier today. I'll go ahead and just relay the question to you.
8: Okay.
9: Let's say the Cardinals, like, if they decided, hey, you know what? And this is not something they would ever do, but we're going to be reactionary here and sign Jordan Walker this weekend to a long-term contract extension versus signing him to a deal, by the end of next year. They wait for another calendar year plus of production before they make that kind of a decision. I know these things are hard to do, but I'll ask you to speculate. How much? This is what I'm here for, Derek.
7: It's what you love, Derek.
9: What do you
8: call the All-Star break? Do I get a break?
7: No, not till tomorrow, Derek.
9: And the nice thing, Derek, is normally, I guess baseball is a little different with this offseason, but normally you get a break from like January into February. But this year, I've got news for you, buddy.
7: No. Yeah, I don't think a break's. About? I don't think a break's coming for you at all, Derek.
8: Matt Holliday signed in January 2010.
9: Yeah, and I think Harper was like February, so the offseason's a little different now, too.
8: But remember when Nolan Arenado was traded this past winter?
9: Yeah.
8: Remember when Brendan Donovan was traded?
9: I was about to say, Donnie was post-winter warm-up.
7: I would assuming you were in Cabo when that happened, right, Derek? Yeah.
8: I was 50 minutes off a flight back from Japan.
9: Oh, my God. Well, Derek,
8: off the plane, rubbed my eyes, checked my text messages, and went, huh. Pulled out the laptop and got to work.
7: Yeah, now you know how we feel when Heim announced the weather hold extension on Friday at 2:01.
9: Come on, Heim. Yeah. Let's get it together here. So
8: something.
9: Let's say they wait that extra calendar year, Derek.
8: Yeah.
9: Mm-hmm. How much different, if he continues with a similar level of production, how much different do you think the contract looks like?
8: I like this question because I feel confident in saying it doesn't.
9: Okay, interesting.
8: Okay. What has to change is the willingness then to meet the number. Because both sides know what he's worth at his full strength, right? If he performs to what his ceiling is without any step back or anything like that, if this continues, right, as a curve of production, both sides can put a dollar figure on that, right? The negotiation isn't then about that. The negotiation is about the agent saying that's who he's going to be, and the team saying, well, we want some protection in case he's not. So the dollar figure doesn't change as to what they would chase today versus a year from now, with the exception of if someone goes way off the board and resets the market, right? But with a lockout happening, that's not likely. Right. That's just not I just to be honest, it's not that there's going to be some random rebel team that's going to go out and radically reshape what those first few years of his deal is going to look like by changing the market for pre-free agent sluggers like him. Pretty good idea what, you know, pretty good idea where he fits right now. There's a pretty good, you know, you can see the roadmap to at least what the dollar figure is. And the discussion would be the agent trying to maximize that because he's going to be as good as everybody thinks he is. And the team saying, yeah, but what if he's not?
9: Yeah.
8: Where's the concern? And so I don't see it changing much. Maybe the dollar figure changes, but that's because the years change, not because of any other thing. So it's a good question because, like, it speaks to the timing of it, right? And the timing isn't about changing the dollar figures or changing the money or changing the cost other than, say, a year, right, of length. Where this comes in is it's the changing of the urgency and the team going, yeah, you know what, we're willing to dream on that and buy in on that, and we think he's going to be just as great, too, and let's put the dollars to that.
9: If I, and you're going to hate this question, Derek, I just want to preemptively say that.
8: Yeah, you know, it's fun because sometimes, like, the questions that I'm like, oh, no, are actually the most fun to answer because they're a good challenge. Okay. So let's aim high.
9: Let's do this.
7: I just always like when BK prefaces it by, you're going to hate this question. Like, good, that's what we need to do
9: for what's about to come. Nolan Arenado, his extension was 8 years, $260 million when he signed it.
8: Yep.
9: If I set that as the baseline for a contract that Jordan Walker signs in St. Louis as the extension, do you think that is higher or lower than what the likely number would be for him here?
8: You said 280, right?
9: 260, 8 by 260. 260.
8: That is remarkably close.
9: Okay.
8: That is, and like, again, toggle the years a little bit, right? So like you 8 for 260, you know, 9 for whatever, 300, right? So toggle it, and that can be significant, right? When you're adding an extra year, all of a sudden it looks a lot bigger because it tips it over to that 3 number. But it's all about the same structure. You know, I mean, you're looking at a conversation that starts with twice what Weatherholt got in guaranteed money and a different setup for years because he's going into free agency in his peak, not in his 30s.
9: Yeah, and that changes everything. Yeah. As you know, Derek, I'm not saying this to you, but like the just as the context here, J.J. Weatherholt's contract starts with like $2.5 million in his salary. That's gone for Walker. Like it's already happened, and now you're talking about the arbitration year. So it starts. Yeah. In year like 4 of what Weatherholt's deal is going to be, how big of a test is this for the organization,
8: well,
9: Derek?
8: Not only because that, but I mean, it would have to cover far more years of free agency.
9: 100%.
7: Yeah.
8: That's the big part,
9: Derek. How big of a test is this for the organization? Because that's the kind of contract they've frankly never handed out. They've acquired one in Nolan Arenado, but they've never handed out one like this.
8: Yeah, but they've been willing to acquire two of them. They actually got one of them, and they were at least willing to offer, you know, those kind of dollars. Yeah, for Stan. They were willing to offer those kind of dollars to David Price as a free agent. That was a 210, 214 type of range. In today's dollars, that's significantly more. And the risk of doing it with a right fielder who can be a DH who's gonna age well because he's an athlete and his game is power, and that, pun intended, has staying power, I guess, is the way to put it. I mean, that's a safer bet on the big dollars than a pitcher. So is it a huge test for the – absolutely, it's a test for the organization, sure, because anything on those high dollars is. But it's not one that they haven't at least explored before. It's one that they haven't finalized before. And that is the fit for your question, right? Like, do they have the gumption? Do they have the feel to finalize this one?
7: Derek, we joked around about this at the beginning of the season, and honestly, we're having conversations because we didn't know where the power was going to come from. And now we've seen Walker have it. We've seen signs of it with J.J. Weatherholt. And then you look in the pipeline with Baez and Rodriguez and a couple of others. Do you feel differently about the source of power for the Cardinals system as a whole versus what you did at the beginning of the season?
8: No. I don't mean to be a stick in the mud there. I don't. The question for me entering the year was the power for the major league team. That's manifested. But Jordan is a huge part of that. It hasn't, you know, Burleson, Herrera, they've done some. But, you know, the slugging percentage as a whole, and it's not just home runs that are power. This is, you know, damage. Where is the damage going to come from? Where are the doubles going to come from? You know, some of those things that have yet to manifest. I think there's still an open question. And when you broaden it out to the whole organization, you know, they made some draft picks here recently that have some power components, but they also have a lot of content and exit velocity. And even their first round pick is not a guy who's going to go out and thump homers right now. He might grow into it. That might become part of his game. He has that upside, but it's going to have to be developed. But I think that there is, you know, I think power is still a question. I will add this caveat. It's a question everywhere, particularly right-handed power. And the Cardinals are ahead of the curve with that. So they're in a good spot, even though it's still an open question. It's just a question everywhere. And they're in a good spot with Baez and Walker, which tells you how rare it is in the game.
9: Doubles are sexy, too. And they're lacking in that department. That
7: manufactured
9: is
7: doubles are even sexier.
8: Look at it. I mean, the power was a real question for this team coming in. And while they've put on the pyrotechnics with the power and they got the home run derby champ, none of those home runs that he hit last night are going to help their slugging percentage. But you know what would? Is a whole lot more doubles. And you know what kind of ballpark you play in? One that is really good for doubles. And that's lacking from this team.
9: I looked up J.J. Weatherholt's doubled number. This will get us to the J.J. question, I promise, Derek. I was shocked. He has fewer doubles on the season than Mason Winn, and he only has one more double on the season than Jose Fermin. That's not like a I'm concerned about this thing. Like, it just, I'm very surprised that the number is as low as it is because it feels like his swing will produce that kind of power a lot. So I think over time, that's another guy that's going to produce in that regard. It just hasn't manifested yet.
8: Yeah, it's a weird one. It just hasn't. You're right. It's like some of the things that are, you know, you look at a guy in Double A and you're like, oh, those doubles are going to become home runs. You kind of look at JJ and go, oh, some of those home runs, they're going to be doubles.
9: Yep.
8: Which is not a bad thing. That's not like, that is part of his game. I would not be shocked if at some point in time here in his career, he takes a run at Matt Carpenter and Stan Musial's double record for the team from the left-handed side. That's his game. That's where he fits. That's a company he should keep with, you know, in this organization. So this year's a weird number for that, and it's a weird number for the team with the lack of doubles.
9: Derek, we'll get you out of here on this. Derek Gould joins us each and every week here on BK and Ferrario. Does fantastic work. He's had excellent coverage already from the All-Star game up there in Philadelphia, and will continue to do so today. So be sure to check out STLtoday.com and on his Twitter account, @DGould. J.J. Weatherholt with the... Go ahead.
8: No, go ahead. I'm eager for this.
9: J.J. Weatherholt signs the long-term extension on Friday. We reacted to this most of our show yesterday. For you, Derek, what did this contract represent for the Cardinals? Because obviously he's a very good player, but they haven't done this a whole lot. What did the contract represent to you when they got it done and announced it?
8: A recognition and cementing of a player that they want to be part of their core, and a player who also sought that. It takes two to tango. It wasn't always too willing to tango throughout this whole process, but that's where they got. I think it was it's a big move that fits the trend of the game and rewards a player who also was eager to say, like, man, I dig this place. In a way, it's a retro contract for the Cardinals, because there was an element here of what they used to do with big names, right? Bring them in, show them what they extend them. Bring them in, show Jim Edmonds what it's like to play here, show Scott Rolen what it's like to play here, show Matt Holliday what it's like to play here, then sign them long term, keep them. This was just with a far younger player, more dollars at stake, and they were able to work it out. And I don't think it's like some greater truth about spending for the team, but it is a window into who they think is going to be their cornerstone, who they're willing to build around, and also the player going, I'm buying into what's going on here. I'm having fun. I think this is in the right direction. Likes the vibe of the clubhouse, is encouraged by it, and wants to call the Cardinals home. In a way, it's balancing the scale, because they traded a guy who so desperately wanted to be a Cardinal and part of that history, because it gets them a guy who is like, man, I kind of like the history. I'd like to be a part of its future.
9: It's a heck of a deal for both sides. He gets $100+ million guaranteed the moment that he signs a dotted line, and they get to lock a guy in through what is, probably the majority of his prime for $112 million. Not too shabby.
8: Well, not just that. I mean, I was talking with folks here, but just so people have a perspective of this, this is likely JJ's contract.
9: Yeah.
8: So keep this in mind. Like, as much as you folks in St. Louis have watched baseball and watched free agents sign with the bigger teams and seen Chris Bryant bounce around, or pick somebody, right, who you've watched, an infielder who either stayed with the team or not. But this is his big contract. Mm-hmm. If he outperformed, he's got a chance to make, an additional $20 million at the end of it. And if he goes out here in Philly, right, if J.J. Weatherholt goes out and has a career like Jace Utley, or has a career like Dustin Pedroia, has a career like, his comps are, this is his contract. This is the big one. And he's done it with the only team he knows. And that's saying something on both sides.
6: Once again, that was Derek Gould, Cardinals beat writer for the St. Louis Post-Dispatch on BK and Ferrario. 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Tim McKernan, Scott Rizzuto, and Anthony Stalter are coming your way next. I'm Jordan Deacon, and this is 101 ESPN.
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13: 1-2. And that's grounded up the middle. Diving play. Mason Wynn to his feet. He throws. He got it.
14: St. Louis. 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

0: is Michael McGreevy. 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
1: Jamie Rivers, Anthony Stoltz, our guy Stewie's here right now. 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
8: 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Jordan Deacon here with you for just a bit longer tonight. We're going to shift to some podcast action and next hear from The Spread Zone. 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
9: For the British Open, I like it when it's rainy and windy, and this now becomes an Americanized event. Yeah, it's that's the variance. That's why it makes, from my standpoint, the most difficult event to bet. Now, last year we did see Scottie Scheffler win. 9 years ago, the last time it was at Royal Birkdale, we saw Jordan Spieth win. So both the British Open and Royal Birkdale have produced top caliber champions. Spieth certainly has fallen off from where he was with an incredible season more than a decade ago, but Scheffler, the best in the game still, and he is the defending champion, albeit at a different golf course. But Royal Birkdale is going to be tepid relative to what you usually think of when you think of British Open conditions.
1: How are you going to play this?
9: Well, there are a couple of plays that I like with regard to golfers, but my lead play for you gentlemen and all of the people in the Spread Zone audience is the following, and I love the play, but man, I hate when I say I love a play because it tends to then go against me, and that's what scares me, but I have to be open with the audience. That's where I am. It's a par 70, boys.
1: Mm-hmm.
9: So if you multiply 4 times 70, you get to 280. The total score for the winning score is set at 268.5. I think that is too high, and by that I mean I think the winning score will be better. Lower than 268.5. 268.5. I think that the defense for these golf courses, in particular at the British Open, but really just in general, but in particular at the British Open with these guys' talent, is the wind and the conditions. And with the wind and the conditions being eliminated this weekend, or at least drastically reduced, I think you're going to see players pick it apart.
1: Mm.
9: Now, that was the expectation at the PGA Championship, and it did not play out that way. It didn't even come close to playing out that way. So perhaps there will be a concerted effort, and this is what I wonder about. If I'm playing devil's advocate to my own play, there'll be a concerted effort going, okay, if we don't put the pins in ridiculous positions, these guys, somebody might shoot 20 under. So the way to counter it could be to do that. That's what I think they did at Aronimink for the PGA Championship. So along those lines, I have to stick with what I believe, and that is the conditions are so favorable that you're going to see players go super low. And therefore, my favorite play this week is not a player, a winner, a top 10, top 20. It is the winning score under 268.5 shots. That's the play that I love.
1: If you had to pick an outright winner.
9: Oh, yeah. Oh, I've done that. Don't you worry about that.
1: Okay.
9: Oh, yeah. If I absolutely had to pick an outright winner, if you will give me the berth of picking two,
1: sure,
9: I would pick the following. I continue to roll with Matt Fitzpatrick. He did us well last week. He didn't win, but he was right there in the Scottish Open. I believe he finished T3. And was tied for the lead going into Sunday. He has just been so, so good. Matt Fitzpatrick is plus 1,500. I would say that's a chalky play in that he is behind Scheffler, McIlroy, and tied with the hometown favorite, Tommy Fleetwood, on this thing. And then if I were to scroll down and give you a little more value, it would be Colin Morikawa at plus

0: 3,500. Morikawa was playing really well early in the year, then dealt with a back injury at the Players and still was able to play pretty well. Despite that injury, he is an iron specialist. Iron specialists are incredibly valuable in these style of golf courses because they flight the ball. It'll be teeing off with irons, so distance is mitigated, and that brings Colin Morikawa into the mix. One other one that I have circled would be Russell Henley. Now, you always bring up Russell Henley. Yeah. I'll be curious if you're on Russell Henley.
1: Not this week.
0: Okay. Russell Henley falls into that ball striker category that Morikawa does as well. The thing that I always note about Russell Henley is when he is in the mix for a major championship or the Ryder Cup last year, he just tends to tighten up. But I feel like this style of course lends itself to his style of play. And so Russell Henley at plus 4,500, Morikawa at plus 3,500, Fitzpatrick at plus 1,500. Those would be my plays, and those are the plays I've actually made as far as outright winners.
1: All right, Tim, I defer to you. I'm just to throw these out there. You tell me if it's dumb, if it's something I should play or not.
0: Okay.
1: Outright winner, Rory at plus 950. Second outright winner, pick two, is Tommy Fleetwood at plus 1,500.
0: A lot of people in that area will be pulling for him. That's where he's from.
1: I'm going to do a top 20, Xander Schauffele at plus 110. And then give me a top 20 with Robert McIntyre.
0: Bobby Mack, the Scotsman,
1: at plus 110.
0: Like those plays. This is my official card right here. I have Henley at plus 4,500, as I made reference to. Of course, the under on 268.5 shots to win it is my favorite play. A three-leg parlay, and I love the price on this. It's more than plus 3,000. Henley top 10 finish, Morikawa top 10 finish, and Fitzpatrick top 20 finish. And that pays 3,100. Wow. Plus 3,100. And then two long shots, because we always like to do a little long shot for you. I cannot move off my guy, Alex Smalley. I refuse
1: that's
0: to
1: your
0: move
1: guy.
0: Off. It's my guy. It's going to happen at some
1: that's
0: point.
1: That's your ride. That's his ride or die.
0: He was the leader going into Sunday at the PGA Championship. Plus 15,000. Plus 15,000.
1: There you go.
0: Yeah. I mean, that's big time numbers. And Sahith Theegala, I'm alarmed by this number, plus 17,500. Those would be my two long shot plays who I could see what about sneaking up.
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2: 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Let's wrap up this Instant Replay by hearing more from the Spread Zone podcast. Scott Rizzuto, Anthony Stalter, and Tim McKernan dropped a new episode earlier today, and they next dove into some NFL picks.
1: This is where you're either early or you're donating.
17: Yep.
1: So we're talking passing yards, rushing yards, receiving yards, and here's the angle. What you want: volume, you want role clarity, and you want to bet numbers before preseason hype reprices everything.
17: Yes, and it's really good, Riz, if you're dedicating some of your bankroll to the player props, having an idea of how the season's going to play out. So, for example, I'm looking at some of our odds here at our partners at FanDuel. And one of the things that really jumps out to me about the passing yards this season is you got a couple of guys that, you know, in Joe Burrow, that's obvious. Stafford led the league in passing last year. He's plus 900. You're getting some pretty good value. Now, you're not taking the big swing and hitting it, but the guy that I like, actually, let me reverse engineer this here. So when you're looking at a passing yards leader, what are some of the things that you need? One, obviously you need to have an OC that's going to lean more towards the pass. Two, do you have a defense that's going to allow some points so that you need to chase in games later on? The teams that are really good, typically you're up fourth quarter, you're trying to take the air out of the ball. That zaps some of your yardage. Three, and this is kind of an underrated thing, what's your schedule look like?
1: Yeah.
17: Do you have a weaker schedule?
1: Yeah.
17: This all leads me to Jared Goff at plus 750.
1: Oh, you were going.
17: This is not a massive swing. Yep. Okay. This is not
1: as the passing leader.
17: Yes. And I think you've got some, I don't know if you got Jared Goff specifically, Riz, but I know you've got the individual numbers on certain guys. This is not Jalen Hurts at plus 5,000. Okay, this isn't, you know, your big swing, yeah. But Jared Goff at plus 750. They hired Drew Petzig to be their offensive coordinator. He was in Arizona last year. I don't know if you guys watched the Cardinals. They threw a ton.
0: Yeah.
17: Now they didn't have Jahmyr Gibbs. That factors in. Mm-hmm. Obviously, Gibbs gives them, you know, you're giving Gibbs to Petzig now. You're probably going to run the ball a little bit more. But Gibbs also is a dynamic pass catcher. With Petzig, Goff, they're trying to focus on, you know, getting the reviving and restructuring this potent Lions attack. Last play schedule. People forget the Lions finished dead last in the NFC North last year. So you got a favorable schedule, got a team that I think is going to pass a lot. You got a veteran quarterback, and you got a quarterback in Jared Goff who finished second last year behind only Matthew Stafford.
1: Sure.
17: So I think that this is a play. Yeah. If you're looking right now on July 15th, you got a little bankroll that you want to dedicate to some future props. I like Jared Goff to lead the league in passing at plus 750.
1: What I was looking at was some of these over-under numbers. Mm-hmm. So like for my first pick here, passing yards over or under 3,550 and a half yards for C.J. Stroud.
0: Mm.
1: I'm going to take, give me the over on that. Over 3,550 and a half passing yards. You're betting a quarterback in an offense that wants to push it with the kind of weekly game scripts where 260, 290 becomes normal. It's not about one 420-yard explosion. It's about stacking professional, efficient weeks. So that's one pick for me. And then I'm going to go Breece Hall,
0: okay.
1: Your New York Jets.
17: Wow. Oh, okay.
1: Wow. Over or under 900 and a half yards.
0: Mm-hmm.
1: I'm going to take the over on that. You don't need 1,600, you know, yards to cash. Just health plus a steady workload. 900 and a half rushing yards seems reasonable to me.
0: Yeah.
1: If he's the engine of the backfield there, this is the kind of line that could be beat by October.
0: Yeah, yeah. Yeah, you're right about that.
17: Yeah, he's a dynamic talent. He got paid in the offseason.
1: Yeah.
17: They're bringing back Geno Smith, so probably not putting the ball in the air a lot. You're going to want to lean on your defense. Here's the thing that I like about that player is, think who the head coach is. It's Aaron Glenn.
1: Yeah.
17: Defensive background. When you have somebody that has a defensive background, they always look to protect their own defense, which means run the ball consistently. So if you're looking at some correlation, you got a defensive-minded head coach, you got a quarterback that's not going to put the ball in the air a lot, and a dynamic talent in Breece Hall.
1: And again, we'll wrap this up by October, cash out, and be good.
17: That I like it.
0: Nice, yeah.
17: While we're talking running backs, I was shocked. I was looking at these odds, and I'm scrolling down. To lead the league in rushing this year, Christian McCaffrey's plus 2,200. He is behind Jonathan Taylor, Derrick Henry, James Cook, who led the league last year, Jahmyr Gibbs, Bijan Robinson, Saquon Barkley, who I also like in a bounce back year, and Devon Achane. I'm sorry, and hold on, let me continue. Javonte Williams and Kyren Williams has the same number at plus 2,200. I'm shocked by this, outside of the fact that McCaffrey's got to stay healthy. He did last year.
0: Yeah.
17: He finished eighth, 311 attempts, 1,200 yards. Did finish behind, you know, seven other guys, but he also led the league with the 49ers in rushing back in 2023.
1: So this would be to lead the league.
17: Lead the league in rushing at plus 2,200.
0: Wow, we're getting 20-1 on our money.
17: Yes, sir.
0: How about that?
17: Really good offensive line, top 10 offensive line, and Kyle Shanahan, a lot of people think, oh, he loves to throw. He doesn't. It's a misconception. Yeah. He wants to run the ball to set up the pass. So I like Christian McCaffrey a lot to lead the league in rushing.
1: Cool.
17: And then the only other thing that I know, and by the way, I'm keeping track, fellas. All right, we're not going to just wing picks and not keep track.
1: Anthony's writing everything down.
17: I'm writing everything down.
18: Hey, my spreadsheet's almost ready to go for the football season.
17: Tim's got us covered
0: spreadsheet
17: each and every week. That's when it comes to that spreadsheet. Yep. I want to help out a little bit though.
0: Right, what do I got?
17: So I'm writing down some stuff. So the other thing I wanted to note here: receiving yards. Since we did quarterbacks with passing, we did rushing, receiving yards. This one, you don't get a lot of repeats, but Jackson Smith and Jigba at plus 650. The leader, the odds-on favorite, is Puka Nacua at plus 550 to lead the league in receiving yards. I don't know who's competing with Jackson Smith and Jigba in Seattle when it comes to, you know, to not only leading Seattle, but leading the league again in receiving yards. Ja'Marr Chase, and everybody loves him. Great. Led the league a couple years ago in receiving yards, but he's competing right. with guys like T. Higgins, who got paid. Jackson Smith and Jigba, you know, Cooper, he's got Cooper Kupp. He, you know, Shaheed is more of a return guy, gadget guy. The tight ends are good, but not that great. I think Jackson Smith and Jigba plus 650.
0: Really, because of course we heard the term back in the day. You don't really see it as much anymore. Bell cow running back. But in Seattle, when it comes to their passing game, that would be the bell cow wide receiver.
17: Yep.
0: And whereas Chase can put up games that if you go up against him in fantasy football and he has one of those games where you're just doomed, those will happen. Justin Jefferson, before the debacle with Minnesota's passing game last year, mm-hmm. was that guy. But Smith and Jigba is a guy that's a blue chip stock.
17: Absolutely.
0: So that translates really well. And so you're getting 6.5 to 1?
17: You're getting 6.5 to 1. Yep.
1: Wow.
17: Again, you don't see a lot of repeat winners.
0: Yeah.
17: He did lead the league last year, and you are going from Clint Kubiak to a new OC.
0: Yeah.
17: So I get it. There's some crossover here.
0: But who's competing for the touches?
17: Exactly. Yeah, looking at this depth chart.
1: And getting 6 to 1 on that.
0: Yeah.
17: It's Cooper Kupp. He's a, you know, again, he's a possession guy at this point. Right. Really good possession guy, and Shaheed, who is more of a returner and a gadget guy.
0: Wow.
17: Your tight ends, AJ Barner, good, not somebody that's going to command a lot. They got some other tight ends too that they like.
0: Could the reason for the number be that defenses are therefore just going to focus on attempting to shut him down, and that would be why?
17: Tim, it's a great question. It's one I thought about before the podcast, but they were doing it last year.
0: Yeah, and he still did what he did.
17: Exactly.
0: That really surprises me because you're right. There isn't another guy.
17: Whereas you're looking at some of these other players, you know, okay, Puka Nacua, you can make the same argument there, but you do have Devontae Adams. Ja'Marr Chase has got T. Higgins. Amon-Ra St. Brown, you know, whether it's Jahmyr Gibbs or Jameson Williams or, you know, their tight end that they like. The kid out of Highland here in St. Louis. Why am I forgetting his name now? The tight end for the Lions.
0: Sam LaPorta.
17: Thank you, Sam LaPorta. That's where you got Tim here.
0: Yeah.
17: It's all
0: about the spreadsheet.
17: Absolutely. Mm-hmm. But anyway, you know, Justin Jefferson could have a big bounce back year, but there's a lot of weapons there in Minnesota. Mm-hmm. So anyways, those are my numbers. Jackson Smith and Jigba plus 650. Then I've got Jared Goff as well to lead the league in passing. And then your rushing leader at plus 2200, which I really like, CMC.
2: Once again, that was Anthony Stalter, Scott Rizzuto, and Tim McKernan on the latest episode of the Spread Zone podcast. To hear the rest of that episode or to get caught up on any episodes you may have missed in the past, just search the Spread Zone wherever you get your podcast from. That will close it down for us here tonight on the 101 ESPN Instant Replay Show. 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Keep that radio right where it is because we've got more sports talk coming your way tomorrow morning at 7 a.m. beginning with TMA, BK and Ferrario from 11 to 2, and the Fast Lane's got you covered from 2 to 6. I'm Jordan Deacon. Thanks for hanging out with me tonight and have a great night, St. Louis.
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8: I'm Christine Lisi. Argentina, the comeback kids, once again at the World Cup with a late rally and victory. Argentina came back from a 1-0 deficit with a pair of goals over the final 5 minutes. Lionel Messi, of course he did, assisted on both of them in the 2-1 comeback win over England in the semifinals. England lost today for a couple of reasons, explains ESPN soccer analyst Steve McManaman.
9: The substitutions were very negative because as soon as Argentina got the equaliser, England were never going to go up the other end and score a winner because they had too many defenders on, they had too many centre-halves on. So it was just a matter of time before Argentina scored the second. Whether it was in normal time or whether it was going to be in extra time, Argentina were always going to win that game.
8: Argentina installed as plus 134 underdogs against Spain in Sunday's final per DK Sports. NFL running back Alvin Kamara will play for the Saints in 2026 on a reworked contract. He joins edge rusher Cam Jordan as the latest Saints cornerstone to re-up with New Orleans. Baseball, the Astros traded right-hander Lance McCullers Jr. and lefty Colton Gordon to NL Central leading Milwaukee for minor leaguer Jaden Fielder. He is the son of former Brewer Prince Fielder and grandson of former major leaguer Cecil Fielder. Houston is 3 games out in the AL West race, 1.5 out of the final AL wildcard spot. NHL, the Jets and center Cole Perfetti avoided salary arbitration with a new 5-year, $30 million contract. Scottie Scheffler, reigning open champion, enters golf's final major of the year as the favorite to retain the Claret Jug, plus 680 favorite per DraftKings, his longest odds to win a major since the 2023 Open.
10: Hey, this is Rich Eisen. Coming up on Thursday, the World Cup final is set. Taylor Twellman joins us to preview it. One of the biggest actors in the world, starring in one of the biggest movies on the planet. Matt Damon of The Odyssey is in studio. That's Thursday's Rich Eisen show on Disney+, the ESPN app, and ESPN Radio.

0: This is Amber and Ian on ESPN Radio. Fireball.
1: The ESPY Awards are starting right now on ABC. 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At Ian Fitz ESPN is how you find him. At Amber W Sports is how you find me. We've had a lot of fun already with the World Cup final. We did our own little version of the ESPYs. 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Plus, of course, we've been talking about the V Foundation because the ESPYs always gives us the opportunity to do that. 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By Jimmy V, the legendary basketball coach, upon his speech at the ESPYs award. And of course, we know Jimmy V. He gave that incredible speech. You'll hear it a little bit later tonight here on ESPN. 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And the V Foundation is so special because since 1993, it has raised hundreds of millions of dollars for cancer research. And here's what's great about the V Foundation. 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